0: I think it was a time for a lot of people to seriously kind of look at their lives and their futures and what they were doing, and it was no different for myself. And coming out of that pop-up, it confirmed that opening my own restaurant was what I wanted to do. I wanted my pizzeria to be somewhere where anyone could come and find something, whether someone wanted thin and crispy or someone wanted large and pillowy. But at the same time, I wanted my pizzeria to be very cozy. I wanted it to be open and bright and feel very warm, but not so old school, kind of cliche Italian. We offer four styles of pizza: Sicilian, Detroit, Grandma, very three distinct regional styles. And then of course the New York, because can't not have it. But those three pan styles definitely separate us from the rest. I started competing. I started participating in all of his events and working with him and learning all the different styles. Every chance I had thrown my way, I said yes. And as he was learning, I was learning. The pizza competition world is a fierce one. I was the first female and the first American to win that category. I even beat Tony to the punch when it came to winning first place at that competition. You have judges critiquing every move you make, but then there's the tasting panel where they can ask you any question they want. It definitely elevates you as a pizza maker, and when you go home, your pizzeria can't help but grow from it. So for the Sicilian, I'm gonna make my award-winning pie. We call it the La Regina, because it's La Regina means the queen in Italian. Tomato sauce, whole milk mozzarella, soppressata, which is gonna be a spicier salami. So the other style is our grandma. So this is a style that's actually native to the East Coast, that kind of New Jersey, New York area. And this is actually the thinner of the pan pizzas. I'm actually gonna do an inverse pie, and we're gonna make this a classic margarita. So we're gonna keep it simple and highlight the natural ingredients, and it goes in the oven just like that. I love the pepperiness of fresh arugula, prosciutto di Parma, Parmigiano Reggiano. And there she is, the award winner. So this one, you always gotta make sure the bottom looks nice. I cut mine in triangles. Fresh basil, Parmigiano Reggiano, and always with a little bit of olive oil. And there's our grandma margarita. We call her the Marge. Okay, so this one is our Detroit-style pizza. In Detroit, they are known for that cheese around the edge, sauce on top, and then we're gonna make one of our most popular pies, which is the Ray J, named for my brother. But it's a double pepperoni pie, burrata, fresh basil, fermented honey, the shaved parma on top. And there's the Ray J. So the only other pizza to make is the hand-stretched New York. Why don't we do a vegan pie? Our cheese is actually soy-free and nut-free, and of course dairy-free. So we've got eggplant, red onion, zucchini. The last 30 seconds of a bake for a pizza are always the most important, because beginning pizza makers get nervous and they want to pull the pizza out because they're nervous that they're going to burn it. But those last 30 seconds are always the make or break of a pizza. Okay, I think now we're ready. House-made arugula basil pesto, served with two lemons. And here's our toots, made vegan.
1: I waited to open a restaurant to learn as much as I could, perfect as much as I could, as well as develop what my definition of pizza is. I definitely feel like we're here to stay.
2: We started our business in a very diverse part of Houston, which is on Bel Air, which is a very multicultural artery. My name is Gary Chu. We are at Banyan Foods, largest tofu company in Texas and in the South. My mom and dad started the company. It's just my mom, my brother, and I right now.
3: We always, mother and son, three always together.
2: She is a cancer survivor. She is a classically trained cook in Taiwan, actually. She was trained by a woman there known as Fu Peimei, who is like the Julia Childs of Taiwan. So prior to coming here, Fu Peimei told her, was like, hey, listen, I'm probably going to start a cooking show. You want to be my assistant? She's like, no, I'm going to come to America, try my fortune there, and that's where the tofu company started.
3: Chipotle, hot, spicy.
2: My mom is...
3: like a spicy food. People, they like it.
2: Ever present in my life. So I work with her 6 days a week.
3: I'm very proud. I'm very, very proud. This is not language can describe. No.
2: It's been very big shoes to fill.
3: Quambo, HEB carrier last.
2: We're the first tofu company in Texas.
3: Curry, never ignore the curry.
2: We started making tofu before vegan food became popular. So it's been definitely an unexpected journey for us. Tofu is a 2,000-year-old food originated in China. Its main ingredients are soybeans and water. A lot of people would ask me, hey, you know, is soy good for you? And my quick answer for them is this. The average FDA drug is probably tested for 6 months. Tofu's been in the diet of human beings for 2 millennia. We have about 10 to 12 employees. They've been with us ranging from 5 years to like 30 years. The thing that people don't know about our company is they think they see us as representatives, but they actually don't know that we're 30% Latino owned. I like to tell people that, you know, if employees, you know, stick around long enough, you know, we give them ownership shares of the company, and we feel that it is, as a stakeholder of the company, it just engenders a far better work environment, and employees just, you know, they feel like they have a place that they're working towards that is their own as well. We originated in a state that's primarily known for barbecue and meat production, and it's just, it wasn't a plan that we were going to start tofu here. My mom had actually moved here from Taiwan because the climate of Houston really mimicked the humidity of Taiwan. 4 decades later, you know, Houston's become this like diverse mecca in Texas itself, let alone the U.S. And so it's been a quite actually a good decision for us.
3: I'm proud. I'm very proud. Yes.
2: I think authenticity is really understanding where you come from. And for us, isn't necessarily Taiwan. It's Houston. It's Texas. It's America. And as immigrants, I think it's really important for immigrants to understand that you don't have to mimic what you see around you. What you can do, and I think it's what is really your responsibility, is to combine the cultures that you bring with you with the cultures around you.
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6: 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This is Worth the Wait. This country is full of unusual places to see and amazing things to do, but only the locals really know where to go. On My Go-To, we discover some of the strangest...
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18: The presentation is just amazing, first of all. It's lovely. I mean, it tastes great. My grandma here loves the muffins, so probably one of our favorites.
19: I've come here every weekend to the patisserie. I mean, the food is phenomenal. It's just really cool to have a French bakery on the sidewalk.
20: Just delicious. I was just in Paris, and I just got back from vacation back on Friday, and this is my way of prolonging my vacation. Beautifully, wonderfully delicious pastries.
21: If I don't have any eggs, butter, and sugar, I'm not happy. Food brings people together, and I love it. I love it. I don't get enough of it.
19: Apple turnover, key lime pie, fruit tart, and two eclairs because that's a crowd favorite.
22: He bakes everything upstairs. There's nothing on that table that isn't wonderful tasting, and it's all fresh.
21: And I work sometimes until midnight to be ready for Saturday, 300 pastries and 300 pastries for Sunday. So like I said, there's a lot of components, and then that doesn't include the shopping. But I use like 450 eggs a week because I'm limited in space. I cannot buy for the whole week. I have to buy like almost every day I go buy something. Everything I use is eggs, butter, sugar, flour. That's the main ingredient. And almonds too, a lot of almonds. We have the vol-au-vent as the main dish, as the savory dish, which is like a case, a pastry case, filled with chicken, mushroom, bechamel, and then garnished with the broccoli and carrots. I try to play with what's in season, you know, and local. Local, too, it's important.
23: Two lunches coming right up.
21: I think it's a friend of mine that told me that we should do a basket instead of coming up down the stairs, you know, every 5 minutes. On Saturday and Sunday, we do like a hot dish, like a main course. And whenever there's an order, we have a walkie-talkie, and then we talk, and then we ask for the order, and then she prepares it here, put it in the basket, and then people get it. And people love to see the basket coming down.
22: I drove by here a year ago, and I saw the blue awning, and it looked too good to be true. And the rope was bringing the food up and down. And I came, and I come here every Sunday. I buy their entree, which I eat for dinner, and it is so good.
18: I'm with my grandma. We're just at our friendly neighborhood baker here. We always go here on the weekends. It's a great place.
24: We got the key lime pie. He makes these little miniature key lime pie that are really great. And then he makes the strawberry tart. That's even better. Always try to make it rush down here and then and it really get carried away. And if he doesn't stop me, I probably buy up everything in here.
25: I think there's something about it being homemade too, and just the story about like him just doing it out of his home. That in itself is building the community here. I mean, you see that a lot of people come here. Obviously, we come for the food, but I think it's also the sense of community.
21: I'm so lucky to have the nicest landlord ever. They've been very supportive. The whole neighborhood has been very supportive. This job, pastry chef, you know, we don't make a lot of money. You know, they're not paid as much as they should do to get paid. But so if it's not in you, if you do it for the money, forget it. It has to be in you. You have to love it. You have to love every minute of it, everything. I wake up, it's like, what am I going to make? I go to bed, it's like, maybe I'll make that. It's amazing. I love it.
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3: 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You guys enjoy.
4: If we had an ideal location for a brewery, it would be in the middle of a forest. It would be like a really magical, mystical type looking forest. So we try and bring that on the inside. There's a whole different vibe between the daytime and nighttime here. Nighttime, it's just more about the vibe. The lights really bring out the magic of this place, I'd say.
5: We don't use regular lights in here. So what we do is we have LED strips in the bar, and then we have black lights everywhere to make the walls glow. People walk in with their cameras all ready to go.
4: Hot mate. They're inspired by a drink in South America called yerba mate. It's basically an herbal drink where you have a little cup, and inside of the cup are these leaves from the tea plant that it comes from, and you usually put a straw inside, and then you keep on pouring water over it to drink that drink. Well, ours is pretty much an interpretation of that. My wife and I were sitting one day, we're like, well, what if we did this with beer and hops?
5: Everybody's been really excited about it. You do have those people on social media, like, if I could serve this, I'm walking out. And it's like, well, we're not forcing you to drink it. If you want to come try it, awesome. But we have other stuff on tap if you want to visit.
4: Mystic Ways Brewing is a microbrewery or nano brewery. Nano brewery is basically a small brewery that produces a small volume of beer. We specialize in classic style beers. We do experimental beers. We do popular beers. We try to be a little eclectic, as you can probably tell from our art style. We're just here to drink beer and have fun. I was homebrewing as an extra hobby, not working. Made a little brewery in my garage. It pretty much spiraled out of control to the point where it was like, maybe we should open a brewery because it was taking over my whole house.
5: People's reaction to his beer, and it would go over really well. It was different and unique, so I just knew that Joe had a really good quality product. And I just thought, you know, we talked about it for a long time, let's do it. So I just said, Joe, Mom, our mom's name's Alice Courier, how about we'll buy a brewery and just do it? And that's how it started.
4: It's been a whole collaboration.
5: The interior drove the name. Joe came to us and said, I think we should do like a really different vibe on the inside, have it be outdoorsy and all these different colors.
4: My wife, she did all the painting on the walls that you see here. She did a lot of the sculpture stuff with the mushrooms. All the tables in the bar top, we did ourselves.
5: The tables are seasonally themed, so we have a spring, summer, fall table. We're working on a winter one now.
4: Hot mate. In the end, it's basically, there's a filter on it, and it prevents you from drinking any debris. A lot of people do it with the IPAs.
6: Yeah. Cheers, guys.
4: We like to experiment with all different styles. We do it with stouts. We do it with lagers. We do it with pretty much anything, and it really just brings out more flavor. The hops really enhance it, so it's a really cool thing. Right now, we're doing it on Sundays. We do it one Sunday a month.
5: I'd say people really appreciate the classic style beers. They like the Kolsches, the lager. But whenever Joe does experimental batches of IPAs, people flock in here because they're like, I know if it's an experimental batch, it might be small, and I don't want to miss out on it.
4: Any single time you come in here, we'll have hazy IPAs. Those are the popular beers that go the quickest, so I love brewing them. I love all style of beers. We try and mix it up between a mixture of some of the classic styles, some of the pop.
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0: 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The extraordinary bond we have with our pets is unlike any other. Here on Pet Project, we consider our furry friends members of the family, and we know you do, too. So we're introducing you to some of the most amazing pets we've met.
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0: 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But only the locals really know where to go. On My Go-To, we discover some of the strangest...
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6: I'm Shirley Curry. 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
8: I'm Joseph Green. 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
9: How'd you become the grandma gamer?
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9: So, Joseph, you got a friend who's 82 years old and playing video games?
10: Yeah, can you believe it?
9: Boo! Oh my gosh!
11: Even though there's an age difference, we have a lot of things in common and obviously lots in video games.
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13: When you come here, it's an experience.
14: I've had this love for chocolate for over 22 years. I actually started making chocolates when I was just 19 years old in Santa Rosa and Sonoma County. Socola specializes in Vietnamese-inspired flavors, so we have chocolates that are not typical. So instead of having a mocha chocolate, we have a Vietnamese coffee chocolate or café sữa. We have a durian truffle, a sriracha truffle instead of a spicy chocolate. And we just try to embrace our heritage and find different desserts and things that we grew up with, that we enjoy, and put it into the chocolate.
15: Socola means chocolate in Vietnamese. Wendy and her team have worked really hard to reinvent chocolate to reflect their heritage using some really interesting ingredients like sriracha.
14: So the sriracha flavor is mixed with dark chocolate, and so the chocolate kind of enhances the chili notes in there, a little bit of garlic, that spicy tone, but it's about a 6 out of 10 in terms of spicy, so everyone can have this chocolate.
15: This is really lovely. You can taste something that has that sriracha flavor without it being super overpowering. This is really good. I should say a few half.
14: I'm currently piping durian ganache into dark chocolate shells for our little Saigon box. So durian is a very pungent fruit. Some people say it smells like gasoline and onions mixed together, but I don't think so. It is like a custardy fruit. It's from Southeast Asia. It's a special occasion fruit for us, and it's usually during family celebrations that we have it. Those two chocolates are only part of our Little Saigon box, which is our most popular box. So this is available year-round, and it's basically a four-course meal in the form of chocolate, a Vietnamese meal. So the first course is a jasmine tea truffle and a Vietnamese coffee truffle. And the second course is savory, so it's a pho spices chocolate. So we take all the spices in pho, and it's paired with a sriracha truffle. And then the third course is dessert, and for us, we always have fruit, actually. So guava, lychee, passion fruit, and of course, durian. And then the final course is cognac, because when we have family gatherings, of course, there's karaoke, and sometimes it can help people sing better, or make them think they sing better. Our parents had a nail salon, so every day after school we'd go there to help out. And this meant going across the street to the Santa Rosa Plaza on our breaks and eating free chocolate samples every day. So after having eaten hundreds of chocolates, I finally wanted to learn how to make the chocolates. So I found a recipe in Gourmet Magazine and made a mocha espresso chocolate. And that's when I went down a rabbit hole and found a candy supply store and started spending all of my money there buying dipping forks, molds, and learning all about the different techniques and ways to make chocolate. There weren't a lot of programs to learn about chocolate back then. This was 20 years ago. And so it was kind of a journey that I set on my own. And then the curiosity then was like, well, how come there aren't any Vietnamese flavors in the chocolate? And so I had to experiment and tinker on my own to create these new recipes to reflect my heritage. And that's brought me the most joy in spreading chocolate to friends and family that reflect my heritage and my culture. So we have for AAPI Heritage Month our Heritage Bar Collection. So this is where we launched our Durian Cane Chocolate Bar, a Turon Bar, which is inspired by one of my employees. She loves the dessert. A Jasmine Chocolate Bar in dark chocolate, Jasmine Tea, Strawberry Matcha, and then Kheer, which is inspired by the Indian dessert, the rice pudding. I mean, I think we should celebrate all the time, but it's a very special time because we all get to see other cultures and uplift each other.
7: What's the best part about making chocolate?
14: It's very relaxing. I get into a zone when I'm making chocolates and that's all I focus on is that, and I don't have any worries. I'm just focusing on the chocolate right in front of me. I think it's just the whole experience of enjoying chocolate. It makes you feel good. There's always something to discover about the flavors, and it's just something that makes you happy and something that you can share with other people and experience and travel through just eating chocolate. It can take you to another place, a happy place, a childhood memory, or somewhere you've traveled to in the past.
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29: We are in the Goldenberg's Peanut Chews plant in Philadelphia.
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29: Goldenberg's Peanut Chews is a delicious, bite-sized, chocolatey candy pieces that is just loaded with roasted peanuts and sweet and chewy molasses.
30: We start cooking at 5:30 every day, Monday through Friday.
29: Peanut Chews was introduced by the Goldenberg's family in 1917. The original dark was actually used as a ration for the U.S. military in World War I. Because it had a high protein, high energy recipe, it was a favorite amongst the American troops. It's the original energy bar.
30: But it's very special for Halloween.
29: We always see an increase in sales during the Halloween season because those are great to give out for trick-or-treaters.
30: Everybody eat. Come on, let's go.
29: 1.2 million bite-sized peanut chews are produced on a daily basis.
25: That's a lot of peanut chews.
30: The first thing that you're going to see are namesake peanuts. We use about 20 bags of peanuts every week.
29: 40,000 pounds of roasted peanuts from Georgia.
30: We have all of our raw materials going in right here. Three major ingredients, which is molasses, corn syrup, and sugar.
29: When you pull it apart, it's just ooey and gooey, and it's delicious.
30: This is the uncut slab of peanut chews.
29: Peanut chews is so popular because of its iconic and beloved taste and texture.
30: This is the cutting room. This is where all of the candy gets sliced and cut into individual pieces. That is a naked chew. They are delicious.
29: Each bar is enrobed in the chocolatey coating. It comes in two flavors, original dark and milk chocolatey.
30: The machine that applies the chocolate both to the bottom of the candy and the top of the candy at the same time, and it has a ripple on it. The famous ripple for Goldenberg peanut cheese. Here comes all the candy for the bar line, and here comes all the special candy for our mini line.
29: It has so much history and nostalgia because of how long it's been around.
30: Quality candy is the name of the game.
29: It has been made in Philadelphia the whole time.
30: This is the Philadelphia skyline that was designed specifically for our bars to show off our Philadelphia heritage. It also goes along with the history of the peanut chip.
29: Special for 100 years to have it be a Philadelphia icon and a staple and a favorite. People just have such a history and a heritage with peanut chews.
30: Halloween big time.
29: It's just everything that goes into making a peanut chews that makes it delicious and iconic.
30: 31 people work total. That's everything. Everybody has a synchronization and know exactly what they're doing to ensure a really good quality candy.
29: Bringing sweetness to people's lives is everything we do. We make the candy, we make people happy.
0: I wanted to highlight how the culture where I'm from, they, with the minimum they have, but how they express themselves. And that vibrant around through the flowers, the nature, that's something as you see. My menu is vegetarian, so vegetables are in the center of the dishes. And whatever is in season tastes the best. I want to make so many dishes because there is so much to share. Traditions are carried out by generation, but every generation put their own spin on it. I run this place co-owner with my husband. My children are also involved in the social media of this restaurant. So it feels like this restaurant is an extension of my home. Sometimes I don't know when the restaurant ends and when I begin. The name Besharam means shameless, and this space is my self-expression of my life, of my journey. I celebrate the traditions of Indian women who carried out these dishes from generation to generation. Each and every dish has an emotional attachment to me, and it tells the story. I introduce new tasting menu. I'm excited because if I take you back home, this is the dishes, I say, try this, try this, try this. You are going at my home, at my grandmother's home. They are rustic. They are rich with the flavors. It brings you warmth as you take a bite of each and every dishes. This is one of the dish from the tasting menu, Khasta Kachori. Kachori is our version of samosas. These pastries are filled with the dry lentils, spiced lentils inside. And I'm gonna stuff it with the spiced potatoes, which is our house garam masala, dry lime powder, cilantro. When I left India, I felt like I had learned everything. Everything was different from back home, like learning to drive, learning to speak with English, known my own mother tongue language. But one thing I don't have to learn is to cook. That came natural to me. This dish, I had it when I visited Vadodara, which is the city in state of Gujarat. I fell in love with it. This, I had the best version on a street. Street food has impacted my life a lot. There are bold dishes. Each vendor makes one dish, but they are so flavorful. I love that. I, entire life, I'm vegetarian myself. And I grew up state of Gujarat, which is a lush area. My parents, grandparents, they are farmers. We always grow vegetables and grains. And I learned from them using each and every part of the vegetables. having these legumes as a protein, and that's so rich, and there is so much frugality of that, and so richness of the texture. This is my red pepper, toasted red pepper spiced chutney. Of course, pomegranates are in season. This is fine save, which is chickpea noodles, shallots with the crunch of shallots. I love on a char dish the shallots. I'm gonna top it with lots of, and there you go. This is my Kasta Kachori. This restaurant is situated, as you see, in Dockbridge, lush area. I love this space. It's very personal to me. It feels like a community-based area and quiet, peaceful, but we are still outskirts of the city. I like how we support each other, the businesses itself, and the support of the community is always feels like a family to me.
1: We've been thinking about how we create a marketplace that brings all of the experiences of Mexico, the different recipes, into one mercado.
2: It's just exciting. You can have a taco, you can have a ceviche, you know, anything you can think of. There's a bunch of stuff that you didn't know existed either.
3: You're at a market, but you almost feel like almost like at a family house. We love it.
4: The idea of bringing a mercado like this was not only to create that nostalgia, that sense of like, oh, I'm back in Mexico, but create a Mexico that represents the country well. We knew that we would have not only our core customer, but also a food explorer who wants to try Mexican food, and why not bring them like that authentic experience?
1: We studied the mercados of Mexico from Oaxaca, Guadalajara, Monterrey, the different regions, the different recipes. We wanted a place where people can enjoy fresh products, enjoy and eat prepared foods, and bring an experience that doesn't really exist in the United States today.
3: Whenever I find a new like Hispanic market, I get very excited. However, this is like next level. You can spend hours here. Like, we've been here this week 3 times already.
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2: 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There's so many options here. It's like,
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16: Resourceful...
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11: 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We wanted to showcase our style of making it. It's been in the family for years, you know. My dad's dad did it. My dad's brother sold it. So it was one of those things that, you know it's always probably been in my blood and my heart, you know. We wanted to be able to showcase those authentic flavors. And now that people know that we're here, we do that good, what can I give them now? And I got the idea really from watching a Korean street food. So they have UFO burgers. I thought, well, what can we do? Can we put a concha in there? It's a Mexican sweet bread. Put cold ice cream on the inside. I do believe we are the first that have brought the Korean and Mexican fusion to heat it up and split it for you and then top it with Nutella and condensed milk.
14: I haven't gone to any other ice cream spot, and they have that. They do their own thing, and it's delicious.
11: We didn't anticipate as many people and that we've had to produce a sold-out sign. We're working on never having to bring that out. Like, imagine, like, my great-grandpa saw that. And he was in the streets, you know, like, selling the ice cream. And now we're, like, in a building selling the ice cream. And people showing up, you know, makes you want to cry, you know?
15: Tap Treats stands for try anything for free. 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
15: Owning a business as a couple has been very interesting. 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
17: Pick them out? Oh, yeah.
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17: 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It takes the product down to about negative 10 to 20 degrees, sucks out all the air in a vacuum chamber, and slowly heats it up to about 150 degrees. Kind of switches around the texture, the taste. What once was chewy, like caramel, is going to be light, airy, and kind of dissolve in your mouth.
19: Mm. Yeah, so it doesn't get stuck in your teeth.
15: Mm-mm.
17: We would like to feature monthly mission bags every month where we highlight a certain organization or mission or cause. First month, we are going to go with Team Vincent the Conqueror for the Parkway Run.
15: Last year, we had the opportunity to work with them. We had special gold bags of our Delco Puffs that we sold for them, and we were able to raise over $500 for the Parkway Run. Gold for childhood cancer. We want to give back to the community because we just think it's so important, and we just really realized, like, you can't do this alone. You know, we all need to be helping each other. So we're hopeful that people will be able to buy the freeze-dried candy, take it to family events.
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16: Worth the Wait takes you to the front of America's longest lines to answer one question. Is it worth the wait? From a massive 7-pound burrito to a slice of pie that has locals going crazy, we'll let you know what's worth it and what's not. This is Worth the Wait. This country is full of unusual places to see and amazing things to do. But only the locals really know where to go. On My Go-To, we discover some of the strangest...
0: This is a brain of a gorilla.
16: ...most secret...
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3: So my name is Christina Melville, and I'm a Moco junkie. I want the world to know that this is something good to do, and for the 12 years I've been doing it with me growing up, I can honestly say this did keep me out of trouble. It started in Africa, and then it was brought to the Caribbean, and you see a lot in carnivals, basically all over the Caribbean, and now it was brought here to Brooklyn. I did fall many times, and I mean, I just learned from it so I know what to do next time. It's something good to do for the youth to do. And you basically get to experience new things.
12: We're back on Bite Size Coast to Coast.
4: But people are going to come.
5: Our baking is a community for us to create this product. And it's a family. Every baker that we bring are recent refugees from Ukraine. And so the goal of this company is to help them, give them shelter, give them opportunity to do something that they feel comfortable. I'm the founder of Out Baking. It's a wholesale bakery. We produce traditional Ukrainian pastries. It's Ukrainian, Polish pastry that's been known and passed on from generation to generation. I'm from Ukraine, and so being part of the community, even though I spent most of my life, I lived most of my life in the United States, I went to school over here, but for me, Ukraine is still part of where I was born. It's my hometown, it's my childhood memories. And so when this war, the horrific war in Ukraine started, it cuts very, very deep in my heart. I was thinking, how can I contribute? How can I help the cause? So for me to be able to offer this company as a shelter to my Ukrainian team is something that is like a family, it's like children. You know, you feel happy, you know, see my ladies do the baking and what they do, and they can buy food and clothing for their family, for their kids. That's probably the most important thing right now. I make no money on it at all. For me, it's just my contribution of my time and my money. We make a pastry called rugulach. It's a traditional Ukrainian pastry, Ukrainian and Polish. It's very common in Poland. And this pastry has various fillings. So it's a rolled pastry, and the most traditional one is poppy seed. And poppy seed is very common in Eastern Europe. It's something that is least sweet of our offerings. And so we also make two more. We have one with strawberry and one with apricot. In the future, we hope to expand and to add additional varieties. Our baking helps refugees. It helps them to feel needed, to feel that they are at the right place. They can work. So for many, they have shelter. Children go to school, all of that, but they don't have the income, revenue. They don't have any ways to support themselves. And so for me, offering them this common place where they can continue doing what they used to do in Ukraine, I think this is, for them, it's opportunity to be part of the family. 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
16: Even on a tough day, we're here for you on All Good. 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
32: We really do care about the ingredients that go in everything. We've done over 700 flavors at this point since 2004. We don't do flavors just to be wacky. We're not like, let's do the wackiest flavor of all time. It's like, let's do something that's really delicious and that maybe is available to us. The cicada ice cream that we did, we went out with nets.
34: We just finished up pawpaw. It's a native fruit to the Northeast. It has tropical notes. You go out to find it and forage it.
32: It's a lot that has to do with what's in season.
34: We're the Bent Spoon, and we're in Princeton, New Jersey.
32: It's a craft ice cream store, and it's also an artisan bakery. The Bent Spoon opened in May of 2004. It's been almost 20 years. Both of us have degrees from the College of New Jersey in education, but I think it was really obvious that we wanted to do something in food. We both love the food industry. We come from families where food was a priority and it was fun to, like, cook together and that sort of thing. With our entrepreneurial spirit, it was pretty obvious that we were going to do a business together, and who doesn't love ice cream?
34: The other part of the business is we're a bakery, so we do small batches.
32: You know, the baked goods really aren't just cookies and cupcakes.
34: Yeah.
32: They're so special because we use real butter, real vanilla bean, the fair trade chocolate, the eggs are local and organic, and the food coloring even used in our cupcakes are all natural. And they come from a school garden. How do you come up with your flavors? Well, like, nature helps us come up with our flavors.
34: Yeah.
32: Things that grow together taste good together. And that really is what the spirit of ice cream making was like in the 1800s.
34: Everything that's growing right now. So sweet potatoes are coming in, local organic sweet potatoes from New Jersey and PA. Pumpkins, same idea, local organic pumpkins.
32: And we really roast them.
34: Like, butternut,
32: we get
34: squash.
32: In hundreds of pounds of these. We're not buying a puree. So we get the pumpkins, we're cutting the pumpkins, we're taking the seeds out of the pumpkins, then we're de-skinning the pumpkins.
34: So we called it Farm to Spoon.
35: I got a ricotta one and
2: apple pie.
34: We do a one-size cup that has two flavors. We wanted people to kind of like be adventurous eaters.
3: We do make a stuffing ice cream. We use Kennett Square mushrooms in the stuffing ice cream. It's like a celery base. It has chocolate-covered breadcrumbs, which sounds weird, but it's delicious. There's like a sweet potato casserole where we take the marshmallows and we roast them and fold them into the sweet potato ice cream. But they're New Jersey honey marshmallows that we, you know, hand whip and hand spread and then hand cut. The process is different for every single kind of ice cream. So it really begins with whatever the ingredient comes from. So whether it's from a farm or it's from an interesting producer, and then it just goes from there. Starts early in the morning and goes late into night.
34: We think the proof is in the taste. You know, we want it to be proud of what we're making, and you can taste it and enjoy it. The ephemeral nature and the craft part is something we take seriously.
7: And I like to think the ashers were always just a little sweet.
9: We're chocolate Cody the graham cracker.
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9: Pretzels by far are the most popular, but graham crackers are coming up pretty close, too.
7: It's a good family-owned business that produces good candy. Started with Chester Arthur Asher. 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He started the business back in 1892 in Germantown, Pennsylvania. So we've been around for 130 years. We've been doing this for a long time. Fifth generation. We've moved to Souderton since then and kept it in the family.
9: We are back in our kitchen area, and this is where we are coating our chocolate-covered graham crackers. The enrober then pumps it up. That will then cascade the chocolate onto the graham cracker.
7: We are U.S.-made, and we're still close to home. Just good quality chocolate. We spent a lot of time trying to find good ingredients, good beans.
9: Most of our ingredients are from Pennsylvania. Of course, Pennsylvania makes the best product.
7: Doing a bunch for the holidays. Got a lot of different baskets and boxes to pick from. They're great for gifting. They're great for anybody. I mean, you can't go wrong with sweetness. Our pretzels are huge. I think that we are most known for our pretzels.
9: We by far have the best chocolate-covered pretzel. And it's not just the chocolate. Starting with the best pretzel is the key to it.
7: I think it's that salty and sweet kind of combination. People just love the way that it goes together, and you get that little bit of crunch, too.
9: This is our pretzel shaker feeder, and how this works is we take the pretzels, dump them onto the belt. The pretzel shaker feeder will shake them off. Any of the pretzels that are not three-ring, they'll fall into the box. These are only going to get coated on the bottom first. The chocolate is being dripped in from the piping above. So the chocolate is being deposited onto the top. The pretzels are coming down the line. This is kind of where the Lucy show goes in. You have to be quick enough to visually look at it, inspect it, pack it without having the pretzel go down.
7: We're always running them to some degree because they are so big. We do milk pretzels, dark pretzels, pretzels with M&Ms and Reese's, all kinds of other gourmet pieces. Our grahams are also really big. They're one of my favorite pieces, honestly. And our sea salt caramels as well. They're another big piece. People love that salty and sweet.
9: Years ago, milk chocolate was the most popular. I would say in the past 5 to 10 years, dark chocolate is pretty much even with milk chocolate.
7: It's a big honor to be able to keep it going, especially after 130 years. It is really special.
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16: Nothing brings people together like a great meal. 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
17: 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That's what this is supposed to be about.
14: Coming together for a cause.
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14: Bringing out the best in each other.
22: She doesn't stop. You can't fight that determination and that drive.
14: Escape the negative, because this is all good.
0: If Green Foothills didn't exist, there would be wall-to-wall development in the Bay Area. There would be nowhere for us to walk out in nature and enjoy. There would be far fewer species who are local to the area. They wouldn't be thriving the way that they do today. It's critical to protect nature in this area because once it's gone, it's gone. We can't bring it back. That's why when open space is up for development, we do everything we can to protect that open space and make it accessible for the public. The mission of Green Foothills is to protect open space and farmland in Santa Clara and San Mateo counties. We work very closely with local elected leaders who are making land use decisions, informing them about the benefits of the environment. And to date, we've protected more than 185,000 acres in the two counties. When good people step up and advocate for things that they believe in, our local elected leaders listen. What we're looking at right now is the Crystal Springs watershed. So this is about 55,000 acres that back in the 60s, someone wanted to develop into a number of luxury homes. Now, can you imagine that scenic beauty being taken away? Green Foothills and its partners worked to keep this open space and accessible to the public. Not only that, but Highway 280 was originally slated to be right next to the reservoir. In addition to affecting the water supply, it would detract from the scenic beauty. Green Foothills and its partners at the time worked very hard to have the freeway moved farther east in order to protect it. I grew up here in this beautiful Bay Area, and I've always connected with nature. I first became acquainted with Green Foothills in the 90s. One of my colleagues had great respect for one of our advocates, Lenny Roberts, who's been involved with Green Foothills for more than 50 years. He introduced me to her. I went to several Nature's Inspiration programs, which is our annual fundraising event, and I've been a supporter ever since. We all need that time to be out there in nature and take a break. We have a program called Healing in Nature, so people go out and they can meditate, do guided tours, and just really experience everything that nature has to offer. And then when they really appreciate it, they go out and they advocate for it. Another program we run is our Leadership Advocacy Program. So we actually bring people in from local communities so they can then advocate for open space in their own communities. And that's a really important program that brings up a younger generation of environmental leaders. Those leaders then go on to serve on planning commissions and city councils, and some of them are now making the decisions today about what happens with open space. This is an area that's under constant pressure for new development. And so as we look at where it makes sense to build things, we also have to take a look at where it doesn't make sense to build things. We've always got to make sure that as the region changes, that we're doing it in harmony with nature. So more than 100 years ago, salt companies actually diked off the bay and let the water flow in so that when it evaporated, they could then harvest the salt that was there. But in today's world, it no longer makes sense to do salt harvesting there. The city has a choice to make in terms of whether they want to develop something on that land. Green Foothills is really championing the effort to preserve the salt ponds and restore them to wetlands. It really preserves the biodiversity of our region.
1: Your stock is a unique region both for indigenous spirituality and for wildlife.
0: Your stack is 400 acres of rolling hills and grasslands that is sacred to the Amamutsin tribe. We're supporting their efforts to protect the land. Currently, it's under threat. Our advocates, following the lead of our tribal partners, they go to local jurisdictions, they provide facts to elected officials, they have conversations with them, and our hope is that they will pass resolutions in support of keeping Uristack open space. 2062 will be the 100th anniversary of Green Foothills. And in that future, we envision a world where communities become climate resilient. Everyone has access to nature close to home. Native wildlife and plants are thriving. And farms, ranches, and agricultural lands strengthen communities. That's our vision.
2: I thought that my childbirth days were over when I became a sergeant this year, and I guess the record lives on, so we'll see how many we could take it to. But five babies in 9 years, yeah. I don't know, we have to check the record books.
4: On November 26th at 10:13 a.m. in the morning, P. O'Connor Deemer received a 911 call for a woman in labor. Shortly afterwards, Sergeant John Eric Negron, Jaden Rodriguez, and Zachary Bormertag all responded to help.
5: Me and the other units responded to it as quickly as we could. We all worked as a team together, used the training that we had prior to help deliver the baby safely.
6: I was with Connor. I helped guide the baby out safely.
8: It's a giant team effort. I ran out to put the transmissions over and grab some medical equipment out of the car. Thankfully, I was able to grab that while they were able to keep the mother calm.
4: 12 minutes later, our newborn baby, Owen, was here. Owen was 6 pounds and a couple ounces in size. Shirley Community Ambulance arrived shortly after, cut the umbilical cord, and transported our mother to Stony Brook Hospital.
6: The baby came out and opened his eyes, and he looked right at Connor, like, who are you? So I thought it was funny, but it was a beautiful experience, just bringing life into this world.
5: They always said that you will be delivering a baby in the academy, and I kind of didn't believe them a little bit, but they were right.
4: I have to acknowledge Sergeant Negron. This is his fifth time participating in the delivery of a baby. He has become the godfather to one delivery back in 2017, where a child stopped breathing because the umbilical cord was wrapped around his neck. The father was able to get the umbilical cord taken around from his neck, but the baby still wasn't breathing. Officer Negron took a turkey baster, put it in the baby's mouth, got the fluid out, and allowed the baby to take his first breath. Really great work. Officer Deemer has a little bit more than a year in the job. And for him to really be calm, cool, and collective under a very stressful situation shows you how important the training is, but yet at the same time how we're able to take a very, very traumatic situation and bring a baby into this world.
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14: We're back on All Good.
33: All right, buddy, socket wrench. You ready to use this?
35: Just like any parent, you want to be able to give your kids everything.
33: Good job.
35: When you're low income and you need to spend every dime on those life necessities, you know that a bike isn't an option.
36: Put it on here.
35: But you know you want to give your child a bicycle.
36: Good job.
33: Let's get the pedals on.
37: The pedals are hard.
33: I know.
35: Home of the Sparrow is a 30-year-old nonprofit here in Chester County that's helping women and children avoid the trauma of homelessness. And working with Pine Street Carpenters means that we're able to then provide our kids with brand new bicycles, which is absolutely amazing.
38: It was hard to put together, but you did a good job.
39: In 2008, when there was a dip in the economy and donations to toy drives were pretty low, we decided that, hey, you know what, every kid deserves a bike, so let's fill that need.
38: That's great. I love that the kids are here, too.
39: Yeah, That first year, we assembled 50 bikes. We found partners in the community to get those bikes into the hands of families that need them, and we never looked back.
0: Righty-tighty, except for this pedal.
39: We do over 100 bikes every year, and it's grown and become the start of the holiday season for us and for a lot of folks in the Westchester community.
1: It's to a 16-year-old girl. That's all I know.
0: I fix the neighborhood kids' bikes all the time, so putting these together is nothing. You know, doing something charitable is always great at this time of year, too.
3: Oh, that's nice.
7: We are fortunate enough to have everything. We are able to give her a bike, but some families can't do that. Right, Claire?
9: Put it on here so we can tighten it up.
37: The bike will go to a kid in need. It makes me happy to help people.
33: All right, bud. Drop it in. But it's important that the little guys start to get a good grasp on giving back to the community and that it's not just all about them and it's not all about whatever's going on in our world. All right, big guy, all the way up, all the way down. One more. Push, push, push.
37: It's building bikes for their kids that don't have them.
33: Attaboy.
37: They're going to be so happy when they see that bike.
33: It feels good to help other people, right?
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13: 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This is Worth the Wait. This country is full of unusual places to see and amazing things to do. But only the locals really know where to go. On My Go-To, we discover some of the strangest...
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21: When I surf, I often I don't want to come back on land. It's quite nice to be on the ocean and kind of weightless and feeling the energy of the ocean. When I come back on land and I change out, I feel a bit more disabled. But when I'm out on the water, it really makes me feel alive and, you know, intense.
22: Went out with Dan. We watched, you know, surfing with him and having fun. We were looking at how he was actually surfing. We said, you know what? We're going to be able to help him take his surfing to a whole nother level.
21: We started collaborating about how could we make a custom surfboard that would work to fit my unique center of gravity, my unique body shape.
22: We've learned so much. That's not just helping Dan, but it's helping every single one of the veterans that we surf.
21: I think we've really hit the nail on the head with this latest design right here.
23: We're back on All Good.
25: They are great, huh?
30: Our youngest son was deployed to Afghanistan in 2018.
25: There we go.
30: As any mother would, I asked him, what do you need? And he said a pair of sneakers. His sneakers were starting to wear out. So with that, Sneakers for Soldiers was formed within a week.
32: This shoe is from a donor in Tampa, Florida.
30: It's expanded into over 11,000 service members in combat zones and imminent danger areas, the most hostile, the most rugged environments in the world.
25: They've seen some miles.
34: They have seen a lot of miles.
30: We don't often get to meet a soldier personally and establish a relationship with him, and we've been able to do that with Will and his wife, and it has just been really, really special. A big smile.
32: Big smile.
30: Huh?
34: I've been in the Navy for 21 years. My deployment came pretty quick, and I remember taking 3 pairs of boots and then the sneakers that were on my feet at the time. In about 2 months, I noticed the tread was wearing on the foot. And I could literally see my foot.
25: Soon to be happy feet.
34: Yeah. I was really excited. I opened the box up. I tried them on. They fit perfectly. I went for a run.
30: We couldn't have shouldered this responsibility without the great people at Bryn Mawr Running Company, who gives us the shoes at a substantial discount, order the shoes for us, receive the shoes, and help us, give us a place to tag and ship the shoes.
33: Oh, of course. Just your regular shoe store upstairs, but then downstairs is this amazing foundation that's utilizing, you know, our basement space to make things happen. So it was a no-brainer because we know how beneficial it is to have a good pair of shoes for any way that you're active, and it's been very fulfilling, and we want to continue to do that and continue to help as many people as we can.
2: We've since found that the real reason why this has become so important to our deployed soldiers is the people really care about them still, even though they're very remote.
30: First shoe in, it's going to start its long journey.
2: A lot of people, I think, the public has failed to realize that even though we're pulled out of Afghanistan, that we're still involved in many, many countries in combat areas and imminent danger zones in the Middle East and Africa. So we're going to keep doing it as long as we can. We keep going strong.
3: Doing good. Thanks, man.
30: My first thought, what are those?
4: These shoes are called the Big Red Boots, also called the Astro Boots. That's the number one question everybody asks is, like, how comfortable are they?
32: At first, I thought of Papa Smurf.
3: My group! Hey!
33: What is he doing, man? Somehow, everyone showed up today. Go figure.
4: They are incredibly comfortable.

0: seen for months. Or just came and were like, oh my God, I love your shoes. And it was a light bulb moment. I'm like, well, maybe I can use that to connect and get these kids to actually like want to come to class or want to be in school just to see what I'm wearing that day. I knew that finals was coming up, so I got the big red boots and I've used that where I put them on my desk. I was like, okay, we're going to do a review. If you answer 3 questions, you get to wear my shoes for like 3 or 4 minutes. And the kids just were like, Christmas.
1: It's been a great energy boost in the building. We've seen an increase in our attendance. Our grades are improving because the students now feel like somebody sees me. They feel connected.
2: People start to pay attention more in class. Students interact with him more and like listen to motivation quotes like he tell us and stuff like that.
0: Kids don't care what you know until they know that you care.
3: In this generation, everything just matters about like your fit. If you have like good fit, you know, you'll be cool. And especially as a teacher, you know, if you got them type of shoes, you'll be good.
1: We do a lot of work when we talk about culturally relevant teaching, and this speaks to that.
0: The kids were like, Mr. Martin, you have to do a TikTok. And I was like, what is TikTok? And I literally had students set the account up. They came up with the name, Martin Cool Kicks. And our kids are just beside themselves. I can't believe that it went this viral. I hope the reason behind it is not just the shoes. The connection with student teacher is crucial, especially nowadays.
4: What are you rocking?
0: There's a lot of different avenues that our teachers are using now to try to engage that we have to, because that's our job.
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7: 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But only the locals really know where to go. On My Go-To, we discover some of the strangest...
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15: You're on board North River Lobster Companies at Pier 81. 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It is a 28-inch lobster roll stuffed with some of New England's finest lobster meat.
16: Oh my God.
17: That's amazing.
16: Oh, we got a whole bag of chips on top of that. Icing on the cake. It is delicious, but I feel like this is a meal for like a week. I'm about to... I'm in lobster heaven right now.
15: It's a small piece of paradise. I mean, you come on board and you really feel like you're on a small vacation. We take you for a quick 45-minute cruise down in the Hudson. Before you know it, we're back, and you're welcome to stay on board as long as you please.
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0: 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Bacon!
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6: That's the true strength and power of the Texana Cafe.
4: What makes our coffee good is love.
0: Back at home, they call me the Sandwich King.
1: Our cafe is unique in that it's a supported employment environment where a licensed behavior analyst is specifically here to train on employment skills. They come here and learn all of the really important employment skills that are required to make them more employable so that once they graduate from this experience, they are able to secure permanent employment.
7: And then special requests.
8: Special requests.
0: My name is Matthew Bordelon. I'm 32 years old. I am an intern here at Texana.
2: And everyone is so nice here. And I like working with everyone. They're so sweet.
1: So they come here and complete what we call an internship, and their roles are called cafe interns. And we determine what they're already really good at, their strengths, and capitalize on that, and then identify what they need support with, teach all of those really important skills, and then they graduate and are able to secure employment.
0: We have a loving and caring staff who provide for us on a daily basis.
4: I love it here.
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2: To help me more confident working here every day.
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0: 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I didn't think I would able to do something like this due to my autism and OCD, but I actually, you know, got over it and I became one of the best interns here.
9: Order up!
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1: 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We are open to the public. We have a 5-star average review on Google.
5: I mean, they are over the top friendly. They provide a great service and they're always interactive. So
10: we had this as a dream since 2015 to have this cafe open, and then to see the results, to see the interns graduating to get jobs in the community and just to see the progress they make while they're here. It definitely is a good day to come to work every day when you come to Texana Cafe.
1: We have had 23 total cafe interns in the last year, and we just celebrated our 1-year anniversary. Of those 23, 17 have gone on to graduate from their internship, and 7 of them have secured permanent employment in their communities.
4: I am very thankful for everyone here. My coworkers, they help me out with a lot of stuff I need help with.
11: Be a fairy godmother to the Cinderellas. The Cinderellas are the girls that I'm going to be talking to today.
12: Today's special because we have Daria from the new show Saturdays, and she's going to talk about some of the experiences that she had with learning how to embrace her identity but also overcoming bullying. And it's a little exciting because she's going to show us some of the tricks that she learned on the show since it's about skating. So we're here at the East LA Rising Boys and Girls Club, and I think one of the biggest things that Saving Our Daughters does when we team up with this club is just to make sure that the children are heard and that they have a way to accomplish their goals.
3: Bullying, oh, you can't do it, you'll never be this and that. Look straightforward.
11: When Saving Our Daughters initially reached out to me, I was honored that they chose me to just be one of their fairy godmothers. For me to inspire younger girls just like me, I think that's amazing. And that's one of the things that I want to do with my platform. That was what I was really excited about while shooting Saturdays, was like the impact that I was going to have on so many young girls.
3: Cool!
11: The show is fun, the show is light, the show is beautiful, and I feel like someone can relate to each and every character on the show. That's what I really love about it.
3: Feeling real fancy, like,
12: so that's the biggest thing with Saving Our Daughters. We want them to know that there are people like them, that look like them, that probably even came from the same neighborhood as them, that were able to make it and do some of the things that they aspire to do or even dream to do.
11: It's a way to just open up new horizons for them and open their eyes and say, hey, there's different opportunities for you here in the world.
8: Do you know someone who's doing good for others? Let us know on social media, and you just might see their story on All Good.
13: Walk down any street in America and take a moment to listen to the locals. They know the way.
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13: So let's explore this country with the people who know it best. This is Localish. You're watching Localish. Follow us at Localish. Where we're going today? I know you know the spot.
19: We want people to know where to find us.
13: Feel Good Find, the place everybody wants to slide.
20: I don't think I've ever done that.
13: That one that's never empty.
21: Super easy to get to.
13: The place that pops.
22: That's exciting to me.
13: Don't know the way? 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This is my go-to.
23: This space has been bringing people together for more than 100 years now. Our building was designed by Brainerd Jones in a neoclassical style. Those columns, the pediment, the steps leading up to the building really create a sense of importance and convey that there's something special inside. But what I love is that it then opens into this very warm interior under the glow of our stained glass skylight, and I hope creates a welcoming feel for visitors. Well, I think history museums in particular can play a really critical role in our society. We promote cultural diversity and discussion of different ideas. We can use our collections to tell stories about the past. I think it's important to talk about the past and to learn what has happened so that going forward we can make better choices as a community. As Petaluma grew, the community wanted a library. In the 1890s, Andrew Carnegie, an American industrialist, he wanted to share his love of books and make books more accessible to the public by funding libraries. Addie Atwater is one of Petaluma's visionary leaders from the turn of the century, and she wrote to Mr. Carnegie asking him to provide funds for the library. In 1904, the cornerstone of this building was laid, and that really marks the beginning of building community in this space. And it served as the library for many decades. And in the 1970s, when the community outgrew the library, a group of community leaders stepped forward, and thanks to them, we have this beautiful space preserved as the Petaluma Historical Library and Museum. Our permanent exhibits at the museum chronicle the daily life of Petalumans. This room is an example of what life was like during the Victorian era. So you'll see many artifacts in this room. We have textiles and textures and colors that would have been seen a lot in the Victorian era. People do feel like they're stepping back in time. They also include exhibits on our historic production of butter and eggs and dairy products. Petaluma became known as the egg basket of the world. We were providing thousands and thousands of eggs to San Francisco to feed all of those people who came out for the gold rush. Petaluma has always been a town of innovators and makers, and I'm standing in front of a nearly 7-foot-long automatic egg washer, which was an advance in the industry. In the 1880s, Lyman Bice and his partner Isaac Diaz invented the chicken incubator, which really revolutionized the poultry industry in Petaluma and across the world. We are at heart of Rivertown, and this part of our museum chronicles the history of the river, and we include some of the artifacts from those days as a riverboat town. At this museum, we also want to look at more contemporary history as well, and American Graffiti is one of those movies that a lot of people associate with Petaluma. We have a permanent display case at the museum that includes photos from the filming as well as a clapboard that was used in the production and some other artifacts. We also host rotating temporary exhibits. We want to be more inclusive, to tell the stories of our communities who perhaps did not have their voices elevated in the past. We want to be able to share stories of our diverse town. For instance, her side of the story, Tales of California Pioneer Women, we don't often hear the words of these women themselves. And so through photographs and excerpts taken from their journals and letters and other artifacts, we'll be able to help share what life was like during those journeys and for women once they arrived in California. Addie Atwater deeded the property to the city. She specified that this space always be used as a library. Otherwise, the property would revert to her heirs. To honor her wishes, we maintain the Hoppy Hopkins Memorial Research Library. We are open to the public for research on genealogy, architectural history, Petaluma history in general, history of the region, Sonoma County. One of my favorite things is to be sitting in my office and to hear a school group or a family come through, and if there's something that sparks their interest and we've made it possible for them to experience something new or to learn something about our history, then that makes it all worthwhile. This space has welcomed visitors of all backgrounds for more than 120 years, and we want to continue to be a dynamic civic hub for Petalumans, visitors from out of town. All people are welcome here.
6: We're out here at Sweet Pickin' Market today. It's a Sonoma County monthly market every third Sunday of the month. We have a passion for antiques and for vintage collectibles, and we really wanted to create a space where other collectors could come and find really sweet picks. We curate the show, so you're not going to find anything new here. It's all vintage.
7: Vintage is taking over. Vintage is a buzzword. We are selling nostalgia. We're bringing the past to the present, and that's what people are looking for.
6: There's something about objects from our childhood, a time that we may think back on fondly, and when we connect to an object that reminds us of a better time in our lives, it can really be impactful. We got over 60 vendors. They've brought all kinds of amazing things, ephemera, rock posters and rock t-shirts. The vintage toys and vintage records are all really, really hot right now. So it's generational. So I think what we're trying to do at Sweet Pickin' is mix the generations up a little bit. So there's a little bit for everyone.
7: So it's anywhere from a 13-year-old all the way up to 60 plus.
6: So when you're looking for something really unique, markets like this are the best place to find them. We've got free parking and we got $2 admission. And it's just a good time.
21: We all love treasure hunting.
6: When you get a sweet pick, that basically means that you found something that you were, you know, really happy about, something that you've never seen before or that you've been dying to find your whole life, and it's here. This is an indoor-outdoor market, which is unique. The inside market is kind of more geared towards records and toys, comics, trading cards and baseball cards. We have one of the largest Star Wars collectors in the world, who's here in Petaluma, Rancho Obi-Wan. The inside market is almost like a vintage Comic-Con, and the outside's a little bit more of the antiques.
0: I really like doing this show because the people are interested in the things that I have. They want to hear the story of what I'm selling. You want people to bring something home that they're going to be able to tell their friends about.
2: These are all vintage 100-year-old pans, Dutch ovens, skillets. We find them in many different places. We do restoration, and then we do a seasoning with our own seasoning product, which is a Skillet Doc seasoning salve. Came up with the name the Skillet Doctor because I'm repairing and healing skillets. We want to keep these cooking for another 100 years. 1915 Wagner cast iron skillet. Yeah.
6: The kids here in town, they love to wear vintage stuff.
9: I like vintage clothes because they have this character that modern clothes don't have.
6: Denim is huge in our world, especially the Levi's. Jerseys are super hot. Sports memorabilia, people are fans for a lifetime.
22: I got this super awesome O'Neill USA tee that was made in the 80s. Very vintage.
6: A vintage 80 Ramones tee is going to be super popular. Connecting to a band that you love from your youth, to a concert that you used to be at, is an instant trigger just for joy. We have vendors here that offer things that are antiquities, going back to the year 800.
24: They walk by and they say, oh, this looks like a museum, but that's what I specialize in. I like to collect history, world antiquity, anywhere from 1,000, 10,000 years to the present. This piece here is a pestle out of Gunther Island that was found by Doc Stewart. He was an archaeologist, so this is from the 1930s. It dates back to like the Horizon period, which is like 5,000 years.
6: One of the vendors sells really beautiful Native American items.
25: Vintage Native American jewelry from various tribes, Zuni, Navajo, Hopi. We have bolos, belt buckles, of course, cuffs, earrings, rings, necklaces, primarily squash blossoms, which are in demand.
0: The people that are coming out here are just super fun. They're having a good time. I ask the customers when they come by, tell me what you bought today. And they're excited to tell me what they bought and what they're going to do with it and how they have a special place in their house where they're going to put it. It's a beautiful way to spend a Sunday afternoon.
6: That's really what this is about. 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
8: It's magical and fun. 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
5: This is the very first time that we are bringing a Disney experience to Camp Los Angeles here at Westfield Century City. A lot of families will come here, they'll walk into what we call the canteen, and they'll see some of our drop-in activities like making slime, or there's a beauty bar, which right now is called the Saltwater Salon for our partnership with Disney's Little Mermaid. But the most special part, of course, is the magic door that pushes back into this entire immersive world of the Little Mermaid.
10: When you see a kid walk in, you just see this glimmer of light and happiness and just eagerness to go and explore and play and run and swim. When I was young, I would have wanted something like this.
8: I saw that camp was having the Little Mermaid, and I knew I had to bring my daughter.
5: There's so many things that you can discover. The slides, the scavenger hunts, the beachside market. Right behind me is Ariel's Trinket Grotto, which I know is so iconic.
11: What did you find? Glasses and gems. Yeah, you did great at it.
12: For her right now, her thing is mermaids. And it's the perfect timing for her to come out and enjoy it.
14: So cool to hear live music and they're all engaging with you. It's amazing.
5: This is a full multi-generational experience. When a parent and a kid create that core memory together, that's the magic.
15: We have 75 performers from 18 different countries, the best of the best, all here. And this is what I do, this is what I love, unicycling. So to be here in this kind of like Olympics of the circus is amazing.
16: We have moments where, you know, the audience is literally on the edge of their seat. The acts themselves are reimagined. I say expect to be amazed, and that's the truth. I know a lot of people have come to Ringling in the past. I mean, think about 150 years of history, right? So the beautiful thing is that this version still has the same soul of what has always been, but it's just done in a more modern way, you know, so that generations moving on will have their own thing to appreciate. It's just truly something for children and adults of all ages.
17: We reimagine what it's like walk on the tightrope. So it's the first time ever that we're going to be having the triangular high wire. So it means all the time they're going to be action and like a Latino style. We're going to have like a dancing and representing our culture.
15: I ride the world's tallest rideable unicycle, 34.6 feet, and we do it every single show here at the greatest show on earth. So you'll see me ride a variety of different and unique unicycles that can't be seen anywhere else in the world, but the tallest rideable unicycle is at the end of every.
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1: Appreciate every stroke of genius. 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
1: Worth the Wait takes you to the front of America's longest lines to answer one question. Is it worth the wait? From a massive 7-pound burrito to a slice of pie that has locals going crazy, we'll let you know what's worth it and what's not. This is Worth the Wait. We'll be right back.
28: This country is full of unusual places to see and amazing things to do. But only the locals really know where to go. On My Go-To, we discover some of the strangest...
0: This is a brain of a gorilla.
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28: ...and spectacular spots you can visit in cities across America. Join us to find the places locals love on My Go-To. Nothing brings people together like a great meal. And at Bite Size, communities coming together around food is what we're all about. Join us as we take you around to some of the best and most unique restaurants around the country. You'll meet the people behind some of the best eats in town and hear the stories behind the meals.
2: Here's my father, Paco Lopez.
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6: We are eating 30 feet of pasta.
28: And meet some of the customers taking on their challenges. Let us add a little flavor to your day at Bite Size. What is true kindness? How can we help our neighbors in need? Maybe it's as simple as a smile or a hug.
7: All sorts of emotions.
9: Yeah.
28: All Good is about finding everyday people doing good in their communities.
13: So they come here and they can get their food, personal items, everything.
28: Reaching out.
20: The community has a good heart. I didn't think they would have helped me like this.
28: And putting other people first.
21: It takes them back to who they were when they weren't homeless.
28: Even on a tough day, we're here for you on All Good. You're watching My Go-To.
22: The Wagner is a 19th century museum, educational institution, and library. Our main museum collections are natural history specimens.
23: William Wagner has a really strong conviction that people's lives are going to be better if they understand science. And there's also some cool stuff going on in the 1830s and 40s when he's doing this, because for the very first time, they've discovered dinosaurs.
22: The displays were set up in the 1890s, and they haven't changed very much. So it's kind of like stepping back in time.
23: William Wagner dies in the 1890s, and we have not really changed anything about the building since.
22: All of our specimens are real. They're gathered from all over the world. It's a great place to explore natural history. But it's also a really great place to see how our understanding of the natural world has grown and evolved since then.

0: So I've got an animal here. This is a bunny rabbit. It's a rabbit. Arch is crazy. He's got a little tail in the back and big buck teeth in the front. And despite the fact that these guys are quadrupeds, they walk on 4 feet, they have all the same parts that we do. They have a spine, and attached to that spine is the rib cage. They've got
1: for a long time now, since the early 20th century, we've done a lot of children's programs. And we have field trips, which you saw, come here to explore the collections. A lot of times when school groups come, they're working on an area of science, and they get a lesson here that relates to what they're learning about. So we do things like fossils and the history of paleontology, or rocks and minerals. Those are both really popular topics.
2: I'm going to walk away with a lot more knowledge about rocks and stuff, and about the human system, because we had a whole paper that we did with the human bodily system.
3: I'd hope that everyone's learning more about animals, rocks, anything they're interested in, and just have time to like see what they're interested in about science and just be able to understand it deeper.
0: So the first system we're going to talk about is our skeletal system. What are some reasons we have a skeleton? What's my
3: science
0: skeleton
3: is kind of history. A lot of stuff has happened throughout the Earth's many years of being around, and science changes a lot along with everything. We discover new things all the time.
0: So your skull comes in multiple different parts.
2: I think the most interesting thing so far that I've seen was the different rock collections. I saw iron meteorite. I saw calcite. There's a lot of cool stuff that I saw.
1: And of course, that wonder is what makes people curious and want to learn more. And that's, you know, one of the things that I think is so special about this place, but also, you know, makes it wonderful to work in a place that gets people interested in learning.
4: Don't go away.
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13: Hey guys, how's it going?
14: I've been to rodeos when I was younger where they wouldn't let me compete being openly gay. I've been beat up more than one time. I kept going until a rodeo, but at some point you get tired of being pushed around. And so when the gay rodeo came about, I jumped on it immediately.
15: So a lot of the guys here seem to have nicknames. Why is that?
14: In our everyday life, some of us still have to be closeted. I compete under Jameson Cole as an assumed name. 2 years ago, I lost a job because a parent at the school that I taught at complained that I was gay. Many of the states where we're from, Arkansas, Texas, Oklahoma, you can still be let go for being gay.
15: What do you say to the folks who used to push you around when you'd come to the events? What do you want them to know when they see you now?
14: I'd like them to know I'm a cowboy just like they are. And look at me now. I'm successful. I'm happy. I have a family of competitors. And I still get to do what I love no matter how much they wanted me not to.
7: You're watching My Go-To. You might not know about this spot.
16: Whether it's in San Francisco or New York or Chicago or Athens, and you mention Suvla, and people light up. And it's, in general, the first reaction is, oh my God, I love Subla. And it's really wild because it's like, oftentimes you'll be halfway around the world and it's like, wait a minute, you like, how do you know about this? We're, by and large, a relatively small business. It's really, really phenomenal. Just to see that how we've been able to become a part of so many people's lives. Yep. We've created sort of a genre of the fast casual sort of category. We've called it fast fun. Think of it really as sort of an elevated version of your counter service restaurant. Instead of, you know, a more conventional fast casual restaurant where you have your sort of serve line and you're watching your salad or burrito or whatever being made in front of you, you do obviously a Subla order at the counter, but everything is plated and brought to your table, right? And your food is served on beautiful blue and white enamelware, your wine is served in stemware, your table is bussed when you're done. So it looks and acts and feels like a full service restaurant. Wine is served in stemware, your table is bussed when you're done. So it looks and acts and feels like a full service restaurant. I'm a proud Greek American. We do a sort of a version or an adaptation of what people commonly know as the gyro or souvlaki sandwich. But instead of the sort of the mystery cone meat or the little skewers of meat, we roast on these beautiful machines that you see when you walk into our restaurant. We roast whole chicken, whole pork shoulder, whole lamb leg. And so that is made either into a pita wrap sandwich or over kale romaine as a salad. So very, very simple, streamlined menu, but there is actually a lot of sort of flexibility. We have the country's only all Greek beverage list down to the sparkling water, including our own line of Greek wines. And then we also have our frozen Greek yogurt, which has become, you know, something in and of itself. This really delightfully tangy, not super sweet frozen yogurt base that you can have topped with, you know, everything from crumble baklava to sour cherry syrup to olive oil and sea salt. We have a great partnership with Strauss Family Creamery, who's manufacturing that for us now. So it's 100% organic and local. I really wanted Subla to be for everyone. I didn't necessarily want it to be something where it's like you had to be Greek or you had to have been to Greece to know and understand this thing. That anyone can walk in and understand the menu and get great service and understand what they're eating. Consistency and quality is paramount to what we do, especially when you're serving 2,000-3,000 meals a day. Our tagline at Subla is make it nice and be nice. So that stems from my background in fine dining, but balanced with the more sort of humane and sort of more positive attributes of running a business and creating a really, really strong culture.
17: Actually, pretty good.
16: 10 years ago, you know, I was the only salaried employee in the original Subla in Hayes Valley. I opened and closed that restaurant every day. I was really fortunate to bring Tony, our chef, on as our chef and as a partner in the business within the first few months of us opening. And then it became the two of us. But again, we were in that restaurant every single day. That was never the long-term goal. The goal was for us to be doing exactly what we're doing right now, which is still being incredibly present for our team, but being able to turn over so much of the operation to this incredible group of people that now run our restaurants every day. Coming up on the 10-year anniversary, I think like it is a very, very major milestone in the world of restaurants. Restaurants historically, you know, very, very few make it to 10 years. So I feel incredibly fortunate, incredibly grateful to be in this position that 10 years in, that we have 6 restaurants that people love, that we are looking to do more of. We've served in 10 years 5.85 million sandwiches and salads. Unbelievable. I'm just really so proud of the team that we have. You know, we've gone through an awful lot together, opening 6 restaurants, obviously, you know, surviving a global pandemic and things along those lines. And it's really, you know, a testament to the power of the brand, the level of commitment and dedication of close to 200 women and men that now work at Subla that are serving these, you know, amazing meals and providing these great experiences for people day in and day out.
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23: It's just a cool, old-school building. Like, the architecture is amazing. Everybody who walks in for the first time, like, stops and is like, whoa.
28: They opened the original malt house in 2016, but outgrew that space and found this former Methodist Episcopal Church four blocks away.
29: To keep it in the neighborhood, keep the building alive, it's open every day now.
28: They found reclaimed church pews for seating.
23: From St. Laurentius, which was a church in Fishtown that they were demolishing.
28: And built a 60-seat bar.
29: The bar itself is pretty much the size of the old building that we had. Yeah.
28: There is a private room for parties or games.
23: Oh, that's it.
28: And the basement is a German-style beer hall.
23: We call it Gall Hall down here. The bands play here, and then you see the Gall Hall graffiti piece in the background.
28: The building dates back to 1892.
23: It's pretty cool to have a building from the 1800s.
28: It survived a fire in the early 1900s.
23: The char on the beam, you can still see where the fire was from 1905.
28: And now it is home to the restaurant's signature sandwich, the Wit or Witowski.
29: We make the kielbasa in-house, and we caramelize it on the grill here.
28: It's a kielbasa cheesesteak.
29: That's the destination sandwich right here.
23: Port Richmond is the Polish capital of Philadelphia. We took Philadelphia's sandwich and the cheesesteak and married it with the culture of Polish and kielbasa.
28: The menu features fall-off-the-bone wings and a smash burger.
23: We took vegetables and made them as unhealthy as you possibly can.
28: There's fried cauliflower smothered in a choice of wing sauces, or indulge in the fried Brussels sprouts.
23: We know food. Jimmy grew up in the catering business since he was 12 years old, and I like to eat. So let's bring food that tastes good to the neighborhood of Port Richmond.
28: The larger space provides more opportunities to entertain.
23: Open mic comedy night in the basement every Wednesday night. We do live music.
28: And in salvaging the old church, they're restoring its historical mission as a gathering spot.
23: Port Richmond didn't have a space like this where, like, the whole neighborhood can come and hang out.
28: It's not their only restoration project.
23: Our mission is to bring back the old school pizza parlor.
28: Joseph's Pizza Parlor has been a Fox Chase staple since the 1960s. But it fell on hard times until the Galling Company team took over in 2022.
29: We grew up around here. Feels good to be bringing it back.
28: They spent months perfecting their own dough recipe.
23: Making good pizza is really hard. Your dough is kind of like what separates you from the other pizza places.
28: Their recipe takes 2 days to ferment.
29: You get that light crispiness with the bubbles.
28: The Popeye is finished with a house-made garlic olive oil.
23: It has sautéed spinach, so we named it after the guy who eats the most spinach, Popeye.
28: The Queen Bee has pepperoni, dollops of ricotta, and grana padano cheese.
29: Mike's hot honey on top of this Queen Bee here.
23: We wanted to first and foremost master the art of pizza.
28: Then they stretched the menu.
23: We dove down like a cheesesteak rabbit hole.
29: It's USDA prime beef.
23: That's like steakhouse quality beef. American slices on the bottom and then a sauce on top.
28: There's a built-in bar.
23: This would be crazy to rebuild nowadays.
28: Specialty drinks include the strawberry rose sangria and an espresso martini.
23: See how it settles like a Guinness?
28: A double-sided fireplace and stained glass ceiling accentuate the setting.
23: So when you change the light bulbs here, it's like a two-hour task.
28: And the back room hasn't changed since Matt Yek was a kid.
23: When I was young, 6, 7, 8 years old, all of our soccer parties and baseball parties were in that back room.
28: They hope saving the old Joseph's Pizza Parlor creates new memories in Fox Chase.
29: Loving
0: in the crust.
23: I grew up in this neighborhood and we were like, dude, we got to do something. Like, we got to keep Joseph's Pizza Parlor like it is and bring good pizza back to the neighborhood.
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2: We're looking for a way to keep the farm. 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It would be great. It was a lot harder than we had thought.
3: It's barley.
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3: People really do support and believe in farm to table. You have to have a certain amount of passion to do it.
2: We have 120 acres. This is the house. I grew up here. The 1755 house. This property used to be part of the Durham Iron Works. During the Revolutionary War, this was part of the effort to make cannonballs. Washington, we know he went through Kennersville. We know he was here. It's cool. It became a farm in 1806, and it's been a farm ever since. This was the original barn they built around the late 1700s. The new barn.
3: That's the brewery. Oh, smells great.
2: This is the fermentation area.
3: Back in the day, it was a goat barn.
2: This was the milking room for the goats. That's from the original milking system. It was a bowmatic. I was just a kid running around going, what are you doing, Dad? Oh, he's building a huge barn. He built the place, and he really didn't want to lose it. When we came up with an idea to save it, he was definitely all for it. Being a farm anytime now is just hard to make any kind of money. We have a lot of farms around here that are just not making it, and they're going up for sale. Never be a farm again. When they passed the laws in 2015 that let you more easily start a brewery, it kind of saved us. Kind of an epitome of our life. You get two small kids and you got no cash. And it ties into the goat barn. A little play on history. We try to tie some of our names into that with the different beers.
3: Where the Delaware am I IPA?
2: We have a spring-fed well, so it's nice, clean, definitely no chemicals.
4: You have to have good quality water or else you're not going to have good quality beer.
3: Growing it, brewing it, only right here.
2: This is Beerbarian. It's a sati. It comes from a 1,000-year-old Viking recipe. Apparently the Vikings did not have hops, so they used juniper instead of hops.
3: And they all come from the farm. Cheers.
2: We opened up the New Hope Tap Room in August of 2017. So we had 18 taps there. In the middle of the pandemic, we got the brilliant idea to take on an 8,000 square foot restaurant. We have 26 on tap right now at the Warrington location.
3: It's barbecue.
2: We built a 22 foot stage, so we call it beer, bands, and barbecue. We've grown well over 1 million pounds of barley over the years. Yeah. I think it's pretty cool.
3: Save the family farm. That's the goal.
2: It's unique. It's challenging. It's got its moments.
3: We got the skills. We got the passion. We love it.
20: They have live music 5 nights a week at the Warrington Tap House.
21: 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Now to an old Rittenhouse Square movie theater turned into a new space to watch just about anything.
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6: Oysters, clams, king crab, shrimp.
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6: Empty for definitely a couple decades at least.
5: But the bones of the Art Deco Theater from the 1920s were a perfect fit.
6: You just don't see places with this level of grandeur anymore. We left a lot of the pieces in place and built them into the way the design flowed.
5: And guests visiting for a view of the property's new look are reminiscing about the past.
6: The most common things people tell me is what movie they saw when they were a kid when they were here. It's really funny.
20: Yeah, great place to watch the Phillies, the NBA playoffs, or even the NFL draft.
0: Yeah, shameless plug. It's coming up on April 27th right here on 6ABC.
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19: 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It adds a really light, airy look.
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19: Not every bride wants to wear a wedding dress. 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
13: Different cuts are available.
19: So if a bride might not want a full-length dress, they can do a midi length or a short bridal dress.
13: As well as different sizes.
19: From a 4 to a 24 and can be ordered up to a size 32.
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19: Pick something that makes the studio. I think they sometimes leave loving something they didn't expect to love.
13: Don't forget the accessories.
19: This is one of my favorite veils.
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19: Pick something that makes you feel like yourself.
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7: The graphics on the items celebrate diversity, highlighting unsung heroes of color.
8: Different trailblazers, pioneers that have paved the way for us.
7: Like the Black inventor who patented the first three-way traffic signal.
8: We call it traffic, but it's actually inspired by Garrett Morgan.
7: Founders Rowena and Tayo Vista are longtime friends.
8: Born and raised in Ethiopia, elementary, high school, and then we both came to college here.
7: The duo started Kaba Baby after noticing a lack of images that looked like them on kids' clothing.
8: We simply said, why don't we create clothes that have cartoons your little girl can grow up looking at and relate to?
7: They say the design inspires parents as well.
8: There's a slogan we use, the pieces might be for the children, but the story's for the whole family.
7: Each item comes with an information card about the pioneering person.
8: Something that your kids can read and play with and keep as a souvenir.
7: You can see Dr. Shirley Ann Jackson, the first African-American woman to earn a doctorate from MIT.
8: She has also worked as a chair for the U.S. Nuclear Regulatory Commission.
7: Althea Gibson is also featured.
8: One of the first world champions in tennis.
7: From trailblazers and train technology to web animation, your baby can be coddled in figures of excellence.
8: Pioneers and innovators that have made positive impact on our world.
7: Their focus on sustainability is as much about the personal as it is about business.
8: We love the world as much as we love our kids, and it's important we're leaving this world intact for the next generation.
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7: Artist Omar Benaventura has an exhibition called Field of View at the Da Vinci Art Alliance in Queen Village with works created by recycled wood and upcycled bamboo.
15: I get wood pallets, I get wood from construction areas, and also from like furniture that are like broken. 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
15: 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This was a can of beets that I blended.
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15: This piece is called Abotanao, which means a horizon in the Filipino dialect.
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1: 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But only the locals really know where to go. On My Go-To, we discover some of the strangest...
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7: Welcome back to FYI Philly and the blooming grounds of the Horticulture Center here in Fairmount Park.
8: That's right. Most of the trees here were planted in 1926, a gift from Japan to mark 150 years of American independence.
7: And as we celebrate Earth Day, we head to Germantown's Aubrey Arboretum.
8: Home to a new Airbnb called the Tiny House of Happiness.
9: You ready to take the tour?
8: Phoebe, okay. We get to take the tour of the Tiny House of Happiness.
9: The Tiny House of Happiness is a short-term tiny house rental. It's kind of a self-guided retreat for folks to really learn and sense a truer, more sustainable version of themselves. When people stay here, they get a workbook. They get to practice these habits of happiness and then learn how to embed them back into their daily lives when they go back home. There are 6 different activities in the workbook that we know lead to happiness. Consistently, one of the first things people say when they come into the tiny house is, I can't believe how spacious this feels. This is a fold-down table.
8: And it's like workspace plus eating space.
9: It's 283 square feet.
8: Oh, it's so cozy.
9: I think one of the most unique parts of the home is our incinerating toilet.
8: How does this work?
9: It works kind of the same way as a standard flush, and then it uses heat to turn waste into ash. So then you just have to empty the ash about once a week. So I have been studying the science of well-being really for the last 8 or 9 years and just decided to start this business as a way to teach people what the science of happiness says.
8: His tiny house of happiness is amazing. Can I just move in?
9: Hi, I'm Danny Torrance, the founder of the Tiny House of Happiness. We're located in the Aubrey Arboretum, which is a nonprofit arboretum here in Philadelphia that has over 56 acres of just natural land.
8: With the birds chirping, the blue sky today, the daffodils right outside the window, it adds to the entire experience.
9: The house was built by Liberation Tiny Homes. They are a company based in Lancaster, Pennsylvania. They're very skilled craftsmen and use high quality materials, sustainable materials, to really focus on building the natural world kind of into our environments. There's a window on every side of the tiny house, so it gets a ton of natural sunlight.
8: And then up here you get the view of the rest of the arboretum.
9: Every corner of the tiny house has been designed to meet some purpose. It has a full kitchen.
8: This is great!
9: It has a full refrigerator and freezer, and then we have a full-size oven here.
8: And there's a gratitude wall.
9: If we notice the things that we're grateful for every day, that leads to lasting happiness. Let's write something on the gratitude wall.
8: Okay.
9: We've all received messaging that our happiness is just on the other end of that next purchase. We know from our research that our stuff doesn't lead to lasting happiness.
8: You should go see it. It's just so well done.
9: We stock the tiny house of happiness to have everything that you'll need when you're staying there to practice these activities that lead to well-being. So we have a full weight set, yoga mats. We have meditation cushions. This is a really peaceful place to be able to do that. I like to call this the shelf actualization. You book a stay here just like you would any other Airbnb. We do have a 2-night minimum to give folks enough time to go through the workbook and to get the full experience. We made a decision not to have Wi-Fi at the tiny house. Our hope is that people are able to swap out their screen time for green time, really connecting to

0: yourself, to your community and other people, and connecting to the natural world, those are sustainable pathways to live a happier, more meaningful life. So come on in. My hope is that by staying here, they'll learn things that they can practically do in their day-to-day life to increase their happiness.
1: Arbory Arboretum is celebrating Earth Day with tree plantings, a concert, a sunset picnic, and fun activities throughout the day.
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3: This is one of the rarest plants on Earth.
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2: But first, here's another FYI for you.
4: Here we have a yellow flowering magnolia.
2: Paul Meyer is the author of a new book called Philadelphia Trees.
4: I guess you could say I know a thing or two about trees after having worked at the Morris Arboretum for 43 years.
2: He's the retired executive director of the Arboretum, and the pocket-sized book, he hopes, will become a walker's staple.
4: The idea is that people will carry it around when they're walking through the neighborhood, and if they encounter a tree they don't know, that they can easily look it up. This tree's been growing here for over 100 years.
2: The book is available in most major bookstores. Meyer says the ultimate goal is to generate greater interest in the urban forest.
4: One of our objectives is to encourage people to plant more trees so that we continue to provide a canopy for the city.
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7: 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And who knows them better than the locals? On My Go-To, we head on down the side streets to find the beloved places you won't want to miss. 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On Stroke of Genius, we find creativity from all over the country. When you meet the people behind the art, you get to appreciate every stroke of genius.
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20: Our thanks to the folks here at the Horticulture Center for hosting us this weekend.
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21: If you compare the DNA of every human being on the planet, you'll learn that we are 99.99% the same. So why do we spend 99% of our time focusing on that 0.01% that separates us? I'm Michael Koenigs, and this is More in Common, a show where I travel the country looking for stories about what brings us together. It turns out this country has countless stories of unity. But to find these extraordinary friendships, we have to reach out. This is More in Common.
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29: Luna Luna was the world's first art amusement park. It's such a mystery that this project with the artists involved, who are, you know, world famous artists, was completely forgotten.
30: It's the first of its kind, an art amusement park. Isn't something I've seen before.
31: I find it fascinating. This is notable artwork and it needs to be seen.
29: Luna Luna happened in 1987 in Germany, and it was the brainchild of the Austrian artist André Heller. André spent 20 years touring the world, convincing over 30 artists to participate in Luna Luna. Artists like Keith Haring and Jean-Michel Basquiat and Kenny Scharf and David Hockney, and they all came together and, you know, created these functional rides and attractions.
32: Everything is just, it's just fun. Occasionally the carousels start to work, or they just had a light show there showing how the stuff is actually living as opposed to just being a piece of art on the wall.
30: You're able to look at all the old photographs and like acknowledge that it's had a life before all of this.
29: When it closed, it was supposed to go on a world tour, but it didn't. And it ended up getting stuck in litigation and got stored in 44 shipping containers for decades. It's such a privilege to be able to bring this all back and bring it to the public.
33: I love the story behind this. I mean, I have never heard about this before, and I mean, I would have loved to see this, but it's cool to see it now.
31: The fact that it's out and visible for people to experience, it's a wonderful thing. I want to get on the rides, but we're not allowed to.
34: This is a great opportunity for kids to be introduced to transportation and history. They get to go choo-choo and walk around. It's an entire visceral experience.
35: Trains are just neat. Seeing a big locomotive go on by with all the cars behind it, it's just phenomenal.
0: to be able to bring my kids here to walk on tracks, to see the trains that they have. It's amazing that they have something like this because they're not like this no more.
2: Travel Town was founded in 1952 by a park employee named Charlie Atkins. Charlie Atkins asked all of the major railroads to donate locomotives and cars so that the children of Los Angeles could come and explore them. The collection here at Travel Town is very important to American history. We have locomotives that were used in building the harbor here in LA, but we also have the Mariposa, which is a locomotive that was used to help build the Transcontinental Railroad. You get to see what a sleeping car is like. You get to see what a dining car is like.
3: This is a 1921 diner. We're restoring it back to its original heyday. The original heyday had the mahogany wood all stained. We got everything pinstriped for the ceiling that was just put in just recently. It's just been a lot of fun.
0: My grandfather actually worked for Santa Fe when I was a kid. He worked on the locomotives. And so I remember that as a kid being there and being, wow, my grandpa works on this, right? It's very amazing that they keep this established, that you can come here and visit. You can pay to ride a train and you can buy some gifts here. And I think that's awesome that they have this. And they don't charge anything to get in.
4: When you put on a nice piece of jewelry, it just kind of uplifts you. But jewelry can also be meaningful. It's a sense of pride to make something that represents my culture.
5: What I love about her pieces is the simplicity. They're just so beautiful and unique. I love them, and I love the look of them.
4: I never thought that I would be a jewelry maker to start with. I started making these bracelets, and I was wearing one of them. And on a Mother's Day brunch, one of my really good friends, who's the head stylist of a very popular show, she said, take it off. I'm going to put it on a contestant. And that was the main motivator on how I started my jewelry line and how I started making more and how I started doing all these pop-ups and growing it. I now have this incredible shop on Montana Avenue here in Santa Monica.
5: I wanted something to wear that represented healing and love. So she introduced me to those stones, and so when I wear them, that's what I think about.
6: It's interesting when somebody else looks at someone's culture and goes, I really like that. It's kind of like sharing, it's kind of like food. You know, it's like you want to get to know the culture through different avenues. You know, food, jewelry.
4: As a Vietnamese person, we celebrate the Lunar New Year. This year being the year of the dragon is amazing because the dragon is the most cosmic chi of all the zodiac signs. And so in my shop, even before the Year of the Dragon, I always made a lot of jewelry with dragons. With my Buddhist background, I started using pieces with Buddhas and Kuan Yins. And then I started wearing these jackets, and people were buying them left and right. To have things like these bracelets, earrings, necklaces, and kind of share my culture, I think it's a beautiful thing.
8: Pachuco culture to me is style as resistance. It's pride, self-care.
9: It's a way for us to connect our family, our ancestors, and our community. And to be able to do that with style is even better.
10: I can showcase my art in hats, and they have a meaning to it.
11: The imagination is just not putting together some felt and putting a ribbon on it. The process of custom making these hats is unbelievable.
8: We are located in Los Angeles, just under the 6th Street Bridge. You wouldn't know it was here unless you asked. Our clientele is really diverse. It's not just Chicanos and Mexican Americans or Mexicans. We've made hats for important people in the community and also celebrities. People who sing in La Maldita Vecindad, the ska band, La Santa Cecilia, Madonna has ordered a couple of my hats too. I originally was making hats for myself, and friends started asking me for, you know, hats off my head and, you know, generously, or maybe lubed up with a drink or two. I said, yes, please have it. And then eventually started a Instagram account and just started showing the behind the scenes. Just propped up a tripod and said, this is what I'm doing. And I had so many inquiries of where they can purchase this hat or where they can find my shop. And I knew that something was happening here that I did not expect.
11: It's just this magical place. You walk in and you can't believe it. It's tucked in this strange little area here in Boyle Heights. I happen to own a red zoot suit, and complete with hat and red feather. I don't get to wear it often, I will say. Very special occasions, but yeah, I love the Pachuco culture. I love seeing that the culture is not emerging because it never went away, but it is certainly really being celebrated today. And the wonderful thing is how people like Gilberto with his wife Cynthia are honoring the tradition, but making it their own.
8: I'm not a great painter or tattoo artist or anything like that, so my canvas is a felt hat.
10: When we do a custom piece for a client, they speak of what it means to them. I think my art is like a tattoo, that it's not in your body, but you're gonna wear it with so much pride.
1: I stumbled upon Pachuco Supply on Instagram. I was looking to get a gift for my brother. I talked to him about creating a hat together and then gifting it to him for his birthday.
9: The whole process was great. It was such a great creative process and got to add elements to my personality, of our family.
8: For me, one of the points of pride and one of the things that really always touches my heart is when someone comments or sends me a message, man, my father would have loved that spot. Your hats remind me of my grandfather or my father. And the reason why is because what I'm doing is creating something that reminds me of my father, and it's keeping his spirit alive. So everything just made sense that I would identify with.
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13: Worth the Wait takes you to the front of America's longest lines to answer one question. 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From a massive 7-pound burrito to a slice of pie that has locals going crazy, we'll let you know what's worth it and what's not. This is Worth the Wait. This country is full of unusual places to see and amazing things to do, but only the locals really know where to go. On My Go-To, we discover some of the strangest...
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13: 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Join us to find the places locals love on My Go-To. 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You'll meet the people behind some of the best eats in town and hear the stories behind the meals.
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20: The style of the food is very Mexican.
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21: 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It's a lot of really good food.
22: 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Good combination.
20: And what makes me even happier is when someone come in and I see it again. That means we're doing something right.
23: Hola, mi nombre es Victor Moreno. I'm in Taco La Calle in the city of Orange. Everybody makes tacos different way, but this is a called Guadalajara style tacos. I mean, they're simple. All the menu are family recipes and also recipes from people that work for me. My favorite taco is carne asada, which is very simple. You know, just the meat, onion, cilantro, and obviously salsa. My second favorite one is the shrimp taco mixed with a little bit of onion, cheese, and on top of it, we put cabbage, avocado, and chipotle sauce. This is a suadero taco. You have to boil it first, and then after it boils for 2-3 hours, you have to fry it, which it takes a little bit like carnitas. That's why I say it has to be an acquired taste. You have to be a taco connoisseur, advanced taco eating, or daring taco eater.
0: Well, homies here will say, you know, they're used to being watched because they've all been locked up, but they're not used to being seen. And so here they're seen.
2: Like, if I were to sit back and, like, jot down everything that does take place and how many components there is in the bakery and what I'm a part of, then I sit back and I'm like, oh, damn, okay.
0: Homeboy is 35 years old. We began by just hiring members of the 8 gangs in the Dolores Mission Parish, the 2 housing projects. And then, you know, we couldn't find enough felony-friendly employers, so we just started things like crews, maintenance crew, landscaping crew. And then it was only after the unrest in 92 that a movie producer had read about what we were doing in the projects and said, how can I help? And I said, well, buy, you know, this abandoned bakery across the street from our school in the parish and fix the ovens, and we'll put hairnets on rival gang members, and we'll call it, I don't know, Homeboy Bakery. I mean, literally, that was my business plan.
2: First time I actually, like, came in to, like, seek Homeboy is in 2011, and I was straight out of rehab, and it was the work phase, so I came into Homeboys to try to find a job. I started off doing the janitorial. So it's been 12 years, and I'm the director of bakery operations. And it pretty much, I'm over 65 employees in the bakery, our farmers markets, our e-commerce line, the wholesale part, the retail part. There's 5 senior staff under me, and I'm just all about pretty much like empowering the next person, giving them more responsibilities, giving them the tools that they need.
0: She's very self-possessed. She knows who she is. Makes her a good leader. She's very compassionate and understanding because she's been there, done that, you know. And so if it's true that the traumatized are likely to cause trauma, then it has to be true that the cherished will be able to find their way to cherishing themselves and others. So that's the transformation.
2: It definitely feels good that I've earned their trust and that they, like, see that I'm capable of being trusted, like, with these businesses and with these people, because we're still, like, healing traumas and we're still, like, going through the motions of living life. I know what it's like. I've been there. I've done that.
0: I would say she's found her true self in loving. So she's kind of inhabited that truth. And once you know who you are, then you live from that place. You know, you live from your truth is what we say around here.
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1: go.
4: So my name is Christina Melville, and I'm a Moco jumper. I want the world to know that this is something good to do, and for the 12 years I've been doing it with me growing up, I can honestly say this did keep me out of trouble. It started in Africa, and then it was brought to the Caribbean, and you see a lot in carnivals, basically all over the Caribbean, and now it was brought here to Brooklyn. I did fall many of times, and I mean, I just learned from it so I know what to do next time. It's something good to do for the youth to do. And you basically get to experience new

0: when people ask us about the store, our product, it's not t-shirts, it's not sport, it's not violence, it's culture.
1: I think it's great that we can promote the Mexican culture of the popular sport of lucha libre.
2: People that are watching live wrestling for the first time, I don't think nobody can contain their excitement watching that.
0: This is Republic of Lucha. This is the official store of the Lucha Brothers, World Tag Team Champions, Penta, Cero Miedo, and Rey Fénix. They're two of the best Mexican wrestlers in the world right now. We've been friends for a little less than a decade, so we decided to come up with an investment project, and those ideas eventually landed in a Lucha Libre store in South Pasadena. Nobody else in the world except Lucha Libre has real-life superheroes. Grown men that wear masks and tights that hide their identities. It's an amazing cultural element that's very Mexican.
1: Well, we were invited to a birthday party, and so the theme is Lucha Libre. And so we thought we would combine with this shop. Lucha Libre has been around for years. I remember my uncles and my dad seeing it on TV and watching it. I've never attended a Lucha Libre party, so I thought, you know, great that someone is going to keep their culture as far as the theme and having activities. I'm going to walk away with shirt and mask and maybe even my cape. What woman doesn't want a cape, right?
2: It is something really amazing to be working in Lucha Libre because as a photographer, as a creative, I like to see it as another side of it, not just only like the matches, but also like the mask, the gear, the colors, their persona, the characters they take. You can translate it into a picture, a painting, a t-shirt.
0: I don't think a lot of the U.S., Mexico, and the world understand just how pivotal the history of Los Angeles with Lucha Libre is. It's in the DNA of Los Angeles. For something like Republic of Lucha, this is the only place in the world that this can exist. Not even Mexico, New York, Texas, Japan. Nobody has the demographics and, more importantly, the market to sustain something like this. I love, like, little girls from all ethnic groups walk in and their eyes just like, what is this? And just like that, we just created a new Lucha fan.
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13: We're heading to Whittier, Alaska, which is a town you can only get to through one of the longest tunnels in all of North America.
14: It's almost a fairyland with these incredible streams coming down the mountains and beautiful foliage. Just about everyone lives in the same building.
15: Really unique. But to live within and amongst 240 people in Alaska's first gated and only gated community is world class.
16: Everybody works together. I mean, as a community, yes, I love it down here.
17: I was born in Taiwan, then we decided to come up to see a different world.
18: It's a totally different world here, huh?
15: We're not a homogenous group. We've got our Filipinos, we've got our Samoans, you've got your white, you've got natives here. Instead of whatever else, you know, is causing strife, you know, causing controversy, we have to get along here.
19: People from all walks of life have ended up here in Whittier. And here we are, together.
20: Soap is actually chemistry, but it goes beyond that chemistry. It's really an art. It's an expression of my culture, my heritage, my roots, and my memories that I want to share with every person out there.
21: I really love hair products from day one. They were so cute, so pretty, and smelling like the best. I really love them.
20: I started in the garage of the house. I looked like a mad scientist. From the garage to where we're at right now, the manufacturing warehouse, it took us a year, which is really not a long time. But because we started to build that community, people loving our product, we were able to move into this manufacturing facility. And working with Northgate Gonzalez Markets, we found a perfect place for this brand, which is called Vida, to introduce something that's really tied into our culture and our community.
22: All the ingredients, then it comes from our country, like Mexico. I'm from Mexico. So help me to feel a little more connected.
21: Carbon, oh my gosh, brings me to my roots. You know, we used to cook a lot with this. So you can tell that connection that she uses. It's incredible.
20: I feel that we all deserve to pamper ourselves. I remember growing up, my mom really didn't pamper herself because she didn't really know how to. And we're able to offer it at a great value that any person can enjoy it.
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23: I was stoked to try it, and I now am eating two sandwiches, and they are both delicious.
24: My wife, Maciel, and I opened up LA's first plant-based butcher deli. So we have a butcher side where you have your deli meats. And then we also, because my wife, Maciel, is from Mexico, there's a heavy Mexican influence to everything as well.
25: You can find here pastrami, bacon, ribs. So we have a Mexican influence in some of our meats.
24: The deli meats, they're all legume-based. So whether it's chickpeas or cannellini beans or tofu for the turkey. Then for the ribs, they're jackfruit based.
23: I'm not a vegan, but I like to think that I could be one day, and it's nice to have these options. So like this one, the Italian, I'm going to say it's like an old school deli sandwich, which is like not something I eat very often. Flores is spicy. It's absolutely delicious. It tastes like a sloppy joe of sorts.
24: The response to being a plant-based butcher was a lot of interesting responses. Mainly support, mainly excitement. But of course, one older gentleman said, "What are you butchering?" And I said, "Beans, lots of beans." And he goes, I don't get it.
26: Hi, I'm ZLA out here in South LA painting a mural for the Feed SoCal campaign. This is the shirt design that I'm using. I'm just painting it large format. We're out here helping to promote Feed SoCal and raise awareness for this good cause. I first got started in art very early on. I was maybe about 5 or 6, just drawing every day, sketches, murals, mazes, anything I could do. And that's kind of where it developed, and I still do it today. I'm very honored, actually, to, you know, be a part of something like this. Whenever I can, I try to give back. And as an artist, it's always fun to be able to donate your time and art, you know, to such a good cause. I was just thinking about fruits and vegetables, obviously, and also feeding the community in a healthy way. So that's what I'm trying to represent. It's important for me to be a part of Feed SoCal because it gives me a chance to give back to the community that's given me so much. This is a great way to raise some money for food banks and for those who are struggling. Art is so important right now because I think it helps really lift the human spirit, you know, that burst of creativity. I think people feed off of that, and I think it helps brighten their day. So it's definitely a positive thing for people to see.
7: 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And at Bite Size, communities coming together around food is what we're all about. Join us as we take you around to some of the best and most unique restaurants around the country. 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
0: Here's my father, Paco Lopez.
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7: 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Hey, Bay Area. It's time to share some amazing stories and feel good. We could all use some inspiration right now, and you've come to the right place. This show is all about good food, good people, and good living. On today's show, Surf's Up for Veterans. The mochi craze takes over pizza. While Disney Family Museum's unique treasure. A vegan lover's dream. But first, a taste of Greece right in the Bay Area.

0: whether it's in San Francisco or New York or Chicago or Athens, and you mention Suvla, and people light up. And it's, in general, the first reaction is, oh my God, I love Suvla. And it's really wild because it's like, oftentimes you'll be halfway around the world and it's like, wait a minute, you like, how do you know about this? We're, by and large, a relatively small business. It's really, really phenomenal. Just to see that how we've been able to become a part of so many people's lives. Yep. We've created sort of a genre of the fast casual sort of category. We've called it fast fun. Think of it really as sort of an elevated version of your counter service restaurant. Instead of, you know, a more conventional fast casual restaurant where you have your sort of serve line and you're watching your salad or burrito or whatever being made in front of you, you do obviously a Suvla order at the counter, but everything is plated and brought to your table, right? And your food is served on beautiful blue and white enamelware, your wine is served in stemware, your table is bussed when you're done. So it looks and acts and feels like a full service restaurant. I'm a proud Greek American. We do a sort of a version or an adaptation of what people commonly know as the gyro or souvlaki sandwich. But instead of the sort of the mystery cone meat or the little skewers of meat, we roast on these beautiful machines that you see when you walk into our restaurant. We roast whole chicken, whole pork shoulder, whole lamb leg. And so that is made either into a pita wrap sandwich or over kale and romaine as a salad. So very, very simple, streamlined menu, but there is actually a lot of sort of flexibility. We have the country's only all Greek beverage list down to the sparkling water, including our own line of Greek wines. And then we also have our frozen Greek yogurt, which has become, you know, something in and of itself. This really delightfully tangy, not super sweet frozen yogurt base that you can have topped with, you know, everything from crumble baklava to sour cherry syrup to olive oil and sea salt. We have a great partnership with Strauss Family Creamery, who's manufacturing that for us now. So it's 100% organic and local. I really wanted Suvla to be for everyone. I didn't necessarily want it to be something where it's like you had to be Greek or you had to have been to Greece to know and understand this thing. That anyone can walk in and understand the menu and get great service and understand what they're eating. Consistency and quality is paramount to what we do, especially when you're serving 2,000-3,000 meals a day. Our tagline at Suvla is make it nice and be nice. So that stems from my background in fine dining, but balanced with, you know, the more sort of humane and sort of more positive attributes of running a business and creating a really, really strong culture.
1: I'm feeling pretty good.
0: 10 years ago, you know, I was the only salaried employee in the original Suvla in Hayes Valley. I opened and closed that restaurant every day. I was really fortunate to bring Tony, our chef, on as our chef and as a partner in the business within the first few months of us opening. And then it became the two of us. But again, we were in that restaurant every single day. That was never the long-term goal. The goal was for us to be doing exactly what we're doing right now, which is still being incredibly present for our team, but being able to turn over so much of the operation to this incredible group of people that now run our restaurants every day. Coming up on the 10-year anniversary, I think like it is a very, very major milestone in the world of restaurants. Restaurants historically, you know, very, very few make it to 10 years. So I feel incredibly fortunate, incredibly grateful to be in this position that 10 years in, that we have 6 restaurants that people love, that we are looking to do more of. We've served in 10 years 5.85 million sandwiches and salads. Unbelievable. I'm just really so proud of the team that we have. You know, we've gone through an awful lot together, opening 6 restaurants, obviously, you know, surviving a global pandemic and things along those lines. And it's really, you know, a testament to the power of the brand, the level of commitment and dedication of close to 200 women and men that now work at Suvla that are serving these, you know, amazing meals and providing these great experiences for people day in and day out.
2: Now it's time to see the healing powers of surfing. ocean is this natural creator of forgetting about what's on shore.
3: It's more than surfing. The ocean is a very positive, happy place, teaching you how you can adjust back to life in a peaceful environment.
4: The ocean, you have to be present, completely mindful. I'm here. I'm not back in the Middle East. I'm not in the past. I'm in the present. Previous to me coming into this program, I had a really difficult time just reintegrating into life, trying to just get back into the civilian world, connecting with people that understood my similar experiences.
3: We may have not been in the same unit, but our boots have touched the same sand, and we have a lot of similarities, common struggles with loss of friends, drugs, alcohol, destructive behavior, seeking adrenaline, and it's time to shift it into a more positive nature.
2: Came through my own journey of recovery from addiction. You know, I'm a recovering drug addict that I have over 21 years of being clean and sober. And when I went through my own journey, I realized how powerful the ocean was to me. I realized that being of service, you know, fitting myself to God and being maximum service to other people, it really helped me by helping others. And then you do it with a group of people, so then you're building this unity and camaraderie, and, you know, brings laughter, connection.
3: When you have a community of people coming together to assist you and work through your highs and lows in your life, it takes the weight to know that you're not alone.
4: Operation Surf allowed me to connect with other combat veterans and people that had gone through exactly the same things that I have. In many ways, it reestablished just trust in the world.
2: We can't do it without the support of the donations. Even if you gave a dollar bill, you know, you're part of that testimony. You're part of the reason why we're able to change lives one wave at a time.
3: You know, if you're out there and you're struggling with some sort of PTSD, TBI, substance abuse, I encourage you to try to make a change in your life in a positive direction. Keep looking forward and keep looking forward into your future and ride the wave and enjoy every moment of your life.
4: Check it out. It's well worth it.
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8: And unique artwork from communities around the country. When you meet the people behind the art, you get to appreciate every stroke of genius. Welcome back to the show. Mochiko is the first of its kind mochi pizza shop serving Asian-style pizza with an irresistible mochi crust.
17: I would say 9 out of 10 love it, and the 10th will say they like it, but they're just completely thrown off. And when you think of the name Mochi Pizza, your mind wanders. It is a pizza made entirely of Japanese rice flour and kind of a mix of different rice flours, but primarily Japanese rice flour. And the goal was to get a crispy outside, but still a chewy inside like mochi. Pizza is so subjective, and it's been very interesting to hear everybody's opinions on what goes with what and why. And it's such a traditionalist market. That's why I wanted to get into it. That's why I wanted to kind of break it up a little bit and do something new. The most popular pizza we sell is a combo. It's an 18-inch combo that has three different pizzas on top of it, separated. So people come in, they get the kimchi with soy braised beef, they get the chicken curry with the, you know, the karaage chicken with the Japanese curry, and they get a little more traditional one like a pepperoni. So you, it's really nice. You can have three different pizzas in one. It's in six slices, so two people can get one of each slice, two of each slices. What's unique is that we set out to build a pizza brand that didn't just use traditional crust as the vessel, I would say. And so by doing that, we did a bunch of experimenting, just nonstop pizza after pizza dough, this ratio of this, and then testing different pizzas, different everything, and finding out that it was not easy to do. We scrapped it for probably a year and a half. We stopped. And I just said, I can't do it. It's done. It cannot be done. And then I sat on it for a while. I picked it back up and then revamped the entire recipe of it. And then finally started getting some of the qualities that I was looking for with good hydration inside the rice flour. And we ended up with a perfect crust. We tried to do a bunch of market research, and what we noticed was even if somebody was putting Asian toppings on top of pizza, no one really messed with the crust. We started Sushirito in 2011 and went through a bunch of ups and downs. And then when the pandemic hit, we lost a store in San Francisco. It was our original store, and we wanted to convert it into something different. And we really wanted to do pizza, and we just spent all this time making this crust and then experimenting with different toppings and everything else. And like, what accentuates the pizza crust? What's going to go on there? What's not? We did some really crazy stuff, just pushing the boundaries on what should be on a pizza or not. We have this kind of flagship location in Burlingame. And then we have our Palo Alto Sushirito and our San Francisco Sushirito also make the pizzas out of the back. It's been really busy, and especially Saturdays and Sundays, there's been a lot of people traveling from San Jose, down from San Francisco, specifically coming to Burlingame. I don't know if they've ever been to Burlingame or not, but they're coming down here and coming straight here to try Mochi Pizza for the first time. That's amazing.
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8: Appreciate every stroke of genius. Ever walk by a really long food line and think, those people are crazy?
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8: Why would anyone stand hours on their feet before they can sit down to eat?
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8: Worth the Wait takes you to the front of America's longest lines to answer one question. Is it worth the wait? From a massive 7-pound burrito to a slice of pie that has locals going crazy, we'll let you know what's worth it and what's not. This is Worth the Wait. This country is full of unusual places to see and amazing things to do. But only the locals really know where to go. On My Go-To, we discover some of the strangest...
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8: ...most secret...
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8: 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We should all be staying active. And here on Pumped, we show you all the different ways members of your community are keeping in shape. Meet people who can make a gym wherever they go.
22: You can literally make anything and everything yours.
8: Proving that age is just a number.
23: How old are you?
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8: And challenging what we think is possible.
24: Get up, baby. Get up. That's what I love.
25: I can't breathe.
8: So put on your sweats and join us to get pumped. The extraordinary bond we have with our pets is unlike any other. Here on Pet Project, we consider our furry friends members of the family, and we know you do, too. So we're introducing you to some of the most amazing pets we've met.
26: This is a duck I keep seeing everywhere.
8: The owners who go above and beyond to help them out.
14: I could tell it was love at first sight.
8: And the stories of resilient pets that inspire us all.
15: You see having Popeye Wheelie on camera.
8: So give yourself a treat and join us on Pet Project. Welcome back to the show. The Walt Disney Family Museum in San Francisco is home to one of the three remaining multi-plans cameras in the world.
27: Now, this is a different kind of drawing. It is a blueprint of a piece of equipment designed to make cartoons more realistic and enjoyable. This is the plan for a super cartoon camera. We call it the Multiplane Camera.
28: We are here at the Walt Disney Family Museum in the Presidio of San Francisco, home to one of three remaining multiplane cameras in the world. The multiplane camera is a unique device in that it is as large in scale as it is in importance to animation history.
27: The problem was how to take a painting and make it behave like a real piece of scenery under the camera.
28: Animation was really limited to just two dimensions.

0: It was actually quite a feat to get the multiplane camera into this particular spot at the museum. The whole museum essentially had to be oriented around fitting the multiplane camera in this space. The multiplane camera begins on the first floor in the museum store and goes upward into the second floor into the main galleries. If you find yourself interested in the many innovations in animation, live-action filmmaking, nature documentaries, and theme parks, the only place to see that is right here at the Walt Disney Family Museum.
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19: 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Come pull up on us, baby.

0: Vegan Mob is soul food and barbecue restaurant that is completely plant-based. I really love barbecue and soul food. My whole mission was to make the plant-based version taste just like the version that I grew up eating. People get confused all the time. They think that I'm lying to them and saying it's meat or it's cheese. I'm like, nah, it's vegan. Right here, we got the fryer, you know. This is where we got the good chicken going, you know. We got the grill going over here. We call it smackaroni and cheese because it's smacking, bro. This is food for a foodie, you know. You don't got to be vegan. You just got to like good food. In fact, 60% of the people that pull up the Vegan Mob are not vegan. I wasn't getting better fast. I felt like I had to change my diet. So as soon as I changed my diet, like the flu just went away. And I was like, all right, I don't want to eat meat no more. I don't want to eat none of that stuff anymore. So that's how it happened. A lot of energy, a lot of time, a lot of recipes, a lot of emotion. You know, it's just not a cookbook, but it tells my story and how Vegan Mob was created and how I got here. And it's me in a nutshell. It's hip-hop, it's food, it's family, it's spirituality. It's my life. It's like part of my life stories in here. So it's a good read, and you get good food out of it. It's about 90 recipes in there. The future for Vegan Mob is just to be everywhere like air. We want to be all around the world. We want to spread positivity, going into a healthier lifestyle with healthier thoughts. And we want everybody all around the world to taste our food. We got the fully loaded mob fries, baby. We got the lumpia and the garlic noodles. And we doing music, man. This is my producer, G-Book. We not stop. I get pumped up talking about it. You just got to pull up on us, baby. That's all I'm saying.
1: 12 ambitious kid bakers are on a quest.
2: Who will win? Dun, dun, dun.
3: Oh, my gosh. These kids are absolutely prodigies. Like, how do people do this? And that just made me want to learn it more, too. I did a lot of box cake mixes and like Betty Crocker and stuff like that. But when I really started was when Corona hit, and I really just needed to find a passion and a hobby since all my sports are pretty much postponed. So I really got into baking during March. You just focus into one thing, and that's really like, that's just my way of spacing out. And then you can also pour a lot of your creativity into that, and I really love that. So I was searching up for recipes, and a little link popped up for like Kids Baking Championship. And so I started looking into Kids Baking Championship, and I actually found the application website. So I told my parents, and I was like, I want to do this. When I got into baking, I baked a lot. Like, I baked 2 times a day. I was just absolutely obsessed with it. And I pretty much searched a bunch of different videos up on YouTube, and that's really how I learned. I just put my soul and heart into YouTube and kind of just learned a bunch of different things in 10-minute videos. Some of my go-to things are obviously cakes, because they're super fun. You pour a lot of creativity into it. And then definitely like macarons or cupcakes are also really fun as well. I think my thing is making people like happy, and they're just super excited about it, and I love that aspect of it.
4: Peel the peach!
5: Who doesn't peel peaches?
3: My very first like time on the set, like I barely knew the kids, so I was like not even friends with them yet.
6: And for the first time ever,
7: my parents.
1: Their parents are watching.
3: You don't get to see the parents. They get to see you. It's fun to see the parents reacting to you, but it's also a lot more stressful.
1: This is Kids Baking Championship.
3: I'm hoping that I can someday open something that requires food or maybe baking. I think it's definitely going to be a long-term thing, and I'll definitely hold on to this.
4: 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In the meantime, keep connected on social for more feel-good stories. 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
12: From Los Angeles to Florida, we've got an episode filled with inspiration. 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
12: Welcome to Plus Life. I'm Carl Schmidt. Her clever and hilarious life observations make audiences scream with laughter across the country. But it was a 20-year journey to her first headline comedy tour and book, proving it's never too late to achieve your dreams. Leanne Morgan's story begins in the 1970s, growing up in the quiet farming community in Adams, Tennessee. In a town with only 500 residents, family was paramount.
20: We did know everybody's business, and there were three churches, and everybody went to church. I was raised around all my grandparents, my cousins, a very small farming community.
12: After graduating from high school, her options were limited. Her parents gave her two choices, military service or college.
20: I thought, oh my Lord, I can't make it in the military. I ended up following a boy to the University of Tennessee. When I got to college, I decided to major in child family studies. Crisis intervention counseling, which I always thought if I didn't make it in comedy, I wanted to be a therapist.
12: While at UT, she met Chuck Morgan and the two began dating. In 1992, with a less than stellar grade point average, Leanne earned her degree.
20: I barely got through college. I don't know how I graduated, but I did, and I'm proud of that.
12: Once settled, Leanne and Chuck started their family, and in 1993, they welcomed their first of three children. After a year into motherhood, she picked up a part-time evening job selling costume jewelry to suburban housewives.
20: There were several reasons why I sold jewelry. I wanted to make a little money for myself, and then I wanted to meet people. I was lonely. I was up in the middle of nowhere.
12: As it turns out, Leanne was pretty good at her job. She treated each party as her own little comedy club.
20: I developed a shtick, an act, and they thought I was funny. And some little woman pee-peed on a couch. And I knew that was a God moment for me. I thought, I've got it. I think I can do this. It wasn't 2 years later Anyway, the company noticed and asked me to start speaking at their regional and national things. And women thought I was funny, and they would say, you need to be a stand-up.
16: In 2001, Leanne and her family relocated to San Antonio, Texas, where she performed open mic and comedy clubs around the state.
20: I drove back and forth to Austin, Texas, which was one of the best clubs in the United States, Cap City Comedy Club. And Rich Miller, Dennis Miller's brother, owned it. And they headlined me for the first time, and they would submit me for, you know, Just for Laughs in Montreal and different comedy festivals, and that's where it really began.
16: But booking shows became an exhausting hustle, and after almost 20 years in the industry, Leanne began to rethink her options.
20: My career was not going so great. That was in 2018, 2019, and I thought I had 4 television deals for sitcoms that did not make it on major networks, and I mean a lot of ups and downs. And I think I would pray about it, and I would think, is this what I'm supposed to be doing? And there were some dark times where I thought, I don't need to be doing this.
16: Right when Leanne was about to throw in the towel, her manager reached out with an opportunity called Dry Bar.
20: He said, they're doing these clean comedy specials, and they want you to do one. And he said, it's probably nobody's ever going to see it. That's what he said to me. He goes, nobody's ever going to see it. But you can go out there, you'll make a little money.
16: She took the gig and titled her act So Yummy. To her disbelief, the special received over 50 million views on YouTube.
20: Nobody knew that was going to blow up like that. Nobody. And I remember, you know, I'd have picked out a cuter outfit if I'd known what was going to happen. I thought I was cute in it, but I went out there thinking I had no expectations of that. And it got me fans, and it really started what has happened for me now.
16: In 2021, after 20-plus years in the industry, she headlined her own show called The Big Panty Tour and followed it up with her 2023 Netflix special, I'm Every Woman. With all the ups and downs life can throw, Leanne never stopped believing in herself.
20: I look back on it and I think I really do have best of both worlds. I was able to raise a family, have a full life, and then this is just like icing on the cake. Hard work pays off, and you gotta believe in yourself, and you've gotta persevere, and you know, nothing worth anything is easy, and you gotta be true to who you are and authentic. That's the most important thing, I think.
12: 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Check her out in person. Coming up, fitness guru Rafe Durazi gets us sweating in just minutes. And later, Pulse nightclub survivor Brandon Wolf.
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25: All right, thank you so much for joining us today. What brought you out to Georgia?
26: Really family and just like a new experience, honestly. You know, like my family was out here for a while. I was going to move here originally at 18, but then I was just kind of like, let me give it some time. And then it was just like all my family ended up moving out more to the south. So I'm here for family, really, an opportunity.
25: And where did you grow up?
26: I actually grew up in New Jersey. I grew up in New Jersey practically my whole life, and I used to go back and forth between South Carolina and Mullins.
25: And in your professional life, you've really taken on helping others. What is it about it that you genuinely love?
26: Just to know that you can really help somebody and to really be in someone's corner, I feel like everyone really does want that. So what's the best way to receive it is by giving that to others, because it reciprocates. So really helping others, it's like the best reward in the world. Like, you helping anybody from a child to an adult to someone older, it's just a rewarding thing that money can't buy.
25: Is there a specific part of someone's life that you focus on?
26: I look for more of like the physical health, because I feel as though it really translates over to your real life, because it's like if you can endure physical and really push past your own limitations, you can push past anything mentally. So I think if you're physically in good shape, you really just set yourself at a foundation, just soar as high as you want to go.
25: It all starts with a solid and realistic plan that you tailor to each individual. Walk me through that process.
26: Well, the process starts with person's schedule and their life. Depending on if they travel a lot, if they have kids, how many kids, what is their time frame looking like? Do they work overnight? Do they work in the morning? Do they have two jobs? It's all about knowing how I can insert this into your life. Because it's more of like how I can fit this into your life versus you trying to take away things out of your life to do that. That's really the start of it. And after that, I build off of that by going into what you eat, what you're allergic to, how do you like to train? Do you like training with no weights? Do you like to train at home, outside? And then it goes into things like that. But the main foundation of it is their time frame and their scheduling and their family and how what time frame they need.
25: How do you set a goal and how do you know when someone's achieved it?
26: Setting the goal is when we sit down and talk and I say, okay, so like, what is your reason for coming here? Like, what do you really want? Like, not just in a few months, but like overall, like longevity. We go off of that. Then they explain to me, be like, hey, I really just want to get like a steady routine. And I was like, do you want just to be a routine? Do you want to be a lifestyle? I'll ask that question. Then they'll pause and be like, I guess I want it to be a lifestyle, because a routine, you can do this and that, but when it's your lifestyle, it's just you get up and do it. So that's how I really implement it. Like, because when they say like, okay, I do this, once they just do it regularly, they don't need me and they're done.
25: Awesome. And you're going to be showing us some moves today?
26: Of course, of course. All right, guys, I want to show you my top three full body exercises you can do anywhere. Here we go, let's get started. First thing I always do is for legs, foundation, everything is legs. Start with one leg up, come back, one leg forward, then come back, one to the side, to the other side, then give me a squat, come down, leg up. Come back, hands up, squat. That's one set right there for you. Full body, upper, lower, and core strength. Gets all the foundation, gets you everything that you need primarily.
25: And how many of these should someone do?
26: It's always about your comfortability. I always say start out with doing what you can. I like to say start with five, anywhere from five to about 12, from three to six sets. And go at your pace. You can always make it a little harder, but if you need to tone it down, you can always tone it down. So that's my best way of doing it. And it works no matter how many times you do it.
25: All right. Thank you so much for showing us these progressive body weight movements.
26: Thank you so much for having me. It was a pleasure. Thank you so much.
12: And the best part is that you can do those from anywhere.
0: We're just getting started here on Plus Life. When we return, a recipe for anyone that doesn't have much time. And later, it's my exclusive interview with author and activist Brandon Wolfe.
1: 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However you make money work, Wells Fargo can work with that.
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3: Worth the Wait takes you to the front of America's longest lines to answer one question. Is it worth the wait? From a massive 7-pound burrito to a slice of pie that has locals going crazy, we'll let you know what's worth it and what's not. This is Worth the Wait. This country is full of unusual places to see and amazing things to do. But only the locals really know where to go. On My Go-To, we discover some of the strangest...
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12: Motherhood can be a full-time job, a second job for many, like Kansas native Krista Torres. So how do you make time for healthy meals for your family? Well, Krista cracked the code for quick meals on the go, and her social media fans are eating it up.
16: Originally from Coolwich, Kansas, Krista Torres grew up in a close-knit community with only 1,300 residents.
28: Life in the small town was a little bubble, I would say. It was a very close-knit community. And so growing up, you know, I was constantly surrounded by family. And food is one of the things that always brought us together.
16: As the matriarch, Grandma Gladys was well-known for her quick wit and her talent in the kitchen.
28: As long as I can remember... Going over to my grandma's, there was always something delicious cooking. Our whole family knew when you were going to grandma's, that was where you were going to get, like, the best food.
16: So how did Gladys learn to cook so good?
28: She was the best cook ever, and she had no, like, formal training. It was literally generations teaching her from before then, and then her crafting it herself.
16: As Krista grew older, Grandma Gladys took Krista under her wing.
28: And so I started developing, like, a love and more of enjoyment in the kitchen of, like, oh, this is fun, like... putting this recipe together with this, or like making my own little recipes.
16: In 2014, Krista, along with her husband and son, moved to Los Angeles, where she secured a position at BuzzFeed as their lifestyle writer and content creator.
28: You've ever heard of Tasty? We have brilliant culinary people on our team, and I've learned so much from them as well. So I feel like, you know, being self-taught, but also being blessed to be surrounded with people who have specific training in the culinary arts and all of that. So I've been very blessed.
16: Part of her job was creating cooking demos, and who better to feature in them than Grandma Gladys herself?
28: I used to get flooded with, like, DMs of Grandma Gladys!
16: In January 2022, Krista received the devastating news that her grandma had passed away.
28: I thoroughly enjoyed my time with her then, and I was able to spend a lot of time with her during the pandemic because I actually moved home during the pandemic. Shortly after, though, she passed away, and I kind of, you know, it's hard for me to talk about, but it was hard for me to be in the kitchen for a while because it reminded me of being with her and it made me sad.
16: But Krista turned her sorrow into inspiration with her new Instagram account called Zero Effort.
28: A big part of my cooking is, like, I have a kid, so it's like, I'm busy. A lot of my meals are going to be like quick, easy things that you can make that your kid's actually going to eat and hide a veggie in there somewhere.
16: Her account quickly became a sensation across the country with lots of support from her online community.
28: I love that fact that, like, if I mess up something or they're like, actually, the da-da-da-da-da, you know, thing is incorrect. They're like, you know, they're just so nice about it in the comments. And it's just this nice community of people who are right there along with me and cooking with me. And they're like, let's do enjoy.
16: Thanks to Grandma Gladys, Krista found comfort in the kitchen and will always look back on the fun times they shared together.
28: I started to realize, like, you know what? This can be a happy place. It's a happy memory. So every time I go into the kitchen now, I'm like, sorry, like getting a little emotional. It just makes me happy to be there because I'm like, there you are, Grandma, right alongside me cooking. All right, guys, as I always say, let's have some fun in the kitchen. This is what I refer to as a zero effort dinner, meaning it's super easy and everybody loves it. Let's go. We move quickly here because we're busy people and we don't have a lot of time. Okay, we're going to spray an oven safe dish. I've preheated my oven to 350 and now we are going to pop open a can of biscuits. Oh my God. There you go. Okay, as you can see, I've got all of my biscuits laid out now, and we are just going to slice them into four equal pieces. Then you're just going to put them all into your oven-safe dish. Ham is next. So next we are going to just take, next you're going to take your favorite type of ham and just cut it into little chunks. Beautiful. Now we're just going to dump it in. With me, next up is cheese. You can use pre-shredded if you want, but today I'm going to shred up a fresh block. And go ahead and sprinkle that in, along with some fresh green onions. Next, I'm just whisking together two eggs and some melted butter. Now, people ask me how much melted butter I do. It's usually about 2 tablespoons. Pour it over the top of your mixture like this. Just trust the process on this, you guys. This is one of my most viral recipes. People love it. And I'm gonna just use a whisk because I don't wanna dirty another utensil because that means more cleaning and we're just gonna mix everything around. Oh yeah, that looks beautiful. Now we are gonna bake at 350 for about 30 minutes. All right, guys, it's done and it already smells so delicious. Yum, I'm eating this for my sign off because it is that delicious.
12: Looks super easy to me.
16: When we return, my one-on-one interview with mover, shaker, and survivor, Brandon Wolf.
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14: Here's my father, Paco Lopez.
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3: 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What is true kindness?
14: How can we help our neighbors in need? Maybe it's as simple as a smile or a hug.
17: All sorts of emotions.
18: Yeah.
14: All Good is about finding everyday people doing good in their communities.
19: So they come here and they can get their food, personal items, everything.
14: Reaching out.
20: The community has a good heart. I didn't think they would have helped me like this.
14: And putting other people first.
21: It takes them back to who they were when they weren't homeless.
14: Even on a tough day, we're here for you on All Good.
12: In 2016, the Pulse nightclub shooting shook the country. 49 people lost their lives. As a survivor of this horrific event, whose victims included two of his best friends, Brandon Wolfe wanted to make sure they didn't die in vain. He shares how he turned horrific pain into power. You're a busy man these days, aren't you, with everything that's going on, not just in Florida, but around the country?
22: Yeah, busy, busy. I like to stay busy. Grateful to be doing good work in the community. Good to be with you as well.
12: I like that you say, America may run on Duncan, but I run on hope. Tell me where that hope comes from in the midst of just the mess, it seems, that we are in, not just as LGBTQIA plus people, but as Americans on a whole.
22: I take a lot of solace in an understanding that the LGBTQ community has been in this position before. And every time we've been here, the thing that was just over the obstacles, the hurdles, was more beautiful than we could have imagined. It was true when folks picked up bricks and threw them outside of Stonewall, that they could never have imagined a world where the globe poured out by the millions into the streets to celebrate pride festivals alongside them. It was true in the fight against HIV and AIDS, people who disrupted funeral services, the ACT UP movement. They couldn't have imagined a world where, you know, the government was subsidizing medication to help prevent people from contracting HIV in the first place. It was true in the marriage equality movement, people who held hands and said, my love is love and deserves to be recognized. Couldn't have imagined a day where President Joe Biden on stage with Cyndi Lauper signed a bill to legally protect their marriages federally. So I find a lot of hope in an understanding that our community has been here before. We've fought tough battles, but what was just over the horizon was even better than we could have imagined it.
12: You've talked quite openly in interviews and things about what happened on June 12th of 2016. You were watching a Fox News report and you saw these cisgendered white men sort of talking about what had happened in Orlando at Pulse nightclub. Before all of this, was your mind in the world of activism and things like that? I mean, you did do political science.
22: I was not an activist before Pulse. That never even crossed my mind. And Pulse changed all of that. I watched, as you said, this panel of cisgender old white men talking about Pulse, but putting it into their own lens. They were talking about how it would play on a national political landscape. They were talking about, you know, pitting communities of faith versus LGBTQ people. That was the moment where I could see from the outside looking in how our community was being, you know, funneled into a particular prism. And I took offense to that and I wanted to change it.
12: With all that you do in the world of activism, does it go for Brandon Wolfe from activist to politician?
22: It's humbling and an honor to have folks think of me in that way. And I hate to sound like a politician when I answer the question, but I am being really very genuine when I say that the other thing Pulse changed for me was my perspective on what matters in life. I want to make a big impact. I want to leave the world better than I found it. I want to, you know, help to amplify people's voices, help people to share their stories. And so in whatever way I can do that most effectively, I will do it. If that means I'm called to public service, I would be honored to serve in that way. If it means I keep fighting the good fight on the front lines at, you know, LGBTQ civil rights organizations like I do today, I think that's great too. Whatever I can do to have the greatest impact on the community is truly what matters to me. And who knows? Maybe that means running for office someday. We'll see.
12: Tell me a bit about the Drew Project.
22: The Drew Project is so near and dear to my heart. We launched the organization in July after the shooting at Pulse. And our goal was really very simple. We said, you know, Drew changed our lives for the better. He's the first person that taught me it's okay to love yourself exactly as you are. He's the first really, you know, intersectional queer person that I saw living boldly and unapologetically. And we wanted to carry those things on. We've helped to sponsor and establish Gay Straight Alliance student clubs around the world now. We authored the country's most comprehensive curriculum guide to help those clubs find value in their time together. And of course, our pride and joy is the dollars we're able to give back to those students. To date, we've given, I think, just over $15,000 in grants to those small student clubs to do everything from make signs to eat pizza together to go on field trips to learn more about LGBTQ history and culture. And we've given over $100,000 in college scholarships to queer young people who are achieving their dreams.
12: Brandon Wolf, you are an impressive human being. Thank you so much for
22: your
12: time. Thank you for all the great work you do. And it's been an absolute pleasure, my friend.
22: Thank you. The pleasure's mine.
12: Brandon continues to fight for change, showing us that anyone can make a difference. Hey, that's it for this episode of Plus Life. But not to worry, we'll be back next time with more inspiring stories. 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Thanks for joining us, and remember to turn positive into a plus and live your best life. See ya.
14: What is true kindness? 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
0: All sorts of emotions.
1: Yeah.
14: All Good is about finding everyday people doing good in their communities.
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14: Reaching out.
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2: I am beyond proud.
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14: They may be young.
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14: But boy, are they incredible.
6: I became the first African-American national champion.
14: From coast to coast, these are the kids making a difference.
18: Yeah, I came out on Instagram, you know, that's normally how people come out.
14: Overcoming the odds.
25: Society takes these at-risk kids and throws them away, and we want to make sure that we give them the opportunity to succeed.
14: And leading by example.
26: This is the book that Jack and Everly wrote.
29: He's accomplished more in 7 years than I certainly have.
14: This is Localish, incredible kids.
30: You just look at him and say, how does a six-year-old do that?
31: Look down here.
32: Ooh, motorcycle. These are from Jurassic World.
2: I am beyond proud to have a child that can go through something like he did, go through cancer, and to be able to go through all of that and still want to make a difference. He always made sure that everybody had a toy in the cancer center. So when he came up with this idea of David's Toy Project for us, it just seemed natural.
33: I had cancer and I knew that they wouldn't feel good.
2: This year he raised almost $11,000. It was over $10,800. So far donated 2,400 toys this year. And he still has another $3,500 to go to do a second shopping spree.
33: Right. I collected over 3,400 toys so far.
30: David, he was diagnosed when he was 18 months. It was surreal at first.
2: He had some blood in his urine, and we thought he had a UTI. Dr. Gonzalez, who's the head of urology at Texas Children's, and he was able to quickly diagnose David with rhabdomyosarcoma, which is a soft tissue cancer. That first year, he had chemo treatments every week. A lot of them were overnight, a lot of IVs, a lot of poking and prodding, but through all of it, he just smiled, and he was just the life of the room everywhere he went.
33: What about this, Mom? Can you actually get this?
2: He was just declared cancer-free this past March, on March 13th. He was 5 years remission. He's just like, well, I can handle it. Let's just see what we can do for other people. And that's his outlook on it.
33: Well, I've been doing this since 3 years. My mom asked me what I wanted to do for Kids Cancer Awareness Month, and I said that I wanted to buy toys for the kids who are still fighting cancer.
2: He said that he wanted to make cancer kids smile. He'd talk to people at the bus stop. We'd be in Walmart, and he'd be asking people for their coins. We assumed that when he'd ask other people for their coins, he'd maybe earn a couple $100. And, you know, we'd throw in some money, too, to help get, you know, a good amount of toys for whoever happened to be at the cancer center at that time. We had a coin jar at home that we would turn in once a year and buy a bunch of gift cards. And at Christmas time, we'd go to the cancer center and let him hide them in people's bags. Never did we think that he'd be able to do what he's done. He raised $1,100 that first year. When we first started, I figured we'd get, like, 10 or 15 toys.
0: year, he raised almost $11,000. It was over $10,800. And he has so far donated 2,400 toys this year.
30: You know, we're here at Ron Hoover. We have others in the community that don't know him, don't know us, don't know his story, and then all of a sudden come out of nowhere and give you money.
1: And we thought it would be a good way to kind of give back to the community and help David out with his goals for raising toys for kids with cancer. So we talked to the parents, decided that we would like to be involved in that. So we set up a time for him to come in, and it was a great success. And we're very, very grateful and happy that everybody came out and donated. He is an amazing little boy, nothing but smiles. So what he's doing right now is just something that's so impressive at such a little age to have that mindset and to help other kids in a situation.
30: There's just generosity in the community that you don't find or don't hear about a lot, and then all of a sudden you're overwhelmed. You just look at him and say, how does a six-year-old and now eight-year-old do that?
0: To have a child that can go through something like he did, go through cancer, and to be able to go through all of that and still want to make a difference. I am beyond proud.

0: He loves it. He loves archery. All right. When it rains, he goes out and shoots. Most people run from the rain. He practices in the rain. He's not afraid of the wind. He just steps out there and he just does what he needs to do. That's why I said he is a phenomenal young archer. And I have to say young because he has done so much by the age of 16. Tomorrow is wide open for him. It really is.
1: In 2017, I became the first African-American national champion. In 2018, I won indoor nationals in Vegas. 2019, I won indoor nationals in Vegas and the Lancaster Archery Classic.
0: Come on through. Good. Keep your hand on your face. We're good. Keep your hand right there. Yeah. So we're working on that, huh?
1: Yeah.
0: But I see for him in the future, an accomplished Olympic athlete. That's where I see him. I got into archery at the age of 5, and my father used to work for a bow company that made bows, a location in Queens. And he took myself and my 2 other brothers out to the garbage dump in Queens and taught us how to shoot. And I was the only one that stuck to it. I've been shooting ever since then. From coming to Proline for years, people knew I was into archery. And then I started working in the school system teaching archery. Much better, much better, much, much better.
1: Too.
0: Yeah, much better. Nothing moved. I started working at Columbia, I think it was 2003. And from Joe, one of the owners here, recommended me for Columbia to teach archery there. And went for the interview, and I got the job. As I went to tournaments around the country, I didn't see a lot of children from Hispanic and African-American culture. So I said, you know what? Yeah, I'm in my 50s now, so I got to make a change here. And so I decided to step down from Columbia and teach in the public school system. And sure enough, that's what I started doing. I'm doing that now, going on, I think, 18 years. Absolutely. Absolutely. Good shot. Good shot.
1: I got into archery from a friend of my mom. She had a flyer. She actually met Coach Brown at a post office, and Coach Brown gave her a flyer, and she bought it to my mom, and said it was a free Saturday program. After my first time going to the Saturday program, I was like, it was kind of a big eye-opener.
0: She took her son to every major event to toughen up his skin over a period of time. Even beyond the child, I would go to the parents first because they actually set the pathway for the child. Kids have ideas and desires, but parents set the pathways for them. Good execution, but exactly what happened. You're here, you're here. And as you came through, you came up a little bit.
1: I figured it's
0: you
1: like
0: came up
1: it didn't
0: a little
1: feel
0: bit.
1: As strong as the first one.
0: At one point, I was kind of wearing him out, and then after a while, he started wearing me out. And he's been doing it ever since, okay? He shoots very, very well.
1: He wants to see it done the right way. Like, there's other ways to get around certain things to do archery. If it works for you, it works, so keep doing that. But at the same time, you still want to try to keep the form intact and make sure you're doing it the right way.
0: He takes information, processes it, and uses it in an honest way.
1: I feel like I would be a little bit more immature as a 16-year-old if it wasn't for archery and Coach Brown. So I am grateful for, you know, him helping me to grow as a young man. So yeah, it's been more like a kind of like tie, and it's like a family type thing. So it's not just, you know, a regular coach student dynamic. It's more, you know, we've grown closer as the years come. So last year I was a little nervous. No, this year it's not happening no more.
0: If you shot the way you shot, you were nervous, boy. I hate to see when you're not nervous anymore.
1: I'm not nervous anymore. I know that much. That's all I know.
2: Come.
3: 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We want to make sure that we give them the opportunity to succeed. We're teaching them how to love themselves.
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9: It's cool. It's dope. I like it.
4: When you come through the doors here at Old School Cafe, it's like being transported back in time to the 1920s, Harlem Renaissance, 1940s, speakeasy.
10: Welcome to Old School Cafe. My name is Josh. I will be your server tonight.
4: What might be kind of funny when you come in, you're like, wow, this whole place is run by young people.
11: I'll make my ribs real quick.
12: To biscuits.
4: These are young people that have often been thrown away in our society, who are coming out of jail, foster care, and other challenging life circumstances. Youth do break that cycle if they're given a chance.
13: As usual, we're going to start off what we're thankful for.
14: What we do every day at 4:30 is we go into our pre-shift mode. We want everybody in the right frame of mind, so we always start off with what we're thankful for.
15: I'm thankful for my mom and dad. Yeah.
16: I'm thankful to see another day.
14: Society takes these at-risk kids and throws them away, and we want to make sure that we give them the opportunity to succeed. Outside of here, their lives are totally different. So when they come here, it's a change that they have to adjust to. Now I've got to be here. I got to pull up my pants. There's no more cursing. They need a daily reminder of what's important and what's acceptable and what's not acceptable.
4: The reason I started Old School Cafe was I was a correction officer, and I just saw so many young people that felt hopeless. I wanted to create a place that would intentionally hire young people that maybe other people wouldn't hire because they have a record, but also that engaged them in a way that wasn't just a classroom. They're jumping right in. They're learning everything from dishwashing, busting, hosting, serving, cooking. It's truly a youth-run supper club, so that means live jazz music every night, all by youth as well.
17: There's so many people that, if not for Old School Cafe and the family of Old School Cafe, they would have been dead or in jail. She's not only touching those lives, but she's touching the lives of the people who are watching those young people transform from a troubled youth into a youth that's on a path to being a productive citizen.
14: We have items on the menu that came from our youth. We have an ota, which was a Samoan ceviche, one of our youth. That was her grandmother's recipe. One of our youth was from Sierra Leone, West Africa, and so his grandmother's peanut butter stew is on the menu.
4: Because the peanut butter stew is one of our most popular items, we also have that at the Chase Center. We're so honored and excited to be at the Chase Center and part of the Warriors family. It's just a great experience for them to have the opportunity to learn a whole different sort of industry.
18: Have you been to our restaurant before?
4: And for us, it's a great exposure. So we're hoping that, you know, soon we have a line out the door because more people find out about Old School and come and support.
19: I've never been open to people before until, like, I came here. I told them that I was a chef and stuff, and, like, they should come by. I'm just reeling them in, like, oh, I cook your food. Like, I got you. Don't worry. And they'll be into it. Like, they really want to come and see how I work.
14: We're teaching them how to love themselves so that when they go outside of these doors that they can hopefully pay it forward and teach someone else.
2: More incredible kids are coming up.
20: It started in Africa, brought to the Caribbean, and now it was brought here to Brooklyn. My name is Christina Melville, and I'm a Moko Jumbi.
2: Later,
21: we found out that Everly had a congenital heart defect.
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0: We should all be staying active. 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
0: And challenging what we think is possible.
12: 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Get up. That's what I love.
24: Can't breathe.
0: So put on your sweats and join us to get pumped. The extraordinary bond we have with our pets is unlike any other. Here on Pet Project, we consider our furry friends members of the family, and we know you do, too. So we're introducing you to some of the most amazing pets we've met.
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0: 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On Stroke of Genius, we find creativity from all over the country and take you inside the minds of their brilliant creators. Learn how these artists make some of the most bizarre...
28: Hi, I'm Diana Wood, the crazy power wash artist.
0: Resourceful...
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0: And unique artwork from communities around the country. When you meet the people behind the art, you get to appreciate every stroke of genius.
30: 1, 2, 1, 2, 3, go.
20: So my name is Christina Melville, and I'm a Moco Jumbo. I want the world to know that this is something good to do, and for the 12 years I've been doing it with me growing up, I can honestly say this did keep me out of trouble. It started in Africa, and then it was brought to the Caribbean, and you see a lot in carnivals, basically all over the Caribbean, and now it was brought here to Brooklyn. I did fall many of times, and I mean, I just learned from it so I know what to do next time. It's something good to do for the youth to do. And you basically get to experience new things.
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31: It's truly an inspirational thing to be a part of.
32: My name's Carson Coombs. I identify as a male transgender. I have a friend who is also transgender, and he came out in, like, sixth grade. And I remember him telling me, and I'm like, oh, my God, like, maybe this is what's wrong with me.
33: It's kind of funny because around 4 years old, Carson asked us why he was born a girl and why not a boy. And that was a hard question. How do you answer that?
32: It took me a really long time to come to terms with everything. Like, inside you think you are, and you're scared to talk about it. The first person I told her that I was questioning everything was my ex-girlfriend. And then I talked to my mom.
33: He's like, I need to talk to you. And I was like, okay. And then he kind of chickened out.
32: I'm just like, no, it's not me.
33: A couple days later, he decided to start it over again. And then he was like, I think I'm transgender. And I was like, okay. And so where do we go from here? This is our home. This is a safe place. And you need to be who you are. And what do we do next to make that happen?
34: My name is Carson, and I am 1 month on testosterone.
32: I started gender therapy in September.
35: My name is Carson, and I am 2 months on testosterone.
32: Oh, I came out on, like, Instagram, you know, that's normally how people come out.
33: And we didn't know a whole lot about transgender, but he was always more comfortable wearing boys' clothes, and all of his friends were all boys. Like, they did all boy things.
31: I didn't really see him any differently. If, you know, he's my best friend, so it was kind of like a quick click. Like, okay, so...

0: it spreads a positive message. And, you know, for people who are struggling, it is a sign of hope.
1: It was just a relief that he's finally figuring out who he is. His whole personality has just become alive because, you know, he's not hiding anymore.
2: I just want to be seen as any other guy. I've been the happiest I've ever been.
3: Christina Melville, and I'm Momoko Jabu. I want the world to know that this is something good to do, and for the 12 years I've been doing it with me growing up, I can honestly say this did keep me out of trouble. It started in Africa, and then it was brought to the Caribbean, and you see a lot in carnivals, basically all over the Caribbean, and now it was brought here to Brooklyn.
4: My name is Jason Edwards. I'm the director of Kaisoka Moko Jumbies USA. We are a stilt dancing group based in Brooklyn.
5: So no matter what we're doing, we're using our arms. That way, it holds our balance.
4: The group has been operational for, this is our 9th year. I have students starting at the age of 5, ranging to 21. I've been dancing going on 15 years. Growing up in Trinidad and Tobago, I've been around it from small.

0: it for, you know, celebration and parties and doing different events like carnivals and things like that.
1: My brother saw a couple of Mokojumbi Stillwalkers. He said to my mom that he wanted to do it. One day I came to practice, and Jason offered me if I wanted to go on the stilts. And I've been doing it since. This group is more than just a Mokojumbi Stilt group, because aside from doing performances and taking part in our community that way, we want to make sure that our members are doing well in school, kind of like a family. You know, we want to push each other to do better. The first one I'll show you is the stoop, the limbo.
2: This move is called knock knee, open close.
1: You could bring your stick in the front. You could also bring it up.
0: I have kids that started since they were 10 years old and now they're 21. And it kept them off the street. It gave them something to do after school, give them something to look forward to. Keep their grades up, don't get into no kind of trouble, because in order to be in the group and help us preserve this culture of still dancing, you have to have straight A's. You know, we want everybody to excel and succeed in life.
2: It's something good to do for the youth to do. And you basically get to experience new things.
3: More incredible kids are coming up.
4: This is the book that Jack and Everly wrote.
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0: 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Learn how these artists make some of the most bizarre...
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0: 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When you meet the people behind the art, you get to appreciate every stroke of genius. 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
0: Worth the Wait takes you to the front of America's longest lines to answer one question. Is it worth the wait? From a massive 7-pound burrito to a slice of pie that has locals going crazy. We'll let you know what's worth it and what's not. This is Worth the Wait. This country is full of unusual places to see and amazing things to do. But only the locals really know where to go. On My Go-To, we discover some of the strangest...
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6: We're heading to Whittier, Alaska, which is a town you can only get to through one of the longest tunnels in all of North America.
7: It's almost a fairyland with these incredible streams coming down the mountains and beautiful foliage. 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
8: Really unique. But to live within and amongst 240 people in Alaska's first gated and only gated community is world class.
9: Everybody works together. I mean, as a community, yes, I love it down here.
10: I was born in Taiwan, then we decided to come up to see a different world.
7: It's a totally different world here, huh?
8: We're not a homogenous group. We've got our Filipinos, we've got our Samoans, you got your white, you've got natives here. Instead of whatever else, you know, is causing strife, you know, causing controversy, we have to get along here.
11: People from all walks of life have ended up here in Whittier. And here we are, together.
0: You're watching Localish, Incredible Kids.
12: Let's just see what we can do for other people.
13: At 33 and a half weeks in utero, we found out that Everly had a congenital heart defect. So I was induced, and Everly was born and had her first open heart surgery at 3 days old. She had a second one at 4 months old and a third one at 11 months.
14: Look at this picture. Mom!
13: Right now, she's doing really great. She's happy, she's fun, she's sassy, but we do have many more open heart surgeries in her future.
14: My dogs, Maddie and Gaze.
13: Jack is so sweet to her, and in all honesty, Evie is quite sassy, so he is like a saint with her. So this is the book that Jack and Everly wrote. It's called Happily Everly After. The illustrations are lovely because that Jack put so much of his heart into him, but I think that the photographs really show what our life is like.
15: The book is about Everly, about her heart. I wanted it for other families not to feel alone. This picture was when I first ever met her.
16: How did you feel?
15: Really, really, really good.
14: No, close.
17: He really watches out for her, and it's kind of like that, you know, knight in shining armor for her, I think.
15: I am thinking about being a heart doctor.
17: Every Christmas he asks, his first thing he asks Santa for is for her heart to be fixed. So, I mean, he really cares. He's accomplished more in 7 years than I certainly have in 35 and probably will in my lifetime, and that's really awesome.
13: We are just trying to live it up because we aren't guaranteed any time. She's doing wonderful right now, but she still has a long road ahead of her. And so we are just trying to do everything we possibly can as a family and just jam-pack in as much fun and excitement as we can, because seeing her so happy makes Matt and Jack and I see the world totally differently, because the littlest things make her just so thrilled.
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6: If you compare the DNA of every human being on the planet, you'll learn that we are 99.99% the same. 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I'm Michael Koenigs, and this is More in Common, a show where I travel the country looking for stories about what brings us together. 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This is More in Common.
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26: It's a win.
19: This is Bite Size Coast to Coast.
27: Just looking at it, looks like regular burger. It
28: smells like hot dog.
27: It kind of looks like a hot dog.
29: It looks like a burger. It
27: smells like a hot dog.
28: Oh, yeah. That's definitely a hot dog.
27: Definitely a hot dog in a hamburger form.
30: I am a hot dog lover, I will tell you. I just thought I wanted to try to make something that was a little bit different. The debates online are really coming from the true hot dog aficionados who just love what they have always known. It's all the wonderful things you love in a hot dog, but just in the shape of a burger.
29: Wow, is it a hot dog or a hamburger?
27: My first question is why?
28: I'm not very judgmental on what vehicle my meats enter my body in.
29: It's still a hot dog.
27: I mean, a hot dog is your traditional, you know, hot dog form. Yes, it's still a hot dog. I prefer the original shape.
29: A hot dog is more of a goes in your mouth kind of thing than a hamburger.
31: So they call it a round dog.
27: Oh, a round dog. I was thinking more of like a flat dog. I would just call it a flat hot dog. A hot burger or a ham dog.
30: It's everything you love in a hot dog in the shape of a burger. Stelly's started off as a butcher shop 45 years ago in South Jersey. 18 years old, had a wife and a baby on the way, and it was time to make a living. I was a struggling musician who decided people need to eat more than they need to listen to music. So I opened up a little butcher shop. Moving forward to today, we're a large processor who creates meat and seafood items for customers all over the world. My father and my grandfather were both butchers and both in the meat business, so I kind of grew up in the business. All the meat that we carry, it's meat with purpose. We want to make sure that we're carrying a healthy product, a product that we know where it comes from. It's so important to know your source, know the cattle ranches and the hog farmers and the chicken breeders that are actually growing your animals and your livestock for you to be able to bring to our customers. The round dog was just developed because the hot dog's a wonderful product, but we thought, how do we make it better? Regular hot dogs are cylindrical. Round dogs are flat. So that flat surface area gives you a lot more area to really get that caramelization and flavor. By creating the flavor ridges in this round dog, we gave an area for the condiments to set. We can now do cheeses and tomatoes, anything round. We take this old world German recipe from the late 1800s. We take black Angus beef, pork that comes from the Pennsylvania Dutch area, put all that together, put it in a large casing. It weighs about 6 pounds in total. We slow cook it and smoke it for hours, pull it out of that cooker, remove the casing, and then slice it with these beautiful flavor ridges. Food's fun, and round dogs are fun. The first thing your guests are going to say is, what the heck is that? You say, well, it's a round dog, which used to be a hot dog. They all start to think about, is this guy crazy? Then, of course, when they bite into it, it's priceless.
32: Chewy's Pretzels is vegan soft pretzels. It's something I started during lockdown as like a side project, and it's kind of snowballed. I have 6 pretzels right now. Plain, salt, fun onion, which is my take on a Funyun, everything, sesame, and cheese and jalapeno. I would describe them as LA style. I'm not trying to make them like other pretzels. I'm kind of doing them as I go. I've been making pretzels since like 2009. Over the past 10 years, it was just sort of a thing I did for friends and family. I never really did anything with it until the pandemic. When I first started selling them, I put them on Facebook Marketplace, did not sell. Then I took it to Instagram and just kind of played around with hashtags, and from there it just kind of took off. The name Chewy's actually comes from my grandfather. That was his nickname. I'd always been curious about my background. Like, my family doesn't really know much. And so when I went to Google the word for pretzel in Spanish, like, there's There's no word for it. I thought that was interesting because, you know, there's a history of, like, Germans teaching them how to make beer. So I was like, if they taught them how to make beer, like, why didn't they make pretzels? Like, they go hand in hand. But then it kind of grew into this fascination of, like, maybe I can, like, mix those into, like, mustard and have, like, a Mexican beer, German mustard. And it kind of makes for a kind of unique kind of story, I guess. Signature pretzel is cheese and jalapeno. It's 100% vegan, so it's dairy-free cheese. And honestly, like, I give it to people, and they don't know it's even vegan. All the pretzels are already vegan. I was like, well, if I just take something that already exists and call it vegan, you know, kind of bring attention to the fact that, you know, there are more vegan options that are delicious than people think.
1: My name is Allie, and I make banana bread. It's my grandma's recipe, and it kind of just started out as a hobby because my friends were really obsessed with it, and then it turned into my career. I used to make it for fun, like as a housewarming gift to bring to my friend's parents or something like that. Eventually, I got into some farmers markets. I started selling it to the public, and I just realized that it was doing well, and I had to go through with it. People's eyes would just open so wide once they took their first bite, and I kind of just knew that it was as good as I thought. I have plain chocolate chip, peanut butter cup, peanut butter chip, Oreo, and we also do a monthly flavor. Right now it's triple chocolate, but there's been a bunch in the past, like Cinnamon Toast Crunch, pumpkin spice banana bread. One day I kind of just decided to reach out to a celebrity, not really thinking that they would respond, and see if they wanted to try my banana bread. And they all started to kind of respond to me. Andy Cohen, Alan Cumming, Lizzo, Julia Hart from My Unorthodox Life. The secret, which is part of the process, is what makes the banana bread as moist as it is. But I'm not going to tell you what it is. Part of me knew that it was so good that it would blow up like this, but the other part of me never really thought that I could do it on my own. As a former art student who hasn't taken a business class ever, I am very proud of myself. It's the best banana bread you'll ever have, and you should try it.
2: Half of our menu is meat, half of our menu is vegan.
3: Meat eaters see vegan barbecue like, no way, but they try and they're like, holy cow. You've taken a whole concept and making it something it's not. It's just vegetables and fruits that we take time and put love and care into.
2: One thing about the vegan menu, the meat menu, got it in the bag. We know how to do that day to day. The vegan menu is where we actually have got to experiment, got to try different things, see how things work. It allows us to actually learn from something. If you want to be able to elevate yourself somehow in some way, barbecue is very broad. It's in very different regions of the world, different styles. It can go from a grill to a smoker to a hole in the ground to pretty much anything.
3: This is our meat flight, and that's our vegan flight.
2: Tell them, try this. That way you get an idea of everything we have.
3: There was a lot of trial and error. There was a lot. I want nothing but excellence to come out, and people are grateful for it. I was working for Luke at the time. I said, let's do something big together. I knew my skills and I knew his skills. He found this place. We came up here on a whim. We walked in. Here we are.
2: This is a pulled jackfruit. Pulled jackfruit mimics a very, like a pulled pork texture. Takes on pretty much whatever flavor you put with it. One thing we knew how to do is we knew how to do barbecue. He's done barbecue pretty much his whole life, so he's the pit master when it comes to that. Our other partner, Adele, she's vegetarian, and she kept saying that we really need to do something a little different. Where me and Josh come from, the farmlands of South Jersey, we know how to make fruits and vegetables elevated to a higher level.
3: We grew up farm to table. That's what it was, you know?
2: So we would take zucchini and corn and all kinds of stuff and just make that our dinner.
3: We have our smoked watermelon that we do in-house. It's a 10-day process. Fresh watermelons from South Jersey, we clean them and we cut them in half. And then they're in a brine mixture that we actually add a little bit of wood ash. And it makes the alkaline go up in the brine, which creates a skin on the outside of the watermelon. It actually starts to push some of the water out. We put them on a tray, we rub them in the salt and let them sit in the walk-in for a couple days, and it pulls a lot more moisture out of it. We rub them down with our in-house spice that we do. Smoke them for 4 hours, and then we actually score them and then put another rub on top, and then we smoke them for another 2 hours and then let them cool after that. And that's what lets them set up and hold together really well.
2: It's just, it tastes like smoked watermelon. It doesn't taste like watermelon anymore because we've smoked it and brined it, and it's just, it's different. Texture is very fleshy, very meaty, but the taste itself is, there's nothing you can identify to. So what we say is it just tastes like smoked watermelon.
3: You think that you're eating, you know, a piece of steak.
2: You could reference into cilantro where people either love it or they're just like, nah, I'm not really sure. But the people who love it, love it. It just It's a taste that you got to try for yourself, honestly.
3: Our smoked pulled pork here is slow smoked for 12 hours and then shredded here on site. It's been a change of pace, definitely. I didn't think the city would be as welcoming as they are. The vegan community and the barbecue community in general have been awesome. Everybody.
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12: 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Menu, I had everything a little bit. 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I like to cook because for me, it's my hobby. 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I want to do different dishes, different recipes. My name restaurant is Cucina Maria South Philly. I cook Italian food. I come in this country, I start working in Mesa Luna for dishwasher. 8 months later, I come in and work in Cucina Forte, with Maria Forte. I start working with her for 22 years. She designs a restaurant, I buy the restaurant. It's my dream. I said to Maria in 2015, I want to open my own restaurant. Everything okay?
14: Everything's sweet.
12: Oh, thank you so much. He's my husband. And
16: we work together.
12: He come and help every night, 2-3 hours in the kitchen, helping me cook and prepare a salad.
16: I'm very, very happy because it's the dream for my wife, you know. So I'm very happy for her and for me too, because practically we work together, you know, in the restaurant and at home.
12: For me, it's tough because I work too hard to survive for this. I love it.
16: At night, we got real good fajitas. In the mornings, what we do sell a lot is French toast. We have two restaurants in the same space.
18: I like the option that it's two different things.
23: I enjoy the breakfast. Can I show you my rolls of fat?
18: Sure.
16: We have customers, they come in for breakfast, and then at night, they come in for margaritas and Mexican food. 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It's a little bit crazy, you know, when it's 3 o'clock and you got to switch from one restaurant to the other one. The reason we do it is because maybe I'm a little crazy. That's why we call them locals. So you do crazy things. And so far, it's paying off. We are here in Joliet, and I am the owner of Angie's Pancake House and a Locals Mexican restaurant. 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
1: 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Here on Pet Project, we consider our furry friends members of the family, and we know you do, too. 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
1: 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But only the locals really know where to go. On My Go-To, we discover some of the strangest...
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10: I'm Shirley Curry. I'm 82 years old, and I'm the gaming grandma.
11: Go, go, go, go, go.
12: I'm Joseph Green. I'm 26 years old, and I'm Shirley's number one grandson. How did you become the grandma gamer?
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13: Yeah, can you believe it?
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19: 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I'm really proud of my mom for all the hard work she's put into it.
18: It all started with my family and some close friends over the years pushing me to opening up a restaurant because my food is so good and everybody loves it. Let's do some meal prepping.
19: 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There's not many places like this around here.
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1: 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That really, like, makes my heart really full. And the more they eat, the happier I am.
5: Pretty Cool Ice Cream is a local ice cream shop that specializes in ice cream on a stick. So dipped and decorated ice cream bars in both vegan and non-vegan flavors. Every month we make a different community support pop, and we run it for the entire month. We donate $1 from the pop to a local organization that is lifting our community in their own way.
6: Good Boy is basically about a dog that's elected mayor in a small town, and he hires two little kids to help him smooth things over. And it's really about getting kids involved with community engagement and teaching them that they can make a difference in the world, even if they're small and they're not old enough to vote.
5: Dave Scheit has been a regular at Pretty Cool since day one, one of our favorite people. And the staff came to me and said that he was writing a book and wanted to know if there was any way we could partner with him to celebrate the book. The pop is called Mayor Good Boy, obviously. We looked for any culinary themes within the book to help guide the flavor of the pop. And in the book, Mayor Good Boy is tempted with cheese frequently. So we tried to figure out a way to incorporate cheese into ice cream, which sounds weird, but it wouldn't be the first time we've done it.
7: Stay Read is a nonprofit organization that provides free literacy programming to Chicago public schools. And our programs bring volunteers and their dogs into kindergarten through third grade classrooms to help students practice their reading in an environment that is low judgment, low pressure, and just fun.
6: I just think that it's important to encourage kids to just do nice things. And it's not hard to do nice things for people around your community.
8: This is the sound of Claire cooking dinner at home. And that's the sound of a fraud alert from Wells Fargo flagging a charge for a pricey restaurant in Paris. Considering Claire isn't in Paris right now, that seemed odd to the bank and to Claire. Two taps later, Claire says nope to the charge, and Wells Fargo is on the case. However you make money work, Wells Fargo can work with that.
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13: Worth the Wait takes you to the front of America's longest lines to answer one question. 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This is Worth the Wait. This country is full of unusual places to see and amazing things to do. But only the locals really know where to go. On My Go-To, we discover some of the strangest...
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16: You don't want to skip anything on this.
17: To the sausages. To the best worst you've ever had.
16: We just wrapped Strahan and Sarah for the week, and one of my favorite things to do is to head out to My Go-To spot, which is Worst Bar in Jersey City. Craving it already. Heading to get my sausage on. Some days we make a whole day out of hiking from Brooklyn to Jersey City just to eat the food.
17: Charlie, don't hold up the group. It's about a 30-minute hike
4: for a day of goodness.
18: We got our house bratwurst. And then moving over to this tray, we have the halal cart, deli currywurst.
4: This is my ducktail I've been raving about. You could never get through all the amazing food that is in this city from every culture and part of the world. If you want to try it, it's somewhere here in New York City and you never have to leave.
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21: My name is Joseph O'Brien. I'm a U.S. Army veteran, and I'm the owner-operator of Bite Donuts and Coffee.
22: But we do have the black and white cookie, the strawberry frosted, chocolate-covered strawberry vanilla frosted, inside-out jelly, powdered donut, old-fashioned, the unicorn, and vanilla frosted.
21: This time last year, I was literally sitting at our dining room table. I had just finished dinner, and I heard Mr. Softy driving around. At the time, I didn't want ice cream, but I wanted a nice coffee and a donut. And I was like, you know what? Why not? Why not do a pedaling donut and coffee truck? So I'm in the U.S. Army Reserve, so we deployed with the 423rd MP Company right to the detention facilities in Guantanamo Bay. There's a lot of soldiers that come home, you know, off deployment or off active duty. You know, they're told what to do from day one. So when they get out, when they're 23, 24, 25, they really don't know what route to take. So eventually down the line, I'd like to open this up, whether franchising or offering employee ownership into the company, and offer that a route for veterans that are coming home or just coming off active duty to have something available for them when they get home, an option to take. All right, so this is where I keep the donuts. All our donuts are cake donuts, which in me personally, they pair so much better with coffee and tea. It's just a marriage made in heaven, the cake donut and coffee. The thing that separates us from other donut shops is all our donuts are vegan. And we don't really advertise that so much because it'll scare some people away. But we also have gluten-free, too. So we have a wide range of people coming from all over the island just to get that offering, which is not very scarce on Long Island. To bring that different aspect to the public is awesome. And bring it to the parks where there's soccer games going on, football games, baseball games. I could drive to certain businesses and bring coffee and donuts right to their door.
23: Today we're at G Lodge Restaurant in Phoenixville, Pennsylvania. We're here today for my 1,000th different cheesesteak. The journey's been completely different than I thought it was going to be. I thought I was just going to be eating cheesesteaks and they're all going to be the same. It turned out that the cheesesteaks are all different, but it's really not about the cheesesteaks. It turns out that going out, meeting new people, different people, getting outside of my bubble, instead of just doing my day and then going home, I stopped at a new place for a cheesesteak.
24: Mama's is awesome bread.
23: When I ask someone where their favorite cheesesteak is, I hear about my dad's favorite place, Mom's Station Wagon. Before the big game, after the big game, no one talks about the cheesesteak. It's about the place, who they go there with, what they do for the community. It's never about the roll, meat, and cheese. And I tell people all the time that Philadelphians are passionate about cheesesteaks because they're imprinted with happy memories. So today we're at the G Lodge Cafe in Phoenixville, Pennsylvania. We're having my 1,000th different cheesesteak. Jim Traynor, who's a part owner and a chef here, I've had his cheesesteaks in the past when he worked at a different restaurant. I knew this was a perfect place to come because I knew he made a good cheesesteak. I knew he was a good chef. What I really like about this one is the meat. You get into the conversation all the time. What's more important, the roll or the meat? And it always comes down to the meat. If you start thinking it's the roll, it's because you haven't had good meat in a while. I'm not 1,000 different cheesesteaks. And it doesn't really feel like anything. I didn't cure cancer. I didn't cure COVID. I didn't develop anything. So it's not like I really did anything, but 1,000 different cheesesteaks, I have a much better appreciation for them. I thought by now every cheesesteak they would all be just melting together in my mind, but they're all very different. They all stick out for different reasons. It feels good that I got to a big number, but that's kind of like what's next. Some people think it's great, congratulate me. Some people think that, you know, they've done it. It's all good. It all starts a conversation, and that's what it's all about.
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0: Everyone needs a break from their 9 to 5, and we know you don't want to spend those vacation days on the couch. So here on Out of Office, we're taking you to some of our favorite vacation spots, where the locals show us how to really relax.
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26: 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You also get to stop by the gift shop on the way out and get a free prize.
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25: There are new animal experiences, encounters, and infants.
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25: Hi. 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
31: See you, everybody.
25: Brand new Humboldt penguin chicks are getting ready to explore penguin points as mom watches closely. And at Kids Zoo U, Sawyer, one of the Arapawa goats, welcomed two kids.
32: We have one buckling and one doling.
25: Arapawa goat breeding at Philadelphia Zoo dates back to the beginning of Kids Zoo U 10 years ago.
32: There's only about 500 left in the world. We just want to preserve the species.
25: Another significant birth this year came in bear country. Sloth bear couple Kayla and Baloo welcomed two cubs in January.
32: It's really not much cuter than a bear cub.
25: Sloth bears are part of the Associations of Zoos Species Survival Plan.
32: Basically like Match.com for wild animals.
25: Kayla previously gave birth to Kimati 4 years ago.
32: It wasn't until the
6: ultrasound that we confirmed that she was pregnant.
25: Training was required to teach Kayla how to show her belly for the ultrasound.
7: She is very cooperative. She will station with a cue from the keepers.
25: Keepers monitored her throughout the pregnancy.
6: Right before she gave birth, she just seemed a little uncomfortable. We gained another level of trust because it's actually very similar between me and her at the end stages.
25: The Cubs are scheduled to meet the public this Tuesday, May 23rd.
6: Little bundles of energy. She's so gentle with them. It's a lot of fun seeing her be a mom.
8: Kayla is very protective of those babies.
6: She is a helicopter mom. It's going to be roly-poly balls of fur all over the exhibit.
25: As you enter Philadelphia Zoo,
9: the boy, the girl,
25: you'll find something new.
9: These are red-tailed monkeys.
10: They're going to be the first animals people see when they come in.
9: We actually haven't had this species at the zoo since 1928.
25: 10-year-old male Anman and 5-year-old female Lulu have arrived on an SSP breeding recommendation.
10: We think they have found love here in Philadelphia, and we've got our fingers crossed.
25: The enrichment diet includes hay and berries strategically spread across the habitat.
9: It encourages them to use their minds. They're extremely intelligent. They can use their hands and feet to open things. They're really active. They bounce around all the time. They're really a great addition.
25: Another super active animal is on the move.
6: They do their own hair in the morning.
25: Alpacas are leaving the yard.
6: We're doing alpaca walks every day.
11: We thought of ways that we could not only add mental stimulation, but also increased opportunities for exercise.
25: 4-year-old Ziggy and Shiloh have been well-trained.
6: Can you spin?
25: For leashed walks.
6: He's having a good time enjoying the sunshine today.
11: When they're actually on the public path with them, it gives the guests a very unique perspective that they're not expecting.
9: We're going to have to go off to the lawn.
25: 1-year-olds Pua and Maui also get a daily walk.
9: These are Asabao Island hogs.
25: It's a species native to Asabao Island off the Georgia coast.
9: They are very sweet pigs. They love the grass. They love being scratched.
25: Not only are the pigs trained to walk.
9: There we go.
25: Belly scratches have led to easier ways to care for them.
9: They'll just be lying, having a good time, and we'll just be clipping their little toenails.
12: Here she comes.
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11: An opportunity to feed some giraffes. Also an opportunity to engage with an educator.
25: The giraffe herd includes Stella and her daughter Abby, along with best bud, Bee.
12: Giraffes are natural browsers. It gives them an opportunity to browse throughout the day.
11: Acacia is what they would get in the wild, but what we would use our hands for, they get to use their tongues.
12: Who else gets this close to the giraffe?
25: Another new up-close experience.
13: We're going to start our hawk flight demonstration for the day.
25: Payson the Hare's hawk is making daily rounds every afternoon at 2.
13: He's going to fly right out of this crate into whatever tree he feels like.
25: He comes in to land as 2 keepers move around Impala Lawn.
13: Hare's hawks are extremely intelligent birds.
11: He doesn't just kind of fly from point A to point B. He'll go in for a brief soar, and then he flies down to the keeper's glove periodically for a reward. It's a really dynamic experience.
9: And also encourage them to use the whole structure.
25: Fresh meat is on the menu for 8-year-old cheetah sisters Amani and Kalima as they explore a new playground.
9: It's 42-foot long, naturalistic climbing structure.
14: We want to make sure that they're living their natural lives just like they would out in the wild.
25: The natural wood structure has a platform and climbing areas.
9: A new place to lounge.
14: We couldn't get them off of it.
9: It also offers guests a better view and opportunity to also see our cheetah girls.
13: Hi, Kira. You want this?
25: The answer is yes.
13: It's an 8-pound shank bone.
25: At Big Cat Falls, Amur leopard Kira is just one of the cats enjoying a new activity.
9: It's a 20-foot pole right in the center of yard one. It encourages natural behaviors such as climbing and problem solving.
25: It's also good exercise for the cats.
9: They use all of the same muscle groups that they would in the wild for taking down large prey.
25: The gorilla treehouse, built in 2019, inspired both cat enrichment areas.
10: These type of improvements to the yards that can really change the animals' lives while also improving the visitor experience.
25: The Western Lowland Gorilla family is led by Silverback Motuba.
9: Our oldest and our biggest, he's 38 and weighs about 380 pounds.
25: He's joined by 6-year-old Amani and mom Honey, along with Ajabu and his mother Kira.
9: Gorillas are kind of like humans. The adults are kind of lame and boring, and the kids are out playing all the time.
25: The structure provides enrichment areas for feeding, but also reflects the gorilla's natural habitat.
10: They're very comfortable when surrounded by trees. Adding this climbing structure to the middle of their yard, it actually makes them feel happier and more comfortable there.
4: Another new item opening very soon is Lemur Island. This will be an up-close walkthrough exhibit where the lemurs will be dancing all around you.
5: How cool is that? It's an exhibit they used to have at the zoo more than 20 years ago, and now it's back. They're hoping to have Lemur Island open for Memorial Day weekend.
10: They can live in harmony.
4: Coming up, learn how Philadelphia Zoo is making an impact around the world.
5: And closer to home.
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1: The country. 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
1: 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Let us add a little flavor to your day at Bite Size. What is true kindness? How can we help our neighbors in need? Maybe it's as simple as a smile or a hug.
4: All sorts of emotions.
5: Yeah.
1: All Good is about finding everyday people doing good in their communities.
6: So they come here and they can get their food, personal items, everything.
1: Reaching out.
7: The community has a good heart. I didn't think they would have helped me like this.
1: And putting other people first.
8: It takes them back to who they were when they weren't homeless.
1: Even on a tough day, we're here for you on All Good. The extraordinary bond we have with our pets is unlike any other. Here on Pet Project, we consider our furry friends members of the family, and we know you do, too. So we're introducing you to some of the most amazing pets we've met.
9: This is a duck I keep seeing everywhere.
1: The owners who go above and beyond to help them out.
10: I could tell it was love at first sight.
1: And the stories of resilient pets that inspire us all.
11: You see having Papa Wheelie on camera.
1: So give yourself a treat and join us on Pet Project. Everyone needs a break from their 9-to-5, and we know you don't want to spend those vacation days on the couch. So here on Out of Office, we're taking you to some of our favorite vacation spots, where the locals show us how to really relax.
12: And I could feel it when I went from one bath to the next.
1: Take in the sights.
13: You can see the mountains, the city, the trees inside of it.
1: And have some fun.
14: Yeah, punch it, Chewy.
1: So finish your last work email and join us as we go Out of Office.
15: Welcome back to FYI at Philadelphia Zoo. Alicia and I are joined by Maverick.
16: A very beautiful American kestrel, a very competent hunting bird with incredible eyesight and also very gorgeous.
15: All the animals here, including Maverick, serve as ambassadors for the conservation work Philadelphia Zoo does around the world.
17: Our mission is to save wildlife. That also means that we are saving habitats, ecosystems, and the humans that interact with those places and those animals.
16: A visit with animals at the zoo can inspire.
18: You're educating people about animals and wildlife and how to help protect them.
16: It's also a chance to explain Philadelphia Zoo's impact around the world.
19: Getting folks excited about conservation, that's one of our number one reasons for being here.
16: Michael Stern is the curator for primates and small mammals in Philadelphia. In Uganda, he leads the New Nature Foundation, a nonprofit he started with his wife, Rebecca.
19: Rebecca and I have been working in Uganda since the year 2000. The number one reason for deforestation in Uganda and much of the world is firewood collection and charcoal production.
16: New Nature's mission is to help save animal habitats by providing heating and cooking alternatives for local residents.
19: Promoting fuel-efficient stoves. We produce charcoal made from waste products, and we have a really big education campaign.
16: The work in Uganda focuses around two national parks.
19: Kibali National Park, which is a rainforest with chimpanzees and monkeys and all sorts of other animals. And then Queen Elizabeth National Park, which is a savanna. That's where you'll find lions and elephants and antelopes.
16: Through two decades of effort, New Nature has built trust and friendships in the region as they continue to work towards a safe habitat for people and wildlife.
19: If each one gets what they need, they can live in harmony.
16: Philadelphia Zoo's Reptiles and Amphibians House is home to 57 species.
20: We're looking to identify species across the zoo that we can use and participate in conservation work.
16: A recent trip to Ecuador served as a reminder of how important that work is.
21: Modern zoos are now huge conservation organizations.
16: The local amphibian population has been devastated in Ecuador.
21: Disappearing at alarming rates. Disease, climate change are some of the main threats to them.
16: Philadelphia Zoo partners with Zoo Amaru for field studies to search for solutions.
21: We focus on a handful of critically endangered amphibians from the region, working on conservation breeding, research to help bolster population.
16: The Rodrigues bat population in Philadelphia has served a critical purpose for the species' survival.
20: Philadelphia Zoo has one of the only successful breeding programs of the Rodrigues fruit bat in all of the United States.
16: The population was critically endangered in the island country's native habitat.
20: There were roughly 100 animals left in the wild.
16: Zoo staff helped educate islanders on the importance of the bat while bolstering the population through breeding.
20: They're really important part of the ecosystem, and right now there are roughly 20,000 Rodrigues fruit bats.
16: A similar situation helped save golden lion tamarins in Brazil.
22: The early 1970s, it was discovered that there was less than 200 golden lion tamarins left in the wild.
20: Philadelphia

0: Philadelphia Zoo actually had a breeding program here. Some of the genetics from the Philadelphia Zoo animals are actually in the wild there.
1: The population has risen to nearly 2,500.
0: The first time I saw a golden lion tamarin in the wild, I almost got teary-eyed. They're really fascinating animals.
1: On a recent trip, zoo staff celebrated 40 years of conservation with local partners in Brazil.
0: One of our signature conservation programs is with the Associação Mico Leão Dourado.
1: Even though the teamwork has helped grow the population, habitat destruction is impeding progress.
2: You're ending up with pockets of rainforest here and there.
1: To combat the dangers of animals traveling between rainforests, Philadelphia Zoo's 360 trail system provided inspiration.
3: Does this remind you of anything?
2: Yeah. They're actually creating bridges so that the populations can travel and breed.
1: It's a worldwide mission to help save animals where they live, and then share that impact at Philadelphia Zoo.
0: It excites me and it excites our staff.
4: Pretty amazing work from the keepers here at Philadelphia Zoo, taking that mission from 34th and Girard all around the world.
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6: Let's circle up.
4: With a new program called West Philly Zoo Scholars.
6: Today we have a really awesome activity.
4: High school sophomores get to hit the books in a different kind of classroom.
6: There are also animals in our classroom.
4: Designed to introduce young people to the zoology and conservation fields, they are learning from professionals here firsthand.
7: Why is it important that we have different kinds of trees?
4: 22 students from six schools are beginning what is planned to be a seven-year journey.
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6: While we are walking, I want you to observe all of the different trees and nature.
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4: Like Aaliyah Vessels from School of the Future.
9: You're getting hands-on down of like what goes on in nature and like the circle with all the animals.
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14: Why would anyone stand hours on their feet before they can sit down to eat?
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14: 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Is it worth the wait? From a massive 7-pound burrito to a slice of pie that has locals going crazy, we'll let you know what's worth it and what's not. This is Worth the Wait. This country is full of unusual places to see and amazing things to do. But only the locals really know where to go. On My Go-To, we discover some of the strangest...
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17: When I surf, I often I don't want to come back on land. It's quite nice to be on the ocean and kind of weightless and feeling

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2: From big cats and long-necked giraffes,
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2: to powerful primates and playful otters,
4: they love life.
2: There is always something to do for doctors at the zoo.
5: I like to look at us as a very big HMO.
6: I got you, Tua.
2: Tua is a 30-year-old orangutan who lives with her mate, Sugi.
6: Sugi!
7: Tua has something called orangutan respiratory disease syndrome.
6: So she gets a lot of fluid buildup in her lungs.
2: Tua has suffered symptoms since she arrived at the zoo in 1999.
6: Sometimes coughing. She gets a runny nose a lot.
7: Her first treatments for it were not that effective, but it's what was state of the art at the time.
2: Now, thanks to advances in science and friends at Penn Veterinary Hospital,
6: we were able to take her to get a CAT scan.
5: What you can then identify is where that disease is causing problems.
2: For Tua, that knowledge has led to a new treatment.
7: She's actually been trained to breathe in from a nebulizer.
5: What Tua had to be trained to do was to inhale, hold it, and exhale only through her nose.
6: She was a rock star.
2: Kelsey Wise is the keeper who taught her.
6: And we do it twice a day, and it takes about 30 minutes each time.
7: We have seen such a wonderful improvement in her behavior.
6: And I think she maybe is starting to pick up that she feels better because she is interested in coming over and working and training for it.
5: What you can do with orangutans, we're not there yet, is teach them to hang upside down after their treatment so that they can then train.
8: That's Thor and Mateo.
2: Over at the zoo's carnivore kingdom, two giant river otters are new BFFs.
8: Oh, food fight.
2: But this time last year, Mateo was happily mated with an otter named Aria.
8: Aria was diagnosed with a very aggressive sarcoma.
9: We started an oral chemotherapy treatment, which initially shrunk the tumor.
8: And then it came back pretty aggressively. So we lost her at the end of October.
2: Because giant river otters are so family-oriented, zookeepers had to guide Mateo through the grieving process.
9: We allowed him to see her after she was deceased because it allows them to understand and maybe have some closure.
8: But even still, after she was taken away, he started hollering and calling. It was very heartbreaking. It's very heartbreaking to watch.
2: Mateo needed a new family.
8: So there was a lot that went into that.
2: When the zoo couldn't find a romantic match, they decided to introduce him to a brother and sister at Philadelphia Zoo. A highly risky proposition.
8: Traditionally, you start with much younger animals, year to 2 years old, 3 years old.
2: The otters here are 11 and 12.
8: No one's done it with animals this old.
9: For us on the vet side, we had to be on standby, just in case you have three giant otters that start attacking each other.
2: But after a long and slow introduction, Mateo was adopted by Yao Yuno.
8: She recognized him as a breeding male.
2: And by her brother, Thor.
8: We were thrilled. It was very emotional. Here he comes. And him and Thor are now like brothers.
1: Nice to see that new family unit bonding so well. The doctors here say they are always learning new things, and they share information with other veterinarians and human doctors across the globe.
10: They're shaped like dinosaurs.
1: Stick around for some fitting food choices, but first, here's another FYI Zoo for you.
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0: 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When you meet the people behind the art, you get to appreciate every stroke of genius. Ever walk by a really long food line and think, those people are crazy?
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0: Why would anyone stand hours on their feet before they can sit down to eat?
2: It's the best thing I've ever had.
0: Worth the Wait takes you to the front of America's longest lines to answer one question. Is it worth the wait? From a massive 7-pound burrito to a slice of pie that has locals going crazy, we'll let you know what's worth it and what's not. This is Worth the Wait. This country is full of unusual places to see and amazing things to do. But only the locals really know where to go. On My Go-To, we discover some of the strangest...
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0: 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How can we help our neighbors in need? Maybe it's as simple as a smile or a hug.
5: All sorts of emotions.
6: Yeah.
0: All Good is about finding everyday people doing good in their communities.
7: So they come here and they can get their food, personal items, everything.
0: Reaching out.
8: The community has a good heart. I didn't think they would have helped me like this.
0: And putting other people first.
9: It takes them back to who they were when they weren't homeless.
0: Even on a tough day, we're here for you on All Good. The extraordinary bond we have with our pets is unlike any other. Here on Pet Project, we consider our furry friends members of the family, and we know you do, too. So we're introducing you to some of the most amazing pets we've met.
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13: FYI Philly is back next week. 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
17: If you compare the DNA of every human being on the planet, you'll learn that we are 99.99% the same. So why do we spend 99% of our time focusing on that 0.01% that separates us? I'm Michael Koenigs, and this is More in Common, a show where I travel the country looking for stories about what brings us together. It turns out this country has countless stories of unity. But to find these extraordinary friendships, you have to reach out. This is More in Common.
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19: They're heartwarming stories from across the U.S.
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21: 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That's what this is supposed to be about.
19: Coming together for a cause.
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19: From power that lifts us up.
23: I broke the records, and they still stand today.
19: Bringing out the best in each other.
1: doesn't stop. You can't fight that determination and that drive.
19: Escape the negative, because this is all good.
2: I want people to feel special here, and I want them to forget about the day, or to forget about how many hours they've been on the internet and looking at all those things that's happening, and just come here and relax and be you and just enjoy, you know, and just have a drink next door and also listen to some music. Take one of my old records, you know, vinyl, and put it and play it and whatever. Just be you and just relax, you know, so. Food is a connector of such a beautiful language. It's a language, you know. You're feeding yourself with something that comes from also where you come from. We all come from the planet. We are guests on the planet. The planet is our ecosystem. And then you can connect with people that you never met also. So it's cool. People can argue, you know, well, it's expensive. It's like, well, guess what? Yes, it's expensive, but I'm supporting a lot of family here and a lot of great people that work very hard, and they need to get paid for their work. We have to realize that food is not cheap. You have farmers behind it. You have people that growing things, and they're doing the right thing, and we're doing a lot of things. But when you come here, we're giving you a beautiful experience, and everything has a purpose. Everything matters. My dad was a politician. My mom was in the finance. Their family were from Brittany, so farmers. So most of the vacations, I was on my grandmother's farm working every time. Never went to cooking school, studied international business and economy, bachelor in economy. I'm an artist, so I like art also. I like to tell story, and I felt a bit deflated with kind of the French bureaucracy. And I told my dad, it's like, I can't stay. I can't stay in France. I need to go somewhere else to be able to breathe and to learn and to be curious. And at the time, he had a friend that was in Sausalito, and this is where I started. And San Francisco was my home now. So that's what happened. I met Jeremiah in 1992, just opened a Stars restaurant in San Francisco, used to be the executive chef at Chipani's. And then so I'm like, well, I'm going to go and talk to him. Like you have, you know, I didn't have any resume, I have no training, nothing. And he took me under his wing, and it was, and until today we're still friends. It's just beautiful. Relationship and friendship, you know. So work at Stars, I'd work at 2223 Market, the no-name restaurant with Chef Melinda Randolph. And then I was the chef at Yoyo Bistro. Then I had an opportunity to open a restaurant in Jakarta, in Indonesia, just with women, just a woman team. And I'm like, why not? Came back and had this opportunity to open this restaurant in San Francisco and Luce, and then the rest is a story. And really grateful to be elected, you know, Chef of the Year of Xware Magazine, Michelin star first time, and Atelier Crane 2011.
6: Hey, oh, first day, well, welcome. How are you?
2: Don't sell yourself out. Be yourself. Keep doing the things that you want to do, and surround yourself also with people that can inspire you and can guide you in the right way, you know? We get an email 2 weeks before they announce it. You made the list of the time top 100 most influential people in the world, and I'm like, what? I was honored, obviously. I was honored for my team, for the people around me that I've kept pushing for many years with me and to try to do the right thing. And I'm dedicating also this for San Francisco. You have amazing people here. It's an amazing community, and we're gonna keep going.
3: Welcome to Hawthorne.
2: I love working on that movie. I love it. So my agent sent me a text. It's like, I've been trying to call you. You got to call me and say, you got to read this script. And I'm like, what script? It's like, this is a movie. It's amazing. They want someone to work with them, work with the director, with the writers, but also to work with Redfine. And so it was not just about making the dishes. It's about, it was A to Z, and to give an experience and to work with everyone. And it was just, God, it was just so special. We met here 6 years ago. Beautiful love story, actually. We met, and she wanted to get a reservation with her friend, and I said, okay. And then we stayed friends for a year, and then I found out that I had cancer. And I said, listen, I don't want a relationship, you know. But she said to me, let's do cancer together. And I'm like, what? So 5 years. So the ceremony is about cancer, then we had COVID together. And now is about commitment. So we're doing the 3C together.
5: The shrimp. So it's
2: San Francisco is my home, and yeah, I love it. And everything I do here is for my community, for the young woman, the young men also. And remember, is life is very short, and when we have this platform, let's make sure we bring the next generation up. You know, and I remember my dad. He was a very, very well-known politician. A lot of people wanted to work with him. I said to my dad, you're so successful. You have everything you want. You know, so many people. And you can go, you can travel anywhere. And it's like, Dom, success is not what you have. Success is when you have a platform. Make sure that you use that platform to give it to people that don't have a voice. And that's what I do. That's what I'm doing.
7: Which one should we read? I knew it. Jackson. Okay, Annie.
23: Yo, you know how to read really well.
7: Thank you. My tutor helped me. I started coming to the library and getting much, like, more higher grades and start reading chapter books. It makes me feel amazing because my family is proud of me. I was on this one.
24: Majesty was always just on grade level, so I needed help pushing her a little bit more. So when we started coming to the library, I instantly saw a change in her. Majesty jumped 4 reading levels.
25: We have a great success story in Majesty, who is one of our incredible participants downtown at the Seward Park branch. 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
28: Worth the Wait takes you to the front of America's longest lines to answer one question. Is it worth the wait? From a massive 7-pound burrito to a slice of pie that has locals going crazy, we'll let you know what's worth it and what's not. This is Worth the Wait. This country is full of unusual places to see and amazing things to do, but only the locals really know where to go. On My Go-To, we discover some of the strangest...
8: This is a brain of a gorilla.
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28: 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And here on Pumped, we show you all the different ways members of your community are keeping in shape. 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
9: You can literally make anything and everything yours.
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28: And challenging what we think is possible.
11: 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Get up. That's what I love.
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19: We're back on All Good.
12: My sister Joanne and Anthony, they met, they were classmates at Elwin back in the early 90s. They were dating. They went to the prom together. They ended up just drifting apart, and they hadn't seen each other for all these years.
13: And yeah, we're going to turn it in just a little bit. Perfect. And then we're going to just strum with this hand, just like we do on Tuesdays. Yeah, that's it.
14: We put out a newsletter every month, and in our January newsletter this year, we featured Anthony as a rising star.
12: And I showed Joanne, you know, the newsletter, and she said, yes, that's Anthony. They were reunited after all these years.
13: I really love what I do. I feel very fortunate that I get to, you know, use my passion for music to help others. Music definitely helps them with their self-expression, helps them with self-esteem. They've both opened up so much since I've met them, just with, you know, selecting favorite songs, singing especially. They both love to sing. They both love to dance and express themselves through movement. Cool.
12: What is, like, around the top here? Joanne had always talked about Anthony after all these years and has pictures of him, you know, them going out to the Phillies games and the prom pictures, of course, and her class pictures. And so they were really excited to meet. And they both just have a love of music. And the music therapy program has just been such, you know, an amazing program for Joanne and as well as Anthony. And so it's just really great to have them get together after all these years, you know, through Music Works. It's just been just an amazing experience for them.
13: I can just help one client one time a day, you know, even just pick a song that they want, you know, and sing with me in any way. Just, you know, helping them express themselves has been so rewarding for me and so meaningful. I feel very fortunate that I get to share my love of music with my clients.
14: Jennifer, Joanne's sister, happened to be reading the newsletter and happened to see Anthony. And the rest is history for them. And they'll be together now forever. No matter how many friends you have in life, keep them.
13: All right, big finish. Here we go.
12: It is really special. I know it was meant to be.
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20: A lot of fingers on your hand, and yet for me it's like yesterday. I turn back my memory machine and I am holding the balancing pole in a south tower ready to walk on a beautiful August 7th morning illegally, and the rest is history or even legend. And they ask Picasso, why do you paint? And he answered, I have no choice. I love that answer because it applies to me. I learned by myself when I was a teenager, which was rare because it's very difficult to learn balancing. And then I love it so much. I was not born in the circus. I was born surrounded by arts and theater and opera. So I brought all this on the wire, and I am the only wire walker who is a writer in the sky. And when I do a performance, I write a theatrical piece. And by the way, on August 7th and August 8th, inside the nave of the largest Gothic cathedral in the world, St. John the Divine, I will do a beautiful performance too on August 7th and August 8th with Sting underneath the wire singing, and then all kind of performers around me with music and light. It's going to be an unforgettable performance, and for me, I know it's going to be the most inspiring and beautiful show of my entire life. The only thing is everybody is at the beach, so I urge you, come back from the beach August 7th or August 8th. Tell your friends the cathedral should be full for celebrating this event. I am not very good to negotiate life on the ground. I mean, in New York City, I forget to look left and right for the bus as I'm crossing the street. That is risking my life. But on the wire, it's the opposite. On the wire, I know exactly. I have constructed the wire. I have practiced. I have good lights or outside. I have good weather. If not, I will not go on the wire. So I am in complete command, and I am the happiest man on earth. So to answer your question, on the earth, I am very clumsy. I go to a restaurant. I make big gestures. I break glasses. I sprain my ankle. I'm not happy on the ground. And I have fear on the ground. I fear big spiders and snakes. And I am like a child full of fear. But on the wire, I am like a child but full of passion. The performance celebrates the 50th anniversary of my illegal walk between the towers. But it's not telling the full story. Although in the show, I have conceived like 20 little vignettes, little short scenes. One of them is about the first step. One of them is daydreaming when a bird approached me. One of them is the arrest. So all that will be in the show. So it will be an evocation of what people remember 50 years ago, or if their kids were not born yet, they will be able to see. So I want to share in that celebration with the people what happened in during my walk. And also because of the light and the music and the structure, I know it's going to be the most beautiful and meaningful and inspiring performance in my life. You know, I love it so much. And since I learned by myself, I learned to prepare like an engineer and an architect. I design my anchor point. I supervise the rigging. So in a way, when I grab the balancing pole and I'm ready to do the first step, I know that my last step will be victorious. If not, there will be fear as a frame and I will not be able to function. I tell you a secret. I am an old man. I will be 75 years old a few days after the performance. But I am at my youngest because I have an entire life of rehearsal and practice. So I am stronger today as an old man than I was when I was an 18 years old rebellious kid trying to prove things. I have nothing to prove. I am so happy to be on the wire and so happy to offer a performance for the people. And they come after the show and they said, we were inspired, which is the greatest compliment. I think passion is contagious. Passion should be taught in schools, you know. I see many young people dragging their feet, looking at their little electronic devices, and they forget to marvel at nature. They forget to meet people. They forget to enjoy life, and life is short. So I hope I will be remembered as an artist who knew that life was short and who tried to use every minute of his living on Earth as a creative exploration.
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22: 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This is Worth the Wait. This country is full of unusual places to see and amazing things to do. But only the locals really know where to go. On My Go-To, we discover some of the strangest...
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26: Oh my God.
27: You're on board North River Lobster Companies at Pier 81. It is the biggest floating lobster shack in New York City. Our specialty here is going to be our Shelly. It is a 28-inch lobster roll stuffed with some of New England's finest lobster meat.
26: Oh my God.
30: That's amazing.
26: Oh, we got a whole bag of chips on top of that. Icing on the cake. It is delicious, but I feel like this is a meal for like a week. I'm about to...
30: I'm in lobster heaven right now.
27: It's a small piece of paradise. I mean, you come on board and you really feel like you're on a small vacation. We take you for a quick 45-minute cruise down in the Hudson. Before you know it, we're back, and you're welcome to stay on board as long as you please.
19: We're back on All Good.
31: There's like the whole senior prank idea where usually you're going and you're messing up the school or you're just like doing something to cause trouble.
32: A bunch of people were kind of coming up with ideas that were mischievous, I would say.
33: I will not lie.
0: fight. There was a talk about a food fight.
1: Release animals or just do something silly, park weird.
0: Maybe just skipping school for the day.
5: People might take their senior prank and do something kind of crazy or a little stupid.
31: And we decided that we wanted to change that.
8: So we all kind of went towards the idea of doing something good instead of doing something bad for once.
1: We kind of just wanted to be different, you know?
9: We wanted to do something that was impactful and like that would leave a mark, but not like destroy the school or something.
5: I think ours is different because we're actually helping our community, so I definitely love the idea and I was definitely on board with it.
1: Most senior pranks, you know, they destroy the school or create some sort of chaos, but we decided that we wanted to like give back to our local donut shop.
5: We're gonna get up, walk out of chapel, which might make a couple of people mad, but then we're gonna go over to the donut shop and give them a check.
31: We know that they've been struggling throughout our time here, especially with COVID.
11: Man!
31: And just trying to make the full recovery as a small business. So we just thought that this would really help them out.
8: The donut shop has been a huge part of our school life. Everyone's been there at least once in the school, if not multiple times.
11: We opened the business in year 2000, and now it's 2024. So 24 years, we are always open, never closed.
12: Every morning, before they go class, they stop here, buy one kolache or donut. It's just like their breakfast station here.
0: So I actually go to the donut shop probably like 2 times a week.
9: Every day or every other day.
5: Good people there, like, they actually, like, talk to you, give you conversation. Then on top of that, it's great food.
9: They always, like, throw in an extra donut hole or a donut. Good way to get the morning going.
0: And they say hi to you, and it's kind of like a routine. And then you get your donuts, and then you might get a few free little donut holes, and then that's always nice.
12: It's just the way you keep them coming back.
1: And it had always been a part of Concordia, and I'm sure every student has been there at least once. We just wanted to be able to give back and make sure that they were able to make it through summer.
12: They did really slow when the COVID time. And some kids from the school, they collecting like $20, $50 and help us to support for rent. They love me and we love them too.
1: When we first came up with the idea, we went down to the business office and they thought it was a really good idea. So they helped us create like a GoFundMe link. We just sent it out to everyone in our grade and everyone donated. We only asked for small donations, $10, $5. But people were sending hundreds of dollars in donations at a time, and we were really grateful.
13: We're on the way to chapel.
14: Yeah.
13: No one knows.
0: So we have chapel. It's going to be our last chapel of the school year.
8: We'll have all the seniors stand up. He's going to have a blessing over us.
15: Leaving a legacy of generosity, a legacy of blessing. May this class help the world get a glimpse of who you are. We love you, Jesus. Senior Sean, let me pray. Amen.
1: At the very end of chapel, we're just going to get up and leave.
15: Where are you going?
1: Without saying anything.
13: We just started. Spencer has the check. We walked out. You can kind of see our whole class coming out of the school right now.
1: At the very end of chapel, we're just going to get up and leave.
15: Where are you going?
1: Without saying anything.
13: We just started. Spencer has the check. We walked out. You can kind of see our whole class coming out of the school right now. Our faculty has no idea what's happening.
29: Where are we going?
30: To drop off a check to the donut shop.
32: Drop off a check to the donut shop.
33: Woo! For me to all of a sudden see them just walk out, I'm like, what are they doing? And sure enough, they surprised us all.
8: Tomball PD was shut down 29-20 for us, crossed the road, and surprised the owners of the donut shop with a check.
30: You make me so proud of all you today.
31: So we've raised about $2,680. I believe half of that was the students, and then the school ended up matching it.
1: And we did this in about, I'd say, a week. I was not really surprised with the people in our grade. I knew they would donate because of how much Mr. Pym contributes to our school.
12: I don't know how to say it, but I am at this age and crying in front of the kid like that. I don't know how to describe. Thank you so much for all your support. Thank you. I saw a lot of people do prank here and there, but this is more than the prank. Thank you so much for all the support from everybody in the school.
1: I think it sets a very good precedent for our overall school that you can still have some fun, but just giving back to the community and our local donut shop means a lot.
8: There's not typically a large amount of people go to the donut shop over the summer without the school. We want them to be able to survive throughout the summer, and this check will help go towards that.
19: Do you know someone who's doing good for others? Let us know on social media, and you just might see their story on All Good.
22: Nothing brings people together like a great meal. And at Bite Size, communities coming together around food is what we're all about. 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
20: You only live once, man. Give it a shot.
21: Young ladies that work here see the same ghost here and describe the ghost the same way. It's a young woman in a long dress with her hair tied up, sort of Victorian style.
23: Hi, I'm Jenny DeHuff, and I'm in Mount Joy, Pennsylvania. Nestled in this tiny Lancaster County town is a historic brewery, and this place is like none other. Here you'll find unique dining experiences, sword fights, and oh yeah, ghosts. And should you choose to stay the night, you can choose... Actually, I think I'd rather show you.
21: So Mr. Booby, he came here and built this place from the 1860s, 1870s, 1880s. He created this wonderful complex of buildings around us. There used to be hundreds of little breweries like this. I tell people to picture back in the days when you got your bread from the bakery down the street, you got your milk from the local dairy, you got your beer from the brewery that was near you. My name is Sam Allen, and I do a variety of things. Owner isn't really a job, it's a condition, and I'm also the owner.
23: Wow, this place is so unique.
28: This is the original hotel that was built in 1879. I'm James Ellerby. I'm an actor and a tour guide. It was built by Alois Booby and his family. Unfortunately, there were some discrepancies about who ended up owning the place after Alois died. Believe it or not, his youngest daughter ended up working here as a maid, completely cut out of her family's inheritance. And even to this day, customers have actually complained about hearing somebody sweeping the floors in the middle of the night. We just tell people, oh, that must have been Tecla Booby, Alois's daughter.
21: Old hotels are notorious for being haunted, and I believe that's because so much happens in old hotels. People were living here and getting married here and doing important things here. It seems to leave some sort of presence behind.
28: Every spirit in this brewery has a story, and a real person behind who they were in life, I think, is imprinted on the building and carries on to who they are in death.
29: So I told the crew, the goal for today was to scare you. But what they don't know, what Ethan, the camera guy, doesn't know, is the joke's on him.
23: The rooms are so unique. How many are there on this floor?
28: There are 8 rooms on this floor.
23: So is this where the daughter stayed?
28: Yes. This is the Scheherazade room. Back when it was built in 1879, this would have been just a normal hotel room, and it ended up being the room that Tekla was forced to live in after she was kicked out of her old childhood room. So this is the Mardi Gras room. This is the place where the first person actually stayed.
23: Now, this bed looks like it's floating.
28: This is actually our Japanese-style room. The bed is floating to make it look more like the old-fashioned Japanese mats where you're lying down on the ground. But we wanted to have it kind of felt like it was raised up, too.
23: Okay, where are the wild cats in this room?
28: Yeah, welcome to the jungle room. You could tell by the aesthetic. We really wanted to try to get that feel of being in a South American jungle. There's actually a reason why this room actually looks the way it does. Alois Booby was also a big game hunter. He was part of a hunting club, so we really wanted to kind of pay homage to the different adventures that he would have gone on.
0: So what differentiates the naughty princess room from the nice princess room?
28: Well, I see you've already noticed the hooks and chains around, right?
0: I have.
28: Besides, the naughty princess room is always more popular.
21: All these old breweries had a hotel attached to them, typically. You can still find a few of these in Germany, but nowhere in America, and that's largely because of Prohibition. It ended the relationship between hotels and breweries. They would have built a brewery and had a hotel attached to it, and they usually lived in the hotel part. They would actually move into the hotel, live there with their family, rent rooms to the public, and have a brewery behind the hotel, and that was very typical. This is the only one left in the country where the whole complex is essentially in its original condition. We have a lot of the old equipment. We have the underground cellars. This place is before refrigeration, so you needed to have underground cellars, and that's what we call the catacombs.
0: Whoa, is this the catacombs?
28: So yes, you are now about 43 feet below ground level into the original catacomb system. During Alois Bubi's time, it would have been used for barreling and fermenting, but this is a connection of a larger cave system that was used way longer than Alois was even here in the 1860s.
0: Is there a story behind these candles behind us?
28: So yeah, we currently light them. It's a continuation of something that's been going on even longer than Alois Bubi. So people were already using these cave systems for whatever end, we don't know.
21: There's the old original brewery here. It's not used for anything today other than being part of our museum presentation. The fermentation room is in its original condition, big fermenting tanks.
28: Back there are the last four pre-Prohibition era lagering tanks in the United States that are fully intact. You have to leave the country to see anything older than what you're looking at back there.
21: In 1880, you could have come here and had a Bubi's beer, a meal in their hotel from the kitchen, and you could have stayed and slept here. In 2023, you can come here and eat here, get a beer here, and you can sleep here. It's a living museum. I think it's kind of fun that we are able to handle it that way.
0: This is definitely one of the most unique restaurants I've ever been to. Can you tell me a little bit about the food?
28: We actually have two different kitchens. One is meant for the upstairs, but down here in the catacombs kitchen, it's a completely different, unique restaurant that's separate from our main bar.
0: So this is Phil. He's my date for this evening and an actor here. Phil, so what am I eating?
2: This is the pork ossobuco. It's a pork shank with Brussels sprouts and mashed potatoes.
0: Looks delicious. Very good. So this is one of your dining areas, right?
28: Yeah, so we actually do feast shows down here, and we do different themed events, including a pirate feast where pirates are sword fighting and swashbuckling, to medieval feasts where people are literally jousting through the aisles and playing songs and stuff like that.
4: Oh, there you are. Why are you so upset?
21: We do two major types of shows because we don't have an auditorium or a theater as such here.
4: We have no arrangement with Heinrich.
21: We decided to create a murder mystery dinner, and we decided to create a feast dinner in the catacombs. Two very different things, but both much smaller numbers, which is nice because it makes it intimate, I think. But as far as the future goes, this place really deserves to be honored properly. And I'm hoping that somebody that's in the brewing business wants to come get involved here someday and continue what we've spent 40 years starting here. It's the only one of these little German lager beer breweries left in its original condition. And I would love to grow old thinking that it's in capable hands.
5: Winterfest for us is a chance to ride rides, eat really good food, and come together as a family.
9: We bring in the snow and the ice and the magic and a million lights.
11: Just being out here, it just brings like a feeling of like happiness and joy.
9: Winterfest is Southern California's largest winter festival. 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
11: We're here for the second time, and I wanted to come here as like a family surprise to my wife and son. I always come for the ice rink behind me, and you know, just like a great time.
9: Our Arctic Ice Trail is the only one in Southern California, and it's its shape. So if you look at it from above, it's actually a figure eight. We have our holiday parade, which goes through with all the characters. They're on the train, they're dancing, they're singing, they're having a great time.
5: We do the ice skating. We like the nice big show where the Christmas house lights up.
13: And the Winter Wonderland walkthrough.
5: Oh, yes, the light
13: with
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13: 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There's a lot of lights, a lot of Christmas trees, a lot of activities for kids, and just a lot to see.
9: You just feel the energy of the kids playing with the snow. You're seeing people make memories, and it's something that just fills everyone's heart with joy when they
1: need a good laugh. 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
22: Worth the Wait takes you to the front of America's longest lines to answer one question. Is it worth the wait? From a massive 7-pound burrito to a slice of pie that has locals going crazy, we'll let you know what's worth it and what's not. This is Worth the Wait. This country is full of unusual places to see and amazing things to do. But only the locals really know where to go. On My Go-To, we discover some of the strangest...
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32: Yeah. It's so fun.
33: Hi, my name is George Monasterio. I'm the Director of Maintenance of Way for Metro-North Railroad here at Grand Central Terminal. I'm also the architect for the railroad. The restoration project of Grand Central Terminal was completed 25 years ago, and so happy to show you some of those aspects of the building. Here we are on the west balcony. We are under the celestial ceiling. It's 120 feet from the main concourse floor. We have 59 stars that are lit with LED lights. So there's some gold-flecked paint around these stars that is real gold. But the ceiling that you see now is not the ceiling 26 years ago. We couldn't even see the celestial sky up there. If you look closely at the ceiling, you'll see panels. Those panels are asbestos 4x8 panels, which were installed back in the late 30s. The terminal had some leaks from the leaky roof, and they found it more advantageous to cover the existing ceiling with these asbestos panels. Though there are many photographs of the pre-restoration of the terminal that show the ceiling black as night, all due to cigar, pipe, and cigarette smoke. The windows, when they were open, pollution from outside. And there was a crew that had a 20-foot-wide scaffold, and they had very specific instructions on how to clean the ceiling. But now, it's been 25 years, and it looks just as beautiful as it did back in 1938 after the original ceiling was painted. We're standing in the Biltmore Room. It's also known as the incoming train room and also known as the kissing room. The intent was that the trains would come in from long distance. There was someone back there with a chalk and eraser. They would write down the time that the special train was coming in and what track it would come in. And the travelers would come in with the heavy bags. They'd give their spouse a hug and kiss, pick up their bags, and go off to the taxi to our final destination. We're in the stairwell here, and they didn't need to put so much money into the backup house areas, but they did. They used Barrettina marble, they used terrazzo on the floor, and they have this very ornate stairwell. And if you notice on the handrails, they have acorns. The acorns signify the Vanderbilt's motto, from a tiny acorn grows a mighty oak. So throughout the terminal, you will see the acorn and the oak leaves. We are up in the Grand Central Terminal on the fourth floor on the west side, standing on the glass catwalks. These are intended to bring people from one hall to another hall. And the walls, the floor, the ceiling are all made of glass. The idea here on the glass catwalk was to bring the cool air from the East River through the terminal and ventilate out to the west side when both sides of the windows were open, and just to bring as much light into the terminal as possible. We're on the fourth floor of Grand Central Terminal. We're in a Vanderbilt Tennis Club. There's a one court as well as a practice court upstairs. Prior to a tennis court being here, in the 60s, there was a ski slope. It was for Manhattanites to learn how to ski. New Yorkers would come with their skis, walk approximately 60 feet, and go down a nylon brush ski slope. The structural members that was used to support the ski slope is still here. When we did the construction here, we painted the steel white. It was cheaper to keep the steel here, and it also shows some of the history. I want to thank you for coming on this tour with me. Very excited for this 25th anniversary celebration that we had for this restoration. I really consider this terminal to be New York City's living room, New York City's meeting place. Everybody says, let's meet at the clock. So please come, and if you see any of the Metro North employees, tell them how much you appreciate.
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22: Worth the Wait takes you to the front of America's longest lines to answer one question. Is it worth the wait? From a massive 7-pound burrito to a slice of pie that has locals going crazy, we'll let you know what's worth it and what's not. This is Worth the Wait. This country is full of unusual places to see and amazing things to do. But only the locals really know where to go. On My Go-To, we discover some of the strangest...
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19: A sound bath is an experience. You lay down, and we proceed to play beautiful music around you.
20: And your body goes into a deep, relaxed rest that you get.
21: I think why people love it is because we're just really anxious. I just enjoyed kind of just turning my brain off for a moment.
19: The whole idea of the drum beat, it started with our own heartbeats. It started all the way back with the first person in the womb hearing their mother's heartbeat. And so that takes us back.
20: 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It wasn't until about 5 years ago that we've had people go, I want to book a sound bath. Now it's so popular, it's wonderful.
21: I think I started doing sound baths about 2 years ago. It was like the first time I could just sit and relax and just be.
19: The sound of the singing bowls, each one of those is tuned to a chakra in your body. There's a certain musicality to it, and then there's just sound.
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3: When we hear a siren, right, you automatically clam up. So this is actually the opposite of that, and the vibration that unlocks the key to health and well-being.
5: I'd like to welcome you to the Ghost Tours of New Hope.
8: It's the most haunted town in this area. If you go and knock, I'll bet you on each and every door, someone will tell you about the ghost that lives with them or the ghost that just haunts there and greets people.
5: Throughout the years, we have had many, many people who've had experiences while on the tour. It's not always something they see. It could be something they hear or a scent they pick up. Others have even felt someone touching them when there was no one around.
8: We have our little lantern and walk around the town, and everybody knows us because they'll

0: pulled my hair.
1: She felt a hand on the back of her neck grab her hair and yank so hard that her head flew up.
0: We tell about the haunted room in the Logan Inn that people stay in.
1: This is the oldest building in New Hope. It dates back to 1727.
0: And it really started out as a little, like a little tavern.
1: It is said that a Continental soldier walks on the second floor. The Logan Inn also has a special room with a special nickname. It is room number 6. But its nickname is the Haunted Room, because that is where most of the paranormal activity has happened.
0: And they have gotten up in the middle of the night and left, or wanted another room.
1: Feels like something keeps tapping my shoulder. It was the feet of the dangling corpse scraping back and forth across his shoulder.
0: Well, they should come up and see our...
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5: Art can inspire, uplift, and give us a whole new perspective on things. On Stroke of Genius, we find creativity from all over the country and take you inside the minds of their brilliant creators. Learn how these artists make some of the most bizarre...
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5: Worth the Wait takes you to the front of America's longest lines to answer one question. Is it worth the wait? From a massive 7-pound burrito to a slice of pie that has locals going crazy, we'll let you know what's worth it and what's not. This is Worth the Wait. This country is full of unusual places to see and amazing things to do. But only the locals really know where to go. On My Go-To, we discover some of the strangest...
10: This is a brain of a gorilla.
5: ...most secret...
0: I am taking you inside one of my favorite places in the world.
5: 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And at Bite Size, communities coming together around food is what we're all about. 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This country is full of unusual places to see and amazing things to do. And who knows them better than the locals? On My Go-To, we head on down the side streets to find the beloved places you won't want to miss. Join us to find all the secret spots that the locals love on My Go-To. The extraordinary bond we have with our pets is unlike any other. Here on Pet Project, we consider our furry friends members of the family, and we know you do too. So we're introducing you to some of the most amazing pets we've met. So give yourself a treat and join us on Pet Project. 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On Stroke of Genius, we find creativity from all over the country. When you meet the people behind the art, you get to appreciate every stroke of genius.
11: You're watching My Go-To.
12: We do like parties.
13: I'm shocked that it's 30 years. I really am. It sounds crazy, but I've really loved being here. I know a lot of people like to go out and do new things and open new stuff, but it's not really who I am. I like to stay in and tinker, and that's been fine for me.
14: There's sort of an opulence with warmth. The food, I think, really demonstrates an expression of versatility of both Nancy and myself, and then a lot of care and curation of the ingredients, but also just like hospitality.

0: hospitality. It's a really warm, fun environment to be in.
1: It's not, you know, the carpeted fine dining where everybody's like speaking in whispers because nobody wants to. There's life going on and you feel like, oh, I've come to the right place. My father knew a lot about the restaurant business, and it's always a humbling experience to find out that the three most important things to the customer is, number one, recognition. Number two, service. Number three, food. The body meat goes into this salad.
0: Nancy
1: element.
0: And I kind of always had a great relationship. And Nancy just kind of kept making opportunities for me, and I stuck with her, so it's been great. I've been here for 17 years. When I started, I was considered, for a long time, the new one. So prior to the pandemic, we had a whole team that had been here for like 20-ish years with Nancy. I mean, Boulevard just turned 30, so a lot of people that really had grown up with Nancy, invested, and have just always been a really big part of the fabric here.
1: Before Dana was Pam Mazzola, who's at Prospect now, and you become... You're sort of become one, and it's convenient because you don't have to talk too much.
2: Remember the thing she's not going to do. Because
1: somebody can read your mind.
2: The caller. And I thought, what about if we made it into the classic cheese twist? And I tried.
0: She's looking for a cook or whomever, whether it's myself or one of our sous chefs or even line cooks, to get involved and really learn about the products that they're working with, because without that, it can get lost in translation. So like everybody has to care along the way to making something awesome. Because, you know, chef can come up with the idea, but like day in, day out, the team is holding that, bringing it through the guest.
1: I don't know if people really think the food has changed very much, but it has changed radically. But there's some things that are consistent, and there's a certain style that has changed. But I would get very bored if I didn't also try to learn new things and experiment with them and bring them to an ever-educated audience. And they know so much about food, and they're a bit more adventurous. So we kind of took on that role of bringing the new things in. If the food is really good and it's priced correctly, and that doesn't mean cheap or expensive. It's like you feel that you've gotten a value and an experience. They've been very, very loyal. San Francisco is still the greatest concentration of female chefs and the birthing place of them.
0: One of the things I love about Nancy is her ability to reinvent things, which is really creative, and it keeps things fresh. It keeps things interesting both for guests and for cooks, because I think that leadership in the kitchen has always been a really important part of our food culture as well.
1: In the long run, I think the one that shocked me the most and I'm still the most proud of is getting Best Overall Restaurant, James Beard Award for the restaurant, because that's a hard one to get.
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4: The fun.
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4: And the people.
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4: From the beaches to the mountains and everywhere in between, we're telling the local L.A. story.
15: One, two.
4: This is Localish L.A.
6: mostly spreading awareness for people with Alzheimer's. I really want people to know that they're not just people that just sit there and don't really do anything. They can be active and engage with you. It just depends on how you engage with them. And social media is the way that I engage with my grandfather who has Alzheimer's.
16: I think it's just a great thing that she's using that form of creative self-expression to bond with her grandfather.
17: Oh, honey, they make good stuff.
16: My daughter sent me a TikTok with my father, and I cracked up. It was genuinely very, very funny. The numbers just kept rising and rising and rising until that very first video that she posted had millions of views.
6: Grandpa, we're almost to 5 million followers. Everyone that supports him, they really just love to see him. They like to see updates about what he's doing. Like, honestly, sometimes I feel like he's like a Kardashian. And I'm like, well, yeah, he's kind of famous now.
18: It's something that I love.
17: She always come up with something new. Come on, Grandpa. Let's try this.
16: She's truly brought him back to where he has more energy. He's more engaged in life.
6: I see him smiling, I see him dancing, I see him cooking, things that he used to do before he got diagnosed with Alzheimer's. And before, I felt like he just had a gaze through his eyes, but when I see him doing the TikToks, I see a whole new Charles. Just support your grandparents and love them as much as you can.
19: This is something I wanted to do since I was a kid.
20: Let's go have fun. Let's go fly.
19: It's a good pinnacle for my dreams and goals.
20: Look at that thing.
19: I wanted to fly these in the military myself.
20: That'll be fun.
19: Didn't quite get there. The roadblocks came up, but now I get to do it.
21: Nice job, Ed. 6.9 Gs.
22: We're here in Los Alamitos, California. Today, we're recognizing a few individuals within the community to do a backseat ride with the Blue Angels.
23: Who put you up to this?
20: Me. Somebody nominated me, and then I said, okay, let's go.
22: It is a big deal. The air show actually gives the nominations. When you look at somebody like Ed, it's pretty amazing. He's a good man. He's definitely involved in a lot. He definitely has a big impact on this area.
19: I think they saw the passion that I have to help people. You know, I was just lucky that they saw that and that I'm in a position at Cypress College to help people to get to their careers. You don't give up, you know, and that's what I see in our students. You know, don't give up. Don't give up. Sorry. My dad and mom, they brought me here from Mexico. I was born in Mexico City and came out here when I was two. And their hard work is what enabled me to get to where I'm at.
22: What he's going to see today is just a preview of what we're going to put on in front of the crowd over the beach.
19: It's finally happening. Yes, it's finally happening. Yeah, I can't believe it.
21: Here we go.
22: We're here putting on the air show and kind of getting the name out, but, you know, it's also for the people that are on the front line on the day-to-day. You know, they're out there getting dirty, doing dirty work.
21: 180, let's go.
22: And this is our way to, you know, show the support and, you know, get the support of the people as well.
21: Here we go, ready.
19: How to do the maneuver and not pass out. That was what I was thinking. And how to enjoy it also. So I wanted to look left and right, but you got to keep your head back.
21: Ready.
19: And I can only lift my eyes to the left and right to see the wing and the horizon. So I was thinking about doing the maneuver, and when we got up, you know, right through there, I just went nuts. Went, yeah, that was awesome.
21: Yeah! Dude, you made it, bro. All right. Oh, yeah! Nice job!
19: The machine is just insane. It's awesome, you know, what it can do and its capabilities. What great engineering, you know, it is.
21: I'll give you a little... Oh, cushion landing here.
24: He did amazing. I would say 99 percentile. We did everything he could do in an F-18, and he did it like he flies fighter jets for a living. Obviously, he's a pilot, so I'm not too surprised there, but, you know, I don't kiss and tell, but he did not pass out or lose his lunch.
19: Your path, your journey, enjoy it. Enjoy that journey. Enjoy all of those, you know, times, whether they're good or bad. And sometimes the bad times are the ones that make the good times. And, you know, eventually you'll get to your destination. And if you get to your destination, you find another destination and you keep moving.
25: Anytime I'm in town,
0: I make sure to visit all my favorite places, and Liliana is one of my favorites.
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0: I think people appreciate it because they're very difficult to make, first of all. So it's like a delicacy in the Mexican culture.
1: I like rajas con queso. My son likes ceviche. It's a nice place to go get some food that's authentic.
2: Nosotros ideamos pintar esto dentro del restaurante, ya que es la cultura de cómo empieza los indígenas, cuando llegan los colonizadores, y vamos paso por paso hasta llegar a lo que es la tortilla, a lo que es el tamal, hasta el último llegamos a lo que es el tamal de Liliana.
3: Calaveras is a great place to come celebrate Day of the Dead. Introducing the Day of the Dead concept to people the Calaveras way, with a modern twist to the traditional Mexican cuisine and theme. Welcome to Calaveras. I would describe it as a high energy ambience. When you walk in, you have the vibrant colors, you have the music, you have the lighting, you have people enjoying drinks, enjoying the food. I think one of the first things you'll notice when you come in, the lighting, the artwork of like Selena, Cantinflas, Frida Kahlo, are just some of the featured murals that we have. One of the plates that I would recommend here, it's a plate that's shareable, is a molcajete, and that comes with steak, chicken, chorizo, cactus, avocado. The tacos gobernador are also very popular.
23: I had the enchiladas and the food was excellent.
25: I had a chile relleno and a salad taco. It's our first time here, but it was great.
3: And we also are very well known and very prideful about the cocktails that we have here at Calaveras here. They're handcrafted cocktails. It is a celebration of the dead, and it's also a celebration of the living. Here we celebrate both.
26: Anthony Quinn Library has meant a lot for the community. Been here for a very long time. Anthony Quinn was a chameleon of sorts in his acting. You know, he played different ethnicities in his characters, but he is Mexican, and that's something that he gravitated towards.
27: I remember my father was super elated to hear that they were going to be naming a library after him within the community that he grew up in, especially since he went to school across the street. He's originally from Chihuahua, Mexico, immigrated here through El Paso, and was just always so connected to the community here.
26: Here at the library, we have personal artifacts of Anthony Quinn, paintings, sculptures. We also have a lot of other material over at the Chicano Resource Center at the East Los Angeles Library.
27: In addition to being an actor, my father was also an accomplished architect, and as well as a painter, sculptor, and artisan. And he always was reading multiple books at a time. Having this library in East LA means the world to us. It's probably the best compliment to him. And the fact that the street outside is Cesar Chavez, you know, would be extremely meaningful to my father since they knew each other, since they were very active in the community.
26: When he was in talks of having this library named after him, he wanted classes for the youth to let them know that they weren't confined and say, this is...
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9: If you compare the DNA of every human being on the planet, you'll learn that we are 99.99% the same. So why do we spend 99% of our time focusing on that 0.01% that separates us? I'm Michael Koenigs, and this is More in Common, a show where I travel the country looking for stories about what brings us together. It turns out this country has countless stories of unity. But to find these extraordinary friendships, we have to reach out. This is More in Common.
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12: There are so many great opportunities for fun. This is a place to come and just enjoy the season. So excited that we are able to bring this back to the Disneyland Resort. The Pumpkin Festival, Halloween screams over the castle here at Disneyland Resort, Plaza de la Familia, Dia de los Muertos, and then all of the characters are decked out in their best Halloween costumes. All of these pieces, the food, we're so excited to bring it all back.
13: Right now, the top definitely is the mummy macaron. Little Mickey, we turn him into a mummy with the cookies and cream. And that one, we actually put a limit on how many they can order. But yeah, they sell anywhere from 300 to 400 a day. We have a cocoa cake, a multiple tiered cake, and it has churro filling.
11: Right now, we are inside of Disney California Adventure Park, where we are celebrating family and pure Mexican culture right here at Plaza de la Familia with the beautiful dancers, the Grammy Award-winning mariachi divas, and, of course, the delicious food.
10: We're here at Cars Land. Usually it's called Radiator Springs, but our friends and our residents of Radiator Springs have changed it over to Radiator Screams.
12: Halloween time here at the Disneyland Resort runs through October 31st. Plaza de la Familia over at California Adventure runs until November 2nd. We're so excited to bring it all back.
14: There's very few bands that have a catalog like this one. And when it comes to live, which is probably become the most important element of live concerts in the music business. Again, back to, you know, Pink Floyd are one of the best and known as one of the most creative and leading bands. How can you have albums that are still selling and on the, you know, the classic charts still in the top 10, 50 years since Dark Side of the Moon?
15: We are in Hollywood in what I believe was an old theater and is now a museum. And the museum contains, well, certainly the last 50 years of my life, I think. Innumerable memories. It is a 50-year collection of Pink Floyd. And so it more or less tells the story of a band from inception to present day. And it's quite a journey. It's almost a second family, a rather dysfunctional family, I'm afraid to say. But no, I still have enormous affection for what we did and who they are.
14: I've worked on and off with the band, I don't know, it could be 50 years. I mean, it's great to work on something that you've been involved with for decades and decades. They were the most spectacular. They moved live shows to a whole new area. And this is the band that led it. This and Genesis were the two bands that made it become theatrical, made it become quality, and made it become something special that it is today.
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0: Every stroke of genius. 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
0: Worth the Wait takes you to the front of America's longest lines to answer one question. Is it worth the wait? From a massive 7-pound burrito to a slice of pie that has locals going crazy, we'll let you know what's worth it and what's not. This is Worth the Wait. This country is full of unusual places to see and amazing things to do. But only the locals really know where to go. On My Go-To, we discover some of the strangest...
16: This is a brain of a gorilla.
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17: Hey, guy. How's it going?
18: I've been to rodeos when I was younger where they wouldn't let me compete being openly gay. I've been beat up more than one time. I kept going until a rodeo, but at some point you get tired of being pushed around. And so when the gay rodeo came about, I'd jump on it immediately.
19: So a lot of the guys here seem to have nicknames. Why is that?
18: In our everyday life, some of us still have to be closeted. I compete under Jameson Cole as an assumed name. 2 years ago, I lost a job because a parent at the school that I taught at complained that I was gay. Many of the states where we're from, Arkansas, Texas, Oklahoma, you can still be let go for being gay.
19: What do you say to the folks who used to push you around when you'd come to the events? What do you want them to know when they see you now?
18: I'd like them to know I'm a cowboy just like they are. And look at me now. I'm successful. I'm happy. I have a family of competitors. And I still get to do what I love no matter how much they wanted me not to.
20: Let's say an artist like Prince. If only he had recorded here, this would be one of the greatest studios ever. But you're talking Prince, Van Halen, Led Zeppelin, Rolling Stones, The Beach Boys, Janis Joplin, Doobie Brothers, Rage Against the Machine, Audioslave, Kings of Leon, Sheryl Crow, just on and on and on.
21: So this sounds a recording facility for hire that we rent out to musicians or labels or producers to record their projects. The studio was started by my father in 1960. He started it because he was hired as the musical director for Walt Disney Company by Walt, and he needed a studio to do all the work he was doing for them. Soundtracks, rides, Annette Funicello, Mouseketeers, all the kids' records. I mean, it's endless what we did here for the first couple years. If the walls could talk, it would be pretty earth-shattering.
22: This is actually the Prince mic. He would not work on a session unless he used this mic.
20: It's the 60th year anniversary of this studio. You know, it hasn't switched locations. There's been no ownership changes. Just 60 years running and gunning as one of the greatest recording studios in the world.
21: There's been a lot of studios that have come and gone. There's studios that are still here, like Capitol Records. But there's no independently owned studios that have survived as long as us that are still owned by the same family or the same people.
20: There's an organism in here that just breeds creativity, success, inspiration, and for 60 years, it's just going till this day.
24: The 18 months that have preceded us have been really tough, and in many ways, it's almost been like Day of the Death every day on the media and what we read and staying in our homes. So we're emerging from that with hope, and the symbol of our hope this year is Quetzalcoatl, the ancient Aztec and Mayan god of resurrection.
31: The theme of the return of Quetzalcoatl is to honor the idea of resurgence and coming back from, you know, such a tumultuous time.
32: The daughters to live with us, to help us to become a people.
24: We will have this year for the first time Dia de los Muertos, which is a daytime event, and that's more family-oriented. There'll be three stages that are active, multiple performances, all of our altars, as well as a children's area, and, of course, the traditional procession.
1: We give thanks to Father Sky. We give thanks to the direction of the Quetzalcoatl.
2: This is where, when you come to Nashville, you should come in, just get that whole vibe, collect some records, maybe some CDs, some books that you're not going to get anywhere else. This is a historical place, man. I mean, Ernest Tubbs Record Shop held so many massive concerts. Midnight Jamboree, over 4,000 shows have been played here. It's right here on Broadway, right across. We've got a beautiful parrot here. You never know who's going to pop up. That's why you got to come to Nashville, ladies and gentlemen. You never know.
3: 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We've had live music here every week pretty much since then. This is the first place to have live music on Broadway. It's about as historic as you can get.
5: Ernest Tubbs. February the 9th, 1914.
3: 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Elvis, Patsy, Loretta, you name it, Merle, Willie, and it goes on and on.
2: And what I love most about this place is as country music has grown, this place has grown too, but also stayed the same.
3: 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It is literally hallowed ground. 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
23: 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Let us add a little flavor to your day at Bite Size.
37: So me and my husband created a Picturistic for other artists like myself or art lovers.
38: They have a fun vibe that's not only for those who are in social media, but even for those that just want a fun date night.
37: You're expected to see different sceneries in each room because I want to create different emotions in each room. And so it can be a huge shift. Like, for example, when you walk in, you come into the clouds. Everybody that walks in, they're like, wow. And then you have phones. Then you come into the graffiti room. It's obviously a little bit more rugged, more rusty. The next one is the gold room. So everybody's like, ooh.
39: And then there's a kind of like a little rave room-ish.
0: like a hallway, and then there's this cute little like garden area that you can just have your swings on.
37: Some of the artists that we have featured here, we actually collaborated with local artists in the Los Angeles area. You know, if you're an artist, I know it's really hard for artists to make money on or like make a living of creating art. So I want them to feel like, hey, if like this, you know, Latina girl did it, like, why can't I do it? And so a lot of the artists that we do have are not, like, huge artists. I didn't want to collaborate with big artists because I feel like a lot of the artists that are coming up, upcoming artists, need that little extra push or that kind of inspiration or that platform for other people to give to them so they can get a chance. I want them to go home and be like, dude, I just went to a really cool spot. Like, you should go check it out.
4: My name is Joseph Merchain. I grew up without my parents. I've never met my mom, never met my father. My biological mother had done drugs and alcohol while she was pregnant with me, so it caused me to be placed in foster care straight out of birth. I have moved through home to home to home. I've been, you know, a rape victim. I've been locked in the closet. At 13, I ended up living in Skid Row for about a month and a half. I have been through too much to not become successful. My mentor ended up texting me saying, hey, I have an internship opportunity with the Rams. And it's going to be a great opportunity for you. I believe that you'll be the perfect one. So a week later, I ended up having an interview, and boom, I'm here. Being at the Rams office, I've learned a lot. You know, I've learned how to send proper emails. I've learned how to, you know, articulate my words, right? I've learned how to dress properly. It's the skills that I've learned with them, from them, that comes once in a lifetime. And Rams game playoff in my first ever playoff. The energy was out this world. I was screaming so loud at the top of my lungs. The journey, it's always long, but it's something that builds character, right? The starvation for success, it comes from somebody that is beating the odds as a foster youth, as a black man. It just fuels my drive. It's like I got this little glimpse of success. I want more.
6: I just painted for fun and drew for fun always as a kid, and I had a friend who was doing an art show, so we did an art show, and it was a big hit, and I sold probably 4 or 5 paintings, and the ball just never stopped rolling. I just kept selling, and eventually people said, hey, can you paint this? Can you paint that? Can you paint this? And I said, sure. My name is Stephen Duncan. I'm an artist living in Los Angeles, California, and I'm a commission artist. A client of mine, he collects my work, and he told me to fill out a whole 24x36 canvas of dollar bills and put a different character on each one. He wanted some random ones like a tiger and, you know, a few other things that were important to him. So that's where the money comes from. For the show Localish, what I've got here is us being local to Southern California. There's beaches and sunny weather, and so I've taken the Localish logo along with a couple of silhouettes of palm trees on an actual surfboard. I like the whole aspect of taking people's ideas and turning it into something that they can hang up in their house and appreciate. I'm grateful. I'm thankful that I can work from home and run a business from home, and yeah, and that makes me happy.
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23: 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Hey, Bay Area. It's time to share some amazing stories and feel good. We could all use some inspiration right now, and you've come to the right place. This show is all about good food, good people, and good living. Amazing stories and feel good. We could all use some inspiration right now, and you've come to the right place. This show is all about good food, good people, and good living.
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7: It is something that I wish existed a long time ago. Just knowing that people out there are going to find a place that they know they're going to be fully and wholly welcome and accepted as who they are.
1: But first, an enchanted tiki room.
11: When you walk through the doors, you get swept off the sidewalk of Petaluma.
14: It transports you someplace.
15: Hawaiian shirts, tiki totems, glass floats, fish traps, bamboo, and then nice rum drinks.
11: It's that sense of being on a beach, somewhere lost in paradise, just stepping out of the norm, getting out of your normal routine. I think that's tiki. Some people, it's custom culture. What I see through other people's eyes is wonderment, right? Same thing you see in a kid's eyes in Disneyland. That's what we're going for here.
16: Oh my God, this is amazing.
17: It's an immersive experience. It's not just the drinks, it's the music. You feel warm, you feel sunny. It's an escape. It's a really nice escape.
18: And I've come every single week because I wanted to be a regular. I wanted to have every drink, have every food item on the menu, get to know everybody, enjoy the art, enjoy the ambiance, and just get my tiki on. I waited for over a decade for a real tiki bar to open in Sonoma County.
17: If you've never done tiki, you have to do tiki, and you have to do tiki right, and that's coming to Kahu.
11: My friend Bamboo Ben and his son Blake, they came in and they did the maid build out. And Bamboo Ben's grandfather, Eli, did the Enchanted Tiki Room in Disneyland. He's just one of the original founders of the tiki movement.
18: This is everything that I could have hoped for.
11: When we first opened up, we had this amazing chef, Mike, who shared his family recipes with us because I wanted to really try to bring a taste of the islands over with us.
15: You have some bites that you can have, or you can have some dishes that you could share.
11: I wanted you to feel like you're at somebody's grandmother's house sitting at the table and enjoying their food.
18: They have fabulous food.
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11: We got Genie, Lost World, Flash Gordon.
18: It's just a totally different kind of vibe. And then the captain's quarters, it's the inside of a ship.
11: The decor in here, it almost looks like plunder. A hodgepodge of stuff that you would find in the high seas, ships you took, ports you sacked. Works as a speakeasy, works for private events. We have higher end spirits, harder to get rums, a little different beverage program in here. You can come in with a couple friends. You want people to feel welcome, you want people to feel warm, you want people to like be a little bit in higher spirits when they leave. Get some lumpia, just kind of come out and have a Mai Tai, just because why not? This is not a special occasion spot, this is your local bar.
15: If you don't know the person sitting next to you at the bar, you end up talking with them for a long time.
17: It's almost like Cheers in effect, but it's a tropical Cheers, basically.
1: Now it's time for vintage enthusiasts to find a sweet pick.
2: We're out here at Sweet Pickin' Market today. It's a Sonoma County monthly market every third Sunday of the month. We have a passion for antiques and for vintage collectibles, and we really wanted to create a space where other collectors could come and find really sweet picks. We curate the show, so you're not going to find anything new here. It's all vintage.
8: Vintage is taking over. Vintage is a buzzword. We are selling nostalgia. We're bringing the past to the present, and that's what people are looking for.
2: There's something about objects from our childhood, a time that we may think back on fondly, and when we connect to an object that reminds us of a better time in our lives, it can really be impactful. We got over 60 vendors. They've brought all kinds of amazing things, ephemera, rock posters and rock t-shirts. The vintage toys and vintage records are all really, really hot right now. So it's generational. So I think what we're trying to do at Sweet Pickin' is mix the generations up a little bit. So there's a little bit for everyone.
8: So it's anywhere from a 13-year-old all the way up to 60-plus.
2: So when you're looking for something really unique, markets like this are the best place to find them. We've got free parking and we got $2 admission. And it's just a good time.
9: We all love treasure hunting.
2: When you get a sweet pick, that basically means that you found something that you were, you know, really happy about, something that you've never seen before or that you've been dying to find your whole life, and it's here. This is an indoor-outdoor market, which is unique. The inside market is kind of more geared towards records and toys, comics, trading cards and baseball cards. We have one of the largest Star Wars collectors in the world who's here in Petaluma, Rancho Obi-Wan. The inside market is almost like a vintage Comic-Con. And the outside's a little bit more of the antiques.
9: I really like doing this show because the people are interested in the things that I have. They want to hear the story of what I'm selling. You want people to bring something home that they're going to be able to tell their friends about.
13: These are all vintage 100-year-old pans, Dutch ovens, skillets. We find them in many different places. We do restoration, and then we do seasoning with our own seasoning product, which is Skillet Doc Seasoning Salve. Came up with the name the Skillet Doctor because I'm repairing and healing skillets. We want to keep these cooking for another 100 years. 1915 Wagner cast iron skillet. Yeah.
2: The kids here in town, they love to wear vintage stuff.
19: I like vintage clothes because they have this character that modern clothes don't have.
8: Denim is huge in our world, especially the Levi's. Jerseys are super hot. Sports memorabilia, people are fans for a lifetime.
20: I got this super awesome O'Neill USA tee that was made in the 80s. Very vintage.
8: A vintage 80 Ramones tee is going to be super popular.
2: Connecting to a band that you love from your youth, to a concert that you used to be at, is an instant trigger just for joy. We have vendors here that offer things that are antiquities, going back to the year 800.
21: They walk by and they say, oh, this looks like a museum, but that's what I specialize in. I like to collect history, world antiquities, anywhere from 1,000, 10,000 years to the present. This piece here is a pestle out of Gunther Island that was found by Doc Stewart. He was an archaeologist, so this is from the 1930s. It dates back to like the Horizon period, which is like 5,000 years.
2: One of the vendors sells really beautiful Native American items.
22: Vintage Native American jewelry from various tribes, Zuni, Navajo, Hopi. We have bolos, belt buckles, of course, cuffs, earrings, rings, necklaces, primarily squash blossoms, which are in demand.
9: The people that are coming out here are just super fun. They're having a good time. I ask the customers when they come by, tell me what you bought today. And they're excited to tell me what they bought and what they're going to do with it and how they have a special place in their house where they're going to put it. It's a beautiful way to spend a Sunday afternoon.
2: That's really what this is about. If everyone could leave here with one thing that really tugged at their heartstrings, that would make me super happy.
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0: Learn how these artists make some of the most bizarre...
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0: 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When you meet the people behind the art, you get to appreciate every stroke of genius. Ever walk by a really long food line and think, those people are crazy?
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0: Why would anyone stand hours on their feet before they can sit down to eat?
12: This is the best thing I've ever had.
0: Worth the Wait takes you to the front of America's longest lines to answer one question. Is it worth the wait? From a massive 7-pound burrito to a slice of pie that has locals going crazy. We'll let you know what's worth it and what's not. This is Worth the Wait. This country is full of unusual places to see and amazing things to do. But only the locals really know where to go. On My Go-To, we discover some of the strangest...
25: This is a brain of a gorilla.
0: Most secret...
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0: And spectacular spots you can visit in cities across America. Join us to find the places locals love on My Go-To. What is true kindness? How can we help our neighbors in need? Maybe it's as simple as a smile or a hug.
26: All sorts of emotions.
27: Yeah.
0: All Good is about finding everyday people doing good in their communities.
28: So they come here and they can get their food, personal items, everything.
0: Reaching out.
29: The community has a good heart. I didn't think they would have helped me like this.
0: And putting other people first.
30: It takes them back to who they were when they weren't homeless.
0: Even on a tough day, we're here for you on All Good. Welcome back to the show. One Bay Area henna artist reveals the beauty, history, and diversity behind the temporary body art.
3: I love talking about the history because a lot of people don't exactly know where the henna comes from. It's just really a way for women to beautify themselves and to just increase in like joy and celebration. Henna, it's a natural dye that's derived from a plant. So henna itself, it comes from a plant. So the plant leaves of it are... Henna, it's a natural dye that's derived from a plant. So henna itself, it comes from a plant. So the plant leaves of it are dried, they're grinded into a powder, and then it's mixed with a few essential ingredients to kind of get that dye content to be released. It actually originated in ancient Egypt, and it's been used for centuries to beautify and for celebrations. Culture within itself has a lot of diversity. You know, when you think about an Arab country, you may think of like Saudi Arabia, but there's so many other countries that comprise this culture. And just with henna itself, there's different styles that Arab countries, they all have different styles of henna. So for example, like the Moroccan traditional henna, you'll see more geometric patterns and you'll see more like fine work versus in Saudi Arabia, you'll see like more bold and floral work. So just looking at the henna designs itself, you'll see that like there's diversity just in the art itself. I've been raised with it. I grew up with it. My elder sister used to put it on us for Eid al-Adha, Eid al-Fitr. And wedding ceremonies, we do henna all the time. And so I would just steal a cone of hers and start practicing and doodling on myself. And it just became into a hobby. And now I'm here. After 10 years, I'm doing it professionally now. I think now, more than ever, it's so important to celebrate that diversity within the Arab culture, especially with what's going on back in Palestine right now. We have incredible vendors here today showcasing the beauty of Arab culture. We have Arab music, Arab food here, Arab clothing, jewelry. It's just to showcase and educate people and, you know, get them involved in the culture and show them, like, the beauty of it. a bunch of henna artists, including myself, we organized an event where we would come together in solidarity, stand up for Palestine, and show everyone through our art that we're united and we will stand with them. It's a great platform for us to kind of educate and also show people like what the Arab culture is all about, and not just the stereotypical views they might have, you know, of the Arab culture.
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33: 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We like to say that Circle Round is for ages 3 to 103. It could even go 103 plus, but we tell the stories in such a way that they are engaging and accessible for everyone. I actually get to meet my fans, and they get to meet me as me. Eric Shimalonis, I call him my partner in podcasting and in life. He is our composer, so he writes every bit of music you hear. He's our musician for the majority of our studio episodes. Occasionally, we'll hire a ringer. We happen to know some world-class orchestra players to do our cello and violin episodes, but he plays the music like he's doing right now. He puts in all the sound, often creates his own sound effects, so he's our Foley artist.
2: And when we're on tour, he's our tech, so he's in charge of getting us recorded.
6: When the world shut down in 2020, Rebecca had been reaching out to her networks looking for actors who could record at home. Someone referred Theodore, my husband, so he started working with them and was like, well, by the way, my wife also is an actor, and since 2020, we've been recording from Los Angeles in our home studio and have done dozens and dozens of episodes. The neat thing about Circle Round is that it doesn't talk down at all. It's very intelligent, it's very elevated, even though it's very child appropriate and child friendly. Like, there's not like wild, crazy sounds or anything. It's classical music and storytelling.
7: The stranger gave the farmer a long stare. Then he tipped his tattered cap.
2: This isn't something where I put it on for my kid and I want to get as far away as possible. They want to hear it together. I've also heard from grown-ups who, after the kids go to bed, they listen to it on their own. We always say that Circle Round... All-

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1: It's one of the things that I'm most proud of.
2: This year, the official Circle Around 2024 live tour, we are kicking it off here in San Francisco. San Francisco is way up there. We have an amazing, extraordinary fan base here. I don't know how it is that the podcast caught fire in this town, but it is bananas, the number of people who listen. And so we are so excited to meet our San Franciscans face to face.
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15: One, two, three, go.
16: So my name is Christina Melville, and I'm a Moco Jumbo. I want the world to know that this is something good to do, and for the 12 years I've been doing it with me growing up, I can honestly say this did keep me out of trouble. It started in Africa, and then it was brought to the Caribbean. And you see a lot in carnivals, basically all over the Caribbean. And now it was brought here to Brooklyn. I did fall many of times. And I mean, I just learned from it so I know what to do next time. It's something good to do for the youth to do. And you basically get to experience new things.

0: Welcome back to the show. Bay Area Autism Collective in San Francisco creates autism-affirming community spaces.
1: I'm the OG.
2: Yes.
1: I'm Bird Sellergren. I am the founder and executive director of Bay Area Autism Collective based in San Francisco, California. Bay Area Autism Collective is an organization that is intentionally serving autistic adults who might be dealing with social isolation. Autistic adults tend to lose services after they age out of K-12 education and often experience a lot of social isolation that increases as they get older. BAAC decided to start a program that would help mitigate feelings of loneliness by providing peer support groups led by autistic people, exclusively for autistic people.
3: When Bird reached out to me, I was really excited. Even if you were to go online and Google, you know, autism services, right, you're going to find medical clinics, private practice clinics, and these sorts of things are really meant for

0: for curing autism. For those of us who have nothing to cure because we enjoy being our authentic autistic selves, or are even trying to become more authentically autistic, we're trying to unmask to free ourselves and liberate ourselves from a lot of these things. There's no services like that locally.
1: I think the thing that makes BAAC different from other resources that are out there is that it's autistic led. Most people are coming in from a place of like true desperation for a lack of resources. Having a space where people can share these experiences and understand that they're not experiencing them in solitude is really important.
0: This past week, for example, the theme of the day was autistic burnout, and everyone just shared a little bit about what's been going on with them personally, as well as their journeys with parenting and with their family dynamics. It is very healing when you know you are not alone.
1: The feedback that we're getting is that people want more frequent meetings and more groups that address their personal identities. What we really need to keep growing and operating to meet the need that we're finding is out there is donations. Donations help support us, keep us afloat, but also ensure that we can grow. In order to do that, people can go to our website, BayAreaAutismCollective.org. They can learn more about us and what we do and our groups. And there's donation buttons where they can just click and easily make a donation that will go straight into our services.
0: It is something that I wish existed a long time ago. Just knowing that people out there are going to find a place that they know they're going to be fully and wholly welcome and accepted as who they are.
1: Having space to unmask and be authentically ourselves without fear of judgment is really the most liberating, emancipatory feeling I could ever have imagined. I didn't realize it was going to be as powerful as it is.
2: That's it for today's show, but tune in next week for an all-new episode. In the meantime, keep connected on social for more feel-good stories.

0: We should all be staying active, and here on Pumped, we show you all the different ways members of your community are keeping in shape. Meet people who can make a gym wherever they go.
1: You can literally make anything and everything yours.
0: Proving that age is just a number.
2: How old are you?
1: 80.
0: And challenging what we think is possible.
3: Get up, baby! Get up! 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
4: Hello, I'm Carl Schmidt, and this is Plus Life, the show that's all about encouraging you to live your best life. 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We'll also stop by Beverly Hills for a cup of tea with the mother-daughter duo. And then, finally, actor, comedian, and podcaster Daniel Franzese and I dish the tea one-on-one. It all starts right after this.
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4: Country singer Nico Moon is no stranger to speaking about his past, something he happily does in hopes of inspiring others. Now Nico is getting set to launch his own nonprofit called Happy Cowboy Foundation, which will raise funds to help provide therapy to those who can't afford it. Even as a young child, singer-songwriter Nico Moon knew the path he wanted to take in life.
12: I've always wanted to be a musical artist, and very grateful that that has worked out the way it has.
4: Born in Tyler, Texas, but raised on the outskirts of Atlanta, his was a close-knit family, and it's an early memory that inspired the path of his life.
12: I remember being like 5 years old and watching my dad perform in a club and just thinking that was the coolest thing I'd ever seen in my life, and that's what I want to make my life about.
4: By his 20s, Nico was playing in honky-tonk bars across the region, honing his skills, but never seeming to fully hit his stride.
12: And I even remember playing a Mexican restaurant one night and a little kid walking up to me while I was playing. I thought, you know what? Hey, he's digging it. That's good, right? And after I got done playing a song, I was like, hey, man, what do you want me to play? I'll play anything you want to hear. He goes, oh, I'm good. I just want some gum. And I was like, what? And I realized I was standing in front of a gumball machine. And he just wanted to get to the gumball machine. So that was a brutal moment for me. I remember riding home that night thinking, dang gum, like, I got beat out by bubble gum.
4: Many would have called it quits, but Nico gave himself one more chance. 6 months dedicated to music before moving on to something more practical.
12: It wasn't but a couple of months later that Zach Brown was in a bar that I was playing, and he saw me playing, and that completely changed my entire life.
4: The two hit it off, writing a song together the very next week.
12: And then he asked me, did I want to go on the road with him and the band, start writing songs with them on the road. And that started a 12-year span of me full-time being on the road with the Zach Brown Band, writing songs with him. So I like to say that I got my PhD in Zach Brown Band University.
4: Nico made his way to the home of country music, Nashville, Tennessee, where he began writing songs with major country acts.
12: I started spreading my little songwriter wings and writing for other artists like Morgan Wallen, Dierks Bentley, and other people.
4: It seemed like an easy ride, right? But no one's ride is totally flat and smooth, even Nico's.
12: You know, growing up as a kid, I think always had this low level, I guess you would say, hum of anxiety that was always kind of in the background, you know? It wasn't like I couldn't live my life, but it was always there just nagging at me, you know? And as I grew up, life became more complicated, and in the roller coaster that is, my, you know, all of our life experiences, we have our own unique ups and downs, right? Well, when I hit my down moments, and life got a little more complicated, that hum got a little louder, and it got to the point where it got really, really loud, and I need to go talk to somebody, you know? And so, you know, feeling just so grateful that I was able to get help.
4: Nico's song, Better Days, captures his attitude about positivity and has a close connection to his understanding about the importance of mental health.
12: I came to the thought of the idea of this song because people are always asking me, man, are you always happy? And of course not. You know, I'm a regular person with regular emotions, you know. And for me, life is a kaleidoscope of emotions, right? For all of us, it is. And happiness is just one of those things, you know. What positivity really is, it's positivity is that when you're in the hard times of life, you're still holding on to the faith that better days are ahead.
4: Nico isn't just inspiring people. He's putting his money where his mouth is, literally.
12: One of the ways that I really wanted to cement that with the song was I donated that song to my nonprofit. The nonprofit's called the Happy Cowboy Foundation. And what it does is it helps people get therapy that are looking for it but can't afford it, super simply. So anytime anyone even hears the song Better Days, they're donating to help someone else find happiness again, which I think is just a really cool thing.
4: In its first month of release, Better Days raised over $100,000 for Nico's nonprofit, providing help for all kinds of people in need.
12: There's a lot of reasons why a person might need to go talk to somebody. You know, you might have lost someone close to you. You might be a kid getting picked on, you know. You might be a soldier coming back from war and dealing with some intrusive thoughts, you know. There's a million different reasons why. And for me, I just think it's a really important thing to help each other in this life, you know?
4: Now, that was inspiring. When we come back, these dolls show us why you should never judge a book by its cover. And later, my chat with Daniel Francesc.
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0: And challenging what we think is possible.
3: Get up, baby. Get up. That's what I love. Can't breathe.
0: So put on your sweats and join us to get pumped. The extraordinary bond we have with our pets is unlike any other. Here on Pet Project, we consider our furry friends members of the family, and we know you do too. So we're introducing you to some of the most amazing pets we've met.
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4: Welcome back. The Derby Dolls, members of Los Angeles' premier bank track roller derby league, was founded over two decades ago. Here's our fitness guru, Rafe Garazi, with his skates strapped on, with more of their remarkable story.
19: We are at Dalhalla.
20: Dalhalla.
19: Dalhalla, which is, this is where we practice, this is where we train, this is also where we have our games. Here, I am Sweet Home Alabama, mostly known as Sweetie.
21: I'm Jane Woe, I go by Woes.
20: Love it.
22: And I'm Jaeger Bomb, I go by Jaeger.
20: Or what is roller derby?
21: Sport, community, family, fast.
22: Ouch.
21: Ouch.
22: But fun.
19: It is a full contact race on roller skates.
20: So what would you have to say to someone who's like, ooh, that's kind of scary for me?
19: The Derby Por Vida classes, that's our beginner walk-in program. And I have skaters come in who've never put skates on. Never put skates on, and this is where they choose to do it. I love it.
22: You are going to fall, but that doesn't mean that you failed.
19: I have skaters come in who've never put skates on. Never put skates on, and this is where they choose to do it. I love it.
22: You are going to fall, but that doesn't mean that you failed. It just means that you just fell.
21: Everyone's coming to this, trying something that's really hard, that's sometimes super new, and they're every time exceeding their own expectations of what they are able to.
19: I have skaters who come in, and they're like, oh, I might be too old for this. Mm-mm. I'm 52, man. I'm still skating. I've been doing this for 12 years.
20: Heck yeah.
19: I am on a home team. I'm on the travel team. Like,
20: yeah.
19: I absolutely love it, and I'm not planning on quitting anytime soon.
20: So I understand that Derby Dolls does a lot of social awareness activity as well.
19: We do a lot of different things in the community. We've done community cleanups.
22: Working with, like, students and getting them just a little bit of roller skating, letting them know that this sport exists.
20: And the name Derby Dolls, is it just for women?
22: It's for anybody who wants to skate. There is something for you to do and be a part of, no matter how you identify.
20: So Ken dolls, Barbie dolls, everybody's welcome.
22: Any kind of doll.
19: They have this place where they are accepted. All they have to do is put in the work, and then their teammates are there for them, and they can just be.
22: Right now, we are going to do a couple of, like, off-skates foundational exercises that translate into our foundational skating skills.
19: Their teammates are there for them, and they can just be.
22: Right now, we are going to do a couple of, like, off-skates foundational exercises that translate into our foundational skating skills. First thing that we're going to do is we're always in a derby stance. It's a slight squat. So the best thing to do is just some squats together. So making sure that your butt is sticking out. You're going to push your butt back and your weight is in your heels. You can do that, you know, 100 times or so. You can hold it. You can also pulse if you're really excited and feel frisky. It's great. Keep your chest up and breathe. Our next one is going to be lunges. So really putting your weight on the foot that you're not going to bring back. And then you're going to balance and drop down. You can put your toe down as well. Next one is called fast feet. So we do have to go pretty fast. Your weight is going to be pretty centered between both of your legs and trying to keep level and not bob up and down. You're going to lift your feet on your toes. And then when I say left or right, you're going to take your foot and place it in front of you, left or right. So fast feet, right, and then back, and then left, and then back, and then right. Yeah. And then left. And those are our exercises.
20: Is that going to help us break?
22: Yes, absolutely. Yeah. How do you feel?
20: I feel good.
22: Let's go.
4: I love how inclusive they are. Hey, we're just getting started here on Plus Life. Fancy a cup of tea? Coming right up, you're not going to want to miss this one-of-a-kind recipe. And later, Daniel Franzese and I are dishing a different kind of tea.
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6: 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But only the locals really know where to go. On My Go-To, we discover some of the strangest...
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26: You don't want to skip anything on this. To the sausages. To the best worst you've ever had. We just wrapped Strahan and Sarah for the week, and one of my favorite things to do is to head out to My Go-To spot, which is Worst Bar in Jersey City. Craving it already. Heading to get my sausage on. Some days we make a whole day out of hiking from Brooklyn to Jersey City just to eat the food.
27: Charlie, don't hold up the group. It's about a 30-minute hike for a day of goodness.
28: We got our house bratwurst, and then moving over to this tray, we have the halal cart, deli currywurst.
27: This is my ducktail I've been raving about. You could never get through all the amazing food that is in this city from every culture and part of the world. If you want to try it, it's somewhere here in New York City, and you never have to leave.
4: Eczema, allergies, and asthma are no fun. And after 2 decades of suffering, Genevieve Wong was searching for solutions. That's when she became extremely interested in traditional Chinese medicine and by default began learning about the healing powers of TCM. She and her mom, Rose, turned discomfort and pain into purpose in hopes of helping others who, just like Genevieve, were looking for an organic remedy. Rose Chung has been connected to the healing powers of traditional Chinese medicine, or TCM, for her whole life, but she didn't know it.
29: My grandfather owns, for one time, a small Chinese pharmacy. I am connected back to him.
4: As an entrepreneur, Rose ran multiple businesses, but learned about TCM while volunteering at UCLA's East-West Medical Clinic.
29: I joined because of my passion and my mother, you know, who has cancer at that time. I'm very eager to help her to recover or at least live longer. I get to meet a lot of fascinating Chinese herbal doctors, learning from them what is good naturally for us to help us to be healthier.
4: During the pandemic, Rose found herself with a lot of free time and decided to do something bold. Her daughter Genevieve was not only supportive, but helped make it happen.
29: During the lockdown, I decided I want to write a book. I want to share my passion and my knowledge about natural healing with everyone. And I involved my daughter, Genevieve, because this is the only time she will listen to me.
30: We started to write the book in 2020, right after the lockdown began. And so I turned to my mom and I said, hey, do you still want to write that cookbook with our family recipes of medicinal soups? And she said, yeah.
4: Rose and Genevieve handpicked special soups to include in their book, and these soups were special for a reason.
30: What our book is about is it teaches you how to drink certain soups for certain seasons for your body type. So the soups that you drink in the summer are going to be different than the soups that you drink in the winter, for example. And it's teaching you how to drink soups with Chinese herbs to maintain your immune system. You don't have to be an amazing cook. You're just throwing everything into a pot. We're helping you create the correct chemical reactions, and then you boil the soup and then you drink it and that's it.
4: These medicinal soups are not only healing and healthy, some are even vegetarian and vegan.
30: Most of our recipes are vegetable broths that are medicinal in nature, so it tastes good and you do feel a cleansing effect after you drink these medicinal broths.
4: And what has been the best part of this mother-daughter duo working together on their cookbook?
29: Well, it's very rewarding and it adds additional flavor to my life as a businesswoman, because otherwise you'd be just facing numbers and dollars every day. That's not the only thing in life. And I feel that if I share all this with everybody, we all can be happier, healthier, and much more together.
30: It's so important to maintain our health all throughout the year. That's why today we're going to be making our favorite tea. It's called the flower tea.
29: The three flowers in the tea are the rosebud, the jasmine, and the chrysanthemum. The chrysanthemum is good for clearing the heat and dispelling excess moisture or dampness.
30: There's also rosebuds.
29: Rosebuds is a natural antidepressant itself.
30: And then finally, the last ingredient in the tea is jasmine, and that helps to clear the heat. It regulates your qi and energy. It's also antibacterial, anti-inflammatory, detoxes, reduces stress. So you want to take a pinch of each of the ingredients and really run it through there.
29: Then you add hot water to it. Now you cover it up for 3 minutes and the tea will be done. It's beautiful. Do you want to try it out?
30: Soothing and relaxing.
29: Yeah.
4: Remarkable stuff. Hey, and speaking of remarkable, when we return, I catch up with the remarkable Daniel Francis.
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1: 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Is it worth the wait? From a massive 7-pound burrito to a slice of pie that has locals going crazy, we'll let you know what's worth it and what's not. This is Worth the Wait. This country is full of unusual places to see and amazing things to do. But only the locals really know where to go. On My Go-To, we discover some of the strangest...
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7: Oh my God.
2: You're on board North River Lobster Companies at Pier 81. It is the biggest floating lobster shack in New York City. Our specialty here is going to be our Shelly. It is a 28-inch lobster roll stuffed with some of New England's finest lobster meat.
7: Oh my God.
3: That's amazing.
7: Oh, we got a whole bag of chips on top of that. Icing on the cake. It is delicious, but I feel like this is a meal for like a week. I'm about to...
3: I'm in lobster heaven right now.
2: It's a small piece of paradise. I mean, you come on board and you really feel like you're on a small vacation. We take you for a quick 45-minute cruise down in the Hudson. Before you know it, we're back, and you're welcome to stay on board as long as you please.
4: He's best known for his role as Damien on the fan favorite Mean Girls and as Eddie on the hit series Looking. When cameras aren't rolling, Daniel Franzese can be found spreading positivity online thanks to his podcast, Yas Jesus. And that's not all. Daniel is also a successful stand-up comedian and just an all-round stand-up kind of guy. Daniel, nice to see you, my friend.
0: Good to see you as well.
4: You are everywhere, all the time, all at once. You're in Europe, you're in New York, and you're constantly spreading the good queer word. What's the secret?
0: I don't know. Flailing? I don't know. I always feel like my life is like this moving vehicle that I'm not driving, that I have to like run and jump in the seat every once in a while.
4: Do you like it that way, or are you like me? I'm a little bit more... It sounds exciting, but I kind of like to be a little bit more controlled about it.
0: You know, everything I have now I prayed for, and I'm very happy that I have all these things. I have all these touring dates, doing stand-up everywhere. I like am constantly doing social media things. I used to say, why does no one ever invite me on a podcast? And now everyone's inviting me on their podcast. So I'm in a great point in my life, but I do look forward to a time where maybe I'm like over this and I'm a little more settled and I can say, oh, look at all that stuff I did, rather than being in the middle of it. But, you know, you want to make God laugh and make plans.
4: Well, and yeah, I mean, if you manifest and ask for this, you can't really complain that you haven't it.
0: Precisely, and I feel great about it, you know. So I'm trying to manifest the next level.
4: Oh, well,
0: or maybe I have a pool and more all-inclusive resorts than in
4: right. Beach. Yeah. Well, let's go back a little bit here, because I want to talk about 10 years ago, rather, playing Eddie on Looking. And that was really a history-making moment, because he was the only HIV-positive character, I think, on television at the time, and something we hadn't seen for so many years, and that was 10 years ago. What was it like for you, someone who was not living with HIV, to step in and inhabit that character and realize the importance of it?
0: It all came out of a want to do more for my community. I had recently had come out and I was doing like a meditation challenge, and it was in one of the episodes of the challenge was live a life of service. And I just thought to myself, like, what do I do? Like, now I do it a lot, but at the time I was like, you know, I'm a good person. I consider myself like a supporter of the LGBTQ community as well as being a part of it. I love my LGBTQ siblings, but I don't do anything. So I was like looking for something to do. And I had a friend come to ask me for help, you know, who had become HIV positive and had locked himself in his apartment and didn't, you know, get the proper medication and stuff. And I knew Elizabeth Taylor's grandson socially, Quinn Tivy. I was like, I'm going to call him. He's got to know somebody. And it just, it all happened. It was like a perfect storm, you know, like I got offered the part right at the same time that I met the Elizabeth Taylor AIDS Foundation. I was able to get my friend treatment and care. Like it lit this amazing fire beneath me, and I became, you know, I guess a poster boy for getting that message out there in Hollywood to create more stories. And then to see in the 9-10 years since how we've had, you know, How to Get Away with Murder and Pose and all these incredible storylines come out and be able to tell the stories and reinvigorate people, humanizing people that are living with HIV and erasing stigma.
4: Well, yeah, and then visibility and having those conversations is key. I think it certainly made it easier for when I decided to speak publicly about my HIV status to go, okay, yeah, this is what HIV looks like. See, I'm not emaciated and dying, and it's not the right end of it's not the end of the world.
0: We had old stories to look at. Yeah.
4: You and I had a mutual friend, the late Steve Peters, in common, and Steve was a great friend of Plus Lights. Steve and I often had conversations about being HIV positive and gay and religion. Steve was a reverend. You have your podcast, the Yas Jesus. I can never say, I'll never give it credit that it deserves. Yas Jesus podcast.
0: You have to
4: podcast.
0: Say it as gay as you can.
4: Yas Jesus.
0: That's the way you say it, yeah.
4: Thank you. would you say that this podcast, where does it rate in terms of career highlights for you then?
0: You know, it's interesting to me because there's 100 things I'd like to do. But sometimes I'm like, if I was doing those right now, would I be doing Yes, Jesus? Would I have the time? You know, so to me, I think it's going to be something I'm going to look back on later and really be able to answer that question to. Right now, it's just this thing I have to do. I mean, if anything, if I'm just telling queer people that God still loves you, it's a big message. You know, a lot of them feel shunned from something. And I call myself Christian agnostic. I follow the teachings of Christ, but I don't think I know the only answer to everything. It would be like so presumptuous of me to think I would know the mysteries of the universe. And I don't think we Bible study, we Bible wonder. Like, we should just be asking questions and having conversations, you know? And I think that that's what I want to be doing. So if, and to answer your original question, I'm proud of it. I truly am. I think that my work with Elizabeth Taylor AIDS Foundation is probably the thing I'm the most proud of in my career, you know, but also Yash Jesus is with that, because just, you know, one day I woke up and I said, what do I do for my community? You know, and now I have a million answers to that. And I feel so good about that, you know, and if this message can do that for somebody, then I've done so much more on this earth to make a couple of movies that people like. Like, I left so much more of a legacy and an impact if I could have made somebody live their life free.
4: The term role model is often thrown around, but you really are. Thanks for taking the time to chat with me, Daniel. This has been great.
0: I appreciate you so much. Thanks.
4: Can't wait to see what Daniel does next. Well, hey, that's a wrap for this episode. As always, we will be back next time with more remarkable, inspiring stories. Remember to follow us at Plus Life Media on all your favorite social media platforms, or visit the website pluslifemedia.com for more information. Thanks for joining us. And remember, you can always turn positive into a plus. Get out there and live your best life. Bye-bye.
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10: 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That's what I love.
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12: I think being a real estate agent is one of the greatest careers in the United States.
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15: Real estate is one of the most cutthroat professions in America. 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Two experts, two perspectives. Ryan Serhan has sold over $5 billion in real estate, built a media empire around his listings, and become a household name in the business.
12: Take courses about the business, learn from them, invest back into yourself. Don't just run around and think you can do it because, oh, this looks easy, anyone can do it, they do it on TV.
15: Keon also is a sales maverick who scrapped by eating tuna for his first few years before making the big bucks, but warns it's a brutal path and may not be worth it.
14: Every now and then when I lose a big deal, I will still crack open a can of tuna just to remember how failure tastes.
15: This is Yasir Rivera. He's 19.
16: I'm 19.
15: During the day, he works at the Newark Airport as a baggage handler. But like many, he's thinking about getting into real estate. According to a report, the number of realtors has reached over 1.5 million in the U.S. in 2021, an all-time high.
16: Hi, Ms. Peters. How you doing? My name is Yasir Rivera over at World Class Realty.
15: Well, the median salary of a New York realtor is about $80,000.
16: I grew up single family. My dad was in and out of prison, so I didn't never really had like a male mentor growing up. Honestly, it's hard. I don't know what I'm doing.
15: To help you and Yasir decide, we've brought in two legends in the field. By the end of the show, Yasir will have to make a decision.
16: Should I become a real estate agent?
14: Hey, Keon, nice to meet you.
16: My first question is for both of you, so Ryan, you can start first.
14: Sure.
16: Is how did you get into real estate?
12: Most people who get into real estate don't do it like out of birth, right? It's not like you grow up and you're like, you know what I want to be? A realtor. You know, there's other dreams and aspirations, or at least that's what it was like for me. So I came to New York in 06 to do theater. Theater, that's all I ever wanted to do. And it's really, really hard to do, and it's really hard to make money. And so in 2008, in the summer, I ran out of money. And it was either move home, get a survival job, like bartend, wait tables, or go back to school. And I didn't want to do any of those. And a friend of mine said, listen, this theater thing that you do where you memorize information, you do improv, you meet strangers all day long, and you deal with rejection 20 times a day, that's being a real estate agent. You should get your license and rent an apartment a month. You can make a couple $1,000s a month, pay all your bills, and then don't go home and then work on whatever you want to do. So I got into real estate almost kind of like as a plan B, just so I could afford to stay in New York City. And then I just got addicted to it. After you do your first deal, it's like, you want to do another one, and then another one. Right. And then 15 years later, you're still doing it.
16: Cool. Now, Keon, what about you?
14: So my path was similar but different. Growing up, outskirts of Poughkeepsie, wasn't really a lot going on. I knew I wanted to get out of there. After college, moved to the city. I actually had an assistant job at Sony Music. Mm-hmm. Got fired, and I was like, well, now's the time, I guess. So, like he said, it was a plan B. Got my license. 3 months in, it's Thanksgiving Eve. You know, everyone goes out on Thanksgiving Eve. Yeah. I'm minding my own business out with my friends at the bar. Some girl comes up. She goes, what do you do? I go, oh, I work in real estate. She goes, what was your plan A that failed? And I was like, damn, okay.
6: All right. What does the first year look like in real estate?
12: It's terrible. Listen, it's with great risk comes great reward.
0: Right?
12: You got to determine really, like, what you want to do. If you just want to be comfortable, have a 9-to-5, go out with your boys at night, have your weekends, do your thing, and really just have a life and then have a job that supports that life, then I would say getting into real estate is probably a really tough decision. But if you want to have complete control of your destiny, your fate, right, then that takes some risk. Being a real estate agent is no different than being any other type of entrepreneur, with the exception of you don't actually have to, like, own inventory. You know, if you say, hey, I want to be an entrepreneur because I want to go sell, you know, widgets, like, you got to go raise money, buy the widgets, build the widgets, figure out how you're going to sell the widgets, and maybe you could build a big company. Here, especially in New York City, like, the inventory is everywhere. Other people have already built it. So you just have to show it to people. I got in the summer of 2008. My first day was the day Lehman Brothers filed for bankruptcy. Right? So, like, my first day, I was at a conference table. Lehman was filed for bankruptcy. I was, like, all ready to go and be a real estate agent. And agents started leaving. Not, like, half of the industry bailed because the market totally crashed. And so that's the market that I learned in. But my first year, I made $9,000, a little over $9,000. And so I couldn't survive. So I was doing other things. I was hand modeling. I was, like, doing random stuff to pay the bills. If you grind and you really put in the work for 3 years, you will be set for life.
6: 3 years.
12: Right? Ooh. But if you quit in any of those 3 years, which most people do because it's just really, really hard, you know, then you quit.
14: I think after the first 2 years, what, 80% of people don't renew their license? Between 70 and 80% after
12: it's
14: the first
12: massive.
14: 2 years, you have to renew it every 2 years, don't even renew their license.
6: That's crazy.
14: Now, out of that 20%, how many are absolutely crushing it, right? I don't know the statistic. But the first year, I started more like a boiler room, chop shop type place.
9: What do you say?
14: Sort of like, you ever seen Wolf of Wall Street? Where they go to that office and they're on the phone and that was it.
12: Posting ads.
14: I would get these leads.
12: Pick up the phone and start dialing.
14: Yes. Yeah. I'd get these leads at this company. And the leads would say, no broker's fee, beautiful studio doorman, $2,000, West Village.
12: And then hot, yeah.
14: And they'd send me the lead and be like, go. And I'd be like, that doesn't exist.
12: Yeah.
14: It doesn't exist. They'd be like, well, good luck. And that was it. That was my first year, right? And I realized very quickly, so he learned in a bad market. The market I was in, I got my license October. So things get quiet going into the winter. So I learned. The first year is always going to be rough. Always. Unless, of course, you're very well connected, which, to my knowledge, Ryan wasn't. I wasn't. He started by posting rentals in Koreatown, 38 West 31st Street, all that stuff.
12: Dude, he knows my life.
14: Yeah. I remember the first 3 months, especially, the absolute worst. And I lost a deal to this kid in the office. I'm not going to say his name. And I lost a deal to him. It was a small rental deal. And he goes, you got to be faster than that if you want to make it in this business.
12: Yeah.
14: And he didn't renew his license 2 years later. But there are no guarantees, right? So it's not, he's right. After 3 years, I was finally able to maybe enjoy a weekend. Not both days, one day. A good close rate for a rental agent, like a great close rate, 18%. So you take out 100 people. If you're great, 18 of them are going to close with you. And you just have to love pain and you have to love failure. You have to know that this person who you just took out on Saturday and Sunday, maybe pay for the cabs, the Ubers, said, great, I'll be in touch. I love that fourth apartment. You will never hear from them again. And you'll have nothing to show for it.
6: Now, Ryan, my next question for you is, when did you know you made it, like, in the industry?
12: 10 minutes ago. Yeah. I don't know if you ever really, like, you know, make it. There's always people who are going to be more successful than you, who are doing bigger and better things. And so, for me, I think made it for me was, like, the moment I woke up and wasn't really, really nervous about money. You know, because in this business, you can make six figures relatively simply without having to go back to school, without having to take on student debt, without having to get a small business loan, without having to do a lot of other stuff that other people might have to do in different industries, right? It's really just about hustle those early years. The more people you meet, the more people you talk to, the more outgoing you are, the more deals you're going to do, because these people are going to find apartments anyway, right? They're going to find houses anyway. Your job is just to convince them to do it with you.
9: Right.
12: You're not selling anyone anything, right? You're selling yourself to using you to make a decision that they're probably going to make anyway. Right. So then it's just about, I want to work with you because you know what you're doing. And those early years are just tough because you don't know what you're doing. And so you're going to team up with other people. You're going to learn from them. But it took me, obviously most people know me because I did a TV show for 10 years called Million Dollar Listing New York, right, on Bravo. Before I got cast on that, which was the end of 2010, I was thinking about going back to school. I was thinking about different options. It's hard. And then somehow I got cast on that show, and I was like, oh, God, I guess I'm doing this.
13: Brian?
17: Gene?
13: Come on in.
12: I just told him I'm the best agent in the world. Now I got to go be the best agent in the world. And I think probably when that show came out in 2012 and I had like a good book of business and I'd moved and I wasn't nervous about anything anymore and I saw that. So that was 4 years later.
18: So just to be clear, you didn't feel like you made it when you listed that $250 million apartment?
12: That just happened.
18: $250 million.
12: That just happened.
18: Yeah, you felt like, oh, maybe things will work out.
12: Yeah.
19: Yeah, so my next question for Keon would be, when would you think someone should throw in the towel in real estate? Like, enough?
18: Oh, man, I've seen people throw in the towel at various stages in their career. I've seen people become successful, very successful. I don't know if Ryan shares this. And then they say, you know, I feel burnt out, or this isn't This isn't for me. So you have to be very honest with yourself and say, okay, what is my threshold for failure or pain, or what can I handle? And the one thing you see on social media when these people are preaching the grind and the hustle culture and wake up at 4 a.m., I know you do, is that that's it's not for everybody, and that's okay. Right. Not everybody has to start their own real estate company, right? Successful, he does it, right? Or not everyone has to work 7 days a week. Right. And I don't look down on people who quit. The people who don't quit will succeed, but at what point? Yeah. There are so many people here coming for your neck at all times, for your throat. You can't just say, I'm going to work, you know, do the baggage handling thing and do real estate. Right. You have to pick and you have to set yourself on that path.
19: What moment in the first 3 years did you want to give up and why didn't you?
12: I quit all the time those first 3 years. I remember taking out these girls to find like a shared apartment after college and walking around. And I'm not from New York. Like there's no iPhone. Like I had like MapQuest directions printed and in my pocket where I'd look out.
18: Pretending to be an expert. Yeah.
12: It was like Christopher Street is where'd the road just go?
18: Oh, man, yeah.
12: You know, and this one girl, like I got lost and she just yelled at me. She's like, you should never be a real estate agent, and walked off. And I just quickly like walked in the other direction because I just assumed all of New York City was watching me be embarrassed publicly, you know, and those are hard. You know, that's tough to come back from. Yeah. And that happened a lot, especially in the beginning.
18: I had lost this big deal in my mind. It was a huge deal. It was a $6,000 rental. I went home and made eggs and I just felt the, egg whites, and I felt the tears sort of like streaming down. I was like, man, I didn't even have to put any salt in these, you know, because the tears were just flowing into them. I'm not ashamed to admit it. And I just thought, I never wanted to quit, but I thought, what if this doesn't work out? And I will go, I don't know if you know the place Cozy, it's like Panera, they'd give free bread samples. 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But Ryan made an excellent point. It's addictive. It's addictive, and you have to have the certain personality type and certain hustles.
20: Coming up,
18: if you go back and compute all the hours, it'll be below minimum wage.
12: The greatest deal I've ever done in my whole career.
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23: We just believe in our hearts about giving back.
3: So let's explore this country with the people who know it best. This is Localish.
18: If you go back and compute all the hours that you spent calling people and forget about the mental anguish, just the hours, it'll be below minimum wage. But it was a step in the right direction. You got to build it brick by brick by brick.
12: There's 1,000 moments where we all try to quit, right? I think for not even just for real estate, for any job. Like, life is hard. These are weird times that we live in. Like, everything is upside down at all times. So just trying to find just that positivity about life. It could be totally raining outside, but you're going to say, I see sunshine. And you are going to lead forward with that positivity because you have that choice. Like, sales is a transfer of enthusiasm. So if you're excited, no matter how shitty the calls are and the mean the people are and the lies, like, a grandmother is going to lie to your face in this business to save $5. As long as you're okay with that and just say, okay, great, she's one of 8 billion people, and move on to the next one, you'll be okay. And the big difference for me between having a steady job, 9 to 5, and I have my life, and then what we do today is I'm obsessed with the future. The greatest deal I've ever done in my whole career, you know what it is?
19: What is it?
12: I haven't even done it yet.
19: Really?
12: The greatest client I've ever met, I haven't even met that person yet. And so, like, that's what gets me excited about next year and next year and next year. Keep that in the back of your mind as you're making those calls, because one of those people is going to change your life. That deal is going to lead to the next one and the next one and the next one. And it's always like right when you're about to quit, there's that meme of like the guy digging through the earth, right? And he quits. And the other guy who's doing the same thing and right on the other side was like the pot of treasure, right? That's like, it's always right on the other side.
19: What does the pinnacle of success look like?
12: The pinnacle of success. Kind of going off of what you were just saying, it depends on what you want. Like, someone might say the pinnacle of success is being named the number one real estate agent in New York or in the country, right? And I did that. And it was fine at the time, right? Some people might say it's you sell so much, you get to the point where you're like, okay, I'm going to go start my own company. And so I did that, right? So it's fine. Some people might say it's you know, being able to cash out. Like, you made it so far that just by being a real estate broker, you retired in your 40s. Or that you became a developer. No matter how successful you are, the grind never stops. It's 1,000 phone calls to get a deal done, right? It's 2,000 emails, plus the texts, plus the DMs now, plus the WhatsApps and the WeChats and talking to the moms and the banker and this, that, to get one deal done. It's a lot. So it depends on what you want to do. But I would say, like, if you can get to a point where you are doing consistent business, right? You have a good lead flow. You have a pipeline. You've built up a referral business, and you don't need that second job. You're not nervous. You're booking vacations for your family. You know, you got a car. Like, you got a good life. You got a house that you own, and you're doing it all by being a real estate agent. Like, that, most people don't even get that far. Sure. And that would be a good, like, healthy goal to get to. Financially independent, not worried about anything. Wow. You're not going and buying a Ferrari, right? But you, like, you're living your life.
18: Maybe a G-Wagon.
12: As an agent. Yeah, I have one of those too. So, yeah. If you look at every successful person ever, you know, the one common denominator, no matter what, whether they're the smartest or just the luckiest, is they all set goals. They all had vision boards of some kind, whether it's in their phone or just mentally, or they actually have it in front of them at all times. Like, they have an end game for where they're trying to get to, and then they get there and they redo it. Like, okay, I made it here. Now I want this, and now I want this. And it keeps pushing you forward and pushing you forward. The people who quit, the people who get out of the business, the people who are just always going to be okay with the 9 to 5, the W-2 lifestyle, I mean, the people who are just like, just living life, and they don't have that vision board because they don't want more for themselves. And that is totally okay.
18: That's fine. That's okay. Yeah, I think to get a great job with a union that has a pension, you retire at 45, that's also great. So it's not for everyone. And I think recently, I try not to look at the hustle culture stuff too much on social media, but there's so much shaming. If you don't get up and grind, you're a loser. That's not necessarily true. It's not for everybody. Yeah. Right? It's just not.
19: So my next question is, what's the worst part of being a real estate agent?
18: There are no guarantees in this business. And that is the worst part about being a real estate agent. It's like people will put a deposit down, maybe $500,000 on an apartment. The market takes a hit. And they go, well, you know what? It makes more sense for me to walk away from $500,000 than to buy this apartment. And I don't care what anybody says. In your mind, when you have a deposit down and there's a contract sign, you're already thinking to yourself how you're going to spend that money. You consistently feel the instability. Fear is good in the right dose. To wake up every morning like the rent is due, at the same time, if you're, when you start, you're so consumed with, oh my God, I might fail, that'll burn your house down.
2: Wow.
4: Next up.
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32: Hey, guy. How's it going?
33: I've been to rodeos when I was younger where they wouldn't let me compete being openly gay. I've been beat up more than one time. I kept going until I'm rodeo, but at some point you get tired of being pushed around. And so when the gay rodeo came about, I jump on it immediately.
34: So a lot of the guys here seem to have nicknames. Why is that?
33: In our everyday life, some of us still have to be closeted. I compete under Jameson Cole as an assumed name. 2 years ago, I lost.

0: my mental health. Personal life, like personal life, time. You know, I don't have like that many friends. Everyone becomes a client. Everyone becomes an acquaintance that way. Because of the instability, you're only as good as your last deal. Okay. Mm-hmm. So the minute you say, you know, I'm going to go take a week off, right? You do it, and there's money that you will not make now. It's not like you're at a job and you have pay time off, right? PTO. Where you're like, yep, that's part of my deal. I'm going. It's awesome. Turn my phone off. I don't even look at emails. No, you're going to be stressed out. You know, and so for me, that pushed me to then not take days off, which probably isn't very healthy, but it was the only way I knew how to do it. And so that was probably my biggest sacrifice.
1: So I'm about to be 33. I have never taken a vacation in my adult
2: life.
1: Ever.
2: Really?
1: Yeah. Because I always felt like if I leave, somebody else is going to take that spot. It's very unhealthy. I'm not saying this to brag to you. Never taken a vacation. Even when I met my wife, I was like, hey, I really like you, but listen, Saturdays I can't hang until after 4:30.
0: Yeah.
1: Sundays I can't hang until after 5. And a lot of people, and I can't make your brunch. So I've given up.
0: Yeah. I haven't been to a brunch in 15 years.
1: Yeah. So we can have eggs for dinner if you want. But I've essentially given up everything because I wanted to be successful so bad.
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18: What do you say to guys who think, hey, beer, this is our domain, when you have a boss like Carol?
20: Oh, it's totally a girl's world, too. There's nothing for everyone.
1: Did it work out? Sort of. Because if Ryan woke up tomorrow and he had my book of business, he'd be like, this sucks.
0: You know? Not true.
1: I don't know.
2: How do you do a burnout?
0: How do we do a burnout? You cry on the inside like a real winner.
2: Right.
0: It's supposed to be funny. It's not funny to you? No?
2: No, I'm just sorry.
0: So my mom always said to me.
1: See, I was,
0: when I was like, when I was, you know, every time I get to school, everything's too hard. And my mom was like, cry on the inside. Right? Life is hard for everyone. But the burnout thing, you've got to find, like, your mini ways to have resets. You know, your mini ways. Whether it's, like, a Saturday morning, and you're like, you know what? I'm just going to order in, I'm going to eat pancakes, and I'm just going to binge Netflix for 6 hours. Like, you have that reset.

0: set or that thing that you go to. Like for me, it's I don't wake up early because I enjoy it, right? But I fix burnout by having habit and by having ritual and routine. That routine keeps me sane. Otherwise, every day I'd wake up like a freaking headless chicken running all over the place. Wake up early. I go to the gym. Most times I don't want to. I do it anyway, right? And that keeps me really sane and I think has protected me against burnout while also having those moments for those little resets that you take as you need it.
1: When I was growing up, I used the word overwhelmed with my father once. I must have been 16. And he looked at me like with disgust. And he was like, when I was 30, your mom got sick and died. I had two kids to raise. Do you ever think I sat around and went, I'm overwhelmed. I feel burnt out. And from that point on, I never used until right now that word. I was just never used it. I took it out of my vocabulary.
0: Yes.
1: Now that's a very, very easy answer to be like, well, just don't burn out. Oh, yeah. Okay, thanks so much, right? That's just like, it's not that easy. How do I deal with burnout? You just have to push through it. Anyone who's successful at anything that they do, in my opinion, is an extremist. He referenced Kobe earlier. The guy was up 4 hours before everybody else. He was full sweat before everybody else was in the gym. That's extreme. He mentioned Succession. One of the main actors stays in character the whole time for 6 months as they shoot. That's extreme. You get great results through extremism. And once again, everyone has a different threshold for failure. You almost have to love pain to be in this business because 18% close rate is painful.
2: So, after the discussion, what would Yasir's decision be?
3: My decision on should I become a real estate agent, I think is yes.
1: Amazing.
0: Welcome to the family. The family of crazy people.
1: Yeah, damn. Woo! All right. Well, it's going to suck for a while, but if you stick with it, you will be successful.
4: What is true kindness? How can we help our neighbors in need? Maybe it's as simple as a smile or a hug.
5: All sorts of emotions.
6: Yeah.
4: All Good is about finding everyday people doing good in their communities.
7: So they come here and they can get their food, personal items, everything.
4: Reaching out.
8: The community has a good heart. I didn't think they would have helped me like this.
4: And putting other people first.
9: It takes them back to who they were when they weren't homeless.
4: Even on a tough day, we're here for you on All Good.
10: Chicago's most delicious food, all in one place. The ultimate hot dog.
11: There's no other hot dog like this in Chicago.
10: Tacos in a bag. Secret menus.
12: What's that? I didn't see that on the menu.
10: And pizza that will have you seeing double.
13: Basically, two identical pizzas stacked on top of each other.
10: We have the food. You bring the appetite. This is Bite Size Chicago.
14: Hey, everyone. Welcome to Bite Size Chicago. I'm Ryan Cheverini. This is your ultimate food tour on TV. This half hour, you're going to see pizza like you've never seen it, some amazing sweet treats, a secret Thai spot, and yes, salt-encrusted surf and turf. But hey, let's start the show with hot dogs. Chicago is famous for them. This one costs about $4, but would you pay nearly $50 for one? Yes, $50. Jesse Kirsch has the story.
11: There's no other hot dog like this in Chicago. Probably not even in the world.
15: How much do you think is reasonable to pay for a hot dog?
16: $3.
15: All right, well, what if I told you where I'm going right now, they're charging $49 for a hot dog?
16: Outrageous.
15: Outrageous, George says.
11: All-American Wagyu beef hot dog, foie gras mousse, fresh-shaved black truffles.
15: The $49 price tag includes a cocktail, so let's take like $14 off for that, right? That's still $35 for a hot dog and fry. Cheers. We're going to be right off the Mag Mile today, and it makes perfect sense. If you're going to be having a classy hot dog in Chicago, it's going to be on Michigan Avenue.
11: Well, we basically wanted to think, how crazy and how over the top can we get with a hot dog? All-American Wagyu beef hot dog, topped with more shaved Wagyu beef, foie gras mousse, Haval whiskey caramelized onions, fresh shaved black truffles, black garlic aioli, which we actually ferment the garlic to make it sort of aged and richer in flavor for 12 days. Finish it off with microgreens that we grow year-round in our basement garden. And then we have a little bit of fleur de sel, which is really great sea salt.
17: Fleur de sel.
15: Let's go to the truffles.
11: They find them with either dogs or pigs, and they're able to sniff them out of the ground because you can't see them. They grow underground.
17: Pigs sniff for these?
11: Pigs and dogs.
17: Pigs had a sense of smell. I mean, I guess that makes sense considering.
15: Oh, it's not the
5: It's not what I thought it would be. Like, I thought it would be crunchy. Because they look kind of like potato chips.
11: No, they're definitely soft. You know instantly what you're eating. It's very earthy, very dark, rich flavors. And that complements the sort of fattiness of the foie gras and the Wagyu beef.
5: Okay, now let's talk the foie gras. I have to tell you something. I feel like I might have tried it once. I'm kind of afraid about that. We're going to do it, and I'm sure you get this from people all the time.
11: I do.
5: And you're like, as a chef, you're just like, eye roll all the way. But I'm just going to be very honest with you. I'm kind of afraid.
11: No reason to be afraid. Sometimes I don't tell people what it is before I let them try it. I just, you know, say, hey, try this and see if they like it. It's really creamy, buttery, super, super rich.
5: Cheers.
11: How's that first time with foie gras?
5: I guess I'm not afraid anymore. What if I got a truffle?
11: I think you need to just do another bite.
5: That's a good idea. All right, here we go. The hot dog itself, very distinct flavor. Mm-hmm. You can definitely tell that you said you smoked it. Those onions really stuck out.
11: You want to do onions very low and slow. It allows all the natural moisture and sugars to come out. And we caramelize them, and then we finish them with Koval whiskey into the pot. So it adds a little bit of oakiness and a little bit of a bourbon back, if you will, onto the onions.
5: Just when you think it's sweet, it's like, nah.
11: No, there's a little tanginess to it.
5: It's not the kind of bun you buy in a 12-pack at the supermarket.
11: The traditional Chicago hot dog obviously comes on a poppy seed bun.
5: Always on a poppy seed bun.
11: But to, again, elevate it to the next level, we're using a brioche poppy seed bun. So the bread itself has some of that richness in it with the added butter factor.
5: A lot of French flavors here.
6: We're having a champagne and coffee party today.
5: Julia Child would be very proud.
6: Bon appetit!
18: Like two different meals. You've got the dog and then everything else to even it out.
19: That's so tender.
5: Yeah, want fries with that. Is that scallion?
11: Chive and parsley. Huh? We hand cut chipperbeck fries. We made a seasoning out of beef tallow from the Wagyu, which is basically the rendered fat from the cow. Take that and mix it with salt and to make it into a beef seasoning.
5: You cannot escape the Wagyu.
11: No.
5: Anywhere you look at this meal.
11: No, not anywhere.
6: Cheers.
18: This is a feast on a bun.
20: I like where this show is going. Yes, this is a taco, not your average taco. It's a walking taco, and here's a look at taco in a bag.
21: I like to say food always tastes better when you're drunk, so I'm trying to replicate that drunk food high. This should be an explosion in every bite, and that's how I like to describe my cooking. It's definitely something wrong with me, but I think it's a good thing.
22: My name is Pat Bertoletti. I'm the chef and owner of Taco in a Bag, north side of Chicago. 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I grew up eating them. I love it. In the South, they have a thing called Frito Pie. In Iowa, I think they invented the walking taco. In Chicago, they're called hood nachos, where you get a bag of hot Cheetos and you put pump cheese on it. Our goal here is just to take the humble walking taco and just elevate it to the highest possible level. So we take these tortillas that we get from Elm Lager every Tuesday.
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22: Potato straws. Tacos are amazing. Being in a bag is a new frontier, you know? We're very polarizing. We're loved or hated, but I think that's how restaurants should be. I mean, nobody wants to be pleasantly mediocre.
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4: 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How can we help our neighbors in need? 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
3: Yeah.
4: All good is about finding everyday people doing good in their communities.
7: So they come here and they can get their food, personal items, everything.
4: Reaching out.
8: The community has a good heart. I didn't think they would have helped me like this.
4: And putting other people first.
9: It takes them back to who they were when they weren't homeless.
4: Even on a tough day, we're here for you on All Good. The extraordinary bond we have with our pets is unlike any other. Here on Pet Project, we consider our furry friends members of the family, and we know you do, too. So we're introducing you to some of the most amazing pets we've met.
24: This is a duck I keep seeing everywhere.
4: The owners who go above and beyond to help them out.
25: I could tell it was love at first sight.
4: And the stories of resilient pets that inspire us all.
26: You see having Popeye Wheelie on camera.
4: So give yourself a treat and join us on Pet Project. Nothing brings people together like a great meal. 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Join us as we take you around to some of the best and most unique restaurants around the country. You'll meet the people behind some of the best eats in town and hear the stories behind the meals.
0: Here's my father, Paco Lopez.
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14: Hey, welcome back to Bite Size Chicago. 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You know why? You can get donuts and hamburgers. Jalen Henderson has the story.
27: It's really good. Super, super chocolate.
28: It's an Instagram fave. People love it. So Bombo Bar is a donut and gelato and burger shop. It's a very fun vibe here, obviously. You see all these neons and records and music and wine on tap and stuff like that. So we're all about having fun here. We have a menu of sweet and savory items. The real cornerstone of our menu is actually the bomboloni. It's an Italian holeless donut. It's kind of like a normal donut, but it doesn't have a hole in it, and it's dipped in sugar on both sides, and it comes with a little topping in a squeeze bottle that you can inject into the donut. We have Nutella, salted caramel, we have vanilla buttercream. The s'mores one's actually great. It's torched, so we torch the marshmallow, and we do a little chocolate sauce on the side and a graham cracker, so it's kind of like a play on s'mores, but our little take on it. We've got a little bit of everything here, but it really is all centered around the bomboloni, because that donut, it's a delicious sweet dessert by itself, but it also is the bun for all of our sandwiches. It's just not sweet and a little bit lighter, so it's really it's the cornerstone of it all. It all starts with the bomboloni. I'm a little biased, but my favorite thing is really the Bombo Burger, only because it's so good. It's a double cheeseburger. It comes with two slices of American cheese, pickle, onion, this really delicious Dijon mayo, and really the star is the bun, because it is that bomboloni, but, you know, less sweet version of it. So it's just like biting into just like a delicious pillow cloud thing with a burger inside of it. It's awesome.
27: I ordered the chocolate. It's really good. Super, super chocolate. It's huge.
28: The more things are kind of layered and interesting and kind of piled high and have various colors, that really is what people kind of look for when they want to Instagram a dessert. People just love it. They want to take a photo of it. They want to share it with their friends, let them know where they had it, and then it just kind of ends up fueling itself and more people come in and check it out.
14: Yeah.
3: when you first put the sopapilla dough into the fryer, it puffs up like a puffer fish, and that vessel is used to split open and stuff. It's nice, crispy, and steaming, and it's chewy on the inside and nice and crispy and flaky on the outside. Even on the coldest winter days, in the middle of Chicago's winters, you could have a little bit of sunshine with a nice warm sopapilla from the state of New Mexico. My name is Leonard Sanchez. I'm the general manager here at Flo Cafe and Bar in Westtown in Chicago, Illinois. Flo is a southwestern restaurant. Primarily food is from the state of New Mexico. We get hatch green chili shipped to us straight from New Mexico. We specialize here, and are famous for here at Flo is our stuffed sopapillas. I moved here to Chicago about 17 years ago from Albuquerque, New Mexico. Sopapillas are kind of a staple in New Mexican food. They're not only served stuffed or as a dessert, but they're actually kind of like the bread of New Mexico. Whenever you order any kind of entree or any kind of dish, they always bring you a big giant bowl of sopapillas that you kind of tear open, put a little honey on. It's a vehicle for either savory or sweet dishes. We stuff ours with braised chicken, our house-made chorizo, a little bit of black beans. We do sauteed veggies. There's always a cheese involved. And then that's going to be finished with either New Mexico red chili, hatch green chili sauce, or we do Christmas, which is a little bit of both. A lot of people from the state of New Mexico that live now in the Midwest are super excited. Most people, the first time they have a sopapilla, they're pleasantly surprised. The same way our sopapillas blow up in the fryer, we want them to blow up here in the city of Chicago.
10: 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And later a spot that says sweet.
5: 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To George Michael. 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And Eurythmics. 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
19: You don't want to skip anything on this. To the sausages. To the best worst you've ever had. We just wrapped Strahan and Sarah for the week, and one of my favorite things to do is to head out to my go-to spot, which is Worst Bar in Jersey City. Craving it already. Heading to get my sausage on. Some days we make a whole day out of hiking from Brooklyn to Jersey City. Just to eat the food.
29: Charlie, don't hold up the group. It's about a 30-minute hike for a day of goodness.
30: We got our house bratwurst. And then moving over to this tray, we have the halal cart, deli currywurst.
29: This is my ducktail I've been raving about. You could never get through all the amazing food that is in this city from every culture and part of the world. If you want to try it, it's somewhere here in New York City and you never have to leave.
14: Hey, thanks a lot, my man.
31: Take care, man.
14: All right. Welcome back to Bite Size Chicago. Just grabbing a slice at the pizza window. And while we're talking about pizza, how about this? A business that runs their pizza spot out of the back of a vintage Studebaker. Yes, it's true.
32: They are almost cracker-like. We just have a lot of fun playing with flavors that you wouldn't normally see. Not your traditional Indiana pizza place. We don't sell hot dogs. 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We have a brick-and-mortar located in downtown Valparaiso, but today we're actually here in our hometown of Beverly Shores, Indiana. 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
14: Well, from pizza made out of the back of a truck to pizza like you have never seen it, we're headed to Mundelein for a double-decker pie.
2: It's basically two identical pizzas stacked on top of each other. When I pull them out of the oven, some of them feel like they're 30 pounds. Chicago is a deep dish town, but the double-decker is a unique alternative that you can only get in the north suburbs. Bill's Pizza is a family restaurant with a North Woods atmosphere, taxidermy animals on the wall. My grandfather started it in 1957. We've been handcrafting pizzas the same way ever since. We make a lot of thin crust pizzas, but we're known for our double decker, which my grandfather started. A little more than one dough ball. Two ladles of sauce on it, a meat topping. This is our own sausage recipe. Handfuls of cheese. Then you put another layer of dough on top of that, another meat topping, and then you roll like a hand-braided crust around the edge. Most people's initial reactions are just shocked at how large it is and how much pizza it is. It's a lot of cheese, but it's a lot of fun eating it. They're really filling. We're really proud of my grandfather's invention. Two layers of pizza. Unbelievable. We want everybody to eat it this weekend in Chicago.
6: People are super surprised and they always want to know. They're like, what's that? What's that? 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Fireside has been around since 1904. 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Night time menu. It's available Friday, Saturday, and Sunday. But we have our regular cooking staff all day, all night. But at 6 p.m., we bring in a special Thai chef. Om, who is our general manager, she's originally from Thailand, and she thought it would be a great idea to start incorporating some of her family recipes. Next thing you know, we started doing Thai night. It was one day a week. Turned into Friday, Saturday, Sunday. There is a number of traditional Thai items like basil chicken, some more unique items like a mussel pancake, and we have the most popular called spicy lime pork, super unique to the Chicago Thai food scene. It's really been word of mouth that we have these Thai dishes. We don't publicize it at all until right now. Fireside is not a Thai restaurant, but Fridays, Saturdays, and Sundays, we serve some of the best Thai food in the city.
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14: Well, the Langham Hotel is absolutely beautiful inside. It's won countless awards for its amenities, but what I like the most is the incredible salt-crusted tomahawk steak. Yum! Jesse Kirsch has the story.
20: How's it going, George?
21: I've seen grilled steak, broiled steak, stir-fried steak, but I've never had a salt-crusted baked steak.
14: I walked in here, and it is swanky, it's fine, it's all of that, but it also looks like you've got some mean eats here.
22: So one of our signature dishes is this 32-ounce prime salt-encrusted tomahawk that we also serve with a poached Maine lobster. So it's our take on surf and turf in the city, and we have a ripping hot cast iron pan. Plenty of black pepper, because it's a thick steak. We're going to sear for about 2 minutes each side, get a nice crust on it to start. Rock salt from France with a little bit of kosher salt, about a cup and a half of egg whites here. Got some rosemary we chopped up, some black peppercorns, fresh thyme. We want it as evenly spread out and dispersed around the steak as possible because you're creating an oven environment.
14: So it's an oven inside an oven.
22: Exactly. This is an old classic technique done with whole fish. So we're just doing it with the steak. You're getting all this perfume, crack it open tableside. Your senses are booming because you're like, what is this? And then the smell hits you, you're like, okay, give me some of that. We torch it to get a little bit of that crust back.
14: Where are your manners, man?
22: You're right.
14: Gotta teach this guy stuff. Cheers.
22: All right.
14: It's still going.
22: Yeah, right?
14: Like, I can't be like, oh, there's the garlic, there's the rosemary. Kind of just all...
22: The perfume.
14: It's like a tornado. It's just swirling around.
0: every bite is better than the last. Yeah. That's what job security sounds, tastes, and smells like.
22: Our Treval A1 sauce, beef bordelaise, just a super classic sauce. Veal reduction, bone marrow just melted in there. A lot of herbs, red wine. Traditional hollandaise, done with a little truffle oil in there, a little truffle salt.
3: A little butter.
22: Butter. Butter.
14: We've got the lobster now.
22: Yeah, we're taking it out of the shell for you, making your life easy.
14: Simple. Beatles had it wrong.
3: All you need is love.
22: All you need is love and lobster.
14: You're also getting two sides that, in and of themselves, look like an Instagram post.
22: Some simply grilled asparagus, a little balsamic vinaigrette on the side. Some beautiful microgreens and radishes shaved on there.
3: And what are these things?
22: The watermelon radishes.
3: It's a watermelon radish?
22: Yeah.
3: It's like it's summer.
14: Is plural of asparagus asparagi, or is it still asparagus?
22: Asparaguses.
14: Or asparagus. But then that be a gaggle of asparagus.
22: And then we got our fried shishito peppers, yuzu aioli, tossed in togarashi, and a little manchego cheese on top.
0: That's really good.
14: Well, it's an absolute gorgeous day outside, and why don't we end the show with something sweet? This place is as good as it is Instagrammable.
32: What makes marshmallows such a versatile treat to enjoy is they're so nostalgic. Everybody has that memory of s'mores or hot cocoa or Rice Krispie treats, and that's what we really play around with and elevate here. My name is Kat Connor, and I am the co-owner of Exo Marshmallow, the world's first marshmallow cafe, located in Rogers Park on the north side of Chicago. I actually started making marshmallows when I was in law school as gifts for people. Marshmallow making is part science and part magic. The science comes in really perfecting those precise measurements. The magic comes in with how you're adding those flavors. Pretty soon I met Lindsay, my business partner, and she came on board with all of these marketing, social media, e-commerce experience. And we just kind of grew pretty rapidly. Pretty soon people were asking for a physical location. And here it is now, a full-blown business, and we have an amazing staff behind us. One of our favorite things to do is really put our own twist on everyone's favorite treats. Turtle cups, which are really great spins on that turtle cookie. Marshmallow chicks for Easter. We also just go way outside the box. Flamin' Hot Cheeto marshmallows, cereal milk marshmallows, XO After Dark, which is all cocktail-inspired marshmallows. Crazy things you've never seen before. XO is kind of how you sign a letter. It's hugs and kisses. Our marshmallows are just really a basket full of love just for Chicago.
14: Well, that's going to do it for Bite Size Chicago. If you want to check out any of these stories again, just go to localish.com and make sure to like us on Facebook and Instagram. So long.
4: What is true kindness? 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
23: 2, 1, mark.
4: They're heartwarming stories from across the U.S.
24: It's awesome to see someone else finally get their opportunity to play an instrument.
4: Bright spots during tough times.
25: The power of that moment, that they'll be able to see themselves differently. That's what this is supposed to be about.
4: Coming together for a cause.
27: There are so many ways to give back.
4: From power that lifts us up.
28: I broke the records, and they still stand today.
4: Bringing out the best in each other.
31: She doesn't stop. You can't fight that determination and that drive.
4: Escape the negative, because this is All Good.
14: When people think of the Golden State Warriors, they think of Stephen Curry and Klay Thompson, Draymond Green, Steve Kerr, the basketball team. And we want to win championships. But one of the things we talk about more than anything else is doing great things in the community. We'll be right back.
1: Our foundation has always focused on educational equity in San Francisco and Alameda counties. So that's continued as the place where the building where the Warriors play basketball has changed. But we're actually sitting here in our Oakland practice facility. So this is where the team used to practice. This is where my office and our offices used to be. And so now we've transformed this space into Generation Pride. We talk about cradle to career. So we're serving nonprofits that serve kids from the time they're born to not only when they graduate college to getting a job and everything in between. So being able to bring nonprofits in all different parts of that journey here together to collaborate and share best practices has been invaluable.
2: Kingmakers of Oakland was actually born during the pandemic. When we transitioned out of Oakland Unified School District, we needed a place really to do some of these trainings, some of the recruitment, some of our convenings. And Generation Thrive, not only did they provide us some of the financial resources, they gave us a home.

0: It's been a space that holds the health and wellness programming for our staff to uplift our staff and our youth development professionals at this time. And then also a space for the girls when they have time to come here and be in the gym. And the gym is an incredible space.
1: Generation Thrive really has been a flagship facility for us. In many ways, grassroots organizations wouldn't have had access to a beautiful state-of-the-art facility with the level of technology, the convening power that Generation Thrive through their corporate partnerships are able to leverage other folks that we might not have had access to that we have access to here as well. And so, yeah, it's been a wonderful spot to really incubate and innovate our organization, but also connect with other great minds and talents here in Oakland, all in service of our youth and families.
2: When we started imagining Generation Thrive many years ago, we had our vision, but we've really talked to the people we're serving, to the nonprofits, to the educators, to figure out what's going to be the most valuable to them. And so I think you're going to see what's happening here continue to evolve over time.
3: Once you have an organization, all of the sort of everyday legal challenges that any organization is going to have, those nonprofits are going to face as well. And we don't want their resources that should really be going into community engagement, going to some of the things that happen in terms of legal wellness. And so that's where we can help out.
2: We look at the services we provide here as beyond the check, as we like to say. And so having this footprint in Oakland and following through on the promise to continue to be the Bay's team has been really, really important to us. Now having this physical space and seeing the impact that we're having with educators, with nonprofits, and ultimately with youth here in the Bay Area has been amazing.
4: Officer or an MT employee. Be safe and happy Autism Awareness Month.
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8: The MTA is proud to partner with the group Include NYC to promote its vision for a world in which we love equality and access for children and youth with disabilities.
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10: What's your favorite train to drive?
8: My favorite train?
10: Yeah?
8: I would say probably the 7 line.
10: Ooh, yes. 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
11: Hi, New Yorkers. Happy Autism Awareness Month.
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5: Morgan is so into trains and subways. He loves trains. You'll find him on the 6th train in the morning making announcements at every single stop to let passengers know, you know, what station's next, what buses they can transfer to. He loves it. We live in City Island, and he goes to school on the Upper West Side, so he takes a bus to a train to a bus to get to school, and so it's a big part of our daily commute, and he loves it. He looks forward to it.
7: The train is the 6th train. And the buses is the one bus of it is the M96 and the other one is the BX29.
22: Our customers are always at the center of all of our business decisions that we do at the MTA, but this is a great way to celebrate the family presence in the system as well as children with special needs. They have such an affinity to the subway station. So we wanted to create a space to sort of celebrate and embrace it and give them an opportunity to meet those who are running the system.
6: Would you want to grow up one day to drive a train or drive a bus?
0: Yes, I want to drive a train to 6. And I'll go express.
12: A lot of times they don't get the spotlight. They don't get the recognition for them. And they're so unique and so special in so many ways. And this is a really great chance for them to have a spotlight on them and just showcase their unique abilities and their joys.
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23: Let us add a little flavor to your day at Bite Size. What is true kindness? How can we help our neighbors in need? Maybe it's as simple as a smile or a hug.
24: All sorts of emotions.
25: Yeah.
23: All Good is about finding everyday people doing good in their communities.
26: So they come here and they can get their food, personal items, everything.
23: Reaching out.
27: The community has a good heart. I didn't think they would have helped me like this.
23: And putting other people first.
28: It takes them back to who they were when they weren't homeless.
23: Even on a tough day, we're here for you on All Good. The extraordinary bond we have with our pets is unlike any other. Here on Pet Project, we consider our furry friends members of the family, and we know you do, too. So we're introducing you to some of the most amazing pets we've met.
29: This is a duck I keep seeing everywhere.
23: The owners who go above and beyond to help them out.
30: I could tell it was love at first sight.
23: And the stories of resilient pets that inspire us all.
31: You see having Papa Wheelie on camera.
23: So give yourself a treat and join us on Pet Project. What is true kindness? How can we help our neighbors in need? Maybe it's as simple as a smile or a hug.
24: All sorts of emotions.
25: Yeah.
23: All Good is about finding everyday people doing good in their communities.
26: So they come here and they can get their food, personal items, everything.
23: Reaching out.
27: The community has a good heart. I didn't think they would have helped me like this.
23: And putting other people first.
28: It takes them back to who they were when they weren't homeless.
23: Even on a tough day, we're here for you on All Good.
6: We're back on All Good.
32: There he is, 100 years old. He's still going up.
33: I flew during the Second World War. I flew B-26s for 32 missions, and then I flew light airplanes out of Orly Field in Paris. I enjoyed it very much. Through a few bumps, yes. Today I am going to take a flight and fly an airplane.
34: Good thing you have all those years' experience.
33: It's something that once you learn...
35: I'm ready, Bob.
33: It's pretty easy to maintain it.
35: It does pretty well.
33: I hope I get it on the ground. That's going to feel great.
36: Enjoy the ride and think of all those wonderful flights you had before and all those people who got you here.
32: Get that show on the road. Let's go.
37: Dad and Mom were married for 65 years. They had 13 children, 31 grandchildren, and then there's 40 great-grandchildren.
32: Come on, Dad. Get over that tree.
37: He's always been there for us. I'd never seen him complain about anything. He just got a great attitude about life. Goes to church every day, too, by the way. Probably prays for all of us.
33: 4 generations, yes.
37: Some of the relatives sent him up on a plane 5 years ago.
34: They're all here for you.
37: Being 100. I think he's trying to, maybe he wants to set an example for the family.
33: Hi, JJ.
38: My family comes from a long line of people.
33: Good grip.
38: And he is the one that inspires me the most. I saw him fly a plane today, and I think he showed us that you can never be too old to do something.
33: 100 years. I don't know why he left me here this long.
39: Nice job.
33: I hope I find out.
32: Man, is it tough up there.
33: It's an excitement just to see all the family here.
32: Oh!
33: I'm glad to be here for them. Usually families don't get along like this one does. and I thank God for that. Thank you all for even coming out.
1: Yeah, we're so proud of you.
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23: Add a little flavor to your day at Bite Size. What is true kindness? How can we help our neighbors in need? 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
24: All sorts of emotions.
0: Yeah.
23: All Good is about finding everyday people doing good in their communities.
26: So they come here and they can get their food, personal items, everything.
23: Reaching out.
27: The community has a good heart. I didn't think they would have helped me like this.
23: And putting other people first.
28: It takes them back to who they were when they weren't homeless.
23: Even on a tough day, we're here for you on All Good. The extraordinary bond we have with our pets is unlike any other. Here on Pet Project, we consider our furry friends members of the family, and we know you do, too. So we're introducing you to some of the most amazing pets we've met.
29: This is a duck I keep seeing everywhere.
23: The owners who go above and beyond to help them out.
30: I could tell it was love at first sight.
23: And the stories of resilient pets that inspire us all.
31: I used to have them pop a wheelie on camera.
23: So give yourself a treat and join us on Pet Project. We should all be staying active. And here on Pumped, we show you all the different ways members of your community are keeping in shape. Meet people who can make a gym wherever they go.
26: You can literally make anything and everything yours.
23: Proving that age is just a number.
31: How old are you?
26: 80.
23: And challenging what we think is possible.
3: Get up, baby. Get up. That's what I love.
26: I can't breathe.
23: So put on your sweats and join us to get pumped. The extraordinary bond we have with our pets is unlike any other. Here on Pet Project, we consider our furry friends members of the family, and we know you do, too. So we're introducing you to some of the most amazing pets we've met.
29: This is a duck I keep seeing everywhere.
23: The owners who go above and beyond to help them out.
30: I could tell it was love at first sight.
23: And the stories of resilient pets that inspire us all.
31: I used to have them pop a wheelie on camera.
23: So give yourself a treat and join us on Pet Project.
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5: I can always press this button to hear his heartbeat. And I feel him in my heart, and I remember him always.
7: Rylan is my son, and Rylan was always smiling, so he earned the nickname Smiling Rylan. Whenever we would introduce him to anyone, we would always say, this is Smiling Rylan, because he's smiling. That's how he earned his nickname. 5 years ago, Rylan got sick with bacterial meningitis at the age of 13 months old. He unfortunately passed pretty quickly with this short battle to bacterial meningitis. Was able to save 5 lives through organ donation. And I truly believe Rylan is living on through them. What we decided to do was to start a foundation and to honor and remember Rylan and name it after him. So that's where the Smiling Rylan Foundation came from. Even though Rylan had a short life, I truly believe his life is impactful to others, and we use him as a platform to help other people know that they can be an organ donor and they can be a hero just like Rylan, because this is something that every single person can do. Every person can be an organ donor. For us, orange is a very special color. Orange is cheery, orange is happy, orange is bright. And with Rylan always smiling, we just thought, that's it. I see it in the sunrise, the sunset. I see it everywhere, and I take those as, I call them Rylan winks, that he's just saying, Mom, I'm here, I'm so proud of you, I'm thinking of you, I'm remembering you. And so that became part of our logo. So the heart is an orange, and the green ribbon represents organ donation. And then the word Smiling Rylan Foundation, we wanted in like a smile format like that, so it could represent Rylan smiling. are hosting our sixth annual Smile and Ryland Run. It is a 1 mile family fun walk or jog or run. There's also a timed 5K. The community all comes together, celebrates. We always choose the last Saturday in April, and we picked April because April is Ryland's birthday month. April is also organ donation month, and the week leading up to the race, which we had no idea, is also pediatric organ donation week. So all of these things just kind of transpired to fit perfectly for us. And this year, our race medal will have a picture of Ryland on it. So our mission at the Smile and Ryland Foundation is to raise awareness about organ donation and to help families in crisis. And the idea of, you know, the good that's in this world and people that can continue to do great things. And I feel so honored and blessed because I know Ryland is proud of us looking down and knowing that we're doing good in his name and in his honor. And we're creating this legacy. And so it just warms my heart and it makes me smile. So I love it.
1: What is good with adults with disability is they love repetition.
6: You get this potato, put it right here.
1: They love when they come, they know what they do. These employees are the most loyal employees. They are never late. They are the best employees. They need more love. They need more coaching. But when they master a job, they're going to do it because they love what they do. They take pride on what they do. We need more businesses like this. The mission is really to have a job site training and employees that you need. Imagine if every business is hired just one. I think I'm a survivor, so nothing scares me. That is life. You have to believe. You have to believe in your passion. And if you succeed, then you have to give back. And you have to take a risk. Hi, my name is Titram Nguyen. I'm the owner of Chez Francois Poutinerie and the founder of the nonprofit foundation Friends of Francois. So I was born in Vietnam in 1979 during, I think it was the end of the Vietnam War. My parents were capitalists. That means that for us, our life was very in danger in Vietnam. Communists came and they took everything. So my mom, she said, you know what, we're going to put me and my brother and three of my aunts that was in the 20s and my uncle on the boat. It's not like a celebrity cruise. Like it's a fishing boat with 3,000 people on the fishing boat. We arrived safe in Thailand in the way to the refugee camp. We stayed there for almost 2 or 3 months. We decided to go to Canada. So we arrived in Canada. The government took care of us. They gave us, you know, a home. My parents, after that, they were able to come. So I grew up in Montreal. My parents were working in a factory at a minimum wage. Going to school was a challenge, but my refugee friend, we all have a goal. We needed to go to school, get the degree. Then I worked for medical sales rep for many, many years, met my husband. And my husband, 10 years ago, he got a job transfer to Chicago. And at that time, we had two kids, Francois and my daughter. Francois was 7 years old, so we already knew that he has autism.
8: Le vieux tremble, et bien sûr.
1: We never treat him as a disability. We always take him out of his comfort zone. Every day, he surprised me all the time. Francois has an amazing childhood here, but I knew that when he's going to age out from the school system at 22, then it's going to be a dead end for Francois and a lot of kids like him because he's a very low functioning. So I was telling my husband, you know what? We need to do something. We cannot just sit and complain because nothing's gonna happen. So we took our life saving and we start this, Chez Francois Poutinerie. I wanted to give a place that people gonna see them, that they're part of community. A lot of people come for the poutine, but they're gonna come back for the mission.
9: Friends of Francois is much more than just a job skill training program. Our goal is to get these individuals jobs in the community, and we want to change the culture in Naperville and eventually just all over, that people can see that individuals with disabilities are capable.
1: And we work and we give our time for the love of the kids because nobody is making money. We do it because we believe in the mission. It's like me going on a boat. You take a risk.

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1: Unique artwork from communities around the country. When you meet the people behind the art, you get to appreciate every stroke of genius. Ever walk by a really long food line and think, those people are crazy?
2: Wait 2 hours and 20 minutes to get here.
1: Why would anyone stand hours on their feet before they can sit down to eat?
3: It's the best thing I've ever had.
1: Worth the Wait takes you to the front of America's longest lines to answer one question. Is it worth the wait? From a massive 7-pound burrito to a slice of pie that has locals going crazy, we'll let you know what's worth it and what's not. This is Worth the Wait. This country is full of unusual places to see and amazing things to do. But only the locals really know where to go. On My Go-To, we discover some of the strangest...
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11: We have a new online program called Gravitas, where we reach out across the world and students study, kind of get the Stony Brook education, but online. And our director, Sean Riley, knew some of the people in California that were running this, told me about it. I read more about it, said this is something we could do, went, spent a week with them, learned about it. And as far as the actual experiment, that's up to the students. There are a few basic rules. You can't poison or hurt or kill the astronauts, and you can't bring the International Space Station down. They give a whole bunch of physical and scientific things that you can't do. You can't be too loud. You can't vibrate too much. You can't off-gas things that are possibly dangerous. You can't have stuff that will be too hot. So they have a whole bunch of rules that you have to follow, but within that, just about anything goes.

0: Since we're doing an aeroponics experiment, that kind of gets rid of the whole need for soil, so it makes the whole construction of the agriculture quite lighter, since you don't need that much soil and you don't need that much water in order to get your plants to grow. So I think that, you know, this could potentially have an implication to take agriculture to space and make it much easier, since you don't need as much room and as much soil and things like that.
1: We are running water through a ultrasonic mister that will mist the plants, or the roots of the plants, every couple of seconds. And we have it run through the cycle. So it's about 7 seconds on with the mister, and the pump will run for about 7 seconds as well. And this will mist the rock wool, which is supporting the seeds, and that'll soak it, and the seeds will start to germinate. And the roots are going to grow through the bottom and are also going to be misted by the mister too.

0: And while that's happening, we have a bunch of little stuff that's running, like an LED and a camera, so we can record some of our data and send it back to us while it's up in space.
1: There's a lot of things they're doing that I can't do. My background is mathematics. They're the real deal behind everything. A lot of the electronics in there, stuff I frankly don't know how to do.
2: So we have our camera, we have our LED, we have our pump, which is supporting water for the Rockwool, and also the balloon, which is holding all the water that pump is going to support. This is Rockwool, which is basically this, and we cut it into small pieces. It provides temporary support for the seeds while they're sampling. The actual growing and the roots are inside the air, so it is aeroponics. I'm very excited, absolutely, and I'm also kind of nervous because the period is not very long and we have to get everything in place. So we've never sent anything to space and never done anything like that before, and this is absolutely a great opportunity for us.
1: One of the things that as we continue this project would be comparing the hydroponics, the aeroponics, and the just regular soil, give them all the same amount of sunlight, same amount of water, which is more efficient. And so this leads to a number of different experiments that we can run here as well.
2: They say in the broadest picture, it can give us a glance at the possibility of aeroponics maybe in future space. As our footstep gets further and further into the space, maybe one day onto Mars, we have some sort of system that can give us self-supply of food that we can grow outside in the space.
3: Do you know someone who's doing good for others? Let us know on social media, and you just might see their story on All Good.
4: 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So why do we spend 99% of our time focusing on that 0.01% that separates us? I'm Michael Koenigs, and this is More in Common, a show where I travel the country looking for stories about what brings us together. It turns out this country has countless stories of unity. But to find these extraordinary friendships, we have to reach out. This is More in Common.
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7: Everyone's got one.
8: This is the place to do it.
7: Their favorite spot.
9: They're usually in awe.
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12: There's nothing like this in the world.
7: You love them.
8: Don't even get me started.
7: And tell everyone who will listen.
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15: You only live once, man. 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
16: Simple means small sips in British slang. It's hard to come up with a company name that's not taken. Simple, first and foremost, is a community. You know, we wanted to make an all-inclusive community that all are welcome, that are looking for alternatives. Great tasting beverages with no booze and none of the downsides.
17: When you come to Simple, you are going to have an experience that you won't get at a big box retail store. You won't get at a place where they might have four or five non-alcoholic options that they just got from some distribution company. When you come to Simple, you are getting over 70 brands. The majority of our customers are short-term non-drinkers, and so they want something that keeps their quality of life while also having something really enjoyable to have that doesn't have the negative side effects of alcohol.
16: I've been in beverage and hospitality for over 20 years and was a wine director, sommelier. Before the pandemic, I really cut back drinking, wanted to live a more mindful life. We have three young kids. I wanted to be more present, healthier, and really kind of like create healthy habits for them to see as they grow up. And then the pandemic hit. Thank God I cut back then. In summer 2020, I was thinking about like, well, I've worked in alcohol and restaurants and bars for a long time. What about non-alcoholic? I'm passionate about that. I'm a beverage nerd. I love flavor. But I knew there must be more out there. So it took 6 months, researched, and came up with this crazy idea of like full non-alcoholic bottle shops. And let me tell you, in Houston in 2021, people thought we were crazy. They were like, what? It was just this concept of like, who would drink that? And my answer was always, who would not drink that? Yeah. Who's this for? I'm like, everyone. It doesn't matter if you drink, you don't drink, whoever you are. So that's how it kind of came to be.
17: You know, having the palate that he has and the training as a sommelier, it's been really cool to watch him bring that into the non-alcoholic space and to really bring high quality, great tasting, complex, low sugar drinks to the non-alcoholic space for people to have a lot of really great options.
16: Flavor first. If I won't drink it, it's not here. So I taste everything in the shop, make sure that it's approved. We don't believe in trading alcohol for sugar. Everything in here is healthy. Some things can be on the higher side to us, but a lot of it is low sugar to no sugar. The beauty of non-alcoholic, you have to put nutritional facts on the label, so it's very transparent. So we're looking for good, clean ingredients, good tasting drinks made by good people doing good things. So the other half of our ready process is getting to know the people behind the brand. And that's when we decide if we wanna like partner up with them and bring them in. So every single brand you see that we stock, we know them, we vetted their products, we vetted them, and we're really grateful to be partnered with them.
17: Education is a critical component.
16: It's a cornerstone.
17: To having success in your non-alcoholic journey. It's really important to understand what is happening. When you remove alcohol from your life, you are removing something that, whether you're using it to numb your emotions or to escape from the hardships of life or not, removing it will make you suddenly become incredibly aware of all of the feelings that have been lying dormant underneath the surface. And so what we've seen over the last 3 years of being in business is more and more people wanting to explore this as a lifestyle choice and what support they're needing to kind of help them along that path. So we launched Native Moons, our health and wellness coaching business, last fall to really help provide that extra support to our customers and our community. My advice to anybody trying out the alcohol-free lifestyle is to have patience. Just like it took your palate time to adjust to the flavor and texture and bite of alcohol, it will take your palate time to adjust in the opposite direction and get reacquainted with what things actually taste like without that bitterness, without that numbing sensation that the alcohol has, that heat and fire. Know that this is your journey. There's so many options at Sipple. We don't just have beer or wine. We have everything from mixers to non-alcoholic bitters to hemp-infused seltzers to functional, ready-to-drink cocktails and spirits.
16: We're not here just to sell you stuff. It's embedded in our ethos that everything has to taste good. We are here to listen and really help you navigate and find not only the products that taste good, but also help find the new you. And that goes even deeper, going, what do you enjoy? What do you like?
9: Longwood Gardens is one of the most visited attractions in the Philadelphia area. We have 5 seasons of beauty here. Longwood Christmas is an annual tradition for many families. It's fun, it's festive. You can stroll the gardens. It's beautiful outdoors and indoors. We have the usual holiday plants, the poinsettias and amaryllis, but we always have really fun and different looking displays. During the holiday season, it's a Longwood Christmas every day here. Longwood Gardens is a public garden within 30 miles of Philadelphia. Our founder, Pierre S. DuPont, founded Longwood in 1906 when he bought the property to save it from being cut down for lumber. We have some historic trees on the property that he wanted to keep. He called it an act of insanity. It just kind of spun out into these beautiful gardens that you see here today. Our history of a Longwood Christmas goes back to about 1921 when Pierre and Alice were throwing grand holiday parties for their guests here. We have a real legacy of hospitality. Our theme for this year's Christmas is a very retro Christmas, and what we did with this is we really leaned into that nostalgia of the season. Our designers start more than a year in advance to come up with our concept. You're going to see a lot of elements from the 1930s, 40s, 50s, 60s on display throughout our gardens. We have more than 500,000 lights outdoors. We spend almost a year coming up with the ideas to decorate our trees. 150 trees, and when you look closely at all of our trees, you're going to see they've all been lovingly decorated with a different retro tie-in. If you're outside, you might see our wildlife tree. Indoors, you're going to notice that we have some red and green color palettes, and if you're in our music room, you're just going to see a grand tree that's decked out in pinks and purples, gold, orange even. Every tree has its own palette. You'll find that we've got two light tunnels. We have 150-foot one right outside of our main fountain garden, and then another 200-foot long one in our meadow garden. So you can see different lights in different places. Our large lake has been decorated with these beautiful stars. If you walk our meadow boardwalk, you're going to see flame orbs glowing in the background. It just keeps going on and on. Indoors in our conservatory right now, you're going to wander through several rooms from our orchid house, which has a beautiful orchid chandelier that is really unique and one of a kind to Longwood. And we also have our music room, which this year we've decked out as a mid-century holiday party. And it's really fun, very retro. I think there's something for every generation in that room. So when people come to Longwood Gardens, they are going to see so many different plants here. And we actually have more than 6,000 poinsettias that we grow on site. We also have amaryllis, cyclamen. You'll see some other really fun plants in our conservatory, such as like birds of paradise. Just amazing to look at. A Longwood Christmas is so unique. I think that it is for people who love holiday lights, but also love the botanic side of things. There's so much to see and do. It's fun. It's festive. Bring the whole family.
10: Hey guys, I am Derek Berry. Welcome to Santa Claus's Winter Wonderland at the Pier 17 rooftop. You can see behind me is an incredible view, all things Wonderland, all things Santa Claus, is celebrating the brand new season on Disney Plus.
13: I love what I do. Here we go. Come on.
10: We want people to come up here and have a great time, not just celebrate the show, but of course celebrate Christmas and all holidays up here. So we've got skating, we've got this massive slide with a gorgeous view, we have tons of photo ops. Fans can expect from the new season of Santa Claus is a pickup from the last season. Of course, I don't want to give away too much of the spoiler alert here, but there is different versions of Santas that we are playing into this experience here, playing on Tim Allen's character, which we're really excited for people to see. A couple of the photo ops in here are different caves and different moments alluding to the different Santas. So it is a great ode to the show and just all things Christmas. Our Winter Wonderland will be open till the end of the year, December 31st. People can jump on bucketlisters.com to reserve their reservation. 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It is really an incredible view. It's an incredible experience. It's so much to do. You can eat, you can drink, you can make memories. We want people to come here, make their 2023 season memory with us.
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18: 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What is true kindness? How can we help our neighbors in need? Maybe it's as simple as a smile or a hug.
19: All sorts of emotions.
20: Yeah.
18: All Good is about finding everyday people doing good in their communities.
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18: Reaching out.
22: The community has a good heart. I didn't think they would have helped me like this.
18: And putting other people first.
23: It takes them back to who they were when they weren't homeless.
18: Even on a tough day, we're here for you on All Good. The extraordinary bond we have with our pets is unlike any other. Here on Pet Project, we consider our furry friends members of the family, and we know you do, too. So we're introducing you to some of the most amazing pets we've met.
24: This is a duck I keep seeing everywhere.
18: The owners who go above and beyond to help them out.
25: I could tell it was love at first sight.
18: And the stories of resilient pets that inspire us all.
26: You see having Popeye Wheelie on camera.
18: So give yourself a treat and join us on Pet Project. What is true kindness? How can we help our neighbors in need? Maybe it's as simple as a smile or a hug.
19: All sorts of emotions.
20: Yeah.
18: All Good is about finding everyday people doing good in their communities.
21: So they come here and they can get their food, personal items, everything.
18: Reaching out.
22: The community has a good heart. I didn't think they would have helped me like this.
18: And putting other people first.
23: It takes them back to who they were when they weren't homeless.
18: Even on a tough day, we're here for you on All Good.
7: You're watching My Go-To.
0: It's a labor of love.
1: You can't taste coffee like this anywhere else. And when you put much more effort on there, it's just remarkable.
2: Reactions of like, whoa, I've never knew coffee could taste like this. I don't have to put cream or sugar in it to make it taste good. Everything has been carefully selected and to bring out the best flavors of that coffee.
1: I think part of what we want to do is change the way coffee is presented, change the way coffee is seen. When we came here, we actually got to try the best coffees in the world.
2: Bay Area is one of the top coffee cities in the United States. Been home to me and to Minju for many years. And this is where we decided to open our business.

0: I started my career in advertising. I think I got a lot of my business acumen from there. Also my creativity. Coffee always is something that was close to my heart. It's a practice and ritual that my grandpa and I shared. Lucci called me and told me that he was quitting his job to start something in the coffee industry, and it really like tugged on me.
1: I used to be a professional chef. We met 7 years ago or so. We just, you know, click.
0: We decided to come here because we wanted to learn the craft. We didn't want to just start a cafe. We wanted to learn every aspect there is to learn. And I think part of that is because my grandpa did such that. He was an esteemed coffee professor in Korea. And so he taught a lot of the craft around coffee. Knowing those things, it was really important for me to come to a place where I can learn about coffee more than it being a caffeinated product.
1: We became certified crew graders. A certified crew grader is basically a sommelier of coffees, a person who is certified to evaluate and in the tasting of coffees and grading that coffee.
0: Usually I don't slurp as high as others, but it's also to help make sure that you're getting the coffee at an entire tongue.
1: Hints of chocolate. Hints of cinnamon, it's very lovely.
0: We built this business first thinking there needs to be better coffee out there and people need to know about it. But what it's turned into actually, it's people need to experience coffee and they need to see it differently. So right now it's seen as this productivity tool, your daily caffeine, and even the idea of a daily ritual is to really help you to get to work. And I think focusing on the time that you do for yourself is a luxury. And for us, we want to position coffee in that space so that people experience high quality and craftsmanship to be able to actually savor it. Because are you savoring coffee if you're chugging it on the way to work? No, you're not enjoying that.
1: Like what we're trying to do is get people to slow down. For us, it's really about having a connection, not just to the coffee that you're drinking, but to the people that put the effort into your cup. We are very mindful and very selective about how we source.
0: In some ways, part of my legacy is just bringing the next level to improve the quality conditions for everybody that works at coffee.
1: How I came to the understanding that this is the path that I wanted to follow was being back home in Ecuador and seeing the whole process of like how coffee goes from like a cherry to the cup. Really, I fell in love with what coffee is and what it could be.
0: For us, we know how to get the outstanding cups of coffees, and
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4: 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And who knows them better than the locals? On My Go-To, we head on down the side streets to find the beloved places you won't want to miss. 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The extraordinary bond we have with our pets is unlike any other. Here on Pet Project, we consider our furry friends members of the family, and we know you do too. So we're introducing you to some of the most amazing pets we've met. 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On Stroke of Genius, we find creativity from all over the country. When you meet the people behind the art, you get to appreciate every stroke of genius.
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11: There's nothing like this in the world.
12: It's not often that you get to come to a park and go underground in a mine that used to be an operational mine.
13: Black Diamond Mines Regional Preserve is definitely one of the Bay Area's hidden gems because it's something that most people haven't seen before. Being a coal miner here was definitely a difficult job and a labor-intensive job.
12: When you come in and see the rails on the ground, the carts, the shifter's office, everything that you see here is of the time period. This is definitely like taking a step back in time, getting to experience what someone almost 100 years ago would have experienced.
13: And learn a little bit about the mining history of California and the Bay Area.
12: Absolutely, the definition of living history.
13: This area is called Black Diamond Mines Regional Preserve. It's named for the valuable rock that came out of this hillside, which is coal. And so coal is black in color and valuable, such as a diamond is valuable. So that's where the nickname Black Diamond comes from. So in the Mount Diablo coalfields, there were five towns. The one that is in the park today that we see and walk through is the former town site of Summersville. There were multiple buildings here. There was schools, there were homes, a general store.
14: While there are no buildings left from old Summersville, there are giant waste rock piles. So these are all of the rocks that came out of the mine during the coal mining era. So this pile behind me is probably about 150 years old.
13: Coal mining here started in kind of the 1850s or 1860s or so and lasted until about early 1900s. This was the largest coal mine in California at the time. We're here to protect the natural and cultural resources of this area and share it with people and educate them as well, open their eyes to something that they maybe didn't know about before. As you come on one of our mine tours, you'll pass by this section here where there is a coal vein. You'll be able to see a little bit of this black kind of shiny rock here. That's the coal. So we're standing in the coal mine experience here underground. We've recreated that kind of feeling of being in a coal mine. People as young as 8 years old started working the mines, usually as the knobber, and their job was to push coal down the chute, and then as you got older, you might work as a miner. So the spacing we have here is only 2 to 3 feet tall, because that's how the coal naturally occurs. So you're mining in a really small, dark space. You're mining by candlelight.
12: Black Diamond Mines has a lot of the coal mining history, but we also talk a lot about the sand mining history. What we're standing in right now is the Hazel Atlas sand mine. In the 1920s, Marvin Greathouse started mining sand here for use in glass making. So anything from a Heinz bottle to salt and pepper shakers. The sand here is a high quality silica sand that is not found in common beach sand in the Bay Area. So we're standing here in a haulageway of the sand mine, and the area that we're standing in over 50 million years ago would have been all underwater. So where we're standing today would have been the bottom of the ocean. What do we find at the bottom of the ocean? Sand. So one thing we'll see here is some fossils that you can actually still see and touch in the walls. These outlines here would have been the bottom of the ocean. What do we find at the bottom of the ocean? Sand. So one thing we'll see here is some fossils that you can actually still see and touch in the walls. These outlines here are 50 million year old ghost shrimp burrows. We can look up into some of these rooms called stopes that are these huge, large areas that they would have dynamited the sand out of to bring it out for glassmaking. You're not only learning about the history of sand mining in this era, but also getting to experience what it might have been like to be in a mine during sand mining here.
13: Black Diamond Mines Regional Preserve. This is a very unique park. Even if we've done the tour 100 times with folks, and they're really excited to experience this and just kind of that, the awe that they have on the look on their face when they walk in. One of the exciting things about this place is we're always learning more and unearthing more history and sharing that with the public. I think that's a really exciting thing.
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18: I'm Shirley Curry. I'm 82 years old, and I'm the gaming grandma.
19: Oh, go, go, go, go, go.
20: I'm Joseph Green. I'm 26 years old, and I'm Shirley's number one grandson.
21: How'd you become the grandma gamer?
18: My son gave me a computer and a game and started me in both, and I became addicted.
21: Talk about your friendship with Joseph.
18: He just would comment and talk to me on my channel.
21: So, Joseph, you got a friend who's 82 years old and playing video games?
22: Yeah, can you believe it?
21: Boo! Oh my gosh!
20: Even though there's an age difference, we have a lot of things in common and obviously lots in video games.
18: Gaming is an open world and it should be open to everybody. And everybody should accept everybody into it.
23: You're watching My Go-To.
11: This place is nothing but magic.
24: In roasting, it's just heat, drum rotation, and air. And now the beat starts. I remember when I was first mover, like Indonesia, Indochina. No, it's Indonesia. It's a big country. Pour it up, pour it up. Oh, there you go. What I want is bridging Indonesian culture to the American people through coffee.
25: Woo! That's right? Strong.
24: What does coffee mean?
25: Coffee means... Oh, shoot, I forgot.
24: Coffee is?
25: Coffee.
24: Coffee, no? Coffee means
25: coffee.
24: Coffee coo okay. Means my coffee.
25: Oh.
24: Indonesia, with 13,000 islands, with 280 million people, our location within the equator, and coffee only grows a certain degree up and down. It tastes different between the islands. I really want people to really taste Bali, Aceh, Toraja, Jawa. It tastes so different, and it's not just I'm going to drink the same blend every day. No, I want them to expose, one, to good coffee, and two, from Indonesia. The cloth that we hang shows what we are serving or what we're brewing today. So for today, we're going to do Jawa, coffee from Jawa, from West Java, and we are putting it on the wall. Can you see the beans?
25: Oh,
24: see that?
25: Oh,
24: the beans.
25: There's beans.
24: There are beans.

0: I want the customer to know who grows my coffee. And I want the farmer to see who drinks my coffee. Just to open up a conversation.
1: As you can see, Pandan's water is really green and natural.
0: So we have, ta-da, I'm Pandan.
1: Pandan is my favorite thing because growing up in Indonesia, I have it in my front yard. They grow there. So whenever I need it, just... First, I just crush the pandan leaves with water, of course. And then after that, just put it in here. Just press it like that. Can you see that? It's beautiful. Takes a lot, like lots of pandan to make, like, let's say, like this. Whenever I remember how people love it, when they write reviews and say good things about the pandan, it gives me that sense of fulfillment, you know, when they sip it and they're like, you know, and then I'm like, okay, I know, I'm gonna squeeze it even more.
0: Since okay. You wanna check that, when it says 170, then what is it?
1: 73.
0: No, they can't be that way.
1: Oh. That's better.
0: That's better.
1: Ooh, you can smell it.
0: The beans on the bottom went on the roll. If it's too slow, it would just stay on the bottom.
1: Mm. And oh, and burn.
0: It will burn, right?
1: Yeah, let's go.
0: Right? Slowly, slowly. Okay. Yep, there you go. Pour it out. Oh, there you go. And higher the better. Yeah, higher.
1: Woo!
0: Yeah,
1: oh, the higher the better.
0: Slowly.
1: Oh, slower.
0: This is life. There you go.
1: Do you think this is enough?
0: So she still have 30 more kilos to do this because labor in San Francisco is
1: expensive.
0: Expensive. It would be cheaper for me and easier for me to get a beans from U.S. But no, this is about connecting the two worlds. And the two worlds sometimes do not know each other.
2: Wow, thank you so much.
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16: 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These are all the ingredients. 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So there's a market and a need for these baked goods. And the name everybody eats is an inclusive name. I've been doing this for 21 years, since April 2004, when we opened this business. Bread is the most difficult thing to accomplish gluten-free. And in our menu, our bread list is very extensive.
8: To have a bakery like this in my neighborhood means everything. I mean, not everybody has the opportunity to eat gluten like myself, so having a place dedicated to do that is honestly a blessing. So I'm very happy that this is in our neighborhood.
17: It's pretty surreal sometimes. It's time consuming, but all that little detail is what makes these particular things just so lifelike and so realistic. Once you create a product that people love, it will just grow organically. Hi, I'm Gina Zeck. I am the owner of Creative Twist Wood Flowers, and I am a wood flower florist. The most special thing about wood flowers are that they never die. It's making sure they're all fluffed out and pretty. A huge, huge benefit of them is there's no allergens. So people in hospitals can enjoy them, as, you know, the hospitals don't allow, especially in ICU, fresh flowers. They are just a great product for that. I am allergic to everything. So I appreciate them very much because there's no allergens. Length on this one, and just to add a little bit more of a concentrated color. These particular flowers are made out of sola wood. It is a plant that is grown in marshy lands, mostly in Asia. The bark is cut off of the stem or the root of the flower, and then the plant shavings are cut into strips.
18: Petals are covered in the paint. I just kind of go back with
17: it. It was a hobby initially, but yeah, it definitely grew into an amazing little business. I'm LLC'd now as of last October. I actually became official. Seeing how many people just loved and appreciated them was so very special to me that it just made me want to keep doing it and just bring smile to people's faces.
19: Original splits.
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22: I am the seventh generation. 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
20: The Spana family, the whole way through, they started making twisted pretzels back in the 1800s.
22: When we start up that Monday morning, everyone else just smells that we're running pretzels. I mean, I smell being a child again.
21: They're the best.
20: The whole facility is 110,000 square feet. 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
21: We're making our original splits, the one that made us famous.
20: They were branded the mistakes from the 50s to the 80s.
22: We fell asleep when we were making them, and they ended up splitting.
20: For 30 years, they ran with it and laughed at it and called it the mistakes. And in the 80s, they decided to make that rebrand and actually define the product as the split.
21: You see how it's kind of burst open on the sides, and they're starting to bubble? That's the split that they're talking about.
20: We have nine products. We have the extra salt, the unsalted, the sourdough rings, we have the sourdough minis, the Needhams.
22: The Needhams. These are fantastic. I love these.
21: These are the extra dark. These are the ones that we burn on purpose.
20: Puffsel is a non-GMO, gluten-free, corn and oat-based extruded puff. We have an aged cheddar and we have a honey mustard.
22: All the product in this warehouse is all the stuff that you'll see going into grocery stores. You do not realize how far back this goes.
20: Sprouted whole grain wheat doesn't have the same glycemic index spike when you eat it, so it's better for a diabetic.
21: This is the oven room. As they flip, you can actually see them starting to get salted.
20: The shells, it's called Happy Accidents. Instead of extruding into a nugget, it puffed open like a hollow pillow. And it's all the crunch and flavor of a pretzel without the filling in the middle. Our pretzels are our staple. Everything's from foundational pretzels and slices. Instead of extruding into a nugget, it puffed open like a hollow pillow. And it's all the crunch and flavor of a pretzel without the filling in the middle. Our pretzels are our staple. Everything's from foundational pretzels and slight variations. There's Pretzelvania, and just how many pretzels are made in this state. This is the snack state, and this is a pretzel state for sure.
21: They're all coming off of the oven, and they're coming onto the scale system.
20: We do have several pretzel manufacturers here. That history is here.
21: All this product coming out of here is all coming out of the kiln.
20: Folds of Honor, we offer 5 cents a bag for every bag that we sell. The whole program is providing scholarships to the dependents of fallen and service disabled veterans and now first responders, supporting our veterans and their families.
21: That's a good bag and it's ready to go.
22: I feel a lot of pride coming here every day. We're constantly evolving and trying to make.
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30: My name is Jeff Pavlock. I've been with Houston Fire Department for about 16 years now. I've been in the fire business a total of about 22, 23 years altogether. I had worked with the Stafford Fire Department before I got on with Houston. Love every minute of it. There's no better feeling in the entire world than helping somebody out. I've had several close calls, 2 different fatality fires where we've lost people. So that was kind of tough, but mentally wise, you know, you just got to keep pushing forward. My family's been doing produce since the late 50s, early 60s, and produce has just been in my blood forever. I love it. There's no greater feeling than serving the community with fresh homegrown fruits and vegetables. In 1976, we opened up our first farmer's market in Stafford, Texas, believe it or not. When I moved out to Wharton about 2 years ago, I purchased this pecan stand, and I built it out to a 3,000-square-foot farmer's market. And this is our second year here, and we're just blossoming. How y'all doing today?
31: Good, how are you?
30: Good. I pride myself on customer service and bringing some of the best Texas fruit and produce to Southeast Texas. You enter my store, I've said it since day one, but you're not treated as a customer. You'll be greeted with a hug and a handshake, and you'll be treated like family.
31: Good, I appreciate it.
30: You got it, brother. Thanks for coming in, my man. Let me know if you have any other questions. My first full year here, I didn't want to fail. And I told myself that I was going to just give, you know, put my head down and just take off running. And there were some nights where I was getting off of Houston from a 24-hour shift with no sleep. And I'd come here and I was going 2-3 days with no sleep. I didn't want to stop. I wanted this business to get off the ground. My family has been helped. The community has been unbelievably amazing. But everything goes back to my Lord and Savior, Jesus Christ. I have a beautiful family. A lovely wife. Have been together for 13 years. I met her dancing one night on the dance floor, and it was all over after that. We have two kiddos. I have one at 20 years old that's a girl, and then I have a boy that is 10. Family's everything. My family's very involved, and my wife will come here and do her 2 days of the week, and then my boys are here the rest of the time, and I want this to be a family atmosphere market. And you will not find any nicer individuals than what I have employee-wise and myself. You're not going to come into my stand and not have a smile when you're leaving here. Like I said, you're not a customer when you come in here. You're family.
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12: 1, 2, 1, 2, 3, go.
13: So my name is Christina Melville and I'm a Moco Jumbo. I want the world to know that this is something good to do. And for the 12 years I've been doing it with me growing up, I can honestly say this did keep me out of trouble. It started in Africa, and then it was brought to the Caribbean. And you see a lot in carnivals, basically all over the Caribbean. And now it was brought here to Brooklyn. I did fall many of times. And, I mean, I just learned from it. So I know what to do next time. It's something good to do for the youth to do. And you basically get to experience new things.
6: You're watching Secretly Awesome.
14: But yeah, this is the space. Welcome to the sub. This is my favorite place to be. Even in my spare time, I'm in here playing records. I feel connected through the music to the history of the artist and also my family and their love of music. My name's Rashid. I'm the owner and curator of Sook Vinyl and Vintage. Our mission is reclaim and redistribute. We are a black material culture centered boutique. Most of our items in here are music-based, but we also carry art, apparel, books, and ephemera. But we absolutely are always looking for more records. I happened to come across my father's record collection, and that really inspired me to start collecting music of my own. And I started buying music wherever I would travel to. He was a nightclub DJ, and that sparked it all. The impact I'm hoping to have to help preserve these artifacts and get them to their final home where they can be appreciated. We have events here. We collaborate with contemporary artists. We have such an array of things because we are very varied as a people, and I'd like our viewership and the people that visit here to feel reflected.
15: It's a classic.
14: is connecting with people through these items. Everyone has like a different nostalgia connected to certain things. So just reconnecting people with those memories, probably the best part of this.
1: I never in my life thought I would own a store. Like, it was a dream, but never thought it would happen so soon. What I loved about bags is that it's something that doesn't matter your size or shape, anyone can wear. I have my aesthetic, I create my own product, but there's something beautiful about like working with other people that create different things. Everyone has like their own story, and it's really cool to be able to share their story with my community as well. My name is Monica Santos, and we're at my store in the Lower East Side called Santos by Monica. I started Santos in 2020 after working for numerous corporate companies, and I kind of got to see what went on behind the scenes and the negative impact that fashion has on garment workers and the environment. And so during the pandemic, I kind of went on an Instagram loophole and I found cactus leather. It's partially biodegradable and it can last up to 20 years and it feels a lot like traditional leather. So I started creating bags for my home studio, and then it's grown into this beautiful thing. Cacti takes like hundreds of years to grow. So if you were to cut the plant, it's very unsustainable. So what our supplier does is they only take the mature leaves of the plant in the process after it's grown on rainwater. So animal leather uses a lot of water in the process, and this is essentially all natural. You get this beautiful material that's made in Zacatecas, Mexico, and then we ship it to New York to our Brooklyn factory, and then our bags are made. We're here at our factory where we manufacture our bags in the Brooklyn Navy Yard. Come on in. So we're here with Roy, the factory owner and our production manager.
8: And my machineries and all tools are sacred for me. Monica, which I highly respect for when I see young people trying very hard, that's what I respect about her.
1: When I found Roy, the thing I love the most about working with him is that he told me immediately, like, oh, no, like, this should be like this, this should be like that. And obviously, I don't know everything. He knows how to construct things perfectly. So it's kind of like a collaborative process where we both work together. And a lot of people didn't want to work with me because it was a new material that no one wanted to explore. And Roy was able to, like, work with me so that we could kind of grow together. And it's been, I think, 3 years of us working together.
8: I believe in teamwork.
1: When I came with you with this material, you were like, I'll solve it, I'll figure it out, you know?
8: I like challenge. Yeah. It doesn't scare me. You know, it takes a while, but...
1: Every time I come here with a new design, I'm like, this is complicated. You're like, everything is complicated, but I will solve it. Being able to collaborate with other people, I think, like, the community, like, I've built in the store, I also have different emerging designers from Puerto Rico, Mexico, now Brazil. And I think being able to collaborate with all these different brands, all these different creatives, and also meeting people through the store, it's been amazing. Like, I think that's, like, been the most rewarding part of my...
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15: Bite size. What is true kindness? How can we help our neighbors in need? Maybe it's as simple as a smile or a hug.
16: All sorts of emotions.
15: Yeah. All Good is about finding everyday people doing good in their communities.
17: So they come here and they can get their food, personal items, everything.
15: Reaching out.
18: The community has a good heart. I didn't think they would have helped me like this.
15: And putting other people first.
19: It takes them back to who they were when they weren't homeless.
15: Even on a tough day, we're here for you on All Good. The extraordinary bond we have with our pets is unlike any other. Here on Pet Project, we consider our furry friends members of the family, and we know you do, too. So we're introducing you to some of the most amazing pets we've met.
20: This is a duck I keep seeing everywhere.
15: The owners who go above and beyond to help them out.
21: I could tell it was love at first sight.
15: And the stories of resilient pets that inspire us all.
10: At least you have them pop my wheelie on camera.
15: So give yourself a treat and join us on Pet Project.
22: Hey guys, how's it going?
28: I've been to rodeos when I was younger where they wouldn't let me compete being openly gay. I've been beat up more than one time. I kept going until a rodeo, but at some point you get tired of being pushed around. And so when the gay rodeo came about, jump on it immediately.
0: So a lot of the guys here seem to have nicknames. Why is that?
28: In our everyday life, some of us still have to be closeted. I compete under Jameson Cole as an assumed name. 2 years ago, I lost a job because a parent at the school that I taught at complained that I was gay. Many of the states where we're from, Arkansas, Texas, Oklahoma, you can still be let go for being gay.
0: What do you say to the folks who used to push you around when you'd come to the events? What do you want them to know when they see you now?
28: I'd like them to know I'm a cowboy just like they are. And look at me now. I'm successful. I'm happy. I have a family of competitors. And I still get to do what I love no matter how much they wanted me not to.
15: Welcome back to Secretly Awesome.
2: The hot pot beef was actually made by accident. My wife loves hot pot. And one day I decided to take the cooked beef and put it in a bun. And I was like, dude, this is just like, you know, a Chicago classic Italian beef. And I dunked the whole sandwich.

0: I've grown to be a lot more patient from having a mom and pop shop mindset to focusing on the brand, but still maintaining the quality. What I want to accomplish is not where we were at now. We're trying to expand and slowly but eventually grow throughout the country. The moral of the story is don't give up. There are times in the beginning where I'm working 16-hour days to tears that you're burnt out. I don't want to let myself down. It just became what it is today because of the personal relationships we've created.
1: Dough Babies are a soft plush toy with a round belly and chubby cheeks. I wanted to make something that was adorable, like a soft baby and a pillow mixed in one, like something you could hug.
2: When our son Colton came to us and said, you know, I have this idea, I want to do a non-toxic toy company, it kind of falls in line with our family's philosophy of like, what can you do with your God-given talents to make a positive impact? He was just over 13 when he came to me with the idea.
1: Hi, I'm Colton Sear, and I'm the CEO of Dough Babies.
2: Dough Babies are a non-toxic, soft, plush toy. It looks like a combination of a pillow and a baby rolled into one.
1: I came up with the idea when my sister was showing me her toys and I was wondering what made them so soft. I looked it up and I found out that a bunch of stuffed animals were made with toxic chemicals, so I told my dad about it.
2: When he realized that what makes a lot of toys soft, underneath their surface there was something that could be toxic and dangerous for kids to be exposed to, and so he came to me with that realization, alarmed and shocked and also worried about his sister's exposure to those toys.
1: And that's when I came up with the idea for Dough Babies, a non-toxic, sustainable toy for kids. I came up with the design for a baby because I thought everyone likes a chubby baby.
2: Colton's older brother, he was adorable with chubby cheeks, so we came together and we used his brother's baby pictures as inspiration for the design of the Dough Baby.
1: When I designed the Dough Babies, I wanted it to include every color so every kid could feel like they had a Dough Baby that looked like them. We have Snuggly Snowflake, we have Mocha Munchkin. It was kind of hard trying to find clothes that fit them because they have really chubby bodies, but we customized clothes to fit their bodies perfectly.
2: All of our Dough Babies and the customized clothing, from the onesies to the bows, are made with material that has been tested. We went to double the effort to make sure that these babies were as safe as we can make them, but still maintain that soft, amazing feel that you want in a plush toy. Right now, the best way to get a Dough Baby is to go online to Cute C Toys. That's cute, the letter C, toys.com. And you can find all the Dough Babies and all the accessories that go along with them now. So you can order one. They'll be delivered to your house. You can even get a special box that makes it like a gift immediately to your children. So a Dough Baby is the perfect companion.
3: 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Look how nice that vanilla cream looks. Why would you change something that's been around since 1921 that's really, really good? Denton Connor, I am the Secretary Treasurer of Reading Soda Works and Carbonic Supply, Inc. Way back, 1921. It was set up as an alternative to beer for mom and dad, Birch beer, and it was made in barrels. I love that it's from Berks County and been in Reading. We have classic flavors, the root beer, the birch beer, the sarsaparilla, the white birch, the black cherry. We have expanded the line in an effort to keep satisfying taste. It's white birch with a blueberry extrusion. There's no 10-year-old boy that can walk past this blue and not pick it up. We added a seltzer line. That's four flavors. Then the newest innovation is our botanical line. Everyone wants to see the flavors. They want to see it made. We make it in 200-gallon batches. We add water, pure cane sugar, flavorings, mix it all together. Jotty makes 4 or 5 flavors a day. This is where we cold brew it for 2 days. It sits in here at perfect temperature and pressure. You hear how it's quiet now? In that space is where the bottle fills. They're making 10,000 bottles today. In a week, we do 50,000. You see how one label is so close to the other? It's almost perfect. My wife and I are into giving back. We have a retail area that features local people making their own products. You'll see food, you see crafts, you see jewelry, you see authors, kids' books written locally. Whatever profit we make after we give it to them, we give 100%.

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1: The soda's the sexy part. 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It's the quality of the product.
0: 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That's why it survived.
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8: We used a shot of Carrie Fisher from Return of the Jedi.
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13: On this episode, we step into the minds of the artists who create the worlds we see in Star Wars, Pixar, and Broadway.
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13: From high tech.
8: When you call it computer generated, there's a lot of real photographed elements that go into that. That's why it looks so real.
15: We did not change the performances per se, but we just made them younger.
16: You almost have to have something wrong with you to get into this business because it's so all-consuming and so detailed oriented.
13: To high fashion.
17: Oh my gosh.
18: I am very excited to see the exhibition.
13: We're in search of...
19: I want to wear them.
18: So beautiful.
13: A stroke of genius. First, visual effects secrets of one of the largest movie franchises of all time.

0: We had a couple of really big challenges. One was bringing Leia back to the screen.
1: We used a shot of Carrie Fisher from Return of the Jedi, and we then, you know, take her face and bring that into our new scene and color correct it and make it match and then render a new helmet around her head.
0: There were 1,900 shots to complete, close to 2,000 shots. So it's an enormous amount of work. It requires an incredible amount of organization. You almost have to have something wrong with you to get into this business because it's so all-consuming and so detail-oriented. There's a certain spirit within the franchise to innovate and to try different ideas, and the scale of the movie often allows you to do that.
2: Welcome to Exegol!
1: When you're looking at a shot like this in the desert, of course, we did go to Jordan. We did film in the desert. But a lot of times you're moving at such high speeds, the camera can't move over that ground at that fast speed, at that height. So we need to go in there, take all that reference material that we have, and build that desert digitally. Everything in this particular shot is digital. So when you call it computer generated, there's a lot of real photographed elements that go into that. That's why it looks so real.
0: When they're fighting with the water, Kylo Ren and Rey, their duel out there, you know, with the water, and that was a tremendous technical endeavor.
1: Daisy and Adam had to endure tons and tons, gallons and gallons of freezing cold water pouring on them, and then we removed a lot of it and replaced it with the digital water that you see here. But you can't replace the fact that they were really in that spot, really feeling that water on them. It made it look much more real, I think.
0: Bringing Leia back to the screen, you know, it was a sensitive issue because, of course, you know, Carrie had passed away. And we decided in the end to adopt an approach where we were actually using her face for every piece of footage that you see in the movie. It's truly Carrie Fisher. And we felt that that would provide a sort of integrity to her performance. So obviously we didn't want it to look as though we'd just cut her out of an old movie and put her into this. So we built a digital version of her around her face. So when you see her in the movie, generally it's her face and then a digital version of her, because we want to change her hair, we want to change her costume so she looks very unique for this movie.
3: No, you can't do it for me.
4: Never underestimate a droid.
3: Yes, Master.
0: The funny thing about visual effects is that oftentimes you don't want the audience to notice your work. You know, you want to feel as though it's seamless. So every time we do something, I always want to try and make it feel as invisible or as real as possible.

0: Next, Lucasfilm is rolling back the years for a few actors in this segment.
1: Hi, Frank. This is Jimmy Hoffa.
2: Yeah.
3: Glad to meet you.
2: Well, glad to meet you, too.
1: Even if it's over the phone.
4: Marty Scorsese and Robert De Niro have been trying to make this movie for about 10 years. Besides the calendar of their work, it was also about doing the flashbacks part of the movie that was very difficult to do. And so the technology came along, and we decided to do it. We innovated in the sense that the actors didn't want to wear any markers on their faces and didn't want to have helmets with little cameras, and they wanted to be on set with theatrical lighting. And it was really important for us to actually do that because the actors didn't want the technology to burden the acting. Marty did not want us to change the performance, not even a blink. You know, because these actors are incredible actors. And so we did not change it, the performances per se, but we just made them younger. This is a three-camera rig that has a center camera that is a director camera, and then the other two cameras are witness cameras, what we call. They just, you know, record data. And because we don't have markers in their faces, the more data we have, the better the chances of recreating the performance. And so the software takes a look at those three cameras and takes a look at the information that came through the cameras. And then based on the lighting and what the lighting does to our textures, creates, you know, basically geometry that mimics, you know, what we're doing. And it does that for every one of the frames. Bob's reaction was, give me 30 more years of my career, you know. It's really a great, great thing to see. Yes, we have used it for the aging, but it could be that an actor is playing a character and it ends up being a creature or an animal or, you know, some kind of another render. It's been an incredible experience to work with them.
1: You know, our friend speaks very highly of you.
3: Well, I do my best.
0: Coming up, their illustrations are some of the most famous of our time.
5: A big challenge in the film was figuring out what the magic would look like, making the books rise up when the spell starts, making the hair and the cloth be affected by the spells.
0: And later, animation with a soul.
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0: You're watching Stroke of Genius.
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9: And unique artwork from communities around the country. 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
11: Here's my father, Paco Lopez.
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20: I have something for you from your dad.
21: The film Onward is a tale of two brothers trying to finally meet their father.
20: I'm gonna meet Dad.
22: My father passed away when I was young, and my brother and I don't remember him at all. We've always wondered who he was and how we were like him.
23: The whole experience of making this film started with a personal story and kind of ended with a universal story.
24: You can do this. I believe in you.
25: It's moving because it's rooted in real relationships.
22: When my brother and I were the age of Ian and Barley in the movie, an aunt and uncle who lived out of town found an audio cassette tape. And, you know, I could tell by the way he said hi that he was a nervous, kind of shy guy. And then the way that he said bye that he was now embarrassed that he had overpronounced the hi. And I thought, God, this is me. I'm, like, awkward and shy and uncomfortable.
26: We've only got 24 hours to bring back the rest of Dad.
22: We thought, well, we want these brothers in the movie, these two elf brothers, to be able to bring their father back for a day so that they could meet him. And you can only do that in a world of magic.
21: They perform this spell, which will hopefully bring their dad back.
26: Hang on!
21: Dad?
26: There's no top part!
5: A big challenge in the film was figuring out what the magic would look like. The person who is responsible for making the books rise up when the spell starts, that's a completely different set of technology and skill set than the people who are making the magic come out of the staff, who are making the hair and the cloth be affected by the spell.
27: I'm looking for my sons.
28: Oh, they went on a quest. But don't worry, I told them about the map, I told them about the gym, I told them about the curse.
5: We have between 50 and 60,000 kind of computers that are every night, you know, humming and doing the latest work so that the next day we can see that result and then make changes and then send it back onto that render farm, we call it, so that we can see the result the next day. And that iteration is really the kind of key to getting the stuff to feel integrated and look good together. What you're seeing here is us doing some green screen tests of trying to figure out the physicality of what it would move like if you had lower half but not an upper half. So we're just trying to act like you didn't have weight in your upper half and try to kind of feel what that would look like. It should look like a beautiful kind of rendition of a world that they're familiar with, but that we've all imagined. And hopefully they're so immersed in the story that they don't have to worry about all of those details.
0: Different from everyone else, inspired a short so joyous you'll float.
6: People who were touched to finally see characters that look like them in popular culture, it's super amazing to be a part of that. The first step, hopefully, in more to come. Is a story about a father and a son, and it's based off of my own personal story with my son. The father is dealing with a son that floats, which makes him different from other children.

I was like trying to make the characters look like my son and myself, actually. I know we don't all look alike. Same time, I wanted traits that I had so that at least felt authentic. I wanted to tell this story, and I was going to do it no matter what. Pixar saw the value in it, and we could bring this out to an even larger audience.

0: coming up.
1: My father was especially touched to kind of see a version of his story up on the screen.
0: Pixar continues with a beautiful tribute to immigrant sacrifices.
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7: 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Is it worth the wait? 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
11: This is the best thing I've ever had.
7: Worth the Wait takes you to the front of America's longest lines to answer one question. 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This country is full of unusual places to see and amazing things to do, but only the locals really know where to go. On My Go-To, we discover some of the strangest...
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13: You don't want to skip anything on this. To the sausages. To the best worst you've ever had. We just wrapped Strahan and Sarah for the week, and one of my favorite things to do is to head out to My Go-To spot, which is Worst Bar in Jersey City. Craving it already. Heading to get my sausage on. Some days we make a whole day out of hiking from Brooklyn to Jersey City just to eat the food.
14: Charlie, don't hold up the group. It's about a 30-minute hike for a day of goodness.
15: We got our house bratwurst. And then moving over to this tray, we have the halal cart, deli currywurst.
14: This is my ducktail I've been raving about. You could never get through all the amazing food that is in this city from every culture and part of the world. If you want to try it, it's somewhere here in New York City and you never have to leave.
0: Welcome back to Stroke of Genius. The sacrifices we make for the people we love is honored by these next filmmakers.

0: we're holding right here, like the beginning of...
1: Yeah, this was my original drawing that came up with the inspiration for the idea of the story, yeah.
0: So this is the beginning of Wind.
1: This is, yeah. So inspired by my grandmother. She was a single mother after the Korean War, and it's inspired by everything she did to take care of her kids and my dad, feed them, educate them, and eventually sending them all the way to the U.S. for a new life there.
2: If we all look back far enough, there's somebody in our family history that did what the grandmother did, that really was selfless and just sacrificed so much for the next generation to have a better opportunity or a better life.
1: Hi, I'm Edwin Chang, and I was the writer and director of Wind.
2: I'm Jesus Martinez, and I produce Wind.
1: The short is about a grandmother and boy who are trapped in an endless chasm, living together on rocks that are suspended by the giant winds that surround them. Together, they scavenge the debris to try and build a rocket in order to try and escape that hole.
0: And it's all a metaphor, obviously, for North Korea and your family.
1: It's a metaphor for Korea, a metaphor for immigration, but more personally, it was also inspired by my grandmother. She was a single mother after the Korean War, and it's inspired by everything she did to take care of her kids and my dad, feed them, educate them, and eventually sending them all the way to the U.S. for a new life there.
3: The story is a risk for the characters, who are refugees trying to leave a terrible situation, and for its creators, who tell a tale where a happy ending is up in the air.
2: And particularly, I think we were making this last year, where the situation at the border and the refugees that were being held up there, it kind of flared up, and it was just kind of one or two sides of the story that were being told. So for me, it was so important to sort of put a different perspective out there of showing that these decisions are never easy, and they're both full of fear and hope at the same time.
0: So this was your idea from the very beginning, that this is the setting that he would be in.
1: Yeah, it was.
0: When you see something like this, it must have really touched you.
1: This makes it feel real. This really has consequences, and it's a real place. And we have that opening shot where we see the world for the first time, and we get a sense of where they are. And we have... In all our films, we go through several iterations of that process, and so we initially started with very simple models and not real animation, but just getting a sense of the camera moves and where the characters will be. So we start playing with effects a little bit, and we start adding elements to the world, just getting a sense of the debris that will surround them. And we're adding things like the storage containers and rocks. And so it's kind of a broken place, a place of lost opportunity. And this setting just seemed to represent that really well. Then animation gets in, and they start adding in really the character emotion and the facial expressions. And that's really when you start feeling like the characters are real people.
0: And are they actually modeled after your family? Do they look like your family?
1: We had images of my grandmother to sort of serve as inspiration, but we didn't want to lock necessarily say it has to be her or anything like that. In some ways, the story, while it's inspired by it, it's not a recreation of my family's story at the same time. There are lots of elements going into it.
0: Right. You're telling me there was no rocket.
1: No, there was no rocket. Okay. Yeah.
2: The goal was to tell a moving story, and my job as a producer was to make sure that we were telling the story that Edwin wanted to tell, because it's such a personal story. If we all look back far enough, there's somebody in our family history that did what the grandmother did, that really was selfless and just sacrificed so much for the next generation to have a better opportunity or a better life.
1: My father was especially touched to kind of see a version of his story up on the screen. I think my whole family was able to really see her up there on the screen.
0: Edwin, you mentioned that your grandmother passed away a couple of years ago, and she wasn't obviously able to see this short, but I'm curious what you think she would think of it.
1: Really, the main source of her joy was taking care of her children and making sure that they were thriving. For her to see this and see how her children and her grandchildren have done and are living well, I think that would make her really happy. And then to see this film and see how much they recognize that from her would really make her feel grateful and appreciated.

0: still ahead.
1: How long did it take you to do this?
2: We've worked over the past 2 months.
0: These lucky fashion design students are given a fairy tale assignment.
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7: 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This is Worth the Wait. 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But only the locals really know where to go. On My Go-To, we discover some of the strangest...
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7: So put on your sweats and join us to get pumped. 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But only the locals really know where to go. On My Go-To, we discover some of the strangest...
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0: Welcome to... Welcome back to Stroke of Genius. 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
13: Ariel would have loved this.
14: And I'm so impressed with her execution.
15: I want to wear them.
16: These are the costumes, though, that would make Ariel want to stay in the sea.
17: Elsa, oh my god, what can I say about her?
18: Oh my gosh.
17: I just really like Elsa's personality, which is also the biggest inspiration for my garment.
19: Oh my god. Oh my god.
20: I am very excited for all of my friends and family to see the exhibition.
21: I just feel so proud of it.
20: About 100 students submitted their designs, and about 10 actually got picked for the actual contest.
17: The actual costume that Elsa wears on stage, it's explosive, and we had to derive that into a more contemporary approach that she would wear probably on the streets of New York or to a high gala, because Elsa is a queen at the end of the day.

0: Thank you.
1: I feel like Elsa is one of the most complex characters on Broadway.
2: Oh my gosh.
0: How long did it take you to do this?
1: We've worked over the past 2 months. Oh. The way she's tough and fearless, at the same time, she doesn't want to hurt the people she loves.
0: Yeah, I feel like that is Elsa. She's fearful and fearless at the same time.
1: Yeah.
0: So these are pants, and then it's a gown.
1: Yeah, that's a pant with like belt and corset.
0: Mm-hmm. Oh my gosh, so beautiful.
3: Hello.
4: How are you?
3: Oh, good to see you.
4: I hope that the final product gets you just as excited.
3: They're just so beautiful.
5: I see her as very independent, very out there. So I imagine her going out in a pant.
4: I would definitely see her in pants and with a really sexy slit.
3: That's such a strong like silhouette that I feel like really captures like how I feel Anna is and how she, you know, behaves for this entire story.
5: And then for my second look, I had more of a evening wear look, so how she would go out there during the night.
3: Oh my god! Oh my god! Oh. The straps.
5: Yes.
3: It's something that you don't necessarily like fixate on the sketch, mm-hmm. but it's like the star in real life. It's just beautiful.
5: That's like every designer's dream to be able to design for our Disney princesses.
1: I feel like the reason I am here today is all due to FIT. I mean, the skills that we learned through our associate's degree and the bachelor's degree and the professors, how they're experienced in the actual world, that really puts us down to business.
4: Thank you.
3: I see why you picked Anna. You definitely have her energy. True to life.
1: God. Look at the stage. It's amazing.
6: I'm most excited about Let It Go.
4: I'm excited about everything. My first Broadway show ever, so I'm just expecting everything and nothing at the same time, so it's like, surprise me.
7: Before we leave you, check out this Lego Disneyland a dad built in the middle of the house.

0: Have you been inspired by a stroke of genius in your neighborhood? 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
1: 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And at Bite Size, communities coming together around food is what we're all about. Join us as we take you around to some of the best and most unique restaurants around the country. 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
8: 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B.
9: This exhibit will bring fans not only through each live decade in Bruce's career, but also some sneak peeks into how the tours take place, a little bit of what happens behind the scenes, some iconic moments, and to be in the Grammy Museum, one of the most prominent spaces in Los Angeles. The Bruce Springsteen Live exhibit will bring the live concert experience to visitors and fans. We have many interactive components to this exhibit. You can create your own encore, have concerts to choose from. You'll see what the set looked like, and then you create what you think the encore would have been. We have Bruce's handwritten set list, so there's the opportunity to play drums with Max Weinberg. There's also interviews. These interviews were all done specifically for this exhibit. We have stage clothing and instruments from each of the band members. The signs that fans held up for different songs at shows are here. T-shirts, bumper stickers, backstage passes, tickets. They're here for the first time. So it was great to see that here in LA. This is a much bigger exhibit than it's been in other locations. So it's a really multimedia interactive experience that we hope everybody really gets excited about. So I don't think you need to be a diehard Bruce fan to enjoy the exhibit. I've heard from so many people that they were Bruce fans, but once they saw him in concert, they were diehard Bruce fans. And I think anybody who sees the exhibit will understand what that's all about. I think there's something for everyone here.
10: I do drag racing quarter mile straight. I really like the adrenaline, you know, a lot of fans come with it. It's just you live in a whole nother world when you're behind the wheel. A lot of speed. You got to be on point. Definitely different from any other sports.
11: It's like giving a roller coaster. It's something real nice. Once you get on it, you don't want to let off.
10: Fastest I went was 8:59 in the quarter mile at 144. It was 62.3 seconds maybe. This car is in 6 seconds, 7 seconds, 5 seconds going down a quarter mile. So you can only imagine what their mileage is, you know, 262 we're talking.
11: I grew up around cars. I follow my dad every corner down in Puerto Rico, back probably on 80s. See, I was working around cars all the time. I follow a couple of my friends that had race cars down in Puerto Rico. And I, you know, I grew up with them, so eventually got me and got me into it and got to do my own thing. I was like 25, 30. I used to go every week to the racetrack. Every week. I love it. Now I was, you know, slowed down because of family, you know what I mean, age, but still love it. That's my favorite sport.
12: Looking at 1972 Datsun, bring it back to life.
10: Since I was little, I felt like I was going to end up in this sport, being in the track way before being one, you know, in diapers running around, always inside the cars, making the sound of the race car. I felt like I would always end up in this sport. Since day one, he always directed us to go this route. Even though it could be a scary sport, it was fun. I can't thank him enough. It's a sport that, honestly, I would pick over anything. Softball, baseball, any football. If I have to choose between any of them, I'm most likely going drag race.
11: They like it. They've been around me for a long time, so they enjoy it. And it's a nice sport. I would say that it's something you could accomplish things, even to make a couple bucks, if you are good.
10: We spent a lot of time in New Jersey, Echo Raceway. We go right in PA, Maple Grove. We went down to Florida also, Orlando, Cecil County, Maryland.
11: Drag racing is a lot of different categories. Some of the guys go fast, some of the guys go slower. So it all depends on our category, the one that we like. We know the fastest, we know the slowest, but we like in the middle. Get ready for the racetrack.
10: The sport is pretty difficult because you're looking at a category that holds 40 cars, and you got to be number one out of all 40. So the majority of winning is not high, honestly. It's really not. But we do have some trophies to show for our winning. We're usually racing for 3 days. It's 1,320 feet. Our car goes 8.5 1/4 mile. It's a hobby that really gets you, no matter who it is. You'll always have a good time. You make friends. You make family out of this sport. So I think that's very important. It's an adrenaline like no other, honestly.
11: It's a hobby, and believe me, we have fun.
13: Go!
14: Ever since I was young, I've always wanted to play football. I've always been a bigger kid.
15: The thing I can say about Colin is this. He was born with a challenging situation. Life kind of threw him a curveball, but every day he knocks that curveball out of the park.
14: The only thing I really knew is that I would have to work double, triple, quadruple times as hard as everybody else, and that's just what I had to do. It was frustrating. My mom would always tell me the kids are just curious, and so I kind of just had to get over it. Even though it still hurt, it was still irritating to me. But I just kind of had to keep my head up and keep going.
15: He is intense focus. He is positive self-talk. He is just complete intensity, everything he does.
14: I've always had to adapt with everything, really. Even when I was soccer, not playing, I was playing with my feet, but I would still, you know, I would still have to get a little physical with that. I'd still have to find a way. Everybody, you know, doubting me and whatnot, but I've always found a way. I've always adapted.
15: Get out. Drive. Break. All right, switch it up. I first saw Colin a couple years ago. You could see that he was big. You could see he was athletic. You could obviously see he was, you know, he was born with a challenging situation.
16: Get tight on me.
15: All right.
14: I mean, they'll see everything as like a disadvantage. They'll try and take advantage of it, but I've never given them a chance. I've always had to have a mind of steel, a heart of gold, and just move forward no matter what.
15: There's no doubt in my mind opponents are going to see that and maybe try to take advantage of it, but good luck. Good luck. Go ahead. He'll be there for you. He'll be ready for you. Nice job, Colin Moore. Way to get off the ball.
14: I make up for it with speed and strength. Getting off the ball as fast as I can. That's what's been a big point for me in practicing. Snapping quickly, putting a lot of strength into that snap, and just getting off the ball.
15: Young guys, honestly, back in the winter, I didn't know if he'd be able to play offensive line for us. But just the way he committed himself to the weight room, the way he lifts, the energy he brings, he basically put himself in a position to do this.
14: Everybody sees me hitting the weight. Everybody sees me with the big PR, but nobody saw me failing 155. Nobody saw me failing 145, 135 even. So it was really the build-up for me. And everybody sees the victory, but nobody saw the failures.
17: Do you ever aspire to be kind of like Jason Kelce?
14: Yeah, I mean, big man, tough guy for sure. You know, I look up to that kind of stuff.
17: What would you say if I told you that Jason Kelce saw your weightlifting video?
14: Really?
17: He did.
14: I had no idea if that's the case.
18: Hey, Kyle, Jason Kelce here. Just got done watching that video, that one-arm power clean. And man, you are an inspiration, brother. You're an inspiration to me. The epitome of perseverance. The epitome of hungry dogs run faster. And I got to tell you, and I think I speak on behalf of the rest of the Philadelphia Eagles offensive line, we would love to invite you down to training camp, brother. I need to meet you. We need to meet you. We need that energy to rub off on us this year. It would be our honor for you to come by, Colin. Please. Love you. Love the way you work. Love that energy. Keep on keeping on, brother.
14: It's an honor, yeah, for sure. That's awesome. That's just insane. I was not expecting something like that. That's what it's about, you know. I'm telling you, hard work will take you anywhere. I promise that. Just a lot of the doubt that other people have, you know, when I told people what I wanted to do, even family, friends, peers, whatever it is, and they laugh at you or they put you down. You know, a bunch of people have turned their back on me in this game, and I keep moving forward. That's all I know how to do. That's all I've known how to do since day one.
15: Playing with a little bit of a disadvantage, but he makes up for it with technique and just attention to detail. He's everything we look for in a player here at Delran High School, and actually, he's more like one of the boys. I don't even think anybody actually realizes the situation he's in. Nobody even looks at him any differently.
13: Yeah.
15: He's one of our leaders.
14: I just wanted to prove to myself, really, that I'm strong, that I can do things, you know? I want people to realize that. I want people to stop looking down. I want people to wake up, really. and I plan to do that this year. Just keep moving forward. Failure is what builds you up. Push past the pain point. Keep going no matter what. It's all worth it in the end. I work.
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16: Worth the Wait takes you to the front of America's longest lines to answer one question. Is it worth the wait? From a massive 7-pound burrito to a slice of pie that has locals going crazy, we'll let you know what's worth it and what's not. This is Worth the Wait. This country is full of unusual places to see and amazing things to do. But only the locals really know where to go. On My Go-To, we discover some of the strangest...
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16: Proving that age is just a number.
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16: And challenging what we think is possible.
26: Get up, baby. 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
16: So put on your sweats and join us to get pumped. You're watching Localish.
28: I love beach shows. It is so much fun to fly over the beach. The air is like glass. It's like being on a roller coaster without rails with your best friends. We are all very good friends and coworkers, but there's just a lot of trust that comes with flying that close.
29: 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We get to go really fast and do some really awesome maneuvers. 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We're all looking forward to really every single air show, but we're looking forward to Huntington Beach, especially for me being a guy from Southern California. It's like the Super Bowl for us.
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16: 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Is it worth the wait? From a massive 7-pound burrito to a slice of pie that has locals going crazy, we'll let you know what's worth it and what's not. This is Worth the Wait. This country is full of unusual places to see and amazing things to do. But only the locals really know where to go. On My Go-To, we discover some of the strangest...
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16: 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So we're introducing you to some of the most amazing pets we've met.
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16: 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On My Go-To, we discover some of the strangest...
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4: Back in the day, you know, they used to be the hop from cars. It's like an electrical junction box. We take pieces of equipment and we make musical sound out of it. I would say it's African, but it's Caribbean in flavor because we sort of like take and create create a certain energy coming out of the steel orchestra, the engine room. The rhythm section is like the core, is the energy behind the steel drum. We come out here mostly every Sunday. Sometimes we miss a Sunday or two, but this is our normal place for hanging out. This is Fairmont Park across from the Police Stuff Museum. If you notice the flavor of this park, I call it Caribbean Park. This park have a little section for all the different nationalities. Jamaicans, this section here is Trini. We have the Bajans, everybody is here. It's sort of like a family outing on a Sunday. Everybody comes out here, just hang out. Some people bring food, some people purchase food. And we just come and hang out and just get together as a community, sort of like how we do it back in the islands.
3: Kids always flock to the band. They love music. That's why we do it. We do it to keep the culture going.
4: The rhythm makers, what we're doing is preserving a culture that we have had for many years on the island.
5: It's part of the space, it's our lifestyle, it's African rhythm that we know, culture that we grow with.
4: It's very positive. It's like where we sort of share some of what we know from growing up. We try to see if we could leave it, blend our culture into the American society. That's basically what we're trying to do.
6: Will you need anything, Noah?
7: Okay, you feel pain?
6: Noah is a wonderful guy. I've had the privilege of being a part of his care team for over 6 months now. His quality of life really has been my main priority, and just gotten to know him better as a person. I was talking to him more about our concern for limited amount of time, and in the face of that, what would your wishes be? And he told me two wishes. One was to be reunited with his family, and ideally that would be in California. But his condition is such that the only way to get him safely to California would be via air ambulance. It hasn't been feasible, really, due to the expense of it. His second wish was to finally actually get married to Jake. When he told me his second wish, I said, we got to make this happen. Okay, this is what you have to do to get a marriage license. This is what we have to do to get that 72-hour waiting period waived. You know, we don't have the luxury of time.
8: Today I'm getting married to my fiancé and the love of my life, Noah. We've been wanting to get married, but with all everything happening and the financial issues and stuff, that we've had to hold off on it, and we didn't think it was going to be possible or doable to get married. But now it is.
9: She's
7: beautiful young lady, help take care of my kids that I have from a different marriage. She's just always there, supportive, never a bad word, just a real nice, beautiful person.
6: It's something that they've always talked about doing. They've had a wedding playlist on Spotify for a long period of time. They've talked about all of these different things, and they always just thought they would have more time.
7: I can pass any day, so it's important because it's important because it's something that we wanted to do, and this is the opportunity to do it.
8: We just want to get married. That's one of his last wishes, was to get married.
7: I promise to love you, Jade.
9: In good times.
7: Good times.
9: And bad.
7: Bad.
9: In sickness and health.
7: Sickness and health.
8: I promise to love you in good times and bad.
9: In sickness and health.
8: In sickness and in health.
9: I promise to be patient.
8: I promise to be patient.
9: And understanding.
8: And understanding.
9: I'd like you to place this ring on Jay's finger. And so now, by the power invested in me, by God and the state of Texas, it is my honor and my delight to declare you husband and wife. You may seal this declaration with a kiss. Kiss your bride.
7: 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You're a beautiful woman that puts everybody before you. You know, as far as your family, they've been loving, and they've raised a very loving, beautiful woman.
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12: 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On My Go-To, we discover some of the strangest...
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12: 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And who knows them better than the locals? On My Go-To, we head on down the side streets to find the beloved places you won't want to miss. Join us to find all the secret spots that the locals love on My Go-To. 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

0: Howdy, I'm Hago Chuchian. Welcome to Hago's Classic Car Garage. My love of classic cars started in St. Louis. I grew up on Route 66 where the car scene was just out of control. And as a child riding around on your Schwinn bicycle, watching all the guys cruising the Steak and Shake and hanging out with the girls and leaning on their classic cars just created a love that when I was a child, I said, I gotta do that. I was probably 12 years old, 13 years old. At that time, in the 70s, there was a lot of classic cars and car shops and car builders. So I would ride my bicycle to all the shops and check out what was going on. My first car was a 57 Chevy. I bought it with grass cutting money and shoveling snow money. And my brothers helped me build the first engine in it that I drag raced it. And at 17 years old, I had one of the fastest cars in St. Louis. And it was exciting. In 2007, I came to Houston to help my girlfriend with help take care of her mother and father who were aging, and fell in love with Houston, Richmond area. I guess all I can say is, in St. Louis, you put your cars away in the wintertime for about 7 months because of the cold and the snow. Here, I can drive and enjoy our cars all year round, basically.
1: Horsepower, baby.
0: My favorite car in the shop right now is the car that's in a million pieces. It's the 32 three-window chop-top coupe. Being a gearhead, one of my favorite movies is American Graffiti, and I've always had the dream of having a little yellow coupe. And I have a 32 Ford in frame sitting here that someday will be a 32 coupe.
2: So do you remember this car when you left?
3: Yes.
2: Yes.
4: Wow.
3: It's beautiful.
4: Turned out amazing, Hago.
0: My second favorite would be the Corvette 67 Corvette Resto Mod that we're building. The client is very excited.
3: Oh, yeah. Very, very nice. He sent me some messages, and he showed me pictures. But until you see it for real, in real life, the pictures don't do it justice.
0: After the owner enjoys it, takes it to Vegas, he intends on running it through Barrett-Jackson car auctions where similar cars built in this category sell for anywhere from $500,000 to $700,000. I basically run the whole shop, do all the work myself. Girlfriend does the paperwork. I have a couple of retired guys that come in and help clean the shop.
5: Take that one, but I got the grease out of it.
0: Car craze will always be, and it's still as popular as ever. The problem we have in the field is that the car shops are dying out, and we need to bring in young blood to show and train to do this. And our shop, we're always looking for somebody that we can teach this because it keeps the car craze alive.
5: Hot ride.
0: We do cars for people all over the country. I still get a lot of cars from the Midwest. I get cars from Florida. We get cars shipped in from all over the country. But we like to concentrate on the Richmond, Houston, Rosenberg area because that's where we are. And it's very enjoyable to build a car for a guy and let him and his family come weekly and see the progress on their car. And that's the excitement. Their excitement is what we enjoy. What I would say to someone, if you have a car that's sitting in your garage and you're letting it waste away, don't. We aren't getting any younger. If you have that car, get it out and enjoy it. If it needs work, get it to a shop. Bring it to us. Let's get you back on the road.
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9: When I'm here at Walt Disney World, I like to wear my Mickey Mouse ears, except when I come to Star Wars Galaxy's Edge, where I swap it out, the little baby Yoda look. Look at this. Truly immersive experience here. You've got a whole world away. You got to meet my newest friend, the Hawaiian monkey lizard. He's got a nice little wave to the camera, buddy. Loves the camera. Now, I don't know if I have Jedi powers, but I do know that I need a Jedi robe. Fortunately, they have the robes here. Look at that. I'll be a force to be reckoned with. True Jedi. Clearly some powerful engines to keep you company while you eat. That's rotisserie chicken on a whole new level. We've made it to the Millennium Falcon here, Smuggler's Run. I'm ready to punch a Chewie. We gotta hit hyperdrive. Some very intense stormtroopers here. They're protecting the Empire. I'm here with two of the hosts of D23.
4: Inside Disney. That's us.
9: Look at that.
4: Guys.
9: And we're talking about this world, Star Wars Galaxy Edge.
4: Yes.
9: You've been here a number of times. Yes. What's going on?
10: I mean, it's just out of this world.
4: What's absolutely not going on?
9: Which is my sword.
10: There we go.
9: Now we are linked. All good Jedis, good Jedis.
4: It's so great to be back here at Walt Disney World. The celebration continues, Walt Disney World's 50th. As a Main Street USA alum myself, it's always good to come back to Walt Disney World. And to, again, continue the celebration here at Galaxy's Edge is super fun.
10: So it's very nice to be back, to see this incredible land, like Tony said, to celebrate the 50th anniversary of the park. It's so amazing. And again, I'm going to mention the churro.
9: Some good churros.
4: We have a thing
9: here.
4: We're all, I'm going to say, in agreement where all the churros come to me. So
9: I like that. Well, we're going to eat well. We're going to feel the force. And so excited to connect with you both here on May the 4th.
4: Awesome.
9: So long.
11: Man, we at Made in America at the Blue Bodega.
4: When you grow up around your parents, they play at the cookout.
10: It's old school. Just like the vibe. Like, they're just so, like, when you listen to them, it just gets so hype and, like, it just, like, makes you feel good. So there were so many of them, and they all branched off and did their own thing. Each of them were unique in their own way.
12: I like the variety between the different artists.
13: They've influenced so much of rap music. Cream by Wu-Tang, like, that has influenced so many songs, like, after its time. So I feel like everybody a little bit of Wu-Tang fan, for real.
14: So I'm a big Wu-Tang fan. I used to have, like, the Wu-Tang decal in my car. They came on during a generation that they had never experienced that type of art, that type of hip-hop, and they encompassed, like, literally all of New York in one group, so it's pretty awesome.
15: The aesthetic, the lyrics, the beats, the grittiness, they're real.
11: Hey, yo, it's your boy TJ Adams. I play OTB on the new Wu-Tang American Saga series. I'm here at Made in America in Philly. We're taking over the thing. At the Wu Bodega.
16: Little taste of New York.
13: Right here, we're kind of getting like a dope kind of Wu-Tang shot. We're from New York City, so like I've definitely been to Staten Island many a time, so that looks very familiar.
16: We're going to a regular bodega.
17: The New York, like the subway station looking thing is so cool. I think the idea is super cute. I think if I was to post this, people would think like, oh my gosh, is she in New York? I thought she was in Philly.
13: The ice machine outside, so that looks very familiar.
14: I love the grocery store. Like I took a picture at the grocery store and just having like the vibe of the boroughs, you know, and just like that see that Wu-Tang brand.
3: I thought it was a grocery store. I came to buy sunscreen, and then I was like, oh, this is not what it looks like.
6: I'm ready to go in there and give me a chopped cheese.
18: So if you've been to New York, you know exactly what's going on. So again, from rags to riches, from the streets, they rise. Like, it's very much so the American story, the American dream that nobody really talks about.
19: This is definitely New York City.
11: Yo, season two of Wu-Tang premiered Wednesday, September 8th. It's going down. We at Made in America right now.
20: I watched the first season, so I love it.
13: I'm excited for season two. They left us on a cliffhanger.
21: A game of chess is like a sword fight.
13: So, you know, I want to know what's going to happen next.
14: I'm excited to watch it. Each member of the Wu-Tang Clan has their own personality, so it's going to be fun to watch different actors represent them.
6: Man, Bobby pretty much was the abbot. He got everybody together, squashing beefs, and he just trying to get big and make music. And make the greatest group of all time. Wu-Tang is forever and for the children.
22: I think that it was a great description of where they started, kind of, you know, leading into where they're going. I can't wait for season two.
18: From rags to riches, their story being very much so rags to riches, the black experience. I like that a lot.
23: I see all the new people come into play, like Mathematics, Wu.
13: Seeing the creation of the Into the 36 Chambers album, I know they're going to focus heavily on that first album. I want to see what that process was like and all the kind of ups and downs they had to go through to make that happen.
6: Making the 36 Chambers and to see them do their solo albums. I can't wait.
24: It's a great show. Definitely watch season two.
23: Go watch the show.
25: I mean, it's the closest thing you'll be to a rock star. When we're playing on St. Patrick's Day, you know, people go crazy.
26: We've played for seven sitting presidents. We've been very fortunate to actually go to the White House and play for President Obama. We've played for the Pope.
25: And we got called to play on Megadeth's last album.
26: Not many bagpipers can say they're on a major label, you know, record.
25: We got to meet Maureen O'Hara from The Quiet Man.
27: Don't you be talking to me about bonnets.
25: And then when she passed away, they said, can you get the Rovers to come? I'm like, yes, how many do you want?
26: More important to us, like anything else, is playing people's life events, baptisms and weddings and, unfortunately, funerals. But that's also, in the Irish culture, is very much a celebration of life. There isn't a day that goes by that someone doesn't have a story to tell.
25: To my mom, the Shannon Rovers are it. Everyone else is not the Shannon Rovers.
26: The band itself was started by six immigrants who came across from Ireland. The Shannon Rovers came to fruition in 1926. They just wanted to celebrate their culture and get together with friends and keep the music and their culture alive.
25: I'm 100% Irish.

0: My earliest memory of the Rovers, you know, it's funny, I ditched school when I was a sophomore. So I went down to the parade on Dearborn and saw him march by, and I'm like, wow, that'd be so cool to be a bagpiper.
1: I have been a Rover since 1972, but I guess you'd say I was born into it because my father was in the Rovers and my two brothers who are older than me.
0: My wife, before I turned 30, she's like, okay, you're musical, you really love music, you should play an instrument. What instrument would you want to play? And I'm going to get you lessons. So I said the bagpipes, and she's like, the bagpipes. I got lessons, and then I made my little brother join with me.
2: Finally, I caved, and it was, you know, it was a great decision.
1: It's a hobby that can take up a lot of time, and you have to really love the music.
0: My wife is truly a saint to put up with this, but it's the funnest hobby you can have.
1: We play a lot of gatherings, we play parties and celebrations. Most of our tunes are singable tunes. They come from each of the counties, just to be part of people's life moments, right? Hopefully bringing some minor bit of joy to them and some excitement to it.
0: It's truly amazing. I know it's just nice to keep carrying on the tradition. That means a lot, especially in the Irish community.
1: And the roar of the crowd. We live and breathe from the reaction from the crowd, and it really gets you going and pumps you up.
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4: 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You'll meet the people behind some of the best eats in town and hear the stories behind the meals.
5: Here's my father, Paco Lopez.
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4: 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Maybe it's as simple as a smile or a hug.
7: All sorts of emotions.
8: Yeah.
4: All Good is about finding everyday people doing good in their communities.
9: So they come here and they can get their food, personal items, everything.
4: Reaching out.
10: The community has a good heart. I didn't think they would have helped me like this.
4: And putting other people first.
11: It takes them back to who they were when they weren't homeless.
4: Even on a tough day, we're here for you on All Good. The extraordinary bond we have with our pets is unlike any other. Here on Pet Project, we consider our furry friends members of the family, and we know you do, too. So we're introducing you to some of the most amazing pets we've met.
12: This is a duck I keep seeing everywhere.
4: The owners who go above and beyond to help them out.
13: I could tell it was love at first sight.
4: And the stories of resilient pets that inspire us all.
14: You see having Popeye Wheelie on camera.
4: So give yourself a treat and join us on Pet Project. Everyone needs a break from their 9-to-5, and we know you don't want to spend those vacation days on the couch. So here on Out of Office, we're taking you to some of our favorite vacation spots, where the locals show us how to really relax.
15: And I could feel it when I went from one bath to the next.
4: Take in the sights.
16: You can see the mountains, the city, the trees inside of it.
4: And have some fun.
17: Yeah, punch it, Chewy.
4: So finish your last work email and join us as we go Out of Office. You're watching Localish.
18: Honeybees are responsible for most pollination of basically most fruit you see. Over half of the food that we actually eat is due to honeybee pollination. So without them, a lot of our food wouldn't even be present in the grocery stores or anything. And a lot of people don't even realize that.
19: So the smoke just stops them from being able to use their pheromones really well. And it makes them things ultra fire, so they start eating honey.
7: There's so many things that come out of a honeybee hive that are good for us. And we're still learning how good it is. Honey's healing. We have skincare also with honey. We've kind of taken honey to a more culinary level by adding amazing things like elderberry and ginger and lemon and hibiscus or turmeric with the botanical flavors that it has and the health benefits. It's really a great replacement for sugar products, baking products. So we were teaching you that you can, you know, use honey in so many different ways and enhance its health benefits, but also its culinary benefits. on top of the work the bees are doing, they're also pollinating fields. We're helping the environment while also taking the product, enhancing it, giving it more markets to sell it in, increasing the needs for more beekeepers, more bees, more pollination. So it's a sustainable, beautiful product, and just giving it the respect it deserves.
18: One of the things I find most fascinating is just how organized they are and how efficient they are in what they do. Because as the bees age, they go through these different stages of their worker life cycle. And then the queen, she's selected by the workers. They'll tell the old queen where to lay, and then they will create a new queen. And they feed her a special diet that'll make her into a queen.
7: The best part is that we get to educate and have children here who, and mostly it's the parents who have now much older, but they are so blown away what they don't know and didn't grow up knowing.
18: A lot of people just don't know where their food comes from or how intense the process is and how many people are involved, from the beekeepers to the farmers growing it to the farmers who need the beekeepers there to pollinate everything. I think one of the most important things that people should know more about is, again, especially for like local producers, being supportive of small local businesses and people who are doing this every day and who are really involved in both sustainable practices rather than like big corporations and things like that who are usually sidelining those issues. So being, I guess, having a more intimate connection with people who are local in your area and producing products for the...
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4: Nothing brings people together like a great meal. 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
4: 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How can we help our neighbors in need? Maybe it's as simple as a smile or a hug.
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22: Yeah.
4: All Good is about finding everyday people doing good in their communities.
9: So they come here and they can get their food, personal items, everything.
4: Reaching out.
10: The community has a good heart. 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
4: And putting other people first.
11: It takes them back to who they were when they weren't homeless.
4: Even on a tough day, we're here for you on All Good. The extraordinary bond we have with our pets is unlike any other. Here on Pet Project, we consider our furry friends members of the family, and we know you do, too. So we're introducing you to some of the most amazing pets we've met.
12: This is a duck I keep seeing everywhere.
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4: And the stories of resilient pets that inspire us all.
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23: One, two, three, go.
24: So my name is Christina Melville, and I'm a Moco drug dealer. I want the world to know that this is something good to do, and for the 12 years I've been doing it with me growing up, I can honestly say this did keep me out of trouble. It started in Africa, and then it was brought to the Caribbean. And you see a lot in carnivals, basically all over the Caribbean. And now it was brought here to Brooklyn. I did fall many of times. And I mean, I just learned from it so I know what to do next time. It's something good to do for the youth to do. And you basically get to experience new things.
4: You're watching Localish.
25: I have $1.9 million in vintage toys. You name it, I got it. Collectors are guys that you go to their house, don't touch this. Everything's in glass. That costs $5,000. I enjoy what I have. I can open it if I want it. I can play with it if I want it. This is when fiber optics came out in the 70s. This is old watch. And every man... there's a boy. I always promised myself that when I got old, I was going to have plenty to do. I saved when I was young so that when I'm old, I'll have. You want to see something that you haven't seen in a while? I got it. This was the first toaster. I have something for everybody. It's for females. Dolls. All collector dolls. It's for old people. It's for young people. And I guarantee you, when you come here, if you come on a Tuesday, you'll think about me up to Friday. You see my face smile when I see stuff like this? It's like, yeah. It's like being a broke Walt Disney. Every time I come in here, it's mesmerizing.
0: People didn't know that they made action figures for everything.
25: It's called a blue collar museum because in this house, these are the things that working people had. I wasn't privy enough to have money. I knew how to get things and hold on to things. And when you come here, it'll take you back to things that aren't anymore. It's like calling it the good old days. You want to see that? You can see it here. Give me a room, I'll find something to put in it. I grew up at Richard Island Homes in Philadelphia. I was born at Jefferson Hospital. In younger days, I would do different things for people to get a couple dollars, and I was always a big 5 and 10 guy. I would go to 5 and 10, and everything back then was a dime and a nickel. That's how I started. These are called Steadfast Soldiers. I worked on the same job 30 years, and they paid good money. The Transit Authority in Philadelphia. I had kids that had one of my traits. They liked toys. They drove me crazy to take them to see the first Star Wars movie, and we all went to Star Wars, and then they wanted the toys on Christmas. Came, so I started buying the toys, and every day I would go down and make sure they had every figure, and to this day, they have every first Star Wars figure. Star Trek, Star Wars, Star Gators over here. I believe in using your imagination and your creativity, and don't be like everybody else. Be something different. You want to leave a legacy, and you don't have any money, this is one way to do it. I come down his time, and I sit, and I don't do nothing. I sit here, and I do absolutely, you just look, and you think about what you're going to do next. There's a different theme in every room. We have a sports room. We have an African room. You leave that room, you have a frozen room. Boxing tie clips and cufflinks. That's from the 50s. Then I have a boxing room. I have Howard Cosell and Muhammad Ali hand puppets. If you look in the ceiling, you got exploding planets. When I mesmerize you through the whole house, and I take you through the doll room, I take you to 1942, I take you to the future with Star Trek, and by that time, you're mesmerized, and then I finish you off by letting you go down the basement, and I just leave you there most of the time and let you mesmerize yourself. And it's just imagination. Rourke's Drift, 15 millimeters, Zulus. Took me 10 to 15 years to paint this, and I'm not finished. Something to say that I was here. That's all that matters. Money doesn't matter. Always find your niche, what you like, and do the best with it you can do. This is the oldest figure that I have. Oldest. I had to be no more than 8 years old. These out of all of them, these are the ones I like the most. I don't like the word collector. Collector collects one thing. When you have a museum, you can go in all phases of this. We actually have a Red Ryder, Daisy Red Ryder, air gun. Took me a long time to find that. Everybody wants to talk about a toy, regardless of what it is. When you come in and people are happy at what you did, that means job well done. I don't care what you do. And I always give you something. I'm going to start you with this. Here's something to get started. If I got something to hear when you were a kid, then I'm going to give it to you. If that fascinates you, then you can have it.
1: Hi, this is Jill coming to you from in front of the Haystack Rock in Cannon Beach, Oregon. I'm so excited because my Bristol-Myers Squibb colleagues and I are going to take off pedaling across the United States, raising funds for cancer research for the V Foundation along the way. 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The Coast to Coast for Cancer Ride is a cross-country relay bike ride with 230 Bristol-Myers Squibb employees. 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
11: It takes them back to who they were when they weren't homeless.
3: Even on a tough day, we're here for you on All Good. The extraordinary bond we have with our pets is unlike any other. Here on Pet Project, we consider our furry friends members of the family, and we know you do, too. So we're introducing you to some of the most amazing pets we've met.
12: This is the duck I keep seeing everywhere.
3: The owners who go above and beyond to help them out.
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3: And the stories of resilient pets that inspire us all.
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21: Hey guys, how's it going?
22: I've been to rodeos when I was younger where they wouldn't let me compete being openly gay. I've been beat up more than one time. I kept going until a rodeo, but at some point you get tired of being pushed around. And so when the gay rodeo came about, I'd jump on it immediately.
23: So a lot of the guys here seem to have nicknames. Why is that?
22: In our everyday life, some of us still have to be closeted. I compete under Jameson Cole as an assumed name. 2 years ago, I lost a job because a parent at the school that I taught at complained that I was gay. Many of the states where we're from, Arkansas, Texas, Oklahoma, you can still be let go for being gay.
23: What do you say to the folks who used to push you around when you'd come to the events? What do you want them to know when they see you now?
22: I'd like them to know I'm a cowboy just like they are. And look at me now. I'm successful. I'm happy. I have a family of competitors. And I still get to do what I love no matter how much they wanted me not to.
3: You're watching Localish.

0: it's frustrating because you want to pick up everything that you have. You know, you grew it, so you got to have it where you can benefit all the crop that you grew all summer.
1: A group of them came out. They have various titles and various, you know, education from doing computer programming to engineering, and they work with me very closely to get the harvester to go straight and not, you know, scratch or crush any potatoes or lose any production in the field. Yeah, this is the sweet steering device. This shaft here follows the harvester. As the unit moves from left to right, it gives out information up to a computer up inside the tractor, and it'll actually steer the hydraulics on the harvester. I thought they did an amazing job, you know, from the beginning to the end.
0: Oh, it's very nice, very nice. Yeah, they did an excellent job.
1: You can see how the harvester drives through the field. You can see through the row that it's going straight or straighter than what somebody can actually manually use it. We're pretty excited to see it work.
2: When I was the littlest boy, I was fascinated by wildlife and wanted to protect them. As licensed wildlife rehabilitators, we're kind of on the front lines of a lot of damage being done to wild creatures, so we're kind of like paramedics. Some people called us, and they said that they had put some spotted lanternfly tape, the glue tape, around a tree, and they had three owls attached to it. So I told them, please don't try to peel the owls off yourself. That's what causes the most damage. Bring the entire thing to us, which is what they did. They were very kind people. I brought the animal into the surgery room. I put all three of them under anesthesia, and we slowly surgically extracted them from the tape. It took us about an hour.
3: We got three screech owls, two fledglings and one adult. And we think what happened was those fledglings were climbing up the bark and got stuck on this paper, and then the adult probably came down to try to rescue them. And they were all tangled up in it. And that was an unusual species for us to see in this paper. We suggest that people wrap it with hardware cloth, which is like a metal mesh that you can buy at any hardware store. It can go a long way in helping those animals not get stuck or not get stuck so severely that they are beyond repair.
2: When we release them, they have to be able to fly at about 100%. Releasing an animal that can fly at 80% is the difference between being able to catch its dinner and just missing its dinner, and then the animal will starve to death. It's exactly why we're here. We're here to undo damage that human beings cause in the environment. It's one planet. We all got to get along. We all have to coexist.
4: This is where all the movie stars came and got their looks before there was such thing as a makeup department in a studio. It was all done here. They got their looks here, and then a makeup artist was assigned to each of the stars, and they would accompany them to the studio, and then they would create their look. But it all happened here in these world-famous makeup rooms. Culturally, it's not just about films and costumes, but culturally, it's about who is this building named after and what made this building so famous. And, of course, it's Max Factor, Hollywood's makeup king. It wasn't just for the creation of a character that the actor or actress was going to play in their next film, but also for special events, whether they be for movie premieres, studio parties, and, of course, the most important one, the Academy Awards, the Oscars. Everyone wanted to have their look done here. We tell the story of Hollywood entertainment industry and how it grew. Each artifact that we have here in the museum, it is special to me for one reason or another, whether it's the find, how we found it, the travels it took, uncovering a new treasure. One of my favorite memories for the Oscars is Silence of the Lambs. We have the entire jail cell from Silence of the Lambs. And walking down that same jail cell corridor that Jodie Foster walked down when she played Dr. Clarice Starling is quite something. We even have the chair that she sat in. We have an original pair of gloves from the original Rocky, the first one, along with the silk robe. We have had a great, great amount of fun collecting.
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9: 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Ooh. 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
14: I'm a little scared, but I'm still going to finish it.
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16: Let's do this.
17: Pizza Hall Burger Challenge. 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
16: Let's do this. What's good, eating fans? They call me Badlands, top-ranked American eating champion, a.k.a. the all-day buffet. When it comes to doing burger challenges, I don't play.
17: Clifton Hall Burger Challenge. It's a triple-stack cheeseburger. We took three patties, three slices of American cheese, lettuce and tomato, and three buns, Martin's potato roll buns. We stacked it all together. Then we added french fries and onion rings, and also a pint of Gigawatt beer.
18: Yo, I'm Eric Badlands, booking this Anderson a double cheeseburger, right? And I'm here to do the Clinton Hall Challenge, you know what I'm saying?
16: I'm a top-ranked competitive eating with Major League Eating. I'm ranked 23 in the world at the moment. I think the burger looks really good. Decent challenge. They give you 25 minutes to do it. The record is 10 minutes and 16 seconds. Three, two, one, go.
7: I feel sick, though.
19: Where are you from?
20: Uruguay. Uruguay.
19: Have you ever seen anything like this?
20: No, never. Just in the films.
16: Fries are the killer, the hardest thing to eat in this burger. So I can't just be like, okay, I got just fries left and I'm 2 minutes in. I'm just going to just take my time and dip them in the ketchup and go slow. I got to pound these fries like I pound the burger, because that's the killer right there. And that will make all the difference.
21: Yeah! Yes, you just set the new Clinton Hall record at 9:50.
20: What a beat.
16: He's a legend. Yeah!
19: Congratulations.
16: Thanks a lot, man. Appreciate you, man. It was amazing. You are the man. Gosh, I enjoyed every bit of it, every morsel, every bite. Badlands Booker finished the Clinton Hall Challenge, you know what I'm saying? Localish, NYC, baby, all day.
9: From New York to L.A. and one of the biggest burritos in the country.
22: I'm going to go crazy. I'm just going to dig right in and get all messy and dirty.
23: Oh, my God.
24: Hi guys, I'm Tirsa from Tirsa's Mexican Cafe. Anybody who knows me calls me T. Okay, took everything in, bring it back. We named it the Titanic. Okay. Oh, perfect. It costs $49.99, but if you finish it, you get to not pay a dime. There's rice, beans, a lot of meat, cheese, pico, guacamole, and of course, sour cream. This is cilantro, fresh cilantro.
22: I've eaten a lot all my life, all the time, and I didn't know what a food challenge was until somebody told me to go try it out. And then I tried it, and I just have a natural talent for eating it. Well, I do water training that when I chug the water, it stretches off my stomach, and when the water is gone, then my stomach is still stretched out, and then I can replace it with food. Like today, I didn't eat anything because I was just prepping for this. Take off my earring, prep my hair, you know, get it out of the way.
8: And there we go.
22: Go?
8: Go. Oh. Oh, my God, look at it go. Drain it up.
22: I just kind of blank out a little bit, and then I'm just like shoving food in my mouth, and I'm just like brainless eating. I'm just like, you know.
24: I cannot believe it. She's less than 5 minutes, I think. I'm a little jealous because she gets to eat all of this and look like that, and I eat all of that and don't look like that. I'm hoping she gains a little bit of weight.
0: Go, girl.
8: Can we talk or you need a minute?
22: No, I can talk.
8: When you're eating, you roll your eyes back and you shake your neck. What's that for?
22: Oh, that helps push down the food. Like, it just kind of like the food's in here and I kind of like bend it backwards and it goes down my throat. So, because I don't even pay attention. I don't really chew. I just kind of swallow, drink the water, and then going like this, kind of like chewing inside my throat. Weird, but it helps get it down.
1: It was gone.
3: It was awesome, man. I've never seen anything like it. She worked that burrito like I've never seen.
8: Give me three words that describe what you just witnessed.
1: Incredible. Amazing and a total beast.
10: It's crazy.
1: Yeah.
8: Crazy. Raina, is being called
22: crazy. Hashtag Raina is crazy.
8: Is being called a beast a compliment?
22: Yeah.
8: I mean, are you an expensive first date?
22: I used to tell him, take the Korean barbecue or something all you can eat, you know? And what ends up happening is he's probably sitting there 30 minutes cooking just for me, and I'm like, oh, well, this is who I am. Deal with it.
9: Breakfast is next. A pancake the size of a pizza.
11: We've had 372 people try it. 16 have finished it.
9: And later, we turn up the heat. Curry, candy, and a burger so spicy.
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29: Worth the Wait takes you to the front of America's longest lines to answer one question. 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This is Worth the Wait. This country is full of unusual places to see and amazing things to do. But only the locals really know where to go. On My Go-To, we discover some of the strangest...
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9: 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Let's grab some breakfast in Fresno.
35: How do you flip that?
36: One hand.
35: One hand.
36: Oh, seriously. No. Good luck.
11: The pancake batter is my dad's recipe, and growing up, my brother and I would have friends knock on the door and bring an egg or orange juice or something, be like, let us in, make us breakfast. And my mom woke up one morning and said, how about we open a restaurant named Batter Up Pancakes, so kind of a double entendre with batter up baseball and batter like pancake batter. Hey. These are the boys.
37: Hey, everybody.
11: So when we first opened, we thought it'd be fun to do a challenge. Had no clue how enormous the professional eating world really is. And we made this challenge, and it comes out on a medium pizza pan. And we thought, oh, this is going to be so easy. We're going to be giving away this left and right. We were wrong. We've had 372 people try it. 16 have finished it. It's 6 pancakes, 10 eggs, 2 cups of cheese, 2 cups of potatoes. So you have 45 minutes from first bite to complete it. And it is interesting watching people try to do it.
0: You gotta love cooking. You gotta love cooking to do this.
35: Pan. Oh.
2: How many people could this typically feed?
11: Depending on people's appetites, at least 6 to 8 people.
35: Come on. Seriously, no. Good luck. 45 minutes, okay.
4: The rules are, it says you can't get up, but you can. You can get up, but you can't go outside. You have 45 minutes to eat it. If you go in the restroom, nothing good can happen in there, and I'm not following you in there, so you're done if you go in the restroom. And just keep it down for 5 minutes after you're done.
35: Nice. What's your strategy here, Jose?
5: Survive?
35: No, I don't know. I don't even have one. I'm just gonna go for it.
5: Go.
35: I think the key is not to eat fast, because when you eat fast, you get full faster. So, take your time, I mean, it's 45 minutes. I forgot how heavy the potatoes are. Just started like devouring all the egg, the potato, and the potato was way too much. Really heavy.
11: Most people come in fully believing that they are going to do it, and a lot of us will try to talk them out of it because we know the odds are not, you know, stacked up for them.
35: I'm not disappointed in myself. I'm more like happy I tried it.
11: It's really fun for us when we do see people win it, but we're so used to seeing people not complete it now that that almost feels like the normal.
9: From Fresno to Houston, where they're turning up the heat.
6: Now it's getting nasty.
7: This, ladies and gentlemen, is the toe of Satan. It is the world's hottest lollipop. It feels like you stuck your tongue in a volcano. I'm James Beck, the hot sauce boss, owner of Iburn, Houston's only hot sauce shop.
6: The goal here is to find the biggest, the best, and the baddest from all over the world.
10: That's miserable.
6: Houston's my hometown, born and raised, and I wanted to bring something that the culture in Houston really, really demands. It's just part of being a Texan is you gotta love it hot and spicy.
7: 8 wonderful ounces of habanero sauce. Bottoms up. Yeah.
6: Most of the products here, the average person hasn't heard of before. Sin Chili has some really good ones. The Mad Dog 44 Magnum. This is 4 million Scoville heat units, as well as a Jackal. This is something that you really need to experience in person to get the full effect.
7: This is why you wear the gloves. That's extract. If that was on my skin, it would feel like my hand got the worst sunburn ever.
6: A couple of the products are actually hotter than commercially available pepper spray.
12: I feel like I don't need to season my food for the rest of my life.
6: Does anyone want to tap out before the Reaper?
13: No.
6: This is going to be your first step into the hotter sauces.
7: Put the toothpick on the center of your tongue, spin it. Don't let it touch your lips or the roof of your mouth or anywhere else.
10: Every time I breathe in, it gets worse.
7: Yeah.
10: A lot worse. Shouldn't last too long, though, right?
6: Actually, extracts last quite a while.
10: Okay. Yeah.
6: You probably got about 10 minutes.
10: That's fine. I just can't. The ear is starting to ring a little bit over here. Yeah, it's great. I'm starting to drool a little bit.
12: This whole area here is just like, I don't even feel it anymore. It's just gone.
10: I've been all over the country, and I've never really seen a place like this anywhere.
6: The Toe of Satan is our number one selling challenge product. We've shipped the Toe of Satan to over 35 different countries. It is made with Mad Dog plutonium, which is an extract that is 9 million Scoville heat units. The challenge is you have to try to put it into your mouth and leave it there for 5 minutes without biting it. And if you can do so, you get the bragging rights of defeating the Toe of Satan.
10: God, I promise myself I would never do this again.
6: I will be retiring from spicy eating challenges after this one, I promise. And go. So, first taste, awesome cinnamon flavor.
1: 1 minute in. I'm good. This is starting to suck now. The less you breathe, the better. Halfway there. Oh, God, does it suck. 2 minutes to go. At this point, I just want to take it out of my mouth and throw it across the room. 1 minute. I'd rather do anything else with this right now. Longest 40 seconds of my life. 30 seconds. I am clock watching. Victory is within my grasp. And not beginning countdown. It hurts so bad. That thing sucks. If you think I'm going to try to act like I'm too tough for milk at this point, you're crazy. Oh, it hurts like hell.
9: Can you feel the burn?
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20: 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When I come back on land and I change out, I feel a bit more disabled. But when I'm out on the water, it really makes me feel alive and, you know, intense.
21: Went out with Dan. We watched, you know, surfing with him and having fun. We were looking at how he was actually surfing, and we said, you know what? We're going to be able to help him take his surfing to a whole nother level.
20: We started collaborating about how could we make a custom surfboard that would work to fit my unique center of gravity, my unique body shape.
21: We've learned so much. 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
22: It's getting worse. I'm gonna have to cancel my plans this weekend.
23: Hey guys, this is Ashwin.
24: And Chris.
23: And we are going to Brook Lane Curry House in NYC to see how they make the world's spiciest curry.
24: They use gas masks to make this curry, and you're going to check out the curry challenge where Ashwin and I are going to eat this stuff.
25: The whole thing about Fall started as a bear back in England, so it's all about a group of friends after a big night of drinking. They want to go and have the spiciest curry and get sober right away. When we brought it to New York, we just took it to the next level.
33: Making chicken Fall and some chili. Yeah, chili. Green chili is too hot.
24: We're in the kitchen right now, and we don't have gas masks there, so
37: I can see why this is necessary.
25: It became sort of a tradition that we have to keep the cocktail of the most potent chilies in it and made the Fall probably the spiciest in the world. And somebody wants to do the dare, wants to do the challenge. We have strict instructions to our servers that just in case, you know, we see somebody can't handle it, okay, we have to stop the person. Just don't hurt yourself.
0: I've got my drinkable yogurt. Here's the fall right here. It comes with a little bit of a disclaimer.
1: An excruciatingly hot curry, more pain and sweat than flavor.
0: For our customers who do this on a dare, we require you to state a verbal disclaimer not holding us liable for any physical or emotional damage. If you do finish your serving, a bottle of beer is on us, as a certificate of completion and your picture in the fall of fame.
1: So being Indian does not give me any sort of advantage
25: not,
1: at all.
25: Not really. When you start, don't stop.
1: Okay.
0: Doesn't look that bad.
1: That looks friendly. That does not.
0: This is good. This is great. Everything's fine.
1: Can I get some water, please?
0: Okay, yeah, I'm kind of seeing it now.
1: It's heating up in the back of my mouth. Okay, it's got the whole mouth.
0: This is not a problem. It's great.
25: Turn bite and the hiccup start. Yeah, okay.
0: Mmm. Oh, that bite. I'm feeling numb. It does taste good, though.
1: Why does it get worse?
0: Just thinking about how much I love my mother. She's such a wonderful woman. Do you have kids?
25: Yeah, I have my
0: mother. Is that how you punish them?
1: Yeah.
0: In terms of dignity, how am I doing?
25: You're very bad. Thank you.
1: Throw it in the towel. It's not worth it. It's not going away. It is not going away.
0: I'm going for it, baby.
1: Oh, shoot, this hasn't been recording.
0: What?
1: Just kidding. One more spoon and Chris has completed the fall challenge.
0: Gee, thanks. He didn't make me eat the literal two chili peppers. What a generous guy.
25: There you go.
2: Can you feel the heat? Next stop, Houston.
4: We have the hottest burger in all of Texas.
5: Oh my God.
4: People come to challenge themselves to do things they would have never done before.
6: I'm Orlando Del Cid, and this is Little Bitty Burger Barn.
4: We are known for the hottest burger in Texas, and it's fantastic. Personally, I don't like hot, but we noticed that our customers love heat, and being Texas, we're going to give them what they want. So this is Charlie's Five Alarm Burger. We name it after one of our customers. He was part of the inspiration behind this burger, and there is a cocktail of unbelievably hot ingredients that goes into making this burger.
5: No, definitely not.
7: No. No way. Couldn't do it. No, I will not do that.
4: Burger is so hot that we have to have a waiver.
5: I'm a little scared, but I'm still going to finish it. It's a small burger. It's only a quarter pound.
4: Basically says, hey, what happens after you eat the burger is totally your thing, you know?
5: There's like a whole bunch of like peppers on it, and then there's peppers in the sauce, and then there's like the liquid capsaicin. It's supposed to be just liquid hot, and it's just, I don't even know what liquid hot is.
10: I like spicy food, but I don't know about this much spice.
11: Okay, when we made the five alarm, we grilled five habaneros and a jalapeno pepper, and we used a scorpion pepper that seasons the burger. That's the seasoning. We chop them up, we put them on the burger, ghost pepper sauce right here. Then we got the nitro sauce. This is made out of six peppers, very spicy, very powerful. The sauce is so hot, they can burn your skin. We put the pepper jack cheese.
4: You never had a burger this hot.
11: We're gonna give them gloves for the burger. So I don't want them to burn their hands. And we're ready.
7: You have 7 minutes, nothing to drink. Good luck. Time starts now.
5: Can I take the pickles off?
10: It's hot, man. It's getting to me, man.
7: You got this. But it's okay if you don't.
10: I just don't care, man.
5: Can I get a milkshake started?
7: Four, three, two, one.
5: even throughout the heat, it still tastes really good, actually.
10: I'm not

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9: Really unique. 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
10: Everybody works together. I mean, as a community, yes, I love it down here.
11: I was born in Taiwan, then we decided to come up to see a different world.
12: It's a totally different world here, huh?
9: We're not a homogenous group. We've got our Filipinos, we've got our Samoans, you got your white, you've got natives here. Instead of whatever else, you know, is causing strife, you know, or causing controversy, we have to get along here.
13: People from all walks of life have ended up here in Whittier. And here we are, together.
14: We're back on Bite Size Coast to Coast. 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
15: We wanted to have the biggest, the baddest, the greatest hamburger.
16: Oh, my God. It's crazy, but I will try my best.
15: It's a $50 challenge. If you don't complete it, you have to pay that bill.
17: What's in it? It's 3 grilled cheese buns, 10 Angus beef patties, 10 pieces of bacon, 10 slices of cheese, onion rings, barbecue sauce, lettuce, tomato.
18: It's a massive sandwich. It's stacked probably about this high, and it gets kind of high, so it slides around, so we need 2 people to mount it to make sure we get it to the table so they can participate in the challenge.
15: The idea of the burger challenge came from the excitement of watching other places with food challenges, competitive eaters. You have 45 minutes to finish the burger. The rules, you must complete the full burger. You have to eat the foot-tall hamburger. You have to have the shake. You have to finish it. Nothing left over. Fries. So you have to have the burger, the fry, the shake. Clean the plate. Yeah, it wouldn't be a challenge if you didn't.
17: Have the Oh My Burger Challenge. Lorena.
19: Could I also get water, please? No ice?
17: Yes.
19: Thank you so much. And Diet Coke, no ice. Thank you.
17: Five. 4, 3, 2, 1, dig in.
20: There's absolutely no way I would even attempt it.
21: I'm kind of baffled, like, I can't even finish my tacos.
22: We're only roughly about 5 to 6 minutes in, and she has literally devoured this thing.
21: I'm excited for her, though. Raina's doing her thing.
19: Yeah. 23:11 left. So 21 minutes and 40. That's the hardest part towards the end because I'm already like starting to get food drunk. And the fullness is like kicking in. My brain is telling me, you're full, stop eating. But I'm like, gotta keep going. And it's really good food. It's just a lot. Diet Coke is just for my personal reason, just because I'm watching my sugar levels.
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0: 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How can we help our neighbors in need? 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
6: Get down, baby!
0: Okay, stop what you're doing. 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
7: My name's Alan Rosen. I'm the third generation owner of Junior's Restaurant and Bakery in downtown Brooklyn, New York. When I was 4 and 5 years old, if I wanted to see my dad, I had to come to Brooklyn. He worked 7 days a week. I mean, this is where I literally grew up. So after I graduated college, I came to work here with my father and my uncle and my brother. And, you know, we tried to keep this business going. And so I'm just in awe of the fact that it's 75 years and we're still here. Our roots in Brooklyn will never go away because we were literally born here. This is where we started on Election Day 1950. And so this is just part of our history. We're just so appreciative of the fact that people still consider us iconic and part of the fabric of New York. We are known for having the best cheesecake in New York, but the cheesecake recipe literally has not changed in 75 years. Cream cheese, fresh eggs, sugar, heavy cream, touch of vanilla. Blend it with a paddle attachment so it's a little dense. Bake it in a water bath. Sponge cake on the bottom, as you can see. But that's sort of what put us on the map and probably maintained us for a large part of these 75 years. As my grandfather said, all you want, as you want it. He referred that to a bottomless cup of coffee, which was quite a novel idea back in the 50s. But if you compound that, my dad used to beat into my head, you know, used to always say to me, you're only as good as your last meal. And so all those tenets of our Brooklyn comfort food with our real hospitality and friendliness, which we try and put forth every day, I think has really maintained the test of time here. So breakfast, lunch, dinner, great French toast, great omelets, lunch, great corned beef, pastrami, brisket, Reuben sandwiches, great burgers, everything, big portions, generous, great salads, barbecue ribs and chicken, just tons of great, what we like to call Brooklyn comfort food. I wish my grandfather, but more importantly, I wish my father was still here to see 75 years. But, you know, that's, yes, I think he'd be amazed that his legacy lives on today. I think the reason we're still here after 75 years is because what's old is new again, and we've stayed committed to what we're doing. You know, we're not following any late great trend, but we're staying true, serving great comfort food, good portions, good value, and of course, great cheesecake.
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11: When did you first fall in love with baking?
10: So my mother used to say, domenica is a mangia a tavola. Every Sunday you had to eat home. That's what that translates to. As we got older, we started bringing in our own desserts, making stuff at home, because Mom would teach us a lot. We show our passion through our food and our love. Like, that's the Italian thing. Try some of this.
11: As a family-run business is not necessarily the easiest thing to do.
12: So my mom, she raised us always doing things together. We started in Bay Ridge, where we grew up. 4 brothers, we came together. We loved people coming together for coffee and desserts. Your corner coffee shop bakery helps you kind of live in that spirit just 20 years ago, and here we are today. love the idea you go to your corner shop, you have an espresso. That all obviously comes from Italian, our heritage, and bringing people together. And it's just great that our friends could come visit us, new friends could come visit us. And then being part of our community has always been a big thing. Growing up in Brooklyn, you had such a strong sense of community.
10: We're going to do it behind the scenes. This is one half of our kitchen in the West Village. And here we have freshly baked cupcakes. This is red velvet that just came out. We bake fresh every day. S'mores bars that we made, we just baked cheesecake. Ta-da! We're on Bleecker right now.
1: Here we go.
10: And to your left, you have this world-renowned bakery. My family and I have been trailing this space for more than 5 years. That's how badly we wanted to be in the West Village. And it's a historical neighborhood. This is a landmark building.
12: We now have 5 locations, right? 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You're a chain. You know what happens when chains grow. Sometimes they can move away from their core of what made them successful in the beginning. But for us, we don't think about it like that at all. We have stayed true to the original format, which is we bake everything on site every morning. Meticulous attention to detail, just-in-time baking. 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Had all the ingredients as much as possible, sourcing from Philadelphia, Pennsylvania, Vermont, New Jersey, upstate New York. We'll keep everything hyper local while continuing to be, you know, kind of like your neighborhood community bakery.
1: Just some kids from Brooklyn doing their thing, huh?
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2: 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You have to love what you're doing. And we absolutely love what we do here. Della Fattoria means from the farm. We have 18 acres, so we have sheep and chickens. Here I grow lots of flowers for a floral apartment and hundreds of tomato plants. Anything I can use here, we grow. So we're baking bread, all organic flours. At the same time, we've got a whole pastry staff mixing and are shaping. And there's, you know, probably 15 different pastries we're doing. The concept is like a baked donut, right? So it's not fried, but it has all the parts of the donut that you like. The puffiness, coated with sugar, and then blueberries inside. It's like a 3-day process to make a pastry like that. We do everything by hand and nothing's going through a machine. Pull that dough out, roll it out by hand, cut the shapes. There's a little cream cheese. Shape it inside. Then it's got to go and it's got to proof. And it's all puffy and ready to go in the oven. And then we bake it off and the blueberry cloud. It's definitely one thing that people will try to get here early for to make sure that they don't miss it. It's very important that it looks bountiful and beautiful. There are a lot of people that have come in from all over the world who've heard about us here in Petaluma. There are full-grown adults that come in here with their families, and they were children when we opened. It's about making this place feel very, very welcoming and happy and magical. Let people forget their troubles. They come in here, they go, oh, yeah, this is great. I want to be here. That's our goal.
6: So tell me what you think on a scale of 1 to 10.
9: Welcome,
6: not you dancing.
9: Hi, my name is Elaine Bailey, and I am known as the Cheesecake Queen. 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
0: And meet some of the customers taking on their challenges. Let us add a little flavor to your day at Bite Size. What is true kindness? How can we help our neighbors in need? Maybe it's as simple as a smile or a hug.
17: All sorts of emotions.
18: Yeah.
0: All good is about finding everyday people doing good in their communities.
3: So they come here and they can get their food, personal items, everything.
0: Reaching out.
4: The community has a good heart. I didn't think they would have helped me like this.
0: And putting other people first.
5: It takes them back to who they were when they weren't homeless.
0: Even on a tough day, we're here for you on All Good. The extraordinary bond we have with our pets is unlike any other. Here on Pet Project, we consider our furry friends members of the family, and we know you do, too. So we're introducing you to some of the most amazing pets we've met.
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0: The owners who go above and beyond to help them out.
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0: So give yourself a treat and join us on Pet Project. Everyone needs a break from their 9-to-5, and we know you don't want to spend those vacation days on the couch. So here on Out of Office, we're taking you to some of our favorite vacation spots, where the locals show us how to really relax.
22: And I could feel it when I went from one bath to the next.
0: Take in the sights.
22: You can see the mountains, the city, the trees inside of it.
0: And have some fun.
23: Yeah, punch it, Chewy!
0: So finish your last work email and join us as we go out of office. Welcome back to Bite Size. Still hungry? Take a bite of this.
24: You know, there's a very special thing about cookies, because whether you're having a really good day and want to celebrate, or you're having a really bad day and like need a pick-me-up and some comfort food, like cookies are always there.
25: Snickerdoodle, and the snickerdoodle is lemon curd and blueberry jam.
24: But the fun part for me is coming up with like the craziness.
26: You're always going to find something very unique, something that you've never had before.
27: Crunchy on the outside, chewy on the inside.
24: Standard cookie is about 2.5 to 3 ounces. Our cookies are 6 ounces, which is about a 5-inch cookie.
27: Tried it out. Been here every Thursday ever since.
24: Somebody actually put on a Yelp review that I was their happiness dealer. Cookie actually has nothing at all to do with cookies. They call it odd duck out here, but Midwestern odd duck is odd cookie. It's just like you're unique and different and think differently than other people. I really wanted to just go out and branch out and create my own style. salmon roll is one of my personal favorites. It is stuffed with a mini cinnamon roll, and then the cookie base is our super soft cookie base, and then it's topped with just like a cream cheese drizzle to make it look like a cinnamon roll. S'more Ale, also one of my favorites. It is our super soft cookie base mixed with graham crackers and Oreos, and then it has an Oreo on top. It gets baked 2 minutes before it's done baking. I shove a big old marshmallow on there so it gets nice and gooey and toasted. Hearty Animal is our super soft cookie base. It is mixed with frosted animal cookies, white chocolate chips, and then that gets topped and rolled in sprinkles and a frosted animal cookie.
26: She's been getting pretty creative with a lot of the Rice Krispie treats lately, so I've been trying a lot of those. They're awesome.
24: This is a Fruity Pebbles marshmallow treat. It also has Lucky Charms marshmallows in it. They're colorful and fun. Do a lot of different cereals in the marshmallow treats, a lot of different mix-ins. Brownies, same thing. Robert Brownie Jr. It is a very fudgy brownie base, and then it has a chunky peanut butter swirl throughout it. It is topped with Reese's Oreos and Reese's Pieces. Lots of different mix-ins. We also have cake cups in the fridge, which are very popular right now. And then Saturdays and Sundays, we do cupcakes. And we definitely do like freshly squeezed lemonades.
27: If you like cookies, you got to go try them.
24: I really wanted to just do things that make people happy. Like, it really does.
1: 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Stay on top of the Major League Baseball season with ESPN Radio. 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
33: Cinnamon Rolls is like our passion project. My name's Armando the Baker. Welcome to Sunday Morning. 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
34: Hi, this is Ahmed. Welcome to Sunday Morning. I'm from Turkey, and I never ate a cinnamon roll. And one day, we go for a shopping mall, and he said, oh, did you try this? And I'm, what is this? It's the cinnamon roll. And I'm like, oh, my gosh, it's so good. I didn't know I was eating the outside, and he's eating the middle part. And then I learned the middle part is the best part.
33: So on our day off, my partner and I make cinnamon rolls. Old school. You know, they're the ones I learned in home ec.
34: Okay, who doesn't like the cinnamon, sugar, and then smell is also unbelievable.
33: This is how it went. We'd make cinnamon rolls at home, and then we can't eat a whole pack. So we give them away to neighbors and friends. And then neighbors and friends are like, you should sell those. We opened the first location January 26th of 2025, so about a year ago.
34: When we see the crowd, it was good. I was still skeptical, like, okay, it's going to be like 2-3 months, and then it's going to die a little, maybe. But it keep continuing.
33: And we quickly found out that we need space. We started looking for space so that we can do stuff like that. So we always have the classics, and for us, that's cream cheese, frosted, then there's sugar glazed, and then we have blueberry lemon curd, strawberry Earl Grey, we got Brooklyn Blackout, pistachio mascarpone. Right now, on the weekends, only on the weekends, we have guava and cheese, and we have caramel pecan, one of my favorites. So each one is rolled out, and if it's strawberry Earl Grey, there's going to be strawberry inside. We make all our own preserves. We make all our own sauces. We make our own caramel. We make everything from scratch. So whatever the flavor is, you're also going to find it inside the roll. And on top of the roll, we try to infuse as much of it as we can with the flavor. If you look back there, we only have one oven that holds only 3 pans. People are like, you're doing everything from that one to the oven. It's constantly putting out a fresh roll. My crew works really hard. Like I said, we make everything from scratch. We're here super early, so we're so grateful when we hear the positive feedback.
34: Everybody happy. Sometimes I'm watching from the kitchen, and when I see like a, like this, the face, it has everything.
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18: You don't want to skip anything on this. To the sausages. To the best worst you've ever had. We just wrapped Strahan and Sarah for the week, and one of my favorite things to do is to head out to my go-to spot, which is Worst Bar in Jersey City. Craving it already. Heading to get my sausage on. Sometimes we make a whole day out of hiking from Brooklyn to Jersey City. Just to eat the food. Charlie, don't hold up the group. It's about a 30-minute hike for a day of goodness.
9: We got our house bratwurst. And then moving over to this tray, we have the halal cart, deli currywurst.
18: This is my ducktail I've been raving about. You could never get through all the amazing food that is in this city from every culture and part of the world. If you want to try it, it's somewhere here in New York City and you never have to leave.
2: To Bite Size. 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
10: Hi, my name is Chris. Welcome to Lilac Chocolates, my pride and joy, and New York City's oldest chocolate company. Right after World War I, Demetrios, who was a Greek immigrant, he came to New York and he opened up this little chocolate store, like 400 square feet or something. And so a lot of these recipes are still Demetrios' recipes from 103 years ago. In 2011. we bought the company, it was just a neighborhood business. I thought it'd be fun to get involved with, and we never realized the potential. When I moved to the Village 30 years ago, there were a lot of locally owned neighborhood-type businesses, and they all seem to have disappeared. I think one thing I'm a little bit proud of is just the fact that we've managed to remain independent.
0: We've been making the chocolate the same way for over 100 years. We have one of the largest chocolate selections probably in the country of fresh chocolate. If you go into one of our stores, you'll choose from probably about 96 different choices of fresh chocolate. In our cases, of course, we have our gift boxes and everything else. The process in the factory, of course, begins with our original recipes. We have our kitchen area and our cooks and chefs that do that. This is the what you might call the Lucy machine, where you actually place the chocolate on the belt, conveyor belt gets covered with chocolate and goes through the cooling tunnel, and that's how we make our enrobed items. We also have a molding team. We have an extensive catalog of molds, and then of course we have our packaging team. So all of our beautiful packaging is done in-house right here on site. Probably our best sellers would be our almond bark. That's the chocolate mixed with the toasted almonds. And then we have our butter crunch, which is amazing. It's an English toffee, but it's very soft and crumbly. We toss that in chocolate and then almond dust on the outside. It's definitely one of our best sellers. But we have a selection of truffles, marshmallow creams, a little bit of everything.
10: When we hit the 100-year anniversary, I said, I want this company to be 200 years old. And then it dawned on me, I'm not going to be around in 200 years, so I better build a management team that can take this company to 200 years. So that's been my mission. I think if you talk to the people here in the factory, but also in the stores, we give people an opportunity to rise to their limits. I think we sort of kind of developed a knack for that. If you look at the factory, I think every single one of our managers, they don't have a college degree. Now they're running a $10 million production effort. So I think if there's one thing I'm proud of is just having been able to build a team. And, if I'm gone for a month, the business just continues uninterrupted.
7: Live well. 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
7: My name is Marcos Espinoza, owner and founder of Side Project Jerky. 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I had to identify a co-packing facility, which I found here in Gettysburg. 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
11: This is our Mongolian flavor, which is actually the first one I came up with.
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11: This is top round. 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
7: 14 grams of protein per 2-ounce package.
11: We're bagging up jerky.
7: I got my degree in mechanical engineering. I'm actually a licensed professional engineer. This whole jerky thing, I just couldn't get it out of my head. I founded Side Project as a literal side project. One of the other ideas was for the chefs to have a side project of their own.
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7: 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Our southwestern flavor really kind of reminds me of home. My parents, hailing from Albuquerque, they would
12: take an annual pilgrimage and buy a year's worth of green chili. 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It's all about having a sense of place. And since it's portable, you can enjoy it anywhere and be reminded of all of those great places. We want to be unique. 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
17: Bringing out the best in each other.
24: She doesn't stop. You can't fight that determination and that drive.
17: Escape the negative, because this is all good.
25: We have lots of ties to Sonoma County. I was actually born in Santa Rosa. My wife and I have been married 39 years, and her great-grandfather made wine for Italian Swiss Colony. He was one of the original winemakers and helped put Sonoma County in the wine country on the map.
26: We had the fortunate pleasure of opening in the middle of the pandemic. We are very fortunate that we have 40 acres here. So with the pandemic, it was great to be outdoors.
25: We're trying to build a multi-generational winery. We're really fortunate that our daughter moved back from New York to join our business. And she's really the chief operating officer running the winery day in, day out. Our little granddaughter, or her daughter, Isla Rose, is very active in the tasting room, running around. I'm very excited about this weekend, Sonoma Epicurean. This is the third anniversary. We've been a winery partner for all 3 years. Last year was highlighting breast cancer. This year is highlighting colorectal cancer. The V Foundation is funding the leading researchers in America for leading edge or breakthrough types of research. 100% of the proceeds go to the cause, which isn't the case with a lot of charities. We initially got involved with the V Foundation because my wife lost her mother to pancreatic cancer about 30 years ago. My sister-in-law had leukemia. My other sister had thyroid cancer. Last year, we found out that my daughter was diagnosed with breast cancer, which was quite a shock for a 32-year-old with a 2-year-old.
26: April 10th of 2023, I was diagnosed with stage 3 breast cancer that traveled to my lymph nodes. The journey started the year prior, when in November I felt a lump in my armpit that was not normal. A couple of the doctors were like, you're young, you have nothing to worry about. And then finally, when I got a doctor to make an appointment to get a mammogram done, that day I got a mammogram, an ultrasound, and a biopsy all in one day. And then 2 days later was diagnosed. I finished a clinical trial. I then moved to 20 weeks of chemotherapy, and I just had my 6-week post-op from a double mastectomy with reconstruction, and in 2 weeks I began 6.5 months of radiation. I feel stronger than I have in a very long time and hopeful for the future. Before I was diagnosed, we hosted the Sonoma Epicurean dinner on our property. My husband and I were in attendance. My parents then the next day went to the clinical talks, and the seminar was about the I-SPY clinical trial for breast cancer. And then 3 weeks later, I was diagnosed with breast cancer. We reached out to Sonoma Epicurian and the B Foundation team, and I was actually put in the clinical trial that they spoke about. Without that clinical trial, I don't know if I would have the same outcome.

0: I think the V Foundation has done wonderful things for cancer. Everyone knows someone, either in their family or friends, that have been touched by cancer. And I think it's important for us to do breakthrough treatments that try and solve and cure cancer over time.
1: I never imagined being 32 years old, diagnosed with an aggressive breast cancer with a two-year-old. My inspiration is my daughter, my husband, my family, Free Color.
0: Sarah's strength and positive outlook is just inspirational to my wife, myself, all of our employees, all of our friends, and people she's never even met. She's taken it upon herself to be very public and trying to help other young women, other young people listen to their body, advocate for themselves, and, you know, there's always silver linings.

0: clothing is really a restoration of dignity.
1: How are you, my friend? Do we have anything to fix for you today?
0: We're talking about folks who may be living on the streets or in a shelter situation.
1: Good to go. No more losing things out the bottom.
0: We do a lot of work through partnership here at Broad Street Ministry.
2: I just love it when I can get rolling like this.
0: We're able to reach and support so many because of our wonderful partners. Menders come in on a weekly basis.
1: Ah.
0: They provide a white glove service to our guests.
1: Yeah, we can do this.
0: They do anything from, mending a zipper that may be broken on a bag.
1: You got a bad zipper?
0: Have something hemmed or have something taken in or taken out.
3: I just wanted to show.
1: Yeah. What's your name?
0: The reason that we do what we do is because people that are experiencing homelessness are often overlooked.
1: Both sleeves need this.
0: They deserve to be reminded of their humanity, and they deserve the quality of service that we provide.
2: This is kind of a good example of someone who'd like to leave the fringe but wants it zigzag, so that's really easy to do. So that's a very easy job, up into fixing zippers and putting Velcro on jackets and doing whatever we can to make whatever it is wearable the way people want it.
4: It's a great idea.
1: All of us come from comfortable homes, and there are a lot of people who don't. And we're helping those who don't come from comfortable homes or any homes at all. So that's an easy question. And you got the needles. Okay. You're welcome. You're welcome. See, take your pick. That's a good one. Somebody takes that from you, you'll find it again.
2: Tangible part? I'll tell you what the tangible part is. When you walk out of here and it's pouring rain, and you have a house to go home to with a roof over your head, it just makes you very thankful for what you have. So, it's a privilege for us. I think to a person, count it as something that it's our privilege to do.
1: Sure. Did you have lunch yet?
5: I call them my aunties, my sisters.
3: Yes,
1: ma'am. Okay, well then, have a seat. There's some books and stuff over there. It'll be a few minutes.
5: They are beautiful. I've been coming here for about 4 weeks now to get my clothes mended because I lost so much weight.
1: The skirt is way too big for her.
5: I was telling how blessed we are in Philadelphia to have places like Broad Street Ministry.
0: Yo, Philly is the largest poor city, and we need do-gooders, and we need people who are here to show up for folks, to remind them of their value, to remind them that we as a city, we're a community, we're good, we have value.
2: When you get to do something like that, it's like, it's like you helped somebody.
1: Good job, thank you.
4: Three's done.
1: Three is done. Okay, so that goes in the same pile with that guy. Can we fix something for you?
6: Emily Alanco loves to move.
7: You just express yourself. Dance just does the talking.
6: Creative communication emulated her idol.
7: I had the classic Barbie doll. She is an all pink ponytail with the bangs.
6: The Comac middle schooler's dream of dancing was almost deferred because she was in desperate need of a new kidney.
8: We were getting to the point where Emily was getting more tired, falling asleep during the day. She had no appetite. She wasn't gaining weight.
6: Dr. Christine Setna at Cohen Children's Medical Center first met Emily as a baby.
9: We later found out that she had a genetic diagnosis, which is pretty rare, called branchiootorenal syndrome.
6: The sixth grader was born with only one of two kidneys, which barely functioned, a rare condition affecting 1 in 40,000 people. Emily's mother, Monica Resendez, a special ed teacher, had Emily early at 32 weeks.
10: That's when we found out that day, and I was afraid to see her.
6: They needed a donor, so Emily's own brother, Daniel Alanco, a pediatrician in New Jersey, raised his hand.
11: Yeah, I think it's the most important thing I've ever done. I think it's one of the most important things that anyone could do.
8: We tested their blood, and they were a fantastic match.
6: Emily was in one operating room. Daniel was in another, next door.
12: About 4 hours later, he came out and said it was such a success, and I broke down crying like a baby. My son is my hero, and my baby girl, whose life he saved, always my hero.
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13: And unique artwork from communities around the country. When you meet the people behind the art, you get to appreciate every stroke of genius. We should all be staying active, and here on Pumped, we show you all the different ways members of your community are keeping in shape. 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
21: Get up, baby! Get up! That's what I love!
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23: We're back on All Good.
24: Now, this is a different kind of drawing. It is a blueprint of a piece of equipment designed to make cartoons more realistic and enjoyable. This is the plan for a super cartoon camera. We call it the Multiplane Camera.
25: We are here at the Walt Disney Family Museum in the Presidio of San Francisco, home to one of three remaining multiplane cameras in the world. The multiplane camera is a unique device in that it is as large in scale as it is in importance to animation history.
24: The problem was how to take a painting and make it behave like a real piece of scenery under the camera.
25: Animation was really limited to just two dimensions. Part of this is because you couldn't isolate different elements of the scene by background, midground, and foreground until the multiplane camera came about.

0: multiplane camera was used on every Disney feature film all the way through 1989's The Little Mermaid, which means that the multiplane camera was the state-of-the-art in animation technology for over 50 years. One of the most elaborate early shots used on the multiplane camera was sequence 2 in Pinocchio, released in 1940, Goes to School, that opens with the chiming of the town bell, birds flying around, and then a tracking shot going into the village with school children flowing out into the streets. The multiplane camera rig required several people to operate it. There was a ladder attached to the side of the multiplane camera. Someone would climb up the ladder and would operate the camera from right on top looking down. It was actually quite a feat to get the multiplane camera into this particular spot at the museum. The whole museum essentially had to be oriented around fitting the multiplane camera in this space. The multiplane camera begins on the first floor in the museum store and goes upward into the second floor into the main galleries. If you find yourself interested in the many innovations in animation, live-action filmmaking, nature documentaries, and theme parks, the only place to see that is right here at the Walt Disney Family Museum.
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2: Worth the Wait takes you to the front of America's longest lines to answer one question. 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From a massive 7-pound burrito to a slice of pie that has locals going crazy, we'll let you know what's worth it and what's not. This is Worth the Wait. This country is full of unusual places to see and amazing things to do. But only the locals really know where to go. On My Go-To, we discover some of the strangest...
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11: We're back on All Good.
12: I had finally gotten a reprieve from my studies. I just finished a test. I decided to go on this gorgeous bike ride. It was a sunny day. The next thing I remember, I woke up a month later in the hospital. It took me a full year to get back to school just by the nature of medical school. So I had to jump down to the class below, and I kind of repeated those first 2 months. The first test, I think, was one of the most challenging moments in my life, because it was a direct comparison of my mind before the accident, how I would think, to what I was currently experiencing in that moment. Graduation was incredible. I think it's such a unique experience reflecting on it. You know, just a couple of years ago, I could barely walk, if at all. And now I'm walking across the stage to receive my degree that enables me to care for these same exact patients.
8: At the historic George Ranch in Richmond, founded in 1824, they're still dueling with six guns.
13: Buster Scruggs on three, Major D on four.
8: Sort of. Cowboy Fast Draw is a fast-growing sport, thousands participating in dozens of states. And this is the Texas Cowboy Fast Draw State Championship.
13: Shooters, set.
14: Some of you may be aware of watching the old movies and seeing the Old West gunfighters. We do the same thing, but we actually shoot targets, have lights. And in addition to that, we shoot rounds where we have a real special shell that has a shotgun primer in it. The actual round is a piece of wax. As soon as there's a light, we pull the gun out of our holsters as fast as we can to be able to hit that target to score a time.
8: The seasoned shooters hit the target in half a second. Some here, 0.3 seconds. The average blink of an eye. But there's more to Cowboy Fast Draw than a fast gun. You gotta dress the part, and you need an alias.
14: My name, I happen to be Preacher Man. Let's make sure you're in.
8: Preacher Man is going to try to teach TV Man how it's done.
15: Does it look like it fits?
14: So now you just want to pull your elbow down.
15: I got it. I'm really shooting from down here.
14: Yeah,
15: now, so is that how they did it in the olden days?
8: They call this the celebrity competition.
16: Welcome to Richmond!
8: Even the mayor of Richmond is here shooting.
14: A little high. You're just up a little high.
8: No beginner's luck for me on the first round.
14: Oh, that was a swing and a miss. That's a 17.5-inch target. How do you miss that?
8: In fact, after 10 shots, I'd only hit the target a couple of times.
14: You're faster than him, but you're just low.
15: Last words of advice.
14: Hit the target.
15: Hit the target.
14: Just hit the target.
8: But Preacher Man's training eventually pays off.
14: No! Whoa! Whoa!
8: It came down to me and the Fort Bend County Precinct 1 Constable.
15: He's the favorite, but that's okay. We like underdog.
8: A tie, believe it or not, 0.6646 of a second.
17: I say you put one more bullet in each gun, see what happens.
18: All right, shooters, for all the marbles, here we go. Shooters on the line. Shooters, set.
8: The real winners with much faster times include Shady Lady, Texas Tornado, Chief Run Amok, Burnett Bandit, and others. Congratulations to the fastest, most accurate six shooters in Texas.
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0: 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Learn how these artists make some of the most bizarre...
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0: Resourceful...
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0: ...and unique artwork from communities around the country. When you meet the people behind the art, you get to appreciate every stroke of genius. Nothing brings people together like a great meal. 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And who knows them better than the locals? On my

0: Both batons here.
1: How are you?
0: Yeah.
2: Starlight Children's Foundation is all about delivering happiness to hospitalised kids all across the country. When a child is faced with a serious illness and hospitalisation, there's uncertainty and there's stress, and that's why Starlight exists, to deliver happiness.
0: I think it's nice to be able to take a break from the day of being in the hospital.
1: This is my mom, Martha.
0: It's not every day that you get to actually meet a Mandalorian. Our parents are probably more excited than our patients, if that's possible. But yeah, just to really bring these high quality events and experiences for our patient families is, I don't know, it's a true joy, and we're really grateful.
2: Starlight has an amazing collaboration with Lucasfilms and Star Wars. We've produced these amazing Starlight hospital gowns with characters on them. And when a child puts on a hospital gown, it's one of the most stressful moments for them and the family. And this is all about transforming those moments for the kids.
0: Children's Hospital Los Angeles is so grateful for the partnership with Disney. Disney has such an incredible way of bringing magic anywhere they go, but especially in the hospital setting. And their ability for storytelling and imagination has a really significant impact on our patients and can really, really increase the quality of care that they're providing and their coping and just their overall healthcare experience. So we just feel really grateful. You can't get this every day, obviously, and to really be able to celebrate it so close to Star Wars Day is a really cool thing.
3: Hi, baby. It's okay. I missed you.
4: I love my hero, my brother. I'm proud of him because he's saving the world, and I'm just happy for him.
5: How can I not cry?
4: I thought it was just going to be a normal day. My brother came to see me, and I'm so happy.
3: I missed you so much.
4: I missed you, too.
3: My name is Hector Aviles. I'm a United States Marine. So I've been in Okinawa, Japan for about 2.5 years. It's been difficult being away from family.
4: This is my brother. This is me, my mom, my sister, and my brother.
3: I've been home about 3 times, once in the summer, once for Thanksgiving, and now. You got a show coming up.
4: Wait, is he gonna be here for my show? He's not!
3: I don't run my own time. Today I came to my little sister's school, Rydell. And I came here as a student as well for 5th and 6th grade. The lockers are like this tall now. I remember them being like this. She was so surprised, and she just came running to me, and I felt overjoyed. I wanted to cry. I like your shirt.
4: Thank you.
3: That's supposed to be me?
4: Yeah.
3: You know, it hurts being far from my family, and I love my family a lot. They're everything to me. I lost my father before I was even born. Same age I was when I joined the Marine Corps. I was 21. He was 21. People don't realize how important family is until you don't have it anymore. And I look forward after me going back to Japan, finishing my tour.
6: It's good to see you.
3: Coming back home to another station, at least somewhere closer, and being near them and taking care of them. They took care of me, now it's my turn.
7: Thank you.
3: Thank you, buddy. Be good. Be good.
8: Someone who's doing good for others? Let us know on social media, and you just might see their story on All Good.
9: What is true kindness? How can we help our neighbors in need? Maybe it's as simple as a smile or a hug.
10: All sorts of emotions.
11: Yeah.
9: All Good is about finding everyday people doing good in their communities.
12: So they come here and they can get their food, personal items, everything.
9: Reaching out.
13: The community has a good heart. I didn't think they would have helped me like this.
9: And putting other people first.
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9: Even on a tough day, we're here for you on All Good. 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
15: All right, let's do it.
16: Everyone's got one.
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16: Their favorite spot.
18: Let's go check it out.
16: You love them.
19: It's sexy. It's mysterious. There's always something to look at.
16: And tell everyone who will listen.
10: I want to bring people back here.
16: One of a kind.
5: It's breathtaking.
9: Yeah. I absolutely loved it.
5: That's what puts us on the map.
16: Perfect for social. The ultimate secret.
19: They're usually in awe.
16: No matter how you say it, this is my go-to.
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0: hands-on attractions for families to come through and play. Devon, and we're in beautiful Eastern PA at the Crayola Experience, and it's a gloomy day, but I have a feeling my day is about to get a whole lot more colorful, so let's go!
1: As soon as you walk in here, you're blown away by the smell. There's something about the smell of hot wax and crayons that is so nostalgic that just takes you back to your childhood.
0: So we are at one of the coolest attractions here at Crayola Experience called the Meltdown. Basically, you get to melt down crayons and then draw with them. So let's get into it. So you put a little crayon into this contraption here. It's pretty hot, so it's already starting to melt. And then you pick up this pen and draw away. This is really going to test my skills. It dries pretty quickly, but you can create your own little masterpiece with melted crayons. That was horrible, but it dries really quickly, and I know I'm going to... Every time I'm gonna get a little better. I think I need a little more practice. We opened as the Crayola Factory in 1996. We closed down in 2013, kind of rebranded, reinvented ourselves, and what you see here today is literally just the real life extension of the Crayola brand. So four floors of over 20 hands-on attractions. My name is Christy Martin. I'm the marketing and sales manager here at Crayola Experience. Crayola was started by Binny and Smith. Binny's wife, Alice, was a school teacher who had a need for chalk. She wanted safe chalk for her students. So what started as a journey to find safe chalk for kids turned, she wanted safe chalk for her students. So what started as a journey to find safe chalk for kids turned into Crayola crayons, where pigments were applied to oil and chalk. That's essential. She wanted safe chalk for her students. So what started as a journey to find safe chalk for kids turned into Crayola crayons, where pigments were applied to oil and chalk. That's essentially how Crayola began. We're in Rainbow Rain right now, which is basically a digital experience that mimics your motions with liquid wax. So it feels like you're actually swimming in the crayon wax, which is so cool.
2: I get a lot of, I didn't expect to feel like a kid again. You know, walking through the halls and smelling Crayola crayons, or, you know, remembering that memory with your grandmother that you thought you lost is really great.
0: So now we're at Wrap It Up, which I'm most excited about because Crayola Experience gives you the opportunity to not only make your own crayon, but wrap it and name it yourself. So you put in the coin right here, and you can select a shape. So let's say I choose this flower, and now I get to name my crayon. Wild strawberry is my color. It says, do I like it? Yes, I do. I hit print. So everything's done. Hot off the press. We have my wrap. It says my name on it. I have my crayon. Now we're going to put the two together. You put your crayon right in this little machine. You got to peel your label off. Place it right down here. And then here we go. So now we're all done. It just came out. That was so much fun, super easy, and now I get to take it home.
2: We opened up the Crayola Factory really as a way to reinvigorate Easton, Pennsylvania. And not only do we care about Easton, but we have locations across the U.S. where we're really involved in what we do. People always come back because we always give them something new every year. We're always taking the products that Crayola designs and puts out into the market, and we're making it larger than life. Big Blue is a 1,500-pound crayon. It is the second largest crayon in the world. It is second to Blutiful, which is being housed at the Crayola Experience in Orlando, Florida.
0: So I'm a fashion designer in real life, and I'm so excited about this attraction. It's called You Design. You basically get to make your own design, and then it gets featured up on the digital wall. So let's do it. So basically, you just put in a piece of paper, and it shows you a dress that you can then scan after I've colored it. So I've put this nice print on this beautiful dress. You can choose your hairstyles, change the skin tone. You can change the shoes. Let's say we just do white, put some glasses on her. And then you can play around with the effects. And then you're all done. It says, great job. There's my model coming down the runway. How cool is that? And there she goes, showing off her amazing design.
2: The beautiful thing about the brand is that, you know, parents come in here and they feel so nostalgic. You know, pick up a Crayola crayon, and at this point we're so much more than just, you know, a Crayola crayon. You can come here and you can turn yourself into a coloring page. You can color in a page and bring it to life in 4D and really interact with the brand, and you really see kids' creativity come alive here at the Crayola Experience. So we've done so many fun things all day today, and now we're at the grand finale. We're at Be a Star. This attraction allows you to basically turn your face into a coloring page. How much fun is that? So let's get into it. So you position yourself here. You can choose your background. Let's say we go with this one with Frosty the Snowman in the back. Take a photo. And then the machine basically prints it out. I'm gonna hop over to another attraction and color my coloring page. So I feel like a kid in a candy shop right now. I found all the crayons and we're about to have a lot of fun. Okay, so there we go. It's beautiful, right?
0: Working here is always fun. It's never dull. And, you know, a lot of people say, well, you must just color all the time. You know, really, it's just about families being able to connect with each other. So at the end of the day, we care the most about the guests, and we want everyone to have the most amazing experience when they come here.
3: Beautiful.
1: So I had a great time today. We had so much fun. We did so many fun activities. And if you want to live like a local in Easton, PA, you want to check out the Crayola Experience.

0: Welcome to NYC Barbershop Museum. I'd like to welcome you in.
1: My name is Arthur Rubinoff. I'm a master barber for generations. I grew up in a barbershop since from former Soviet Union. My father started collecting vintage pieces from 1991. Anywhere we went, like to the flea markets or to any like antique stores, he used to buy vintage pieces, small pieces. Each piece has a history. You don't know who's been cut by this razor or by the scissors. In 2003, I lost my father, and those pieces became sentimental. I started collecting bigger pieces, as far as the barber chairs, barber poles, signs, anything to do with the barbering industry. Some of the pieces, like the mirrors, some of them from Egypt, one is from France, one is from Russia. The tools, brushes, the mugs from England, we have some rare collection from Ireland, from Poland. And that's when I started having an idea that one day I'm going to open up a barbershop museum to honor my father and to give respect to all the barbers in the world. Each person that walks in, I wanted to have that wow. And so far I accomplished that. Everybody coming in, they go, wow. There's a lot of detail in this shop.
0: Usually when I start, even if it's my customer, I like to say hello to the hair.
1: I wanted to bring to the people not that chop shop of a haircut. A lot of barbershops, they don't want to use scissors over comb. That's what I'm trying to bring back, that classical haircut. And then the razor cut. A lot of barbers forgetting how to use the razor.
0: So we're doing the usual, sir?
1: Yes, please. First of all, when they come in here, we wash. That's number one. Number two, each customer gets individual comb. When we give the comb to go, we use individual blade for each neck shave. Then we do hot towel massage for the neck. Customers respect that when you give time and effort.
2: He blended me very well.
3: Yeah, it looks really nice.
1: I also educate at the NYC Barbershop Museum. We have 3 students as we speak. And this, since this is a non-profit organization, I don't charge nobody to give them experience and teach them.
2: We're giving you a barbershop necklace. Whoa.
1: I love what I do and I want people to be happy. I'm not doing this for the money. I'm doing this because I love it.
4: Coming up.
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11: Worth the Wait takes you to the front of America's longest lines to answer one question. Is it worth the wait? From a massive 7-pound burrito to a slice of pie that has locals going crazy, we'll let you know what's worth it and what's not. This is Worth the Wait. This country is full of unusual places to see and amazing things to do. But only the locals really know where to go. On My Go-To, we discover some of the strangest...
16: This is a brain of a gorilla.
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11: 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What is true kindness? How can we help our neighbors in need? Maybe it's as simple as a smile or a hug.
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19: Yeah.
11: All Good is about finding everyday people doing good in their communities.
20: So they come here and they can get their food, personal items, everything.
11: Reaching out.
21: The community has a good heart. I didn't think they would have helped me like this.
11: And putting other people first.
22: It takes them back to who they were when they weren't homeless.
11: Even on a tough day, we're here for you on All Good.
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6: The Disgusting Food Museum is a collection of 80 of the world's most disgusting foods.
23: All of these things sound no. Like, you should just not eat it.
24: Down. Cheers. You're never going to forget that taste.
23: Yeah, ever. Forever.
6: We originally started with over 350 disgusting foods, and then we narrowed it down to the 80 that we have here today. And the criteria is it has to be a real food appreciated somewhere in the world. The people who come here and visit are adventurous. There's no other place that you can see and sample some of the world's most disgusting foods all in one place. This right here is Casu Marzu. It's a cheese from Sardinia in Italy. And the characteristic of it, well, it's full of maggots. You eat the cheese, the maggots, and the excrement from the maggots, which is a delicate, soft, creamy cheese. This is natto. It's fermented soybeans from Japan. It's eaten as a breakfast food, and it's very, very good for you. This is the durian fruit from Southeast Asia. It's a fruit that's called the king of fruits. You either love it, which they do, or if you're not familiar with this fruit, you think it smells like a bag of rotting cats. There's 10 smell stations, and then we have a tasting bar over there where you can sample about 10 of the foods that we have here.
25: Oh, it smells very bad.
26: Oh, my God.
27: No!
25: It's mushy. It's stinky.
28: Here is the durian fruit from Southeast Asia.
29: Right. Just a little piece.
28: Yeah, this is a little piece.
30: So you want to go ahead. More?
29: I can't eat this.
6: This right here is haukak. It's a rotted shark from Iceland. The taste is described as death and ammonia. Anthony Bourdain called it the single most disgusting thing he's ever tried. I enjoy seeing people try new foods and seeing that sort of element of fear and anticipation and curiosity all at once, and then they try it and then, you know, sort of totally immersive experience. I enjoy that. And I do enjoy when, you know, somebody is really cocky, like, I can eat anything, I can do anything, and then they try the Icelandic shark and I see them, you know, vomit. That makes me happy.
23: Can you give me, like, the tiniest piece? I'm so upset right now.
31: I smell it.
23: Oh.
31: 3 years old.
23: Like cow chairs. Nutty. I don't want to breathe. It tastes like I'm like really mad at you right now.
31: Smell it.
23: Oh God.
31: Oh my God.
23: Oh, go away.
31: Go.
23: Go away. Go.
31: Oh my God, that first bite was horrible.
23: what? Thank you.
0: I gotta see your face. Show me.
23: I'm crying. It tasted like a punch in the face.
24: No, the punch in the back of the throat.
23: Yeah. That was the worst experience of my life.
6: In Peru, guinea pig isn't disgusting. In France, that nasty cheese isn't disgusting. In China, stinky tofu isn't disgusting. And that's the whole point of the museum, to help you realize that disgust is always in the eye of the beholder. There is no food that's sort of universally disgusting.
24: I'm glad because we have more knowledge now, but I'm not excited to ever try those things again. That taste is going to be with us for the rest of our lives.
23: And I didn't know, like, taste could make you sweat. Like, you should come.
24: It's an experience.
23: Yeah. And don't eat before you come because you might throw up.
24: Yeah.
10: Up next.
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33: 1, 2, 1, 2, 3, go.
34: So my name is Christina Melville and I'm a Moco Jumbo. I want the world to know that this is something good to do. And for the 12 years I've been doing it with me growing up, I can honestly say this did keep me out of trouble. It started in Africa and then it was brought to the Caribbean. And you see a lot in carnivals, basically all over the Caribbean. And now it was brought here to Brooklyn. I did fall many times. And I mean, I just learned from it so I know what to do next time. It's something good to do for the youth to do. And you basically get to experience new things.
10: You're watching My Go-To.
35: Peter. This one's for you.
36: For more than four decades, Star Wars has transported us to galaxies far, far away, to grand and exotic places, and into complex, colorful, intricately interwoven stories. And now, with the opening of Star Wars Galaxy's Edge, we can do all of that and so much more.
37: Watch it.
38: We have eyes on you.
39: The last time I was in a Disney park with George Lucas was for the opening of Star Tours. And I thought to myself, this is inconceivable that I could be part of a movie that would get its own ride. And yet, look at where we are today.
36: Star Wars Galaxy's Edge is now open.

0: This land is the most technologically advanced land that we have to date at a Disney park, and it really was built with interactivity from the ground up. You'll be able to live your own Star Wars story here, either by riding the Millennium Falcon and seeing how well you do or how poorly you do.
1: We're standing inside the Millennium Falcon in the main hold. You actually get to step foot in the cockpit behind the controls of the fastest hunk of junk in the galaxy.
2: What a piece of junk!
1: And you're actually flying the thing. If you go left, the ship will go left. If you pull back, the ship will go up. If you take any damage from oncoming TIE fighters, then you have to repair the ship to keep it in working order. So it's the most immersive and interactive attraction we've ever completed.
3: She may not look like much, but she's got it where it counts, kid.
1: We knew it was going to be a challenge to make sure that we fulfilled all the fantasies that guests have been building up for over 40 years.
4: All my fantasies coming true.
1: There's actually the blaster shield that Luke used when he was training to use the Force. So we worked very closely with our partners at Lucasfilm to ensure that we're getting all of the details correct.
5: I'm scared.
4: Watch it.
0: Based on the things that you choose to do in the land, people might remember what you've done and actually be able to respond to you. Plus, these guys behind me might actually have some reactions as well.
6: We have eyes on you.
7: The last time I was in a Disney park with George Lucas was for the opening of Star Tours. And I thought to myself, this is inconceivable that I could be part of a movie that would get its own ride. And yet, look at where we are today.
8: You're watching My Go-To. Up next.
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11: Yours. 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
11: And challenging what we think is possible.
14: 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That's what I love. 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
11: 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On My Go-To, we discover some of the strangest...
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8: You're watching My Go-To.
9: This is definitely my happy place. Mm-hmm. It's a perfect little meeting spot, but at the same time, I feel like it's always so pretty and peaceful. It's always a treat. It's so yummy. I've been to a location in Paris. Okay. I've been to a location at the Grove, and they're both beautiful. But this is so cute. It's my first time here.
23: There's tons to choose from. Oh my gosh, look at how pretty that is.
9: It's beautiful.
23: Have you had this one?
9: I haven't had this one yet.
23: Neither.
9: Okay.
2: passion fruit.
5: Passion fruit, wow.
2: So passion fruit is actually my favorite fruit.
5: Oh, is it?
2: So okay. The fact that I haven't tried that one yet.
5: It's your new go-to?
2: It's kind of it's my new go-to.
5: Love that.
2: This is very much a treat yourself place. Mm-hmm. You have to go for it here. There's no, right. Holding yourself back.
12: Mm-hmm. You have a lot going on right now. You are the star of an extremely successful TV show. You have your own lifestyle brand. You bought your first house.
2: It's been challenging, but in the best way. And, Demo Day is basically the best day.
12: Why is Demo Day the best day? That is crazy.
2: It's such a relief. It's like a stress relief, for okay. Sure. You, grab a sledgehammer, sure. And you just go for it.
12: And so Sasha and Good Taste, your lifestyle brand, has really taken off. It started as a blog, and now you have this growing YouTube channel where...
2: Yeah, thank you.
12: You're putting out recipes, you're putting out DIY tips.
2: So the first thing you do is prune your flowers.
12: And so let's talk about the perfectionists a little bit. So 2 years later, here we are. Here's Allison. She's back. She is starting this show with babies. And I mean, a lot has happened now that the season's kind of started.
13: I'm really glad that you trusted me enough to come back.
12: Did you want to get back into the show when you heard there was a spinoff?
2: So Marlene, our producer, actually told us season 6 of Pretty Little Liars that she's thinking of doing a spinoff. And she wants me to be a part of it. And I basically immediately said yes. She'd read this cool book series, The Perfectionists, which Sarah Shepard also wrote. She wrote our book series as well. So I knew that she had kind of had some sort of vision in the works. So I was really excited to see what it was. When that finally came around, I was so happy to read the first episode and see what she had in store and the world, this new world that she's knew that she had kind of had some sort of vision in the works. So I was really excited to see what it was. When that finally came around, I was so happy to read the first episode and see what she had in store and the world, this new world that she's creating.
12: Right.
2: I was basically at the edge of my seat every time I read a new episode. The finale is one of my favorites. So the cliffhanger, the big reveal, the oh no moment in our finale is amazing. And I didn't see it coming.
12: Cheers to that.
2: Cheers. Thank you.
12: Thank you.

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2: Hi, I'm Diana Wood, the crazy power wash artist.
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4: Hello, everyone, and welcome to FYI Philly. And look at us, ringing in the new year in style.
5: It is swanky. We are in one of the brand new condos at the Laurel, which just took up residence on the very last parcel of land available on Rittenhouse Square.
4: And it is luxury with a capital L. Alicia is going to show us around these lush digs in a bit, but first, I'm hungry. We're going to dig in.
5: Let's do it. We started a brand new restaurant in South Philadelphia that's been years in the making.
8: We want to build something of our own and not have the boss to tell us what to cook.
4: That's exactly what Carlos Aparicio has done at El Chingon.
8: Sí, papas. El Chingon means something out of the box and cool.
4: The recipes come from his roots in Puebla, Mexico.
8: Semita is very traditional from Puebla.
4: Semita is the name of the sandwich and the bread, which Carlos makes in-house with his own recipe.
8: Gives the bread a different texture, more toasty and lighter.
4: There are three types of meat every day on a trompo.
8: We do a lot of it, al pastor traditional, and we also do a skirt steak.
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8: That's your semita árabe.
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4: Carlos came to the U.S. in 1994.
8: Pastor traditional from Puebla.
4: His cooking career has taken him inside kitchens like Vetri, Serafina, and Steven Star restaurants.
8: I probably opened 15 restaurants over my career.
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4: Mornings feature his Mexican delicacies and coffee drinks.
8: We open up 9 o'clock in the morning with cafe and some baked goods.
4: His bread making skills are key to the taco program.
8: Tortillas are made by hand every single morning.
4: He uses sourdough for the flour tortillas.
8: Gringas, sourdough flour tortillas. Nobody makes them. I mean, at least in Philly.
4: There are traditional corn tortillas.
8: This is what you eat in Mexico City on the streets, man.
4: And vegan and vegetarian options.
8: That's a cactus. This is a traditional dish from Oaxaca. We call them clayudas.
4: It's grilled for a crispy outer shell.
8: The taste is incredible, man.
4: There is corn covered in a black garlic mayo.
8: And that kind of brings the elote to a different level.
4: And the aguachile is a vegan dish with avocado, hearts of palm, and cucumber with the house dressing.
8: Lime, pepper, cilantro. I want to give them a little spin of things.
4: Carlos bought the South Philly building in 2019, but construction slowed due to the pandemic.
8: It's popping right now.
4: He finally opened the BYO space in December with his home at the heart of the restaurant.
8: We carved a Mexican map. That's Mexico and that's Puebla.
4: And his mind filled with ideas for the future.
8: A lot of neighborhood comes around and enjoy our food. I'm just getting started. I'm just getting warm up. Yeah.
4: Carlos is looking forward to the spring when he plans to add some outdoor seating.
5: I'm looking forward to the spring, too. The place is BYO, but they have homemade drinks that make great mixers, too.
4: Next, Christy Aleto takes us to a new spot for Filipino fare.
12: Tabachoy's with Chef Chance Añez calls lighthearted, heavy-bellied Filipino cuisine.
13: Just for people that don't know, in the Philippines and in most Asian cultures, we eat rice with every meal.
14: Every meal.
13: Every meal. I'm in heaven.
12: This is not his first food venture, but the owner chef says it was always part of the plan.
14: I was like, let me start a concept of food cart, see if people like it. I'm actually learn how to actually cook professionally as well.
12: He bought a food cart about 3.5 years ago.
13: And then you blew up.
14: And we blew up,
13: because
14: I guess.
13: Everybody was like, yeah. Oh, where's Tabachoy going to be today?
14: Right.
12: The cart was was located on the campus of Temple University, where he'd worked as a researcher.
14: I told my boss when I was quitting, I was like, you'll see me every day. I'll be parked right outside.
12: In fact, Chef Chance took a chance on a few careers before he landed at his passion.
14: I ended up deciding, okay, I wanted to be a teacher. Absolutely loved it. It just did not love me back. I always loved cooking. Okay. I didn't always want to do it professionally.
12: Okay.
14: It's a really hard industry to be in and to get into.
12: Dishes at his new restaurant include pork spring rolls with a garlic chili gastric and pork adobo.
14: This is the national dish of the Philippines. We do ours with a pork shoulder.
12: You can end a savory meal with a sweet treat like a Basque-style cheesecake.
14: We top that with a coconut caramel and wrap it in a banana leaf.
12: Sisig is a dish typically served for breakfast in the Philippines, but Tabachoy serves it all day.
14: Minced pork belly, toss in a bunch of bell peppers, red onion, some garlic, a little Thai chili in there as well. Throw a fried egg on top.
12: Nice.
14: I tell people just the best way to eat it is to go ahead and just mix that egg right in there.
12: Chef Chance says food was a constant at home from an early age.
13: So this is in your blood. I mean, your dad was a chef.
14: Yeah, my dad was a chef in the Navy for about 25 years, and I just grew up cooking with him.
12: Growing up in the Washington, D.C. area, he attended a camp near Philly every summer and also got a job there after college.
14: Being a Navy brat, you never really had like a home, and so I felt like Philly was the first place that was like, this is mine.
12: When he started his food cart, he caught the attention of Jose Garces.
14: This is our Escaldo. It's going to be a rice porridge.
12: He just wrapped a chef-in-residency program with a former Iron Chef at Volver.
14: When they reached out to me, I thought this is a really great opportunity for us to showcase not just Tabachoy, but Filipino food in Philly. There are only a few Filipino spots here in Philly, which was one of my main motivators for opening my business.
12: Moving forward, the plan is to focus solely on Tabachoy.
13: Ta-da!
14: I know, here it finally is.
4: And now that his residency at Volver is over, Chef Chance says he plans to put the porridge dish he created there on the menu at Tabachoy.
5: Yum. Next, we head to Fishtown for a new spot for Thai from an award-winning chef.
7: Welcome to Kalaya.
12: Chutatip Nok Suntaronon has brought her southern Thai flavors to Fishtown.
7: It is a happening place.
12: The chef and owner got the nickname Nok from her mother.
7: Every Thai go by nickname because our name is very long.
12: It means little bird, and she has found her calling in the kitchen, sharing her mother's recipes.
7: This is one of my mother's favorite spice powder.
12: She opened Kalaya in Bella Vista in 2019.
7: I still young and green and new to the market in Philadelphia.
12: The space earned critical acclaim, named a James Beard finalist for Best New Restaurant and Esquire's Top New Restaurant in America.
7: The recipes are very, very personal, my family recipes.
12: Now, 3 years later, she is partnering with Defined Hospitality, moving from her original 35-seat BYO to a 150-seat restaurant with a 14-seat bar.
7: She moved into the bigger house, which is more elegant, more beautiful, but deep down inside, she's still the same person, so that's me and my food.
12: The kitchen has an open flame grill and room for five woks.
7: This is the biggest part of everything. This is braised pork belly.
12: There's a whole area dedicated to dumplings.
7: Each one of them, they get rolled by hand.
10: We make dumplings at our house, but they don't look like this.
12: Authentic Southern Thai taste remains at the heart of the menu.
7: I change my menu very often. The same flavors is still here.
12: The showstopper is the Tom Yum.
7: These make it very special.
12: It's a lemongrass soup served with jumbo river prawns.
7: This is big enough to be shared.
12: Blue glass noodles are served with lime to enhance the flavor and the color.
7: Voila.
12: There is green curry loaded with a seafood medley and the Kai Dao, which is a separated egg yolk cured in soy sauce.
7: This is not your breakfast fried eggs.
12: The menu is meant to be colorful.
7: This is rainbow in front of you.
12: As is the decor, featuring 14-foot palm trees in the middle of the dining room.
7: We have the art from Thailand.
12: B. Shanita is the artist, a former colleague from Nok's days as a flight attendant nearly 30 years ago.
7: Time fly. My life brought me here. Being a restauranter, she became an artist.
12: It's her life's work, and she's sharing it on a much grander scale. It's
10: wonderful that you're sharing Thai culture.
7: It is culture. It's every single dish is brought me back home.
5: Chef Nok was recently named the James Beard Foundation Chef Bootcamp for Policy and Change.
4: It's a program that trains chefs to become advocates for a more equitable food system.
5: Now from Thai in Fishtown to Ethiopian in West Philadelphia.
4: It's a new spot from a food-loving family bringing their culture and cuisine to their adopted second home. At Duro Bet on Baltimore Avenue, sisters Hayat Ali and Mabruka Kane named their latest spot after the main dish.
11: Duro Bet means chicken house in Amharic, which is our mother language.
4: This is the third restaurant they've opened since 2020.
15: The first restaurant called Alif.
4: It's on the same block, serving Ethiopian coffee, platters, and groceries.
15: And then we moved to the Germantown and the restaurant called Salam Cafe.
4: That spot features Ethiopian and Middle Eastern cuisine. The latest is all chicken.
11: I had an idea, like, how about, like, a fried chicken, but with Ethiopian spices? A taste of Ethiopia with a little bit of, like, soul food fusion.
4: Chef Mabruka marinates the chicken for 2 days in house-made spices.
11: Like hot, warm spices. It's not, like, extremely spicy. Very flavorful.
4: The flour called teff is what makes the breading unique.
11: Teff is a very ancient grain that we use in Ethiopia, and it is naturally gluten-free.
4: You can order awaze for a spicy kick or a leche.
11: The mild version would have that turmeric, but we added a little bit of acidity with the lemon.
4: They also roast shawarma every day, offer sides like greens and fries, and make a chicken sandwich.
11: Awaze ramelade, lettuce, tomato, pickles, and toasted brioche.
4: The mac and cheese is named after Hayat's oldest daughter, Ida.
15: She loved to cook as well, so that's the recipe, and we involve her on the menu.
4: You can also get traditional Ethiopian dishes like dorowet.
11: Spicy chicken stew with hard-boiled egg and homemade cheese. We also have our doro dips, which is sauteed chicken.
4: Vegan options include fried mushrooms.
11: We use local farmers here.
4: The sisters pay homage to their hometown, the capital of Ethiopia.
11: These are just like the neighborhoods of Addis Ababa.
4: They have reminders of home, like a basket made by their grandmother.
15: She was 86 when she made it.
4: With dine-in, takeout, and delivery, it's busy, but the sisters say they're having fun.
16: And given the business opening blitz they've embarked on since the start of the pandemic, I'm guessing there'll be more fun to come.
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19: Even on a tough day, we're here for you on All Good. 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
30: The massive tower sits on what was the last vacant parcel of land right on Rittenhouse Square.
31: And when you talk about location, right? Yeah. Like location, location, location.
30: There were failed development attempts through the years.
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31: And how do these start?
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31: 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It's a good address.
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2: Without a Q Productions has been staging interactive murder mysteries for two decades. 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
6: We are going to permanently be here producing murder mystery and other immersive and interactive adventures.
2: The new space is called Red Room Theater.
6: This move of ours has been basically the goal of the entire 20 years. 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
2: The first show in the new theater will be the Golden Girls Murder Mystery.
7: Oh, it's going to be such a good time. You're going to get to meet me, Dorothy, Blanche, and also Rose.
2: The company plans more than 80 performances of the show, which opens on January 17th.
7: That is Betty White's birthday.
6: All proceeds from the show that evening will go to support PAWS in Philadelphia in Betty White's name.
2: Each show begins as the audience arrives at a party thrown by the Golden Girls. Then, suddenly, a party guest is murdered.
7: Something crazy is going to happen.
8: Told you time and again. All your friends are dead.
6: And eventually everyone gets to solve the crime together. Immediately the actors will be mingling with the audience.
2: Then clues will be delivered to the audience's tables.
6: These clues are actual items that you get to inspect and look over.
2: Each of the performances might look a little different, as the roles will revolve among the company's 50 actors.
7: And also, since our shows are interactive, it'll change every time you see it.
10: Thank you for being a friend.
6: It's absolutely a comedy, so it's always funny. And at the end of the evening, you'll find out who done it.
2: The growing interest in the murder mystery genre offers new ways to experience theater.
6: This immersive feeling where you're a part of the show, you get to touch things and look at things and ask questions of the actors.
2: And the Philadelphia-based Pops McCann Whiskey will provide cocktail service each night.
6: They will be creating a rum specially for us because of the name Red Room.
1: The company hasn't stopped traveling for good. In 2024, the troupe plans to travel to Egypt to perform a murder mystery show on an 11-day cruise down the Nile.
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19: 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But only the locals really know where to go. 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
19: 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Nothing brings people together like a great meal. And at Bite Size, communities coming together around food is what we're all about. Join us as we take you around to some of the best and most unique restaurants around the country. You'll meet the people behind some of the best eats in town and hear the stories behind the meals.
15: Here's my father, Paco Lopez.
19: See some of the craziest dishes they have to offer.
17: We are eating 30 feet of pasta.
19: And meet some of the customers taking on their challenges. Let us add a little flavor to your day at Bite Size. What is true kindness? How can we help our neighbors in need? Maybe it's as simple as a smile or a hug.
18: All sorts of emotions.
20: Yeah.
19: All Good is about finding everyday people doing good in their communities.
21: So they come here and they can get their food, personal items, everything.
19: Reaching out.
22: The community has a good heart. I didn't think they would have helped me like this.
19: And putting other people first.
23: It takes them back to who they were when they weren't homeless.
19: Even on a tough day, we're here for you on All Good.
16: Welcome back to FY Philly and The Laurel, a stunning new condo building right across from Rittenhouse Square.
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16: Absolutely. 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
16: With balloons and a birthday bash, White Dog Cafe in University City just celebrated 40 years.
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34: Salt and pepper.
25: There's been a growing trend that people are a lot more concerned about what they eat.
34: This has been on the menu since the beginning.
16: The 8-ounce double cheeseburger epitomizes Wicks' mission.
34: It's about supporting the community, keeping the circle of commerce within the community. And there you go.
16: And making sure the animals are treated with respect from the farm to the plate.
34: No smashing, no charring, and it stays juicy so that when you bite into it, it's like...
16: Everything from the meat and cheese.
34: Who doesn't love oozy cheese?
16: To the lettuce, tomato, pickle.
34: And then a little love.
16: And the smoked bacon that's mixed into the mayo is locally sourced.
34: Top it.
16: Along with the bun.
33: Everybody loves a good burger.
16: The beaten goat cheese salad is another mainstay of the menu.
34: Over here we have our goat cheese whipped ricotta.
16: It's made with local figs and pears.
34: This is our tuna tartare.
33: Our Kenneth Square mushroom soup.
34: Just a creamy mushroom bisque. A fan favorite.
33: There's usually about 6 to 7 blends of mushrooms that go into our mushroom soup.
16: White Dog is housed in an old home.
33: And it's always been very inviting.
16: With different dining rooms named after different parts of the house.
33: This is called the parlor bar. There is the living room. There is the porch. Downstairs would be the solarium.
16: Wicks is no longer the owner.
25: Around 2008, Judy was looking to pass the torch.
16: So she interviewed potential buyers, looking for someone who'd commit to carrying on the legacy of her life's work.
25: She even went so far as we signed a social contract to adhere to all the things that White Dog was founded on. It was a fairly lengthy contract, of which she audited for 10 years.
16: The new owners, now called Fearless Restaurants, have built on the White Dog brand, buying and expanding into the property next door.
25: This room was a beauty salon. We've added probably about an additional 100 seats.
16: And opening White Dogs in the Main Line, in Haverford, Wayne, and Glen Mills.
33: We never want to be a special occasion restaurant. We want to be a neighborhood restaurant, and we look forward to another 40.
25: They're not built to be trendy. They're meant to be sort of a very comfortable shoe. The older it gets, the better it feels.
16: And for those who've never been...
25: You should make it the top of your agenda. I think you'll be pleasantly surprised.
16: There are plans for a fifth White Dog in Chester Springs later this year.
1: take in a powerful new show when we come right back.
16: But first, here's another institution celebrating a milestone anniversary.
1: The Arden Theater Company is celebrating 35 seasons.
0: The Arden tells great stories on stage, in the classroom, and in the community.
1: With a stated commitment to tell stories that speak to the audience of today.
0: What was important in 1988 is very different than what's important now.
1: The company is well known for its children's theater program that started in 1998.
0: Often Arden Children's Theater is a child's first experience in the theater. Theater is so important to children to help them figure out how to tell their story.
1: The Arden is currently staging Charlotte's Web, a story that spans generations.
0: If you think about the children's theater audience, they grow up and there's a new batch of kids who really want to hear this story.
2: But none of them will ever take her place in my heart.
0: Our Charlotte is a circus performer, and she descends from the rafters on silks. They're amazed at it happening right in front of them.
1: In late January, Clydes will take the stage, telling the story of restaurant workers newly released from prison.
0: They're finding their own salvation and redemption in creating the world's best sandwich.
1: It's written by Pulitzer Prize-winning author Lynn Nottage, and it's set in Reading, Pennsylvania.
0: We work to tell a broad range of stories from a diverse

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10: Julie, oh Julie, can't you see?
11: The program is called Singing Freedom, and it shares the journey of enslaved people escaping the South through two nights of music and vocal performances.
12: And we like to, every year, challenge ourselves with projects that kind of stretch what chamber music means.
11: The music is an artistic response to Cornell University's Freedom on the Move database and its collection of what were known as runaway advertisements.
12: These were classified ads of slave owners looking to capture or locate those that had run away.
11: Part one of Singing Freedom features composer Sean Okpebholo, and it's based on information found in more than 30,000 ads in the database.
12: These advertisements were, in many cases, the only written documentation. Their talents, their skill set, their professions. Some of them spoke multiple languages. Some of them were great chefs.
11: Philadelphia native Karen Slack is one of the performers, along with Grammy winner Rhiannon Giddens.
10: Leave this house and all I know.
11: Part two of Singing Freedom will feature a choral program composed by Mason Bynes, featuring the Pine Forge Academy Honors Choir.
12: They are extraordinary, and the young people in it are truly inspirational.
11: Though the program consists of two complementary parts, each of them tells individual stories.
12: Those themes of searching for your voice, wanting freedom, wanting to find your own place in the world, they're as ever present now as they were 200 years ago.
11: Tells individual stories.
12: Those themes of searching for your voice, wanting freedom, wanting to find your own place in the world, they're as ever present now as they were 200 years ago.
9: The Philadelphia Chamber Music Society will perform Singing Freedom Part 1 on January 15th and Part 2 on January 16th.
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13: If you compare the DNA of every human being on the planet, you'll learn that we are 99.99% the same. 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I'm Michael Koenigs, and this is More in Common, a show where I travel the country looking for stories about what brings us together. It turns out this country has countless stories of unity. But to find these extraordinary friendships, we have to reach out. This is More in Common.
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6: The fact that there are such high-level professionals on the platform so readily available for such a nominal fee is unheard of.
7: One of our very first investors in Assemble was Tiffany Haddish, and it was really a game changer.
8: Assemble is an amazing opportunity for me to do what I do for my clients and bring it to the masses.
7: Assemble is a web platform. It's the easiest way for you to connect with experts of color. So you have the opportunity to book a 15 or 30 minute video call with them, or you can simply submit a question and you receive back a short video response from experts.
6: There are a multitude of professionals in myriad industries that are willing to help you, and there's a high likelihood of the information being valuable because these people are well versed and recognized in their spaces. I use the Assemble platform to speak with James Cole Jr., who is very experienced in the real estate fund formation space, as well as being a part of the Obama administration.
8: Mike Tyson had a great quote that says, everybody has a plan till they get hit. I want to talk to the person who got hit. They're going to give me much more information to not have that happen to me.
7: One of my closest confidants and mentors now, which is Sakaya Sandifer. He's someone that has not only worked in fashion, but music and art and creative. He's sought out by so many people around the world. He's an expert on Assemble, and people reach out to him all the time.
8: Mentoring has been very, very fulfilling. Most successful people that I know have an innate desire to give information, but they don't want to be bombarded without it being received as a thing of value.
7: When you use our platform, it's not just a transaction, it's a transformation. And we can really start to help people catalyze their life.
9: We are so excited. We basically bought this building to restore it to its original glory. It's a historic building which was made famous by the Doors album cover, The Morrison Hotel.
10: It's hard to be a child of the 70s and 80s and not be influenced by what Jim Morrison and the Doors did.
11: I think it's so great that this famous place can now help people.
12: Jim Morrison would be very pleased to know that the site of the cover of our fifth album, The Morrison Hotel, is now going to be the site of affordable housing.
10: As a big fan of the Doors, I dropped everything and I made my way down here just in time to see everything get started.
9: The Morrison Hotel, it's going to become 111 units of low-income housing for people who are homeless and low-income living in Los Angeles. We're so excited to have Henry Diltz here, who actually took the photograph of the album, along with John Densmore, who was the drummer for the Doors.
11: Young people, they say, oh, you did album covers. You know, what did you do? I say, oh, Crosby, Stills, Nash, yeah, the Eagles, yeah, the Doors, Morrison Hotel. They go, dude, you did Morrison Hotel. So that's the one album cover that everyone around the world knows. I think it's so great that it's going to house people who don't have a place to live. That's what we need more in this world, people helping each other.
13: The flavors just pop out at you. They're not boring. They're not bland.
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0: Our Chongqing chicken tenders. 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They are so excited to discover who we are.
17: We have over 65 different kinds of farm animals who live here, whom we've rescued.
18: When you're with, like, these beautiful animals that are all over this beautiful place, your guard is let down.
19: When you are experiencing heavy, heavy grief, you'll do anything to kind of lighten that feeling and that mood, and animals certainly do that.
17: Big Heart Ranch is a farm animal rescue and nature-based wellness center. As we've worked with the animals, we noticed too how we ourselves were healing. Our physiology, our nervous system, by way of connecting to the land and to these wonderful animals who have a lot to teach us about overcoming pain and trauma. So then our team opened it up to bringing groups from throughout the Los Angeles area.
18: When Lori read a Facebook post about my son dying, Connor died in a car crash, and so she reached out to me and said, look, you're going to need my help. My son passed just months before your son. And I remember saying to her, well, I guess I'm Connor's soul mama. And she looked at me and she was like, soul mamas. I guess we're soul mamas.
19: I think the Big Heart Ranch and animals ground us to a place that is just a very safe, kind of comforting soul sanctuary. There's just no judgment. They're just here for us. They're just present.
20: Who do I need to be?
21: Get some goats to trust.
18: You start to take yourself out of the equation. Your pain, your grief, you're feeling the animals are feeling you, and it's nothing but just pure love.
22: When I want something sweet, donuts the first thing that comes to mind. I walked by here one day and the smells hit me.
23: I was really drawn to their ethos and the fact that it's a Hawaiian company and they use ube and taro and all these traditional, even indigenous things to Hawaii.
24: I'm a huge sweets person, but being vegan, you don't get a lot of options. So like this ended up being my new favorite spot.
25: Holy Grail started really from a food truck concept in Kauai as a brother and sister team, and together they made a pretty great donut. Now in 2022, we have two locations out in LA, and it's been a great experience to have the opportunity to share the Hawaiian culture and also the delicacies of Kauai with LA.
23: It's not like going to a donut shop and you get one off the shelf. 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This is like hand press. It's your donut. They make it in real time.
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18: Worth the Wait takes you to the front of America's longest lines to answer one question. Is it worth the wait? 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This is Worth the Wait. This country is full of unusual places to see and amazing things to do, but only the locals really know where to go. On My Go-To, we discover some of the strangest...
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18: 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And at Bite Size, communities coming together around food is what we're all about. 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You'll meet the people behind some of the best eats in town and hear the stories behind the meals.
6: Here's my father, Paco Lopez.
18: See some of the craziest dishes they have to offer.
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18: And meet some of the customers taking on their challenges. 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
8: We carry over 700 different kinds of candy at the store here, but we make over 200 of those here ourselves. On the wall, when you come in, one of the first things you see, we've got the world's biggest 100% handmade candy cane that we made. I've been hanging here for many, many years.
12: It's crazy. It's a crazy process. I've never seen it before. It's really cool.
20: I think that this is a craft that we need to preserve. It's something that somebody took a long time to get really good at.
8: Logan's has been in downtown Ontario since 1933. I started working here in 1974. I was actually 12 years old at the time. And then in 1982, me and my wife Susie bought the store, and we've been running it right here in downtown ever since.
29: We're going to separate it out just a little bit here.
30: Just to see it firsthand of him making it, that process. I never knew this is how they did it. And then when they hand it to us and it's super warm, you can twist it to whatever shape you want.
12: Yeah, I tried to do it hard. It's harder than it looks. When you look at a candy cane, like, you don't think about like how they make it, but it was really cool to see it.
8: Well, what I love the best is that we get people that have been coming for many, many years. They came as kids, and now they're bringing their kids and their grandkids. One of the harder candies to make is actually the candy canes and the ribbon candy, but it is one of my favorite to make, and the main reason is because I get to interact with the crowd.
31: For them, I think it's just the satisfaction of watching him make it and, you know, mold it and fold it. You know, it's satisfying. So that's what she wanted to come see. It's a process from beginning to end.
20: Showing them the hard candy and what was typical in the stores back then, it kind of hits a memory in my mind, you know. It just reminds me of good old days.
12: We have so many acres just full of these camellias that are blooming in the winter.
32: They're flowering when other plants are not. You know, it's a real nice burst of color at this time of year.
12: Camellias are really special to Descanso Gardens. We have one of the biggest collections in the United States, and it's kind of in an unexpected place, right? Because we're in Southern California where it's hot and dry. So people come in the middle of February and all through spring, and there are these beautiful reds and pinks and whites popping, and those are the camellias.
33: Coming here, it's easy to see their beauty because they're literally like covering the tree.
34: They're pretty even when they're on the ground, and after they've left the plant, they're still so beautiful.
12: What really makes them amazing here at Descanso is how old they are. Manchester Bodie, who's the person who owned this property, he started planting camellias in the late 30s, early 40s, but what really sparked the collection was actually Japanese incarceration. The Uematsu family and the Yoshimura family particularly, that had nurseries full of hundreds of thousands of plants. And when they were incarcerated, they were forced to sell these collections. So Bodie actually bought them at a fraction of their value and was able to plant them here. And that's really what kickstarted the Descanso Gardens Camellia Collection.
18: They're kind of romantic and unexpected. When you're walking through our camellia forest, the camellia bushes are high, so you have the blooms above you. And then our visitors come and they make these beautiful hearts out of the fallen camellias, and some of them write messages.
32: I love camellias. They're blooming right now. They're gorgeous. I keep vacillating.
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0: To appreciate every stroke of genius. 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
0: Worth the Wait takes you to the front of America's longest lines to answer one question. Is it worth the wait? From a massive 7-pound burrito to a slice of pie that has locals going crazy, we'll let you know what's worth it and what's not. This is Worth the Wait. This country is full of unusual places to see and amazing things to do. But only the locals really know where to go. On My Go-To, we discover some of the strangest...
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10: 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It is the biggest floating lobster shack in New York City. Our specialty here is going to be our Shelly. It is a 28-inch lobster roll stuffed with some of New England's finest lobster meat.
9: Oh my God.
11: That's amazing.
9: Oh, we got a whole bag of chips on top of that. Icing on the cake. It is delicious, but I feel like this is a meal for like a week. I'm about to...
11: I'm in lobster heaven right now.
10: It's a small piece of paradise. I mean, you come on board and you really feel like you're on a small vacation. We take you for a quick 45-minute cruise down in the Hudson. Before you know it, we're back, and you're welcome to stay on board as long as you please.
13: You get to see actual real life archives and pieces of evidence from big crimes, but it also showcases the mind of the criminal.
14: It's something that's different. They don't know that there's a police museum. Then they come inside, they get that feeling right away of nostalgia, and it teaches them about the history as well.
15: This building, it was originally a police station. It was built in 1925. About the later part of 1989, I said, you know, there's nothing here to say we ever traveled through here. So I said, hey, what do you think of the idea of having a museum? It would be a great source of having the public come in and seeing the other side of law enforcement.
13: Our hope is to really build that bridge between law enforcement and our communities. We're educating them with the history that has happened here in Los Angeles. So we have the North Hollywood shootout, we know we have the Onion Field. And what we'd like to bring to light is that behind the scenes look at actual police work.
14: The very first uniforms were the full wool coats. The first female officer, Ella Steben Wells, sewed her own uniform. It's on exhibit up there for the North Hollywood shootout. Up in the exhibit, they have all the clothing that they were wearing. Their weapons are up there as well. The vehicles outside here, the vehicle they used at the bank is actually back here. There's bullet holes in it. And the responding police vehicles are riddled with bullets as well.
15: We got a wide variety here. Our badge that we wore and wear today was copyrighted in 1940. Adam 12 and Lake Dragnet brought publicity to the Los Angeles Police Department. So yes, historically, the LAPD set a precedence for professionalism.
14: You can find a 1,000-year-old antiquity, or you can find contemporary art from Warhol, Keith Haring, an original Mickey Mouse doll signed by Walt Disney. You can own a piece of Hollywood. You can own a piece of history.
16: At the auction houses, it's like a free museum out in the world. Even though I might not buy anything, just looking at all this stuff, it is an event to come to one of these places.
14: We're a 108-year-old company. My great-grandfather started Avell Auction Company. You're dealing with the same family. I think that there's a lot of comfort in that. We're going in estates. Could be an ex-president, a judge, a celebrity. Larry Flint and James Garner and Don Rickles. And you see how celebrities live.
16: Here at Avell, this is one of the major still existing places where you can find a treasure.
17: This is Snow White. This goes way back, you know, in the 50s, 60s. These are super collectible.
16: Oob Iwerks, he was an animator in the early days of animation. When his son died not too long ago, his estate came here to Avell. Oob befriended Walt Disney, and Oob was his first partner. So they developed Mickey Mouse together. Ub Iwerks is a very important character in the history of Disney and animation in general. And we have some really special pieces.
2: Over the last century, we've always had to adapt. People think of auction houses and they think of live bidding and someone talking fast. And now you're auctioning to the guy in front of you and the guy in London and the guy in Egypt and the guy in Paris. I think it's special because it's not just a marketplace for art, for antiques, for jewelry or cars, but it's a...
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7: Worth the Wait takes you to the front of America's longest lines to answer one question. 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This is Worth the Wait. This country is full of unusual places to see and amazing things to do. But only the locals really know where to go. On My Go-To, we discover some of the strangest...
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0: welcome to Came and Crystal Cave. My name is Archie Whitaker. I'm the team leader here at Came and Crystal Cave. Within the last 2.5 years, 3 years, Cayman Crystal Caves have now become one of Grand Cayman's most popular tourist attractions.
1: Welcome to Brooks Cave, guys.
0: The caves were discovered, I'd say they've been established now over 400 years that we've been aware of, but even prior to that, it's been millions of years.
1: So if you guys want, follow me up this way, guys, we'll go further into the cave.
0: There are 125 caves on our location. As we evolve and as we grow, within the next 5 to 10 years, our plan is to have accessibility to all of those caves.
1: This is a home for some of our animals as well.
2: Bat, a lot of bats.
0: They're fruit bats, so they're literally harmless. There's 4 different types of bats that are in here. It's the Cayman fruit bat, the Jamaican fruit bat, and from Barbados and the Bahamas. So there is a combination, and believe it or not, they are indigenous to those individual locations.
3: The best part was actually just seeing the bat.
4: It's a true living, breathing cave. So it's like it's coming to life as you come in through it.
0: We're now going into the entrance of what is our treehouse restaurant and, of course, our gift shop and bar.
3: The food, the drinks, and just the atmosphere and the people that work here are amazing.
2: They had incredible drinks and they had the most freshest mahi-mahi that I probably ever had. It was delicious.
5: Oh, my God. That is really good.
0: If you want to experience the true identity of our island people, it is a place where it's 100% Caymanian orientated.
5: Here's to the back.
6: What I wish is for people to know about Ethiopian food. People think, oh, Ethiopian food, it must be spicy. It's spicy, but nothing that would bite you. You get more of the flavor than anything else. It's delicious. It's just incredible. You know, I started here in 2000, but this is my 24th year. In 2004, Jonathan Cold came to my restaurant and changed my life completely. Practically, I was on the verge of closing down. And then he came and just blew everything out. And it never stopped to this day. And then, of course, having Chrissy and Dave dine out coming here, I was just so excited to be part of that. And they were just very kind and incredible. I went to Ethiopian market where we shot, and the people are like, oh, my God, she's coming with these 2 huge celebrities.
5: I am your Emmanuel Labor Day. You let me know.
6: Dave, cooking with David was just the most fun. He's just so supportive of me and doing everything. If I tell him, okay, do this, do that, having all these people in my place, it was just incredible.
7: Okay, I'm going in.
8: Go in.
6: You know, their favorite was the dorowat. She loved the dorowat, which makes me so happy because that's the one that takes me over 2 days to prepare. And it's our most traditional dish.
9: Who hasn't been here and that she would love to see step in our doors?
6: Well, the Obamas for me, nothing more important than that. Yeah. I never read in my entire life. I hate books.
9: Yeah.
6: And I read her book like that. So that would be the most incredible thing that could happen. Them walking here, any Obamas, whether it's Sasha, Malaya, any of them, just one Obama, they think. Big celebrities come all the time. They shock you in this business. You remember where Meryl Streep
9: was
6: outside
9: waiting
6: for 45 minutes, and I didn't even know. Yeah. And nobody, I would have cleared the whole place to have her in.
9: Yeah.
6: And then later, you remember, she came in and I say, that's your mother?
9: Yeah.
6: How humble was that? In Ethiopia, you know, we take the food thing very seriously.
10: It's a community-driven space. It's giving people a space that they can see as their own to experiment through film or music or through movement and dance.
11: We teach them to learn chess along with building robots so they can instantly be a creator and not a worker. The real reason I started this place is to really settle in on media and figure out what it's really doing. What is it that Black Americans want, or the Black diasporans want, when it comes to this medium?
8: Ben and I, for years, have been developing a friendship. A couple months in, and just having these conversations, I asked Ben, I said, Ben, you have an incredible story. Have you ever thought about, you know, writing a book of his own work, of the creativity that had been happening and stimulated here in Leimert Park Village and other parts of South Central LA, but as well as part of Chaos Network?
11: I think we as creators are at a real important time where we can change the arc that's going toward really violence, because it's so violent now. It's a good time for us creatives to teach them how to control their own cultural wealth and to use it as a tool.
8: The media isn't only the things we look at our screens. Media, in many ways, can be anything and everything that surrounds you. And I think that's what Chaos Network has cultivated: creative expression, storytelling.
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12: 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Hey, Bay Area. It's time to share some amazing stories and feel good. 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
18: And let's make it about San Francisco or North Beach. A love letter, a testament.
12: The 49ers celebrate a local hero.
19: It's great to have an opportunity to meet with the community, to talk to some of the children, and be involved with the 49ers.
12: 60 years of history in the Napa Valley.
20: This place feels different. There's something about it when you get to the top of the hill. The uniqueness of this property is palpable.
12: But first, Indonesian coffee makes its mark in San Francisco.

0: roasting. It's just heat, drum rotation, and air. And now the beat starts. I remember when I was first moved, like Indonesia, Indochina. No, it's Indonesia. It's a big country. Pour it up, pour it up. Oh, there you go. What I want is bridging Indonesian culture to the American people through coffee.
1: Woo! That's right? Strong.
0: What does coffee mean?
1: Coffee means, oh shoot, I forgot.
0: Coffee is?
1: Coffee.
2: Coffee, no?
0: Coffee means
1: coffee.
0: Coffee coup okay. Means my coffee. Oh. Indonesia with 13,000 islands, with 280 million people, our location within the equator, and coffee only grows certain degree up and down. It tastes different between the islands. I really want people to really taste Bali, Aceh, Toraja, Jawa. It tastes so different, and it's not just I'm gonna drink the same blend every day. No, I want them to expose, one, to good coffee, and two, from Indonesia. The cloth that we hang shows what we are serving or what we're brewing today. So for today, we're going to do Jawa, coffee from Jawa, from West Jawa, and we are putting it on the wall. Can you see the beans?
1: Oh,
0: see that?
1: Oh,
0: the beans.
1: There's beans.
0: There are beans.

0: I want the customer to know who grows my coffee. And I want the farmer to see who drinks my coffee. Just to open up a conversation.
1: As you can see, Pandan's water is really green and natural.
0: So we have, ta-da, I'm Pandan.
1: Pandan is my favorite thing because growing up in Indonesia, I have it in my front yard. They grow there. So whenever I need it, just... First, I just crush the pandan leaves with water, of course. And then after that, just put it in here. Just press it like that. Can you see that? It's beautiful. Lots of pandan to make, like, let's say, like this. Whenever I remember how people love it, when they write reviews and say good things about the pandan, it gives me that sense of fulfillment, you know? When they sip it and they're like, you know? And then like, okay, I know, I'm going to squeeze it even more.
0: So you want to check that. When it says 170, then what is it?
1: 73.
0: No. They can be that way.
1: Oh. That's better.
0: That's better.
1: Ooh, you can smell it.
0: The beans on the bottom went on the roll. If it's too slow, it would just stay on the bottom.
1: Mm. And it will burn,
0: right?
1: Let's go.
0: Slowly. Yep, there you go. Pour it out. And higher the better. Yeah, higher.
1: Woo!
0: Yeah,
1: oh, the higher the better.
0: Slowly.
1: Oh, slower.
0: This is life. There you go.
1: Do you think this is enough?
0: So she still has 30 more kilos to do this because labor in San Francisco is
1: expensive.
0: Expensive. It would be cheaper for me and easier for me to get a beans from U.S. But no, this is about connecting the two worlds. And the two worlds sometimes do not know each other.
2: Now it's time to see how an award-winning pizza maker is helping local artists.
3: A lot of traveling, a lot of maps.
4: These are all the places you went to get these photos?
3: Yes. So I covered all national parks in Oregon, California, Nevada, and Utah. I visited all of them. The project's called Extraordinary Decisions. Mm-hmm. It's all shot the same way. They're self-portraits. And the project's about a personal journey moving from Louisiana to California.
5: Handed me a card. This card, actually. Uh-huh. And she said, yeah, you know, I'm a photographer, and anything I could do, I just want to be on this billboard to be awesome. I said, well, I like this right here. Is she going west? Is she going east? Is she leaving east to come west? How about we put that up on the billboard?
3: I wanted to shoot a shot that empowered women, people, just in general, to go for it. So she's about to conquer wherever she's going, right? And then I love the color scheme of the Italian, so that's why we chose this one, because it's North Beach.
4: And Tony liked this one.
3: He loved it.
5: And she said, hey, you know, could we do something on your billboard? I heard you have this one. And I said, I love this picture. How about we put that up on the billboard and it won't cost you anything. And I don't want a logo. I just want it to be about the art or the photograph. Starting January, fresh new year. San Francisco's getting such a bad rap and everything's bad, wrong. It's not all bad. So let's give some artists some love, photographers some love, and let's make it about San Francisco or North Beach. A love letter, a testament. I cover all the costs. Clear Channel, of course, owns the billboards. I lease them for a year. She's the first, and it's pretty cool. A lot of business guys came to me and said, you're going to give away the billboards to, like, some artists? What are you, nuts? I said, more people that come to North Beach, better it is for everybody. Or San Francisco.
3: And I just drive out. I was so excited. I was really pumped because when I was in school, I was like, man, to be on a billboard, And then a couple years later, it happened. On the road to North Beach.
4: And what do you want people to take away from that?
3: Come to North Beach and experience it. And whatever journey you're on, wherever you're going, just stop in because we're a family here in the neighborhood and we want to support artists especially.
5: I love North Beach. I was coming here since I was 18 years old. It's a very strong neighborhood. It's very deep-rooted. Artists don't get a chance to showcase their work, or photographers like this. I want something that you look at it and it's not an advertisement necessarily for a brand. It's beyond that. It's just something that's just really self-rewarding and happy.
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2: 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This is Worth the Wait. This country is full of unusual places to see and amazing things to do. But only the locals really know where to go. On My Go-To, we discover some of the strangest...
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25: This is my go-to place because I just love the people here.
1: My favorite part about Noble Folk is the people, Ozzy and Christian, that have created a culture of humbleness, community involvement.
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27: 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Two, when it's time, just say, "Play Hot Mics on TuneIn." 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
2: Worth the Wait takes you to the front of America's longest lines to answer one question. Is it worth the wait? From a massive 7-pound burrito to a slice of pie that has locals going crazy, we'll let you know what's worth it and what's not. This is Worth the Wait. This country is full of unusual places to see and amazing things to do. But only the locals really know where to go. On My Go-To, we discover some of the strangest...
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28: We're heading to Whittier, Alaska, which is a town you can only get to through one of the longest tunnels in all of North America.
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30: Really unique. 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
31: 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I mean, as a community, yes, I love it down here.
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29: It's a totally different world here, huh?
30: We're not a homogenous group. We've got our Filipinos, we've got our Samoans, you got your white, you've got natives here. Instead of whatever else, you know, is causing strife, you know, causing controversy, we have to get along here.
33: People from all walks of life have ended up here in Whittier. And here we are, together.
2: Welcome back to the show. The 49ers honor a local astronaut for being the first indigenous woman in space.

0: incredible to have an opportunity to come back to the area that I grew up in. And it's great to have an opportunity to meet with the community, to talk to some of the children, and be involved with the 49ers. I grew up watching the Niners. And so, really, it's just so exciting to be back home. Astronaut Nicole Mann and a colonel in the United States Marine Corps. I grew up here in Northern California, and we're attending the 49ers game today.
1: Our frontline hero of the game, Colonel Nicole Mann.
0: So I was born in Petaluma, California, just north of the city, and went to school at Rancho Cotati High School in Roanoke Park. After there, I went to Annapolis, the United States Naval Academy in Maryland. I knew I wanted to serve in the military, and I was interested in engineering, and so that was a great school for both of those. After that, I went to grad school back here in California at Stanford University, and then off to flight school in the Marine Corps. I got my wings and learned to fly the F-18, which is a Hornet, and did two combat deployments off the aircraft carrier USS Enterprise in Iraq and Afghanistan.
2: What's more exciting, your first landing on a carrier or blast off on SpaceX?
0: Oh, let's see. First landing on a carrier or launching on SpaceX from the planet. Both were so exciting. Both were beginnings of new chapters in my life. I was a commander of Crew 5. And that's a SpaceX spacecraft.
3: It's incredible to be in space. Mom, look, I'm finally in space.
0: We launched from Kennedy Space Center in Florida to the International Space Station, where my crew and I spent 157 days in orbit around our planet, where we conducted over 250 science experiments, 7 spacewalks outside the door, a ton of outreach events and upgrades to the space station. It was an incredible experience and an incredible view of our planet from outer space.
4: And as you just saw, splashdown of Crew 5.
0: So I was fortunate enough to be the first indigenous woman in space. I am part of the Wailaki tribe, which is part of the Round Valley Indian tribes in Northern California up in Covelo. That's very important, I think, that we look back at our heritage and our past and think about where we came from. Thank all of the elders and the people that paved the way to make these opportunities for us, and then reach back to those communities. Because although we are breaking down barriers every day, there are still barriers that children face, and we need to help them overcome those challenges. Go after that dream. Set that goal, and then have the discipline to go after that goal. All that hard work is going to be worth it. It really pays off.
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5: 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And who knows them better than the locals? On My Go-To, we head on down the side streets to find the beloved places you won't want to miss. Join us to find all the secret spots that the locals love on My Go-To. The extraordinary bond we have with our pets is unlike any other. Here on Pet Project, we consider our furry friends members of the family, and we know you do too. So we're introducing you to some of the most amazing pets we've met. So give yourself a treat and join us on Pet Project. Art can inspire, uplift, and give us a whole new perspective on things. On Stroke of Genius, we find creativity from all over the country. When you meet the people behind the art, you get to appreciate every stroke of genius. Welcome back to the show. Sterling Vineyards is known for its warm hospitality and world-famous aerial trams.
6: It's an incredibly exciting time at Sterling Vineyards. We're fortunate to live in a valley where grand openings happen with somewhat regularity, but to reopen a place that already has 60 years of history is truly special. You have to have that warm hospitality DNA in you, and it helps bring the wines to life, makes that view that much more memorable, and it's one of the reasons our guests keep coming back again and again. Glassfire rolled through in September of 2020. It's been just over 3 years since that happened. But as we came out of that, the opportunity to pause and reflect in a way that we had never had the opportunity to do. We've been fortunate to be one of the busier wineries and more frequented wineries in the Napa Valley, but never presented us with 3 years to fully refine and rethink every piece of the guest experience. This place just feels special. This place feels different. There's something about it. When you get to the top of the hill, the uniqueness of this property is palpable that I think inspires people and creates memories. We feel that we've picked right back up where we left off 3 years ago and only even elevated upon that. Sterling sustainability has always been something that's important to us, but especially

0: Four, as one of only 27 wineries in the valley. So certainly a pioneer in the valley. At that time, though, most of the wineries were wineries. They were there making wine. The idea of hospitality being integrated into their winery was really cutting edge. So when we opened our doors in 1973, we were immediately a success. For Peter and Michael, it was really important for our guests to be able to see behind the curtain. They were so passionate about it. And as they were coming up to the Napa Valley, they found not many people were presenting it in a way that the average guest could get to see behind the curtain. And they wanted to be able to show guests what made the wines of this region so special. As guests are going throughout the Sterling Stroll, one of our few iconic experiences, they have the opportunity to see the grapes as they're coming in from being receiving to being sorted out, picked through, fermented, aged, barreled, every step of the way from grape to glass in a way that very few wineries have the opportunity to present to their guests. We present a unique opportunity for the guests to get out of it as much as they want to get into it. For some, it's an escape to a beautiful property with some great wines. For others, it's an educational experience where they can ask as many questions as they want to. Others, it's an Epicurean adventure where they can try little wonderful bites to pair with our wines. It's just that complete package to put all those pieces together that when our guests leave us, whether it's a once-a-year trip, once-a-week trip, or once-in-a-lifetime trip, they remember it for a very long time.
1: 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In the meantime, keep connected on social for more feel-good stories.

0: Everyone needs a break from their 9 to 5, and we know you don't want to spend those vacation days on the couch. So here on Out of Office, we're taking you to some of our favorite vacation spots, where the locals show us how to really relax.
1: And I could feel it when I went from one bath to the next.
0: Take in the sights.
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0: And have some fun.
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0: So finish your last work email and join us as we go Out of Office. 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
4: Hello, I'm Carl Schmidt, and this is Plus Life. 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Well, you're in the right place. Today, it's body and mind. 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

0: Welcome to Plus Life. Inspiration comes in many forms. Oahu native Taylor King knows that all too well. Inspiration for him came through his lens as a landscape photographer and by raising his son. These days, Taylor can be found helping others as an integration coach. Born and raised on the beautiful island of Oahu, Taylor King grew up honoring the Aloha spirit.
1: Back home, it was amazing. It's paradise, you know? You wake up to fresh fruit and you're in the only rainforest in the United States where my grandfather's house was located, and it's magical. You know, you get rain, you get rainbows, you get gorgeous sunsets all the time. You get to hop in the water. It's a great lifestyle.
0: But when Taylor was in elementary school, he and his family relocated to the U.S. mainland.
1: I moved away when I was about 6 or 7 to California and then North Carolina, and that's where I did most of school.
0: Taylor grew up to become an outstanding athlete and star football player. He dreamed of going pro, but after years on the gridiron, the aggressive sport took its toll.
1: I definitely had injuries over time. You know, just playing defense, you beat your body up, you know, but nothing I couldn't handle, but I also could see the long-term effects on the body. And is this something that I want to do and deal with for the rest of my life? So
0: deep down, Taylor's true passion was in the sparring ring.
1: Martial arts was a greater part of my life growing up because of my stepfather, my dad, who you know, that he ran several Taekwondo schools.
0: After graduating from high school, he moved back to Hawaii. Surrounded by nature, Taylor enjoyed capturing the island's beauty and posting the images on Instagram.
1: The iPhone 4S had just come out, and it was, like, known for its camera. So I started hiking, going around and taking pictures, and I loved it. I fell in love with sharing these beautiful places.
0: He upgraded to a Canon DSLR and taught himself photography tricks from YouTube.
1: You just hear the words, beautiful. Oh my God, where is this? This is a magical place. How did you find this? You know, and yeah, so where is this is obviously the most common. And now we have geotags, locations that are flooded with people to see magical places in the world.
0: In 2014, as soon as Taylor turned 21, he moved to Los Angeles to pursue an acting career. He met and later began dating the wildly popular UFC ring girl and model, Ariane Celeste. The two were inseparable, and in September 2020, they welcomed their son, Raiden.
1: He's really the light of my life in many ways, gives me so much purpose. And as much as I think I'm a guide and a teacher to him, I'm really, really a student in so many ways. So he is, I learned so much from him.
0: Later that year, they moved to Las Vegas for a fresh start. The change of scenery and arid landscape inspired him artistically and spiritually.
1: There's so much magic in the desert. The rocks, the glow, when the sun hits it, the pastel hues in the sky, as the sun starts to set, the glimmering stars, things like that. There's so much magic there. Even like the plant life, right? Like everything there is adapted to survive. And so when you connect to that, you realize like this is really a kind of fascinating place.
0: In 2022, Taylor became certified as an integration coach at Better You. Their at-home program offers holistic psychiatry, breathwork, online ketamine therapy, and integration coaching.
1: When you speak to someone who is in the dark, you know, and they've been stuck there, they've been spinning their wheels in depression or dealing with PTSD, anxiety, suffering more in their imagination than actual reality. But after a month or so, or even a couple weeks, a couple sessions, you see this glow about them, you know, that they found themselves again. They found more of their purpose. They found more joy in their life. Yeah, it's really a priceless feeling, very similar to teaching martial arts, you know, and having that same, you see a person one way and in a matter of time, they're completely different and change for the better.
0: Whether it's a child or an adult who's struggling emotionally, here are Taylor's pillars for mental health.
1: Emphasizing sleep, that's going to be your number one priority. Diet. 95% of total body serotonin comes from the gut, right? So what we're putting into our bodies is what we get out. Exercise, getting out, getting the blood flowing, releasing endorphins, and then mindfulness, breath work, you know, meditation, and journaling, having self-actualization and clarity. Those can all be major keys into having a better mental health.
0: I couldn't have said that better myself. Still to come, Raif shows us a full body workout, and later, it's my exclusive interview with Josh Benday.
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3: Resourceful...
11: Everything around me inspires me.
3: And unique artwork from communities around the country. When you meet the people behind the art, you get to appreciate every stroke of genius. 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
3: They care about their neighbors.
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3: So let's explore this country with the people who know it best. This is Localish.
0: At first glance, it's very clear that Micah Cook means business when it comes to fitness. However, Micah's speciality isn't just working on the body. She's also focused on the mind and spirit. Micah recently caught up with our fitness guru, Raif Darazi, to share her story as well as a full body workout.
17: Why was being a fitness trainer the route you took in life?
18: Because when I was a little girl, my biggest thing in life was helping people. So I didn't know what I was going to end up doing. And when I got into the health and wellness industry, I literally fell in love with it.
17: You help others align their mind, body, and spirit. How exactly do you do that?
18: Well, it all starts with a morning routine, because at the end of the day, your mind is your biggest tool that you have. I really teach my clients to always wake up with a state of gratitude, because when you can start your day off in gratitude, you create your own reality, right?
17: What do you say to folks that are simply too tired or too busy to get a workout in?
18: You don't even have to have equipment. I actually specialize in HIIT, so it's all resistance against your own body weight. You can do it in the comfort of your own home. Workout live, you can put on a video. It literally, you just need to move. You can be the wealthiest person in the whole universe, but if you don't have your health, what do you have?
17: And what is the most rewarding thing for you when working with clients?
18: Honestly, the aftermath. So I just had a client. When she got to boot camp, she was like, girl, I've hit a wall. Like, my body just doesn't want to do it. And I said, how did you feel after your workout? She's like, well, I feel better. I said, this is when you have to push through that mental barrier so that you can grow and you can strengthen and do all of the things, because she just was not having it that day. Well, she pushed through the whole workout, moaning, complaining, all of the things, but she did it. And afterwards, she was like, thank you.
17: You're also a life coach, which makes sense since you focus on not just the body, but the mind and the spirit. Tell me about that.
18: I had a really traumatic childhood growing up, and life coaching was a gift. It kind of fell in my lap. And whenever I was able to connect with a client, I was able to tap into their energy and reveal things from their childhood and really help them see from a different perspective that we create our own realities no matter what it is, and it's up to us as adults to break the cycles so that we don't continue to repeat the same patterns.
17: So when you share your story with others, what's the one thing you hope they walk away with?
18: Honestly, more self-awareness. You give what you get back. So I really help people see things from a different set of eyes, taking out the victim mindset, right? Regardless of anything that happened as a child, that's your past. Let it be the past. That is not your present moment, and that is not your future. You have a choice right now to make a change. So I really, really try to work with clients to help them practice being self-aware and staying in the present moment of now, because like I said, this is the most powerful moment that we have.
17: All right, you're going to show us a full body workout. Let's get to it.
18: Okay, all right. You're starting off with one of my very, very favorite exercises because it literally is total body. It's called a burpee. So what we're going to do is get into a shoulder stance position. We're going to drop down. We're going to have our shoulders in this line. And we're going to do a push-up. We're going to jump to our feet and jump off the air. We're going to exercise number two. This is called the inchworm. This is really good for the shoulders and core stability. And you're just going to walk it all the way out until you get to a plank position. You're going to hold. Keep your core nice and engaged. And then you're going to walk it back down. Walk it back in, walk it back down. My last exercise is called a jump squat, okay? You're gonna drive the jump, and you're going to contract your quads as you're jumping off. You're gonna keep your chest back, and you're gonna sit the weight in back of those heels. And there you go, ladies and gents.
17: So you heard it from Micah, no excuses. You can do this any time of the day. Micah, thank you so much for these very doable exercises.
18: Awesome, you're welcome.
17: Love that. I've got a new workout routine to try out. When we come back, breakfast tacos that you can serve up all day. And then later, it's my one-on-one interview with Josh Benday.
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21: You don't want to skip anything on this. To the sausages. To the best worst you've ever had. We just wrapped Strahan and Sarah for the week, and one of my favorite things to do is to head out to my go-to spot, which is Worst Bar in Jersey City. Craving it already. Heading to get my sausage on. Some days we make a whole day out of hiking from Brooklyn to Jersey City. Just to eat the food.
22: Charlie, don't hold up the group. It's about a 30-minute hike
1: for a day of goodness.
20: We got our house bratwurst. And then moving over to this tray, we have the halal cart, deli currywurst.
1: This is my ducktail I've been raving about. You could never get through all the amazing food that is in this city from every culture and part of the world. If you want to try it, it's somewhere here in New York City and you never have to leave.
0: Austin native Liz Solomon Dwyer was thriving as an ad agency director in the Big Apple for years, something she thought she'd be doing for the rest of her life. But as fate would have it, that all changed one day during a visit from her father, which set her on a much different path. And our stomachs are grateful. Growing up in a Jewish family near the southern border of Texas, Liz Solomon Dwyer's meals were heavily influenced by Mexican cuisine.
22: I'm the oldest of four, and it was just kind of a very normal upbringing. Breakfast tacos were normal. Tex-Mex for every meal was normal.
0: While Liz loved food, she wasn't dreaming about becoming a chef or running her own restaurant. In fact, far from it.
22: When I was a kid, I thought I wanted to either be a pediatrician, OBGYN, or work in advertising.
0: In eighth grade, her dreams of being a bigwig in an ad agency were solidified when she visited New York City. She was captivated by the fast pace and melting pot of cultures. She vowed to return to the Big Apple for college. But when she graduated from high school in 2002, she decided to stay closer to home.
22: University of Texas at Austin, 10 minutes away from my house. It's number two or three advertising school in the nation. I should go here.
0: After graduating from UT in 2006, Liz landed her first job in a New York advertising firm. Family visits were more special than ever. She remained close with her dad, David, as he coped with a devastating diagnosis.
22: And my dad also had Lewy body dementia, and I was very just aware of how short life could be.
0: After one of his visits, he made a notable observation about New York street food.
22: It was like, you know, you should start a breakfast taco stand in Times Square. No breakfast tacos in New York, but like just as a functional food, breakfast tacos made a lot of sense in New York and they didn't exist, so I decided to try it.
0: But first, Liz needed a company name, and she chose one that honored both her dad and her Jewish heritage.
22: So my dad was a 6'5", 300-pound plus guy. Everyone greeted him with King David. It represents my upbringing also, being a Jew from Texas, in New York, the ultimate melting pot. It just made sense.
0: King David Tacos was born. She strategically started her business as an online-only deliver-based venture.
22: We started as a catering company in 2016, and that kind of allowed me to grow manageably.
0: But how do you introduce busy New Yorkers to a breakfast taco? Well, the key to success was heavy foot traffic and location, location, location.
22: We had to insert ourselves into their routine, into their paths. We opened our first cart location in Prospect Park at Grand Army Plaza in September 2016, and we opened our Wall Street location in November 2016, right after that.
0: Over the next few years, the company expanded across New York City, and in May 2022, King David Tacos received high marks from the New York Times highly revered article, Next Great Breakfast Destination.
22: Now, that was very cool. I feel like we've almost single-handedly kind of had to fight for the breakfast taco to become a real force on the New York breakfast scene.
0: With KDT having a lasting impression on New York street food, Liz credits her success to having tenacity and patience.
22: It's going to be hard. It's going to be so hard, but perseverance is key. And I wouldn't, like, you know, put time limits on yourself or anything because it would probably take longer than you think. But go for it. So you just want to julienne your jalapenos and onions. Now our rajas are ready, and we are going to add our salsa. You could take any store-bought salsa or homemade salsa, but the point of this step, you want to evaporate a lot of water out of it so you don't make, like, watery eggs. So once your salsa is reduced, you are going to go ahead and crack and beat your eggs. I'm going to put in the chips because I want these chips to soften. I want them to be a part of the egg. You keep scrambling your eggs and your tortilla chips with the mom's salsa until your eggs are where you want them to be. And I'm going to transfer these guys to a plate. This is You just want to heat up your tortillas so they're nice and soft. Put a little bit. Top it with rajas. A couple jalapenos, a couple of onions on each. And don't forget the cheese.
0: Breakfast and tacos, two of my favorite things. When we return, I chat with Josh Benday.
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12: All Good is about finding everyday people doing good in their communities.
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12: Reaching out.
27: The community has a good heart. I didn't think they would have helped me like this.
12: And putting other people first.
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12: Even on a tough day, we're here for you on All Good. The extraordinary bond we have with our pets is unlike any other. Here on Pet Project, we consider our furry friends members of the family, and we know you do, too. So we're introducing you to some of the most amazing pets we've met.
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12: 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But only the locals really know where to go. On My Go-To, we discover some of the strangest...
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0: Welcome back. The term art imitating life couldn't be closer to the truth for actor Josh Benday with his latest role. It's thanks to that role that Josh is helping to continue the very important conversation when it comes to LGBTQIA characters that we see on screen today. Good to see you, sir.
34: Hey, how you doing?
0: I'm doing well. Let's talk about the show Not Dead Yet. Tell us about it. Tell us about this character you're playing and the fun that you're having with it.
34: Sure. Not Dead Yet is the story of Nell Serrano, who's played by Gina Rodriguez, a self-professed 40-something F-up whose life explodes, and she's made to start over. And she starts working at a newspaper from the ground level, and she finds that her best friends that she came in with are now her bosses. And I play one of her her best friend bosses. I play Dennis, who is kind of the... He's kind of like the friend that's a little bit trash, but very loyal, I'm going to say.
0: Are people making a big deal about the fact that that the character is bisexual?
34: That aspect of his character was kind of the last thing that we discussed. There was so much to Dennis. I think the main goal of the writer's room was to entertain and make a real person who would be in the world. And real people don't just like walk in the door and like grab a donut and say, I'm bisexual, take a bite, then walk out. Like, you know, there's layers to this. And so I feel like, and have felt like through this that it's not like, it doesn't feel like we're pandering or just doing it to do it. It feels like this is just a person that exists in a newsroom somewhere. And it's kind of what I love most about being able to play him. It's one of the interesting things about him, but by far the least.
4: Well, and you yourself are bisexual. How does it make you feel that these, as we've just said, these characters are now just, you know, the sexuality or the gender identification is now kind of just there. It's not a whole story arc that we have to build up and create and push.
34: You know, I think we're finally getting to the place where it's not the crux of someone's character. It's not that, you know, Dennis is bi and then he's the editor and then he's the dad and then he's the husband. It's that he's all of these things intertwined. And kind of the best thing about it, too, is that it's able to make fun of itself.
4: There is a stigma attached to being bisexual. And how have you, sort of as you've grown up and become comfortable in your own skin and accepted who you are and embraced all of that, how do you combat that kind of stigma, that kind of, I don't know whether pressure is the right word, but you know, you don't want to constantly be having to explain yourself, I guess.
34: Discovering that you're enough as a person, but that the more we move towards gender and identity as a fluid and sliding scale, you know, why do we care so much about how someone is built as opposed to what their energy is and how they represent and how they move in the world? And that it's okay to change that. I think having kids changed that for me, because I looked at them and I went, I never want to put you in a box that you can't get out of. Just to allow them that kind of freedom, I think that's where I found my strength in this whole thing.
4: So would you say that having kids was kind of that turning point for you?
34: I hadn't come out to my kids because it's not something I ever thought I would have to do or like thought about, you know? And also like, who wants to know about what their dad likes? Like it's just, you know, yeah.
4: I say this all the time. Like, why do we care so much?
34: Exactly. No, this is just confidential information. But I was in the car and I was trying to figure out like, what's this? How am I going to tell my oldest daughter? And she goes, Dad, I want to hear about your dating history. Like apropos of nothing. And I'm like, oh man, here it is. And I'm sweating and I'm going through and I'm like, well, Daddy did this and this. And then I, you know, Daddy got to high school and college and he dated a boy. And yeah. And she went, okay. And then what? And it was just like completely glossed over the whole thing. And to her, it was nothing. And to me, it was like the most healing thing I've ever been through. There was just so much beauty in her just not giving a crap about it at all. It was amazing.
4: Yeah, I love it. Well, we love the new show too, Not Dead Yet. Josh, it's been a real treat chatting to you. Thanks for making the time.
34: Thank you, sir. This was awesome.
4: Yay! I can't wait to see what he does next. I really like his work. Hey, that's going to do it for this episode. But don't worry, we'll be back next time with more remarkable, inspiring stories. Remember to follow us at Plus Life Media on social media platforms or visit the website pluslifemedia.com for more information. Thank you very much for joining us. And remember, you can always turn positive into a plus. Go out there and live your best life. See ya.
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24: It's just funny because neither of us have any professional culinary experience.
1: whenever we opened the truck for our soft opening, we hadn't even turned the machines on. We were like, we're just going to figure it out. And that's kind of been our theme for how we've been running. We just figure out what we want to do and then just figure out how to do it.
2: What can I get y'all?
1: We've been doing this for over 2 years and we've learned so much. We kind of have like mastered our equipment. We feel very comfortable. We have one employee, but he's like a chef and he respects our ideas and we respect his. And it's just crazy how we didn't know what we were doing, but now we feel so comfortable. We're so happy turning our ideas into real actual food items. It's really great. We love it. We deal with all of the avenues that come with running a food service restaurant. We go somewhere and we serve for 3 hours, but that's a day and a half's worth of preparation, especially because we're a scratch kitchen. To get from you ordering it to the time it comes onto your plate, it is so much work. We purchased the truck and it was just a used little trailer from Craigslist. We completely redid everything, redid the kitchen, redid the outside. By late May of 2021, we were open and we've just been hitting it hard ever since. It's a food truck and it's a mobile restaurant, so whenever we go to events, it does make us feel so much safer knowing that we do have a strong insurance policy, one that we can count on. It just puts that little piece of the danger kind of in the back of the mind because we know that we're protected through Hiscox. We did our research and they were easy to find. A lot of insurance companies don't insure food trucks. And doing all of these events, it's required. When we opened our food truck, we really wanted to name our food truck something that inspired us. And immediately we thought of our late grandmother, Luoli. She was just a huge inspiration to us. She made a huge impact on my life. I remember her very well. And she was always in the kitchen. She was always baking. She even like made her own little recipe book. So we decided to incorporate Luoli into our food truck name. And Sarah loved the name Streetery. It's an eatery on the street. And that's what we are. Yeah.
2: So Luoli Streetery just made sense. When we first started, we decided, we were like, hey, what is something that we love that the community loves as well? And the big thing here is corn cups. So we decided to elevate the street corn cup. We put the street corn in a bowl instead, like a meal. We put proteins on it, our own sauces, just loaded it up. And it was kind of like the first of its kind around here. So we brought something new to the community. And every single item that we have, we kind of just elevate it and take something simple and just put our own twist to it.
1: At the start, we couldn't get a loaded corn bowl out of the door initially because nobody knew what that was. But now every single ticket has a corn bowl on it.
2: Well, buzz you when it's ready.
3: Appreciate it. Thank you.
2: We have our regulars that come and find us wherever we're at. And like, I just came for you. And it's such a good feeling to hear that. Thank you.
8: Love you, girls.
2: All right.
1: We have so many strong women in our life, our grandma Luoli being one, also our grandma Chachi, our mom. We actually lost recently our little cousin Ellie. And we were just raised to be strong and independent and just do what you gotta do and get it done, women. It's just inspired us to live the life that comes with this food truck. This food truck can be really hard, and we love it. Ultimately, we are so happy with the progress that we've made. We're so proud of ourselves and proud of all of the people that have made Luoli Streetery what it is, because we would not be where we are without our family, without our supporters, our community. But we're ready to keep going and just see how far we can take this little food truck. I mean, look at her. She's so cute. But we want to see her grow. This is our baby, and she's going to do good things.
10: When you get a haircut, you feel good. So we want to make sure that, you know, that's what the dogs feel, right? Because where two legs go, four legs follow. So we want to make sure that they look good and they're walking throughout the New York City streets feeling and looking their best.
11: Hi, my name is Melissa Michener, and I'm the CEO and founder of The Bark Shop, and we're located in Harlem, New York. So 10 years ago, I was sitting in my living room, and I was inspired by a reality human hair show. And a light bulb went off, and within 90 days, I opened what we now know as The Bark Shop. I didn't grow any pets. I didn't know anything about pets, but I was excited about the industry.
20: So this is Puppy Dog. Say hi, Puppy Dog. He's here for a bath and a haircut and a touch-up on his dye. We're going to clean him up a little bit and get him all pizzazzed.
11: When you come to the Bark Shop, we want you to know that it's a unique experience. Our team members are truly caring, and your pet's needs are in mind. No pet is the same, and we understand that. So we want to make sure that we give you the best experience possible.
3: I've been coming to the shop since July 2021 when I got Ginger, my dog. And I really enjoy bringing her here because, one, I am a former Harlem resident, so I just know that this has been a pillar in the community for quite some time. And when I got my dog, it was the first place I thought of bringing her to make sure she was cared for. I know the staff, they're very friendly. They give me great updates. They are attentive and intentional. They make sure she's safe. They make sure I know that she's safe. So I feel very comfortable leaving my one and only child with them on a regular basis.
11: Opening the Bark Shop has brought me so much joy, not only because of the pets, but because of the human connection that we're able to create. And also our team and coaching and developing them. We're a pillar in the community, and when I started, that was something that I was really, really committed to because I feel that people can't aspire to be what they don't see. We're woman-owned, we're minority-owned, and I want people to know that it's possible, that level of professionalism and care, you'll get it here. With my company is an example of that. And as we continue to grow and expand, we want to build community throughout New York and throughout the country.
8: It's an all-pink place, pink food. So obviously it got a lot of people's attention.
21: I feel like it kind of adds more to like the experience rather than just going anywhere to go eat.
22: It is pink and pink and pink. Everything about it, it's just adorable.
8: We wanted to create something that was not your ordinary or not your basic restaurant, basic taqueria. We started as a food truck in the fashion district. We wanted to create something that was, you know, aesthetically pleasing and still bring in like those rich flavors.
21: I have like my little bucket list of places that I want to try eventually. So this was one of my bucket list places to kind of try.
22: I love food. I love taking pictures. So it's just a place that gives me both and like really good food so far.
8: We don't use any food coloring. Everything is dragon fruit, beets. My mom had amazing recipes. I would say the most popular dishes that have gotten a lot of attention would definitely be our tacos. 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A lot of people thought we were a pop-up just for the movie. It was really fun to see how it kind of brought a lot of people together, like a pink wonderland.
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24: 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Is it worth the wait? 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This is Worth the Wait. This country is full of unusual places to see and amazing things to do, but only the locals really know where to go. On My Go-To, we discover some of the strangest...
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0: If you compare the DNA of every human being on the planet, you'll learn that we are 99.99% the same. So why do we spend 99% of our time focusing on that 0.01% that separates us? I'm Michael Koenigs, and this is More in Common, a show where I travel the country looking for stories about what brings us together. It turns out this country has countless stories of unity. But to find these extraordinary friendships, we have to reach out. This is More in Common.
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6: It's a legacy. The responsibility is making sure that this remains a farm. My name is Keith Dalton. This is Dalton Farms. It's a family farm. I can trace it back to the 1790s on my mom's side of the family, which is the Shoemaker family. Our fall event being end of August, month of September, into October, which is sunflowers, zinnias, and this year we've added dahlias. Strong family ties. I grew up on the property. There's a blue house on the right-hand side, which is the original farmhouse that's been here 250-plus years. We've lost a lot of farmland over the past 5 years, and I understand progress and development, but this has always been an agriculture and a farming community. The responsibility is making sure that this remains a farm. It's why we do these flower festivals, because that ends up paying the mortgage. If you're a row crop vegetable farmer, your costs for labor, your costs for fertilizer, all of your costs have gone up. 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You've got to enjoy what you're doing.
7: You know, a lot of people don't realize how much work goes into something like this. The gentleman described this place as almost unimaginable until you see it in person.
6: So this is the immersive experience. It's a lot of work, but it's a labor of love.
7: It's got to be a little crazy, too.
6: We have a good time here, don't we, Chris?
9: We do.
7: Most people would look at this and go, oh my gosh, there's so much out of your control. You're trying to achieve this goal. You're working for months before you'll ever get paid, but yet we do it. You know, you could almost say farmers are a little bit of gamblers.
6: Chris and I, at the end of each event, will sit back and look at what we've done. We have time to breathe and go, wow, we did this. And people came out and enjoyed it. The responsibility is for the legacy and making sure that this stays here.
7: We are stewards to the land. We're trying to take care of it. We're trying to keep it open, open space. You know, to show people open space is worth having.
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12: 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Is it worth the wait? From a massive 7-pound burrito to a slice of pie that has locals going crazy, we'll let you know what's worth it and what's not. This is Worth the Wait. This country is full of unusual places to see and amazing things to do. But only the locals really know where to go. On My Go-To, we discover some of the strangest...
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14: I'm Shirley Curry. I'm 82 years old, and I'm the gaming grandma.
15: Oh, go, go, go, go, go.
16: I'm Joseph Green. I'm 26 years old, and I'm Shirley's number one grandson.
1: How'd you become the grandma gamer?
14: My son gave me a computer and a game and started me in both, and I became addicted.
1: Talk about your friendship with Joseph.
14: He just would comment and talk to me on my channel.
1: So, Joseph, you got a friend who's 82 years old and playing video games?
2: Yeah, can you believe it?
1: Boo! Oh my gosh!
3: Even though there's an age difference, we have a lot of things in common and obviously lots in video games.
14: Gaming is an open world and it should be open to everybody. And everybody should accept everybody into it.
4: You're watching Secretly Awesome.
5: We've just received in 7,000 gallons of grain neutral alcohol. What sets us apart from all the other brands and distillers, etc., we will use our patented technology to purify the grain neutral alcohol that makes the Gentle Ben bottle. Perseto is a technology that we developed over the course of 10 years, working with a gentleman by the name of Dr. Ben Mosier out of Texas A&M. But it was all started with this device here, which is my father's simple aeration device. My dad did this because he thought, if you can aerate wine, can you aerate alcohol? And this was his stab at aerating alcohol.
9: Hello, my name is Ricky Ford. Welcome to Perseto Spirits and the Gentle Ben Tasting Room.
5: This contraption was in his garage, and I asked him what he was going to do with it, and he said nothing. I said, well, let's take it up to Texas A&M and see if we can find somebody that could analyze the before and the after. Because I knew if we could determine what was in it before and what was in it after, we could then tie those compounds back to a flavor or an aroma. Unfortunately, about a year later, my father had passed away, so I just quit the project and put it on the back burner and didn't think anything about it. In 2007, Dr. Mosier reached out to me again, and he said, hey, look, I think you guys are onto something with that process, but you need a little help and you need a little guidance, and I think I can give it to you. And we started a research and development program. The whole goal of this project was to see if we could come up with a very unique way of removing offensive alcohols in a distilled spirit. We wanted to do this without changing proof.
9: We'll get ready to start here in about 2 seconds.
5: In 2016, we were granted our patent. 2017, we hired an engineering company to come out, sit down with our chemists and our engineers, and scale the technology from a simple 1.5-liter vessel up to something that could process over 500 gallons per day. That process took us about 2 years to scale up the technology. In 2019, we ran our first batch.
9: This is where the magic happens. This is where the patent exists. This is where we have vacuum and we have ultrasound and pipe in our nitrogen, our CO2, and we control stir rates and all the good things that make Gentle Ben spirits what they are.
5: In layman's terms, basically our process accomplishes three things. Number one, we minimize the burn. Number two, we soften the palate. And number three, we enhance the underlying flavors of the distillate. Dr. Benjamin Mosier, class of 1948, Texas A&M, he was the brains behind this technology. He was the one that I hired to come in, help me take what my father had started, and create something that could be commercially viable. That's why we call it Gentle Ben. It's our homage to him.
9: Tell me why you like coming to Gentle Ben.
10: The atmosphere, it's friendly for everybody, you know, no judgment zone, like the staff is great, awesome, the drinks are great, like love it.
11: What I know about Gentle Ben's is the process that they go through to filter the alcohol really does make a difference in the overall taste and the smoothness and the way it mixes with the other drinks and stuff. It's just fantastic.
17: They make amazing drinks. I love it here. I come here quite a bit. A little too much.
18: I like Gentle Ben's because I love the people, I love it's local, and I love their product. It's phenomenal.
19: People love to come to Gentle Ben because it's very classy.
9: It's a great place to come and hang out. Very warm, very welcoming. I always love to tell the story about the bar. The bar is made out of the last salvaged whiskey fermenter from the Wild Turkey Distillery. So if you come into the tasting room and you have a cocktail at the bar, you're drinking on an old fermenter from Wild Turkey. Come in, enjoy yourself, and we love to give tastings and tours here as well, and we'll show you how the technology works, take you outside, show you the bottling and the processing.
0: The nozzles down, and then start the filling process.
9: Today, we have about 20 customers that use it one way or the other. Either A, we license this technology out for others to use. B, customer will send us their product that needs a little help, that needs a little enhancement. Or we actually go out and purchase the distilled spirit, run it through the process, and then sell that out in bulk to other distillers. We signed up with the Rockets. We're a proud partner with the Houston Rockets and Toyota Center in Section 125. You'll find a Gentleman bar. We've got three featured cocktails or signature cocktails. One is the Big Shot Bob, named after our very own Mr. Robert Ory. Number two is the Ricky Bourbon. I'm proud to be a part of that one. And number three is Susie Q, named after my mother. We are also working with the Houston Astros and very proud to announce that we will be starting the construction of the Gentle Bend Bar at Minute Maid Park. My dad, first of all, would be shocked that I even stuck with this over the course of 10 years and finished what he and I started. That was his dream. And so to be able to finish it, he would be very proud.
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7: And unique artwork from communities around the country. 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
25: We're really lucky that we found this place exactly when we were looking for a treat.
31: 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It smells really homey. It smells like baked goodness.
32: I drive all the way from the East Bay just to get Auntie M's pastries. It takes time, but it's worth it.
33: Auntie M's is a bakery that serves traditional Filipino pastries and no twist. I just followed what we practice in the Philippines.
1: The main thing is that we're trying to bring a taste of the Philippines to people who miss it in the United States.
33: Makes me happy, especially when I see their faces so happy eating it, and they come back and tell me that they need more. There's no taste like home. We started Auntie M's 14 years ago. What you see in Manila is what you can see and taste in our bake shop.
1: We make traditional Filipino breads, different kinds of cakes. For people who can't easily just go back to the Philippines and reminisce about their childhood with the things that they've eaten, we try to bring a taste of their home closer to their own home here in the United States. So that all

0: Sapin Sapin, which are rice cakes, and we also have cassava, which is an arrowroot, same as the family of sweet potato. That's what we have here, very traditional Filipino desserts. No twist, the real thing.
1: When we were trying to find a name for the store, what natural thing would we gravitate to but my mom's name? Auntie M, you know, where a lot of my cousins know her as, and even we start calling her Auntie M. So it's a family business through and through.
0: All of these mainly I learned from my aunts, and now I'm an aunt myself. When I go out to the mall, and then I come across a customer and they say, "Hi, Auntie M, I'm glad I saw you here." I love it. I feel good every time they recognize me.
2: Oh,
0: he's a regular customer. He's a regular customer, so we can let him in. Come in.
3: You guys are close?
2: No.
4: I came here today to buy some pastries. I got some cake. And bibingka, which is famous for Filipino people. I love that it's just freshly made and it's good. It's so good.
0: We have customers who come here since the day we started. It means a lot to me because food is the blueprint of every culture. It defines their people and their country. Now I'm lucky to be an auntie to the Bay Area, like spread all these wonderful pastries to you guys for you to try and taste.
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6: And I could feel it when I went from one bath to the next.
5: Take in the sights.
6: You can see the mountains, the city, the trees inside of it.
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7: Yeah, punch it, Chewy.
5: So finish your last work email and join us as we go out of office. 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
17: The opportunity to be silly, find joy and peace in this life and be together. I just really appreciate and love and Harmony Music and everything that Tom and Justine are bringing to us in the Bay Area.
18: I would say we are the modern music education go-to. We have completely reimagined what music education looks like. It's this fun, amazing experience that makes children want to learn. They leave wanting to learn instruments on their own. There's no pressure.
19: Children learn pretty much everything from their parents and from others by watching. So, and mimicking. Those interactions with family are fantastic for children, and they're really how children need to learn.
18: It's going to be a game changer for the parents and the caregivers who come because they can really see how important their involvement is from the start.
19: I think that music in general brings people together. And whenever you bring people together, especially in an environment that's developmentally appropriate for their children and actually really good for grown-ups too, nothing but good things can happen from that. It's just an experience like no other.
18: I just had this excitement to share the magic of music with young children. Being a parent myself, I thought, how do we get young kids involved and excited about music at an early age? Because the earlier, the better.
19: We met at a music conference about 10 or 11 years ago. And as soon as we met each other, we just knew we were going to be involved in each other's life. We just knew. It was a connection that was just unstoppable.

0: We're really proud of all the songs that we write and rearrange. We've done over 100 songs for children and families. We wanted to make sure the families would enjoy them just as much as the kids. So they are classics that are completely reimagined. The lyrics have been updated to represent modern society, modern family life. Our original songs all support child development. They have these beautiful messages in here to just support us in leading a happy, healthy life. Our outdoor classes have an extra element of magic, really, because music, movement, and play are so impactful and creating as a community. Then being outdoors adds a whole nother level of health benefits, right? Just being outside and together. They're just really fun and a natural way to engage.
1: We found it was really beautiful for families to come together outside of a normal indoor classroom experience. It's beautiful. I mean, families come out, someone bring picnics for afterwards. It's great for children to be outside. It's great for us to be outside. It's really good for families actually to be involved together. It's beautiful.
0: Benicia is our home base. We started here in 2003, over 20 years ago. I spent a lot of time growing up in San Francisco as well, so it's been really neat to bring In Harmony Music back to my home base originally and continue to spread all around the Bay Area.
1: We have three studios, long-term studios. One is here in Benicia. The other is in San Anselmo in Marin, and then the other one is in the Inner Richmond and Presidio area. And then we also have a lot of different places that we rent from, parks and different locations all around.
0: We have the best team. Our team, they align with what we want to do. We want to bring joyful experiences. We want to play. We want to hear and see our students and the families and bring people together. And our team is absolutely the best. We're so lucky to work with each of them.
1: A lot of them come to us. They've heard about us as a program and want to be involved. And we're very honored to have them as part of our team.
0: Both In Harmony Music and our In Harmony Foundation actually serve as emotional education, which is such an important thing in this decade and our next phase of life. We really need to focus on social emotional growth. How do we deal with the hard things? Resiliency. So we're really proud to offer these programs to the community.
1: Nothing better for a child than music, because it supports all of the developmental domains simultaneously. So you have this way for children to literally boost their entire developmental domains at the same time in a very playful environment. It's just the perfect thing for children.
0: At a point now where we can be so disconnected as a community, these are really tools for connecting to ourselves, to one another, bringing people together, and creating new things, new opportunities, hearing and seeing each other, all the things that one might say could be missing.
2: It is fascinating to watch Alexander Joe get lost in the music.
3: Mostly I focus on the notes, but I also try to imagine a picture in my mind. For example, when I play Chopin's waltz, I imagine that my fingers turn into dancers flying across the keyboard.
2: He's just 9 years old, but has a deep connection to music. Started playing the piano in kindergarten at Kaufman Music Center's Special Music School on the Upper West Side. Alexander has performed in countless recitals and competitions, his legs not yet long enough to reach the pedals. The fourth grader clearly is a natural, but admits it's not always easy.
3: The hard part is, in some pieces, you have to understand the piece wholly, and if you don't understand, sometimes you don't play it right.
2: When his nerves sometimes get the best of him,
3: I just take a deep breath, I jump around, stretch my fingers, and sometimes I eat candy.
2: Alexander tells me he's learned to practice more efficiently. His favorite thing?
3: Improvising.
2: Inside this New York City public school where music is considered essential, not an extra.
4: It's normalized amongst the other subjects, and the academic outcomes, the social-emotional outcomes, and the outcomes on the entire community are what every public school dreams to be.
2: In his downtime, Alexander loves reading, whales, specifically orcas, and
3: sugar powdered donuts.
2: I had a sweet surprise for him, tapped into my younger days on the piano. That's it! Alexander, right there for the save.
5: I think we all fit right here.
6: So
5: So you get to choose what colors you want to use for his face, what color you want to use for his hair.
6: Get started.
7: I'm Hillary O'Neill. I'm the executive director here at the Goddard School of Philadelphia.
5: What colors are you deciding to use?
7: The Art Auction Fundraiser is my favorite event that we do every year.
5: There you go.
7: They each chose an artist that they wanted to study, learn about, and then subsequently mimic and imitate.
5: But kind of recreating a little bit of a combination of the Starry Night and the sunflower portrait.
7: 100% of all of the donations that we received go straight to our chosen benefactor this year, which was Fostering Hope.
5: What are you making?
8: A big giant flower.
9: They choose a nonprofit in the area, and they found us. And we were thrilled that they found us. It's a necessary service. We're trying to remove barriers from families who would really love to foster, but, you know, we're eliminating a financial burden.
10: Can you see me in the camera?
11: No.
7: You know, it's a little bit of creative chaos.
12: Great job, girls.
7: And so some of our older kiddos were imitating artists from right here in Philadelphia. This classroom studied Isaiah Zagar and built their own magic gardens.
5: You saw mosaics. Well, this is going to be your real mosaic.
13: The magic garden. How long do you think it took them to do that?
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17: 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Here on Pet Project, we consider our furry friends members of the family, and we know you do, too. 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
29: Hi, my name is Rogelio Vasquez.
30: My name is Liliana Vasquez.
31: And we are Mariachi Tesoro Vasquez.
29: I got 5 children. My wife and I have always played and sung together. I decided to start a mariachi.
30: But I never thought he was going to take it seriously, and he did. So as the kids started going and growing up, he just started putting everybody into mariachi lessons and workshops.
29: More or less, everybody started like around 12, 11, 12 years old to join the group. But I had them in lessons since they were like 7-ish.
32: I remember one time
0: They were playing whenever they first started, and I was like a little boy. I was singing El Rey, and I was grabbing on my dad's leg, and because I was so scared and so nervous that I never let go of my dad's leg. When I was 9 or 10, I joined the mariachi group with my dad.
1: I like it because, I mean, like, I like music. I feel like I would be doing it whenever I'm older.
30: It also provides, like, a time for us to have that communication, to build that bond. And what better way to build it? Through music.
2: I was the biggest mariachi hater there ever could be. But one thing I can say is now that I'm older, I actually thank my parents for keeping me in there because I like what I do.
3: No one that plays mariachi in our middle school, high school, it was just orchestra. But seeing that we are making a difference every day by playing mariachi music, that's what makes it very special to me and for everyone else.
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17: Resourceful...
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17: Worth the Wait takes you to the front of America's longest lines to answer one question. Is it worth the wait? From a massive 7-pound burrito to a slice of pie that has locals going crazy. We'll let you know what's worth it and what's not. This is Worth the Wait. This country is full of unusual places to see and amazing things to do. But only the locals really know where to go. On My Go-To, we discover some of the strangest...
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11: 1, 2, 1, 2, 3, go.
16: So my name is Christina Melville, and I'm a Moco Jumbo. I want the world to know that this is something good to do. And for the 12 years I've been doing it with me growing up, I can honestly say this did keep me out of trouble. It started in Africa, and then it was brought to the Caribbean. And you see a lot in carnivals, basically all over the Caribbean. And now it was brought here to Brooklyn. I did fall many of times. And, I mean, I just learned from it so I know what to do next time. It's something good to do for the youth to do. And you basically get to experience new things.
17: This is Stroke of Genius.
28: It's good to make good artwork and then show it out, you know, to everyone to see. I'm not the only one doing it, obviously. I have my class, and I have other class periods for Lure Camp, and there's also different teachers as well that also contributed.
19: I want people to feel represented when they look at it. We went through lots of ideas, and so we started kind of talking about representation, and so that's kind of what we went with. representing as many of the cultures here at LSIC as possible, using only flowers or patterns. But also the students did their own research and decided whether they wanted to create flowers or masks. And the masks are from like folklore or just creatures that come from that place. We went from representing like 13 countries to I think about 36 now, which is a lot. And those are all countries of students or staff come from those places, which I thought was pretty awesome.
5: LSIC High School is very diverse. There's a lot of students from all over the world. Whenever I look at the parents, it makes me feel home.
19: Last year, I was in a meeting with all the other art teachers, and one of the art teachers was like, hey, does anybody want to do art car? And I did art car about 10 years ago, and I was like, sure, why not? Because she had been hooked up with a free used car from Gilman Honda. And so they were giving away 10 cars to teachers around Houston, and they picked me for getting one of those cars. And so I went ahead and applied for it and obviously got one. Beginning of the school year, I immediately started like working with students and brainstorming on what we should do because I really wanted to have a say in what it would be.
28: My butterfly is in Ghana. Blue Western Beauty. I definitely like working on it because I switched out of a different class just to have this class again.
5: Afghanistan. So mostly in Afghanistan, the patterns in the rock, they represent the culture. So the patterns are actually very Asian.
19: If somebody from that place saw that pattern, would they say, that's where I came from? And that's what I usually look for. So this guy, he looks heavy. He's actually very lightweight. He's all paper mache. He's got 2x4 wood frame under it, and then it's all made with chicken wire. And then we layer paper mache over everything, which works great.
28: This year, I want to experience everything. See other cars, meet new people from different schools, you know, see different kinds of artwork.
5: And LSIC, it's special for me because you don't feel left out. Everyone is here, they're trying to fit in, they're trying to adapt to new country, new culture.
19: But for me, Art Car is really about inclusion and getting everybody involved. Everybody can paper mache or build. Some are better at the actual sculpture part, so the others can paint more. And so I think that's the best part. And the hardest part is like finding jobs for everybody all the time. I love the variety of Art Car. Everybody can go there and find something to like be proud of and to enjoy, whether you like, you know, lowriders and amazing, you know, really fine paint jobs or more like sculpture side where people are sticking stuff to cars. But I feel like there's so much there for everybody that it's one of my favorite art events to even go to.
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9: Even on a tough day, we're here for you on All Good. The extraordinary bond we have with our pets is unlike any other. Here on Pet Project, we consider our furry friends members of the family, and we know you do, too. 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
17: Join us to find the places locals love on My Go-To. 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
0: This is my father, Paco Lopez.
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17: 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Let us add a little flavor to your day at Bite Size. 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
2: So if any aliens are listening, please come and get me. Okay, bye. Love you. It's really happening.
3: This is a story about a boy who, like, gets his wish, which is to be abducted by aliens and to arrive at a place in a world that accepts him and that he feels like he belongs in. So it was important for us, working with the art and sets team, to really design a contrast between Earth and the Communiverse and space.
2: Wow.
4: Everyone's eager to meet you.
6: You have the director, you have the producer, and they're like, this is the world I want to create. What was the thing you set out to create in terms of this immersive universe that we're going to step into when we watch Elio?
13: There wasn't too much of a description of it, except that it should look really appealing to Elio, should look exciting, not dystopian, very colorful, fanciful kind of version of outer space.
4: You'll be one of us.
24: Leader of Earth.
3: Earth is very monochromatic. It's very, like, there's, like, sharp edges. There's, like, lots of shadows. But once Elio gets into space, it's as colorful as he is.
2: This is the most beautiful place I've ever seen.
27: To help contrast the Communiverse from Earth, it was nice having the fog element as well, because then we never had really warm daylight scenes on Earth, because we always wanted Elio to feel out of place and not quite at home. So it helped us keep the palette more muted.
29: The hook for me was always that space we've never seen before, right? Like this idea of creating a universe or world that will capture the imaginations of the audience, from the wide variety of aliens to the environment that Harley designed.
3: He feels immediately like he belongs here and he has to stay here.
30: So many of us have wanted to run away, maybe not to outer space, but we've all felt that way before, right?
6: Elio and the loneliness and the chaos in this world, is that all of us in some ways right now, you think?
31: Almost feels easier right now to completely write off Earth as a planet. And that sort of pessimistic and kind of black and white thinking is where Elio is at the beginning of the film. And I feel like that is something that all of us relate to.
2: You need to meet people. Make friends.
32: Your life isn't up there, Elio. It's down here.
31: By watching the film and watching Elio go through his journey, you can come away from his experience with a little bit more hope for the future.
33: Well, I like you, and you seem fine to me.
6: He's too strong, too shredded.
34: There we go. Nice.
6: How was that? Great.
35: All right.
6: What about Jonas? Couldn't help but notice how wonderful he was, especially for his age, how mature he is as an actor, but just his wonderful personality.
31: He is so talented. He's also tenacious and determined, but also kind and intelligent. And all of those aspects, I think, help make Elio the character that he is.
6: What do you want viewers to walk away with?
3: Yeah, just a feeling that we aren't alone in this universe and that all it takes is to reach out to the person next to you.
36: You know, I realized that not only is the gaming community here at City College massive, but there's a lot of people that were just like me who used video games to be able to socialize with the people around them. My name is Matthew Lopez. I'm the project manager at the Harlem Gallery of Science. And today we are at the Flex Space at City College in New York. We have taken a larger scale museum exhibit. We're talking about video games and the connection to youth through the connection to themselves, the connection to their community around them, and then ultimately the connection and the pipelines that exist here in New York City. And when we started to move it to different locations to engage more youth, we've really been focused on putting ourselves in schools for accessibility purposes, and also just, you know, putting ourselves in areas where people can come and learn about us.
37: Well, Brian and I, in 2016, decided that we really wanted to get more young kids of color into the STEM fields. So we created the Harlem Gallery of Science to do exhibitions that attracted young people. We decided to explore video games because so many young people are into them. We did a study and discovered that young people play games because they're looking to develop skills, and in fact, they develop exactly the skills that we in universities talk about young people need for the 21st century. Teamwork, communication skills, complex problem solving. And so we think when you get kids engaged with games, and they're learning things, so we think inculcating more gaming opportunities within the curriculum of the public school system is gonna change the dynamics.
5: So when this teacher was watching one of the students play a problem-solving game, and the student was explaining why, well, I tried this before and it didn't work, and maybe if I do this, it'll work, and really working through all of it in real time. And the math teacher remarked to the students, like, well, you should do this in my class when I ask you to show your work. You can see them kind of say, like, okay, and I see how this directly relates to the things that I try to push for and I try to teach the students in class. All of them have one thing in common, the drawing station. You sit down, you draw a character you like, you talk about why you like them. But that has a lot of power to it, especially for students that live in the South Bronx, in Harlem, in New York City in general, where we come from so many diverse backgrounds. And they start drawing the characters that they see themselves as, not only because they're cool, but because, hey, like, this person looks like me, or this person speaks the language I speak, or this person has shared experiences that I feel like I connect with very deeply. I think the thing that starts to help parents and teachers especially understand is when they start to see the overlap between the themes that they are trying to teach in their classes and they see those represented in the games that they play.
7: This exhibit, we're showcasing these stories of this generation of people that stepped up when the world needed it. It's dedicated to our D-Day veterans, our World War II veterans. 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
8: That's amazing.
10: It's 80-meter depiction of the 6th of June. What we've done is we've broken down the sections of the actual day. We've knitted it and crocheted it, and we've taken stories from the war and put it all together, depicting the 6th of June right up to them liberating Paris. It was created around the world, brought together in Normandy, and it was on display there for nearly 3 months. And it's been all around England, Wales, Ireland, and now it's come across to here. To see the enthusiasm and the interest, that is quite incredible.
8: And everybody's story, it's just amazing. It'll be here till the beginning of September. It's a long yarn. We're keeping the good things alive. We're keeping what America should be proud of and what we fought for. And we should never forget the valor and sacrifice that people made all over the world to make the world a better place.
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12: 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I'm Michael Koenigs, and this is More in Common, a show where I travel the country looking for stories about what brings us together. 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
20: Welcome to the Disney Encanto Camp Show. 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We have the opportunity to welcome you to be an honorary member of La Familia Madrigal. Guests get to explore all the magic doors from the film. Camp is the store with the magic door. Encanto is the film with the magic doors. Walk behind our magic door to explore the magic doors from the film. Back here, we have a beautiful recreated courtyard. We have doors that lead to the rooms that you recognize from the characters in the film, but we also have some new rooms that have never before been seen that we worked with the filmmakers to make. Some rooms from the film are Isabella's flower room, where you can spin on flowers, play music on flowers, swing on her bed, and even get projected against the wall just like Isabella does. We have Bruno's room, which is secret. You have to find the way in. I'll give you a hint. It's behind a painting. Some of the rooms that aren't in the film that we've worked with the filmmakers to create are Luisa's room. In that space, we have donkey corns that you can ride on. We have a ski ball made out of rocks, a boulder ski ball. Every group gets a magic candle, just like the family. That magic candle burns the entire time that you're in the space. And what's great about it is it has magic, and it allows you to unlock the magic in each room. We call them boops. All you have to do is boop your candle at the space that's indicated, and the magic in the room comes to life. But that's all in Casita. Here we are in Placita, in the town square. You can see we have some townspeople out here, and they've created, along with us, some wonderful Encanto-inspired merchandise and apparel. A lot of it is fully customizable. You can get a chain stitched. You can get patches pressed. You can make it totally yours. My favorite room in the space is actually the courtyard. That's where we have our sing-along. Behind me, you see some of our cast, some of the townspeople from the film, and the moment that they start singing, the whole world really lights.

0: millennia, Jews have used matchmakers in all different Jewish communities across the world, everywhere from China to Morocco to Ukraine. And that's our inspiration, to be those people for people who don't necessarily have the community or the family to help them with that.
1: I want to hear from a matchmaker the realistic view of what's out there.
2: When someone comes to a matchmaker, oftentimes they come with a really long list of what they're looking for, and it's called criteria. We break it down. These are great photos of yourself. But matchmakers are conduits, right? So we're not wizards. This isn't wizardry. We're just
0: not magic.
2: We think of ideas, and people who say yes to connection, those are the people who are going to find success.
1: I do want to revamp the manner in which I'm approaching dating.
0: Oh, I like that. Sitting at a wedding of someone that you matched, like, there is nothing like that high. Jewish Cupids.
2: Yeah. Two Jewish matchmakers really represents the collaboration between Danielle and I. We both happen to be Jewish and love matchmaking within the community that we live in and share a common goal to help daters, because we intrinsically believe that everybody has someone who's meant for them.
1: I think for the past year, I've just been, like, really hard on myself. Mm-hmm. And I just look to slow all of that down.
2: Dating is extremely hard, and people have a lot of negative thoughts and attitudes towards dating, and I can understand that. Matchmaker is a curator. You know, there's a real power to being curated. We don't just, like, slap two people together for a date or for an event. We want to be extremely intentional. So the role of a matchmaker is to bring the intention into a connection space. Mm-hmm. Looking at this as a little bit of, like, a about me, and I'm not really seeing, like, an about her. The secret is authenticity, and authenticity and vulnerability breed connection. And what we often see with dating profiles is that people don't necessarily have a mirror of who they are, and every relationship is a mirror. So when you're meeting with a matchmaker, we want to mirror who we see in front of us, and our role is to spot your strengths so that you can bring them forward in your dating profile and energetically when you're on dates. That's really hard to do on your own.
0: It starts with an audit. You look at what they have currently. What is their online presence when it comes to dating? What does their profile say? What pictures have they chosen? What's their one-line bio if they're using certain apps? And then even more broadly, like, what is their general online persona? What does their Instagram look like? When you Google them, what does it say? Now that dating lives on the internet, you have to think through all these different aspects of how people are perceived. And only from there can you then make some suggestions, try to bring out the authenticity, who that person really is, and show their best self, not a fake version of themselves, but their best self. I always say that I'll talk to anybody who wants to date in the Jewish community.
1: We could build a bridge together.
0: We can count our matches all day, but it's really about opportunities. We can create opportunities that weren't there before.
2: Love always wins. Because love always wins, and love is extremely powerful.
3: It's not work for us. We do it out of enjoyment.
4: Everything is hand cast. And polish and wire wrap.
3: This is emotional for me because this is about my son. Every time I go out collecting, I have my son with me in spirit. And that's the cabazon that came out of. Me and my son, when he was very young, started collecting rocks and minerals. It got to the point where my son started teaching me. It just grew from there. So we didn't do what we're doing today. We just collected specimen rocks.
5: This is jasper.
4: Tiger eyes.
6: Marcasite.
4: Pierrite. Ocean jaspers.
5: Richardson Ranch agate. That's the common one.
7: That's a rough ruby.
5: Granite.
4: This is all labradorite.
3: I lost my son to a suicide. After we lost him, I stopped collecting rocks and minerals for about a year and a half, 2 years. So my buddy, that's what he talked me into, to go back to that spot. We went back up there, down where hard rock mining, found another chunk about size of a mush ball. I says, okay, since it's so rare, I'll take it to the rock shop downtown and have them cut it for me. I took it in there, and since those guys knew me, they immediately said, no, learn how to cut and learn how to polish and get back into what you love to do. When I first started doing this, I was drilling holes in the cabazons. Drilled 5 holes, 2 or 3 are break. So I tell my wife, says, I'm not drilling any more holes. Says, you need to learn how to wire wrap. And it's took it off. from there. And every year, we've gotten bigger and bigger and bigger.
4: So I've learned all this. He's the one that goes and does the hard work, the cut and the polish. Everything is hand cut, hand polished, and wire wrapped. I like them very, very tight and crisp. Keep it really simple, only because the stone is so beautiful. Nice and flat, that wraps around the stone so that there's no gaps. Sometimes it'll be a little higher only up because if there's, you know, if it's see-through, I don't want the wire to show through the back.
3: It's a learning process. I've been doing it for a long time. You talk about rocks so much, and sometimes I forget what a flick or stone is.
4: We get to share our story. Every time we go and we set up, there's somebody that we affect. And like he said, we do not care if we sell a piece at all. We have met so many wonderful people through this program.
3: Every time I go out collecting, I have my son with me in spirit. It's not about selling a stone or a piece of jewelry. It's about educating people on mental health and suicide, that there's help out there. And talking to people when we're doing out in the farmer's market, it's our part of our service to help other people. It's carrying on my son's name and what he loved. We get so much out of it. It's not work for us. We do it out of enjoyment. It gives us peace.
4: We survived through it. You know, that we didn't have to just go in, you know, inside and just carry it the rest of our lives. We did something.
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7: 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This is Worth the Wait. This country is full of unusual places to see and amazing things to do, but only the locals really know where to go. On My Go-To, we discover some of the strangest...
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7: 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So here on Out of Office, we're taking you to some of our favorite vacation spots, where the locals show us how to really relax.
12: And I could feel it when I went from one bath to the next.
7: Take in the sights.
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15: I know miracles have happened in the past. The miracle I'm here. I really had those beliefs reinforced. My name is Bill Samuel. I'm a kidney transplant recipient. About July, my transplant team called me in and said I need to start looking for a kidney instead of waiting on that waiting list because of my age. The next day, the vascular center had to send an Uber after me, and they had to call an Uber to pick me up. The Uber driver was quite an interesting person. About maybe halfway home, Tim says, "God must have put you in my car." When he pulled up in front of my house some 40 minutes later, Tim says, "If you'll take my name and number, I'd like to donate a kidney to you." Well, that about floored me. And I was shaking so bad I could hardly write his name and number. I called my daughter and I said, guess what? The Uber driver and I are a match. And she says, oh, Dad, I knew that. I said, well, what do you mean you knew it? And she says, God wouldn't have started this if he wasn't going to see it through. And I'm like, oh, wow, ye of little faith. I need people that were in a similar situation that I was in to know that there is hope. If I hadn't shared my story with Tim, I would have never gotten a kidney because he would not have known I needed one.
16: Yeah.
15: Giving a kidney is actually a gift of life. And I feel so fortunate to have that gift. Bye.
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7: Worth the Wait takes you to the front of America's longest lines to answer one question. Is it worth the wait? 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This is Worth the Wait. This country is full of unusual places to see and amazing things to do. But only the locals really know where to go. On My Go-To, we discover some of the strangest...
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7: 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And who knows them better than the locals? On My Go-To, we head on down the side streets to find the beloved places you won't want to miss. Join us to find all the secret spots that the locals love on My Go-To. The extraordinary bond we have with our pets is unlike any other. Here on Pet Project, we consider our furry friends members of the family, and we know you do too. So we're introducing you to some of the most amazing pets we've met. So give yourself a treat and join us on Pet Project. Art can inspire, uplift, and give us a whole new perspective on things. On Stroke of Genius, we find creativity from all over the country. When you meet the people behind the art, you get to appreciate every stroke of genius. You're watching Localish.

0: History Month means celebrating the path that our leaders paved for us.
1: One of the things we do is so that people can come and intermingle and talk, you know, with not just black leaders, but all different cultures. I mean, we're the why for all.
0: It's a pleasure and an honor to have a couple of days where we can literally relish in who we are as individuals. And a big part of Black History Month is togetherness, and that's exactly what we do in these events.
2: Black inventors and all of the things that we grew up learning about, and to now see the young people here in this particular spot at this event doing their thing, it's just really exciting.
0: Oh my goodness, I want people to leave excited, empowered, feel like Black History Month is not just 28 days, it's we're celebrating this culture all throughout the year, so I want people to feel really empowered and excited.
3: It's a happy day, and you need happy days.
4: It says we love because he loved us first. And that's what it's all about, showing love.
5: We are about to celebrate our wedding anniversary.
6: Ceremony will be the renewal of vows, right, Donna?
3: 62 years of marriage, 7 children, 22 grandchildren. That's a legacy, right?
6: We did it 51 years ago on a day that was just as beautiful as this, but it was the 1st of January.
5: We met 65 years ago, very accidentally, and we ended up living around the corner from one another, and we didn't know it.
7: In sickness and in health.
8: In sickness and in health.
7: Until death do us part.
8: Until death do us part.
7: God bless you both.
8: Thank you, brother.
7: God bless you both.
3: Never go to bed mad or angry, and don't stay angry long. It's really not important.
4: Today, we've renewed vows. They cemented their marriage. 3 couples we had here, Bill and Donna. We had Leo and Kay. And we also had the last ones, but not least, John and Connie.
9: What kind of advice would you give them?
3: I would tell them communication is very important, and also a lot of laughter. We had a tremendous amount. Right, hon?
10: I would say talk to each other and express your feelings.
5: I think that you should really just talk things out.
11: Talk things out, help and one another.
5: Have to be agreeable on everything you do. We never argued. I have to say that we never had an argument.
7: And we're going to ask them to renew their marriage vows. Okay?
10: Walk away with a renewed commitment to Bill.
6: Of course, I walk away with great gratitude for having lived 51 years. And I know what that has meant, and we're so appreciative of Joshua and the Brightview community for having this, because I think that it's really kind of a blessing for us. They're very important because they're a base, and you say things from your heart at the time of the vows, and it's a reinforcer.
3: Yes, love is the bond.
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14: Even on a tough day, we're here for you on All Good. 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
14: You're watching Localish.
27: Okay, so use the word she for me in a sentence. My name is Johnny Mae Briggs Carter. I am a teacher at Deander Elementary School in Houston. Okay, come in and sit where you usually sit. I grew up in a neighborhood where many of the neighbors and residents were teachers in HISD. I think, sweet thing, you usually sit right over here. So I felt right very comfortable okay. coming right to work right. in HISD. Okay. I am a product, a proud product of HISD. I attended Crawford Elementary School, E.O. Smith Middle School, and of course, Phyllis Wheatley High School. Go Wildcats! Before we start, if there is something that you want to tell me, I want to hear it. This has been my life's work. It's been my life's study. Now, I want to see who's ready. It's something that I actually prepared for. I have taken your list. I've had an opportunity to work with all of the different levels in some capacity as a teacher or as a counselor. This shot, it brings back many memories of when I was a teacher and participated in I started back in 1960. I've seen changes in employment opportunities, student population, the student makeup. And by the way, I think I've been a part of most of the major initiatives set forth by the district, in which I consider the crossover. That was when the schools were desegregated. I can remember when I first started, the teacher was considered to be the person who was in charge in the absence of the parent. I have a record that stands for itself, and I certainly do not want to rule out the notion that the parents of the children that I have taught and the children themselves have all spoken of being better off because they were in my class.
28: Like many scientists, I got interested in the natural world when I was really young. When I was about
0: 5 years old, I went over to my grandfather's house, and he had a maple tree, and I noticed the caterpillars, and they spun a cocoon, and then when that moth emerged, it was about a 6-inch wingspan, and that totally sold me on butterflies and moths as like the coolest things ever. So I owe a lot of my interest in the natural world and butterflies and moths to my parents and the place in which I grew up, but also my grandfather for kind of instilling in me that passion and creativity and just looking at the world like a child. I'm Jarrett Daniels. I'm a professor at the University of Florida and curator at the Florida Museum of Natural History's McGuire Center for Lepidoptera and Biodiversity. So Lepidoptera is the study

0: recognize that we were very fortunate to receive have really been instrumental in allowing us to be successful in the work that we were doing. It's really fundamentally changed how we do conservation, because conservation doesn't happen overnight. It's not a race, it's a marathon. And so you have to be in it for the long term. And having that depth and vision that Disney has with the funding provided has enabled us to really take our conservation work to the next level. Going out, connecting to nature, understanding what is around you and what could be lost, and knowing that each of us has a role to play in ensuring that those species, even if they're common today, we want them to be common for the next generation, for our children to enjoy. But that all comes down to us. We have a role in conserving the natural world around us. It's not just one person like myself. It's a community of effort. And get out there and enjoy yourselves, connect to nature, learn about these really amazing species, and understand that they do need your help.
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10: I just like to make pretty things sometimes. Okay. My name is Fabiola Lara, and I'm an illustrator and podcaster here in Philly. I pour some ink. I'm going to dip it. I create illustrations that highlight the simple things that bring the everyday life into just a more adorable and romanticized world. These. And then I wasn't seeing people like me make it in creative fields. So that's why I wanted to create this podcast. Hey everyone, welcome to Draws in Spanish. This is a podcast about Latinx artists and their culture, identity, and creative career. I'm your host, Fabiola Lara, and on today's episode, we have Marisol Muro on the show. Marisol is a Mexican. And one of the biggest things I want to do with this podcast is showcase that every single country in Latin America is totally different, has a different culture. My one message to people who see my work is that I just want to beautify everyday life. How did I get into drawing? I've always been drawing. So since I was a kid, I was drawing. My mom would bring me like stacks of copy fax paper, you know, with the little notches at the end. And I would just draw on that because it's endless. But I've always been drawing. And then I started eventually sharing my work online on Tumblr. Eventually, I got noticed by some brands, got commissions, and realized it could be a career. One of the main reasons I do this is illustration is such a lonely career. You work just by yourself and with your client, maybe, and it's really lonely. And by reaching out to other illustrators to talk about them, I get to learn something. I get to chat with other, essentially, coworkers that I wouldn't otherwise have. And I get to show people that from different backgrounds that they can also be artists. And that's something I didn't really see in podcasts before I started this one. I just felt like it was missing. I wasn't seeing stories. I wasn't seeing people like me make it in creative fields. It's really important because by having different illustrators working out in the world, you get a different level of representation in the media. And I think that's something that's always really important for the next generation to see themselves represented. So by highlighting these artists, I am highlighting artists for the industry, but also for up-and-coming artists who want to be artists themselves and want to see themselves out in the world. We'll see how this one turns out is what I'm saying. But my other maybe message would be that if you're interested in the arts and in having a creative career, it is possible no matter what your background is.

0: totally possible if you have the right ambition and hustle and drive. So that's, I think, the more important message. I found that I really like to draw things from everyday life. Bringing joy into them is what makes me happy.
1: I could do that forever.
0: All right. What do you think?
2: Blessed that you could be out here doing something like this. A lot of people can't. For one reason or another, they can't. So that's my message.
3: We're showing. We're not just talking.
4: So today is our second annual Ruck and Roll. Yeah. A lot of us put weighted vests on, put on backpacks like we would if we when we were in the military, and we do a five-mile ruck. The whole idea is to raise money to help our disabled veterans get on the mat training Brazilian Jiu-Jitsu. We find there's a lot of therapy that takes place when you're training Jiu-Jitsu, mentally, physically, spiritually. It's an amazing martial art that's helped so many of our guys.
5: People before us who have made the ultimate sacrifice, like I said, they carried the load for us, and now we're carrying it for them who can't carry it anymore.
6: There you go. Really finding that jiu-jitsu fills this void for veterans in a lot of different ways. Like, a big one is camaraderie. So, like, the kinship and the tight bonds, for example. Like, here at our school, we don't call each other teammates. We say we're the tribe. So, you know, when veterans come in, they feel like they're part of something again. That's something very tight-knit, something difficult, and there's like that shared brotherhood.
4: You know, there's a lot of people that serve that aren't able to do this today, and it's something that hits home with all of us. And we have some of our guys, like our guy Tan over here, who's obviously missing some parts, came out, did the 5 miles with us. He did it as well. You know, he's a true hero.
2: For me, it represents the people who gave the ultimate sacrifice that I could be here today to do this on a day like this. You know, I just looked over and saw one of the guys who was in the Army. He's missing legs. And, you know, I don't know whether it was IED. I don't know him. I just, you know, it could have been IED, but the fact that he's out here. So how can I complain about my two legs that I was born with? I got nothing to complain about.
7: So, you know, obviously being a veteran, it's where we're standing on free ground right now because of the blood of other people who've come before us, right? And that's the reason why we have Memorial Day.
5: Obviously, we want to raise funds for the We Defy Foundation, help combat veterans mentally, get back on the mat, start rolling, help them mentally and physically. Beyond that, we just want to honor those who have made the ultimate sacrifice before us and show that their sacrifice isn't forgotten.
8: For me personally, yeah, jiu-jitsu has been a great journey so far. I'm only a blue belt, but it's been a lot of learning about myself, self-mastery, pushing through stuff, kind of similar to the military where you kind of just push through and don't quit. You push yourself through certain limits and break down walls. I think people that are struggling with their own mental battles can kind of attest to that as well.
9: So I met Toby through delivering Shabbat meals to Holocaust survivors. But once Toby opened the door and we had a conversation, I realized there's a friendship and a lot to learn here. And I came back every week.
10: Like my granddaughter.
9: Yeah.
10: I look at her like my granddaughter.
9: Toby has shown me that there are so many untold stories from the Holocaust that still deserve to be told, just like me in a small light.
11: All these stories from the past are showing us how to look forward, to give us some hope.
9: You also can't stay with the hate. That's another lesson you taught me. That your dad told you, don't hate.
10: Don't
9: when
10: hate.
9: You start your life.
10: Don't
9: if you hate,
10: hate
9: you're going to stay
10: you're
9: behind.
10: Gonna, yeah.
9: But I think that's what's inspiring about seeing a story like Meep and Stefania, that they didn't hate.
10: They didn't
9: and hate. That's what led them to rescue family.
11: I need your help hiding my family. You need to take your time to think it through.
12: No, I don't. What do I do?
9: It's inspiring to see an individual fighting against
10: evil. For me, it's amazing.
12: It's the right thing to do, and I've agreed to do it, and I didn't think I had to consult you before deciding to save a person's life.
9: Because our history faced so much hardship and survival, then we also have the responsibility to carry these stories on. I would hope that the younger generation works a lot in learning the history of their own family. I feel that we are one people, and it's part of my responsibility to tell Toby's story.
10: I never played with dolls. I never had a youth. So my life was different. When these Germans walked into my town, which is Khodorov, now it's Ukraine, my father realized right away that none of us are going to make it unless we have someone that's going to help. Stephanie struck. She was my angel. She was our angel. She had a barn, so we had a place 4 feet by 5 feet. Head to toe. If one person wanted to turn, all 9 of us had to turn. 9 people to sit together, it wasn't easy. But my father made sure it's quiet. He taught me a lot to be like him. My father used to say to me, you have to remember, but you have to go forward. I respected him to the fullest all my life. My father's telling me, the 2 years in hiding, someone has to survive to tell the world.
1: You sharing your story, still standing on stages, even you sharing your story with me, that's another element. You continue the link. You sharing your story, still standing on stages, even you sharing your story with me, that's another element. You continue the link of right. this bravery.
10: Right.
1: Because you telling me your story, now I feel responsible with your story.
10: Okay. Sounds
1: There's
10: good.
1: A chain.
10: There's a chain.
1: Yeah.
10: Yeah, you're right.
1: I know survivors don't want to talk so much about the war. I know you don't want to relive your trauma every time you open this suitcase and you tell me the story and you tear up. I know you don't want to do it all the time, but you know that you have to.
10: I have to do it. I have to do it.
1: To have stories of hope and to know that we can, as humans, can come together, not only within our communities, is very important.
10: My Jewish heritage, it means everything, everything. It's what I stand for. It's what I was fighting for all my life, to have freedom.
13: Hey, it's your ceiling vent, so I'm dripping. Could be the rain, could be the upstairs bathroom. Yikes. 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Do we know if he's licensed, or does he just own a ladder?
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17: 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This is Worth the Wait. This country is full of unusual places to see and amazing things to do. But only the locals really know where to go. On My Go-To, we discover some of the strangest...
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0: This is a place of refuge. From the city, from the busyness. You just sit here and it's quiet and you hear the birds and just take it all in and you can reset yourself.

0: Hawk Mountain Sanctuary is 2,600 acres in and around the Kempton Valley, and we were established in 1934, and we count and conserve 16 different species of raptors locally. But many folks don't know we've actually been active all over the globe, in 75 countries around the globe, through our global trainee program.
1: I was just learning about the woman who started this sanctuary. She wanted to protect these birds of prey who were getting shot by local people for sport.
0: Yeah, I think a lot of things in natural history, it goes all right back to the geology. And we're in the ridge and fold area of Pennsylvania, and there's a series of ridges. And we're on the one that's located to the most to the east. And in the fall, raptors, when wind hits those ridges, it creates a wave of air. And think of raptors as they're just kind of surfing, because they don't have to do powered flight. They can just lock out their wings and soar long distances, and it's a very energy-efficient way for them to migrate. Hunters knew about this, and they were shooting them, and our founder, Rosalie Edge, found out about it, put a stop to the shooting.
1: So she leased the land, and then she got volunteers to help keep these birds safe, and then turned it into what it is today.
0: Making those connections to the natural world that are so fundamental, I call them the ABCs of nature. What are the birds that nest in my area and live in my area? What are the mammals? What are the insects? And it's really important that you know that stuff, because if they start to disappear, then you know something is wrong with the environment.
1: Yes, you can absolutely lose yourself. The view is breathtaking. This particular lookout is just a very short walk from the parking lot, so you don't have to do any crazy hiking to just look out and see how beautiful nature is.
0: This entire complex of trails at the top of the mountain are all ADA accessible. So if folks want to come, they can come to a Raptors Up Close program on the weekend, but then they can head out to our South Lookout, our native plant garden, and it's all ADA accessible, and I think that's really important. It's a great community resource. It is one of those things, I think, the more you learn about it, oftentimes it's because you have a desire and a hunger, and hopefully we're the people that inspire that passion.
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4: 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How can we help our neighbors in need? 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
5: All sorts of emotions.
6: Yeah.
4: All Good is about finding everyday people doing good in their communities.
7: So they come here and they can get their food, personal items, everything.
4: Reaching out.
8: The community has a good heart. I didn't think they would have helped me like this.
4: And putting other people first.
9: It takes them back to who they were when they weren't homeless.
4: Even on a tough day, we're here for you on All Good. The extraordinary bond we have with our pets is unlike any other. Here on Pet Project, we consider our furry friends members of the family, and we know you do, too. So we're introducing you to some of the most amazing pets we've met.
10: This is a duck I keep seeing everywhere.
4: The owners who go above and beyond to help them out.
11: I could tell it was love at first sight.
4: And the stories of resilient pets that inspire us all.
12: You see having Popeye Wheelie on camera.
4: So give yourself a treat and join us on Pet Project. What is true kindness? How can we help our neighbors in need? Maybe it's as simple as a smile or a hug.
5: All sorts of emotions.
6: Yeah.
4: All Good is about finding everyday people doing good in their communities.
7: So they come here and they can get their food, personal items, everything.
4: Reaching out.
8: The community has a good heart. I didn't think they would have helped me like this.
4: And putting other people first.
9: It takes them back to who they were when they weren't homeless.
4: Even on a tough day, we're here for you on All Good. The extraordinary bond we have with our pets is unlike any other. Here on Pet Project, we consider our furry friends members of the family, and we know you do, too. So we're introducing you to some of the most amazing pets we've met.
10: This is a duck I keep seeing everywhere.
4: The owners who go above and beyond to help them out.
11: I could tell it was love at first sight.
4: And the stories of resilient pets that inspire us all.
12: You see having Popeye Wheelie on camera.
4: So give yourself a treat and join us on Pet Project. You're watching Localish.
6: We're back now with our GMA Pickleball Takeover. Yes. Well, we brought in some of the experts to show us how it's done. We have Paris Todd and Alex Trong, who just won gold and silver in women's doubles in the Association of Pickleball Professionals Tournament, and Hunter Johnson and Yates Johnson, who also won silver in men's doubles. Congratulations to all of you. Thank you for joining us on GMA's. All right, we brought in the heavy hitters, everybody. Now, you know, Alex, I know you just took up pickleball for something to do with your dad like a few years ago.
13: Yes.
6: And you're already a champion. How did that happen so fast?
13: I mean, pickleball is an amazing sport. It's very easy to learn, but it's hard to master. But I got to say that the best part about the sport is that it's the community. It's super including, very fun. It's the best.
6: You said it's for everyone.
13: Absolutely.
6: Everyone can do it. And Hunter and Yates, you two compete together, okay? And you win a lot together.
14: Yes.
6: But then you compete against each other, and you're in doubles together, but you compete against each other in singles.
14: Yes.
6: Okay, how did that work out?
14: You know, it's great to play doubles with your twin brother. We have a little twin telepathy thing going on. But, you know, he hasn't quite figured out how to beat me in singles yet since I've beat him back-to-back finals.
6: Ah,
14: so we got a little rivalry.
6: What do you say to that?
15: I say I'm coming for blood next time.
6: All right. And, Paris, you really own the court during the match, okay? How do you stay light on the feet? Can you show us how to stay light on the feet?
1: So, actually, the trick is you have to stay behind the kitchen. That's one of the rules. And you want to stay on the balls of your feet and keep your legs about shoulder width apart.
6: Now, when you say the kitchen, this is the kitchen.
1: So this is the kitchen right here. So you want to stay behind the kitchen line and let the ball bounces. Then you can step into the kitchen.
6: Because I thought you were going to say, like, kitchen at home, because I stay out of the kitchen. I just go in to eat.
1: Perfect. And that's the ball's for you. Exactly.
6: Yeah, so stay out of the kitchen, light on your feet when the ball, and then you go there. Okay, well, you know, we're going to get you. We're going to let you start playing some, okay? You're going to show us. Hunter's going to show us the perfect serve.
14: Yes.
6: All right, show me the perfect serve,
15: do,
6: my friend.
15: Come back here. What I like to do.
6: You like to put your paddle down.
15: Paddle down, start. Get a good ready position. You want to toss the ball up and fire away.
1: Oh, wow.
6: All right. Well, you know what? Let me see this, man.
15: You want to try it?
6: Yeah,
15: okay.
6: I'm really going to do this.
15: Yeah, you're going to make it in that.
6: I got to make it into that little square.
15: Yeah. Come on. You can
1: you
15: do
1: got it.
6: Pickleball skills right there. Okay, we're going to let them keep playing, but you can't have a pickleball party in Times Square without some great food. Mary, over to you.
16: It would not be pickleball without some pickle-inspired themes and treats here as well. We have Chef Chad Rosenthal, Chef Alana Karp here with some pickleball and pickle-inspired snacks to help our hungry athletes. What do we got here, guys?
17: So we have a fried chicken pickle sandwich with hot honey pickle ranch.
16: It looks amazing. It smells amazing, too, I have to tell you.
18: Yeah, spicy pickle ranch. We're seasoning everything. This is actually, what are we calling it, pickle dust or pickle flake?
16: Pickle dust,
18: pickle
16: I like
18: flake.
16: That, a little pickle fairy dust.
18: Dehydrated pickles.
16: Great.
18: You know, and brined chicken and in pickles. So it's all pickles. We're getting super picklish.
16: I like that, a super pickle party. Now, you guys are one of the many chefs on Kitch. You were telling me about this, a culinary live streaming platform. What made them want to partner with pickleball?
17: So I'm one of the co-founders of Kitch, and we felt that pickleball is one of the fastest growing sports in America. It has a kitchen on the court. It needs to have the best food in sports.
16: It was meant to be.
17: Yeah, it was. And so we're partnering with APP. We're going to be on tour with them, serving amazing food and culinary experiences all around.
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4: 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This is Worth the Wait. This country is full of unusual places to see and amazing things to do. But only the locals really know where to go. On My Go-To, we discover some of the strangest...
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23: To the sausages. To the best worst you've ever had.
22: We just wrapped Strahan and Sarah for the week, and one of my favorite things to do is to head out to My Go-To spot, which is Worst Bar in Jersey City. Craving it already. Heading to get my sausage on. Some days we make a whole day out of hiking from Brooklyn to Jersey City just to eat the food.
23: Charlie, don't hold up the group. It's about a 30-minute hike for a day of goodness.
24: We got our house bratwurst. And then moving over to this tray, we have the halal cart, deli currywurst.
23: This is my ducktail I've been raving about. You could never get through all the amazing food that is in this city from every culture and part of the world. If you want to try it, it's somewhere here in New York City and you never have to leave.
4: You're watching Localish.
25: I love the idea of Indian wedding. It's a celebration of 3 to 4 days. There's a lot of excitement, there's a lot of drama, and there's a lot of activities.
26: So I was sitting on the mandap behind this cloth, then as she entered, they kept holding it so I could see nothing. But I knew she was coming because her entrance song started playing, and so the tears came, but...
25: Even behind it.
26: Behind it, but eventually they drop it, and that symbolizes the first time that we see each other, and then we see each other. Yeah.
25: So the major elements of Indian weddings are the first day, it's a henna.
27: I started with the henna on my feet, which took about 3 to 4 hours to do. The following day, I did the henna on my arms, which took about 6 hours. It was beautiful, though. I put PG on the back of my hand because my name is Poonam and his name is Gautam. Traditionally, they hide his name somewhere on my forearms or the back, and he had to sit there and kind of look for it. But he did find it.
26: I did find it.
25: Second day, you have something called haldi. They put turmeric on your face to give you a glow for your wedding day.
26: Our parents and our siblings usually would come and put the haldi, the turmeric paste, on us and then open it up to everybody else. And I think people really had a lot of fun with it. My brother definitely was smearing it all over my face.
25: And then you have something called a sangeet. I would describe it as a welcome dinner where the two families get together, the friends and family perform in dances.
27: This is what I wore for my sangeet.
26: Sangeet essentially being a no-holds-barred, hours-long, non-religious party.
25: The decor is outrageous, the food is outrageous, the guests are sometimes over 500. So I would say it's a little elaborate than your normal wedding day. Start out the wedding day with something called the groom's procession, which is called the barat.
26: I drove up in my barat in a Lamborghini. It was really amazing. You know, we're in the streets of Chicago and coming down Monroe, and a couple hundred people dancing down the sidewalk with me as we rolled up to the mandap, and it was really, really, really cool. My parents are both from southern India, from a state called Andhra Pradesh.
27: And my parents are from north India, from Gujarat. The both of us are Hindus, so it was very easy.
26: We did definitely combine rituals from both of our northern and southern heritages in India. But I think credit to our parents, both sides were incredibly accommodating when it came to the wedding ceremony.
27: We really wanted an intimate wedding, is what we called it, at 350 people.
26: Yes.
27: Actually, it's probably not as many people as most Hindu weddings have.
26: Yeah.
25: In India, still arranged marriages happen because you want the two families, you know, like-minded people to come together and stay together. My mother-in-law had arranged marriage, and she's been married for 57 years. She actually didn't even get to see my father-in-law before the wedding. Imagine that, and they've been married for 57 years.
28: August 6th was our first time we interacted. We went on a date, and August 31st, we were married in court.
29: I'm Varsha Patel.
3: And I'm Sagar Patel. We're here to talk about our 32-year marriage, which was arranged by our parents. When it's arranged, they take out all the variables and say, this criteria is going to make you successful. The families are going to make you successful. The culture is going to make you successful. I had to learn to accept for her good, bad, and the ugly, and vice versa. It was just a feeling that we had that this is the right individual, the right person, that it's going to work out.
28: This is how I was raised. I knew that once I make that decision, I'm going to just follow through with it. I'm going to make it work.
3: You know, once you're married, hook or crook, you got to make it work.
28: Whether it's a love marriage or an arranged marriage, it's still a risk. Either way, I don't say one is better than the other. I don't. If you find the right person, whether it's arranged or love, it'll be okay.
5: I am very excited to see what you guys do next with your life.
27: We've been married for almost a year.
26: Ours was purely organic, a pure love marriage. My parents did have an arranged marriage. My mom likes to joke that my dad met a lot of women before he met her, and she was the diamond that he was looking for. They have certainly built the love over, you know, a very long and successful and healthy marriage that inspires a lot of what I try to emulate in our own marriage.
25: What I love about planning Indian weddings is bringing the culture together and having the couple and the family represent all of that. I love the idea that when they look back at their wedding day, that they'll think of me in a fond memory and they will say, oh, JD made all of that happen. Hum pehle kadam ke saath vachan lete hai, hum khushi se dono rahenge. Which means in English that we're going to take this first step to live happily ever after.
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13: I love peanut butter. Peanut butter kind of brings out the kid in everybody. This is the lemon small batch, and this guy over here loves lemons.
29: It's really good.
13: When I first opened the shop, we actually used to grind the peanut butter right here in the window. It's so neat to watch people walk down the street that haven't seen us before, and all of a sudden they see a peanut butter sign, and they're like, huh. Peanut butter. And they come in and see what it's all about. Everything that we do here is related to peanut butter in some way, shape, or form. Our candies are fantastic. The peanut butter nonpareils are outstanding. People try them and it's almost like potato chips. You have to have more of them. Cookie fries are pretty cool. These are shortbread cookies that are cut like French fries. And we have different peanut butter dips that you can dip them in.
2: Spread the love. It's the happiest place in Cape May.
13: Susan and I were both in education. I still am in education. As kids, both of our grandparents had houses on the Delaware Bay, and we kind of grew up coming down here. We wanted to settle down and wanted to start some businesses. We were actually in Napa Valley for our 25th anniversary. We went to St. Helena's Olive Oil Company, loved it, and then we got here and said we need something like that in Cape May. So we owned the Olive Oil Company first, and then I always liked to work with peanut butter, and so we saw this shop and said, this is our peanut butter shop. We opened this up 13 years ago. So we have the spice shop, the cheese shop, the olive oil shop, the peanut butter shop, all things that are fun to eat. We really strive to be the happiest place in Cape May. 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And if it's not wow, we don't put it on the shelves. Our chocolate is fantastic. I actually work worked on butterscotch when I first opened the shop, so I kind of have pride of authorship on the butterscotch. The number one seller is the honey roasted. People love cappuccino.
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14: 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So we do a variety of flavors. This is just a vanilla chiffon, and then we fill it with a Bavarian filling with fresh raspberries. As my kids were getting older, you know, I would talk to them about, you know, make sure you follow your dreams. Follow your dreams, right? And then I was like, wait, what about me? Maybe I should follow my dreams and lead by example. So a dream of mine was to always open a bakery. And here we are, Whiskey Creations. We started in 2014. This is the neighborhood I grew up in. So to have like kind of like that full circle moment where, you know, I find this spot and it's actually the neighborhood I grew up in. It's almost nostalgic to have my shop here in the neighborhood I grew up in. And then I moved back into my childhood home. So it's kind of like this whole full circle moment. Seeing the person's face, I think, is what gives this job so much joy, you know? Seeing the joy in their face just from that cake. It's something we make from out of love and joy, and then to see that transferred into the person's face, just, it's amazing. This is the ube extract that we use for this recipe. It's the closest thing to the ube flavor. It's been in my life since growing up, especially when we travel to the Philippines. It's a purple yam. I think the highlight of the ingredient is the purple hue, and it's so vibrant. Taste-wise, it's kind of a nutty, earthy vanilla flavor, and it adds almost like a not overly sweet flavor, but it's more of a nutty vanilla flavor. I've always wanted to do a cookbook. I'm Filipino. I know about ube. I learned a lot more about ube doing the book. As with any process you learn, it almost brought me closer to the Filipino culture. We talk about that in the book and use all different forms of ube so that people see the variety of techniques. It's a variety of different flavors for you to play around with and then introduce ube into cooking universe.
15: Planet, North America's first and only plant-based convenience store. It's a process because people come in and, you know, for a while they were pretty irritated. Over time, it's sort of evolved into more delightful confusion that, like, oh, what's going on? Oh, you're not profiting off my high cholesterol or inspiring diabetes. This is great. We've got the health food enthusiasts coming, and then we have a lot of the vegans. So essentially, it's just become this place of random awe and wonder. We look at four things: yumminess, nutritional profile, additives, and then environmental impact. I like to think that we're trying to inspire curiosity here, gently nudge, although the loud, colorful signs are a different type of fascist gentleness. I guess at times we deceive taste buds into environmental responsibility. This space not only provides like healthy items, but the staff is trained to advocate, share
0: where their food commonly comes from and how we don't source from, like, abusive factory farms, or having that engagement and seeing that happen more and more over the last year has been really exciting. It's a pretty multifaceted land of wonder, nutrition, and plant-based advocacy. I always wanted to kind of take this traditionally mundane space and kind of give it some awe and wonder. Once I had the space evolving into a place of wonder, I always wanted to kind of take this traditionally mundane space and kind of give it some awe and wonder. Once I had the space evolving into a place of wonder, I thought, okay, now I want to target that childhood wonder of the car wash. What if we put 6 projectors in there and, like, piped in some with an FM modulator for some audio? And so that's where VR Car Wash came, and you tune to an FM station to get the audio. Create sort of sound healing frequencies. Someone coming in to get a car wash can free 2 birds with 1 stone and get a car wash, but also induce some of their relaxation pathways and relax a bit.
28: Now sit back, enjoy, and relax.
1: We got the fried chicken plate with the greens, the candy yams, the collard greens. We got the lion's mane cheesesteak. That's crazy. And everybody, including myself, loves the lumpia and garlic noodles. It's a perfect match. Everybody that comes from Vegan Mob loves Hangry Planet and vice versa, but you never seen anything like it. Like, pull up on this, baby. It's the mob.
0: Oh, it's so exciting to just have the range of responses, you know, going from, like, who's this, like, offbeat lunatic to, like, wow, this guy is amazing and this is so colorful and joyous. But just seeing the different, like, levels of bedazzlement and delightful confusion is sort of a common one.
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4: 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From a massive 7-pound burrito to a slice of pie that has locals going crazy, we'll let you know what's worth it and what's not. This is Worth the Wait. This country is full of unusual places to see and amazing things to do. But only the locals really know where to go. On My Go-To, we discover some of the strangest...
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18: You can literally make anything and everything yours.
4: Proving that age is just a number.
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4: And challenging what we think is possible.
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4: Put on your sweats and join us to get pumped. 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Yeah, that's the one.
22: Wagwan, welcome to Juicy Patties. My name is Christopher Chandler. I'm the general manager here. Let's go ahead and try some patties.
29: I live in the neighborhood, and I've seen the lines around the block, so I'm like, I gotta see what it's all about.
30: Oh, I work in the neighborhood, so I usually see, like, a long line standing outside, so I said, we'll just stop in and try with it.
22: In Jamaica, you have beaches, palm trees, and you have patties.
31: Juicy Patties is a brand from Jamaica. They were established over there over 40 years ago.
30: Long line standing outside, so I said, we'll just stop in the drive with it.
22: In Jamaica, you have beaches, palm trees, and you have patties.
3: Juicy Patties is a brand from Jamaica. They were established over there over 40 years ago. They started in a kitchen, and it has grown to an international brand.
22: I mean, you don't make it unless you make it in New York. And being that New York City is the number one location in regards to Jamaicans outside of Jamaica in the U.S., we thought what better place to have, a ties to. So we felt we were home, and we wanted to kind of bring our culture and share it with the greater New York City.
3: Our patties are special because it is the authentic Jamaican patty. The taste that you get when you're in Jamaica, that's the taste you get here. It's the same spices. It is the same flavor, and we're just bringing it to you in New York.
22: So one of the things we wanted to focus on is keeping our menu simple and focus on patty. So basically, you have four different type of patties. You have a spicy beef, which is the original. You have a mild beef. You have a spicy chicken. And then we have a vegan option, which is a spinach patty here. And what you want to know is when you bite into this patty, if you don't have crumbs all over your clothes, all over your car, it's not a real patty.
3: And we also have cocoa bread on the menu, which is a very known way to eat the patty, where you take that patty and you put it in the cocoa bread, and you are able to enjoy it kind of like a sandwich.
5: All the way from Delaware.
3: We have people lining up sometimes 30 minutes before we even open, just because they want to be able to get that hot, fresh patty. And as soon as we do open, they come, they place their orders, they get their patties, and they're able to go on with their day and take a little bit of Jamaica with them.
22: I'm a proud Jamaican, so when I, see people coming in and their enthusiasm for the brand, people say, "Yo, man, I hope it's the same juicy beef." So it's funny enough, like back of my shirt says, "Yes, it's the real juicy beef," because there's such a love for the brand, and people don't believe like, "Oh, this is going to be the same thing." And I think what's been amazing is when people come in and they're like, "Wow, this is actually the same exact juicy beef in Jamaica." Like, yeah, this is run by Jamaicans, and it's a Jamaican brand, and it's authentic.
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25: Oh my God.
26: You're on board North River Lobster Companies at Pier 81. 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It is a 28-inch lobster roll stuffed with some of New England's finest lobster meat.
25: Oh my God.
27: That's amazing.
25: Oh, we got a whole bag of chips on top of that. Icing on the cake. It is delicious, but I feel like this is a meal for like a week. I'm about to...
31: I'm in lobster heaven right now.
26: It's a small piece of paradise. I mean, you come on board and you really feel like you're on a small vacation. We take you for a quick 45-minute cruise down in the Hudson. Before you know it, we're back, and you're welcome to stay on board as long as you please.
4: Welcome back to Bite Size. Still hungry? Take a bite of this.
0: The hot pot beef was actually made by accident. My wife loves hot pot. And one day I decided to take the cooked beef and put it in a bun. And I was like, dude, this is just like, you know, a Chicago classic Italian beef. And I dunked the whole sandwich in there. Voila. It started off as a joke. Now it's voted top 10 in Chicago. Uncle Roger did a big thing for us.
1: All right, I'm backstage in the green room, and we have some fried rice.
0: Action Bronson, he gave me the green light to make a sandwich named after him, cousin from the Bear. It's unreal that these celebrities know about my brand. Out of the 30, 40,000 restaurants in Chicago, it's an honor. Hey guys, this is Henry Kai from 3LP. 3LP stands for Grillo Pigs. It's not a fusion restaurant. It's an American and Chinese restaurant. It represents me as a Chinese and American, staying true to both sides of my culture. 3LP started during COVID. Let me just try out my recipes, pass them out to some of my friends. They started telling their friends, and then people started ordering through Instagram. It just blew up after that. So our brand and business has grown substantially, starting just me cooking to a shared kitchen, taking orders, drawing the bags. Now I'm really proud of what we've accomplished. Having multiple locations, all the staff, we just grew to where we are today, and we want to keep growing. I have the chicken sandwiches, the beefs, and then we got the Chinese food part. I'm trying to stay authentic to my father's recipes. So we have the char siu, fried rice. Some people want American food. Your friend wants fried rice, orange chicken, fried rangoons. They could all go in the same place and enjoy a quality meal without sacrificing one or the other. I've grown to be a lot more patient, from having a mom and pop shop mindset to focusing on the brand but still maintaining the quality. What I want to accomplish is not where we are at now. We're trying to expand and slowly but eventually grow throughout the country. The moral of the story is don't give up. There are times in the beginning where I'm working 16-hour days to tears that you're burnt out. I don't want to let myself down. It just became what it is today because of the personal relationships we've created.
5: Hi, welcome to Chucky. Daytime is cha chan tang, Hong Kong comfort food. Nighttime is hakka tang, tong tong. It's Japanese hot pot. When middle of Chinatown, the heart of Chinatown, mochi. Chucky, like most people have, like, you know, tradition, like famous dishes, baked pork chop rice, baked Portuguese rice, sauteed beef, noodle, chow fun, baked rice, or club sandwich. That's a good choice. Saute sauce with, you know, mixed with beef. And then the ramen on the bottom with a soup. Rice, pork chop. They cook the pork chop first and then they chop it. They have the rice on the bottom. They put it in, put the sauce on top. You could pick, like, you know, tomato sauce, white sauce, or black sauce. Nighttime, we have Koji San's Hakka Tang Tong Tong. It's a, like, signature, like, hot pot, you know, Japanese hot pot. Some customers shot, like, oh, I just want, you know, Cha Cha Tang. Like, they always come here. You know, suddenly, we change to a Japanese food. Some people will try it, and then, oh, nice hot pot, you know, for winter time. Chinese hot pot is pot with a soup base. Japanese hot pot is they have all the ingredients in the pot, and then it's they cook in front of you. Japanese hot pot, you have chives, chicken dice, dumplings, pork feet, and other vegetables like cabbage. I just want to bring something like different in here, so the community can have like more choice. I see when, you know, people come here as a regular and then with the kids, and then after like so many years the kids grow up with their girlfriends. This is not just, you know, my restaurant. In the beginning we don't know where we'll work, but we want to try it. Yeah, but we think Hakka Tang Tong Tong will be great in Chinatown. Koji San is good for like Japanese Chinese food.
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21: We're heading to Whittier, Alaska, which is a town you can only get to through one of the longest tunnels in all of North America.
27: It's almost a fairyland with these incredible streams coming down the mountains and beautiful foliage. Just about everyone lives in the same building.
28: Really unique. But to live within and amongst 240 people in Alaska's first gated and only gated community is world class.
32: Everybody works together. I mean, as a community, yes, I love it down here.
33: I was born in Taiwan, then we decided to come up to see a different world.
27: It's a totally different world here, huh?
28: We're not a homogenous group. We've got our Filipinos, we've got our Samoans, you got your white, you've got natives here. Instead of whatever else, you know, is causing strife, you know, causing controversy, we have to get along here.
34: People from all walks of life have ended up here in Whittier. And here we are, together.
4: To Bite Size. Yeah, that's the one.
35: On a busy day, we may sell like 7,000 English muffins. Sometimes we have to put a limit on them because we don't want to have to sell out before noon. And we actually have a sign in Napa that when we sell out, sorry, we're sold out of English muffins. Exploded for the muffins when Oprah had our English muffins. She was up here in Napa for wine auction and stopped in and tried them and fell in love with them. And now we ship them to her every month. We've been featured on Oprah's favorite thing list 4 times now. So that kind of put us on the map. And, you know, now we ship all over. And so we've, you know, I just send them to Rachel Ray and all of her client friends. It's really funny. I started making English muffins about 20 years ago. One of our bakers was playing around with leftover ciabatta dough, and he griddled some on the stovetop and said, oh my gosh, these are really good. And we just started perfecting the recipe. My head baker, Gordon's been with us about 15 years, and he helped perfect the recipe so that we could do, you know, mass production of them. And we still do them all by hand on the griddle. Now we're up to, you know, making as much as 5,000 to 7,000 a day. We're making them here in Walnut Creek fresh daily in the afternoon. But we ship them all over the country.
36: I moved to Napa to work at Model Bakery, so I've always worked in Model Bakery, but it makes you feel really special. An English muffin takes up a lot of time and space in my world, so yeah, I'd say that that's one of my expertises, yeah. It's a savory donut, more or less. I mean, we're griddling them, but we're going kind of like above and beyond the normal griddle in a cast iron. So it's clarified butter, which is taken a step further, and it's ghee. So it's caramelized butter solids with the butter oil. So that's caramelized and like brought up to a really nice browned butter status almost. So then that flavor is imparted into the oil. So when we separate it, that oil on its own has a lot of flavor componentry. Also makes it so that the smoke point is up above 400 degrees, like 425 degrees. So we're able to griddle at like 400 plus, which more or less can cook the muffin. By the time the sides get beautiful color,

0: have one of our famous sandwiches. 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
10: People walk in here, they feel a sense of joy and happiness. I like to think of it as an escape. I think this place is kind of a break from the real world. Funny Face Bakery is the first pop culture bakery. We're constantly inspired by trending news and pop culture, and we make that into baked goods. We are known for taking what is trending in the world and making it into cookie art. We also have the best Scooby cookies in New York City. We were just voted number one chocolate chip cookie on Insider. The chocolate chip one is my favorite. So you could get a decorated cookie or a big chunky Scooby cookie. We originally started out as a cupcake bakery in 2016. 2 weeks before, I had an idea that a face belonged on a cookie. It was the primaries going on. So I thought, okay, opening day, I'll do Trump, Hillary, and Bernie. Opening day comes, no one wants the cupcake, everyone wants the face cookies. One day I just went for it and hired a bunch of artists and we came up with a list of celebrities that we loved that was trending. And from there on out, we decided to become a pop culture bakery where we would make our cookies into edible art. I always drew as a little girl. In high school, I had my own Etsy store. I used to sell little comic books. I originally went to art school. I always wanted to be an artist, and I loved baking. I also loved movies and TV shows and what's going on in the world, so I wanted to combine the three all together. Originally, I was the artist that did all the illustrations for custom cookies, but doing this business, I got to work with really talented illustrators that illustrate the designs. It's not about just tasting good, but also visually how they work. We have a team of very talented artists that put a lot of love into piping and decorating the cookies. We have a staff around 40 people currently working for us. We post online that we're currently looking for artists. They'll send us their resume of their beautiful artwork, and we'll see how they pipe on cookies. We've been seeing a trend of dark, very sarcastic humor. We have a cookie of a rainbow that says anxiety in the middle. That's been very popular. We have a cookie suggestion box. It really keeps us with what's up to date, what people want. When we first started, movie stars were really big. Now we're seeing words and memes are really big. TikTok stars are really big. We definitely do try to introduce new designs monthly if anything's new, trending, or even if something like crazy in the media happens overnight, we try to get that design in a week. Our most memorable design is probably the Kim K crying one, the Kardashians. They're really the ones that put us on the map. Most popular cookie definitely have to be the New York City cookies. We're just such a New York City brand, so I think a bunch of tourists get them, maybe some New Yorkers get them, but we've always saw those as our best sellers. Gooey flavors, we usually introduce new flavors every 2 months. This month it's pretzel chip cookie, which is like savory and sweet, and we have a banana cookie coming out, which I'm really excited about. We try to be a bit quirky, but not too quirky, but a bit nostalgic with our flavors. Like we have a s'mores cookie, we have, of

0: course, funfetti. We had a Rice Krispie one, which was delicious. We have oatmeal raisin. When a customer first walks in, we usually hear, oh my God, or a lot of laughter. Usually they'll walk in with a friend, and it's really just a place where people could bond together and have a shared experience if they see a cookie that reminds them of something that they've been through together. It makes me feel so happy when I see them reacting to the cookies. You were very much inspired by Polly Pocket, so we wanted you to feel like you were walking into Polly Pocket's home. We ship nationwide. We're hoping to ship across the world, but right now just nationwide. Custom cookie, nothing is off limits. We've done so many things. You send us a picture. We have an in-house illustrator that does an illustration of it. Once that's approved, goes into production. Cookies get cut out, colors are made, and then the artists type on the cookie. We usually ask for a week and a half notice. We do rush orders, but definitely around the holidays, best to plan in advance. When I see the customers happy with the designs and that I know that we've given them an experience, it definitely fills my day. It reminds me why I wanted to open up a bakery.
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1: 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Business have been around since 2007. My last name is Cherry. I am a Cherry, so I named it after my father's side of the family, the mini one. On weekends, my grandmother would make the same cake every weekend. It's the vanilla cake with the chocolate icing, and she would let us or her grandchildren help out, and just watching her do it just made me think that, you know, this is something into baking and making cakes, and I would like to learn how to do that. My grandmother would be so excited in seeing how I came from a few years ago. You barely knew that I was out here till now, where people see me. Just a couple more. This is my mother, Dottie, and she helps me out a lot when it comes to farmers markets and working in the kitchen. It's a family business. It's actually my mom, my dad, and my daughters.
2: I'm very proud of Teresa. This has been a passion for hers since she started the business. She's done an excellent job. She is a passionate person by nature because she's a nurse as well as owning her own baking company. So cakes are her patients.
1: This is a peanut butter.
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1: 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This is gluten-free. I try this change up. I don't want my cheesecakes to be plain. I don't want to be out here like everybody else just making something and slapping a cherry flavoring on it or a cherry filling on it. And I make everything with love. I think outside the box. I like to put different flavors together. I do have a peanut butter with raspberry jam, like a peanut butter and jelly cheesecake, chocolate mousse cheesecake. It actually is a chocolate cheesecake with a mousse filling on the top, chocolate ganache drizzled all over it with whipped cream. And then it also has some Ferrero Rocher little squares on it. I'm a single mother of two who work hard at her craft, and I enjoy every bit of it. And I get so much pleasure out of this. I have customers saying, oh my God, you came highly recommended. We tasted your cheesecakes. Oh my God. I'm always chasing that high, that, oh my God, this tastes so good. That's what I'm always chasing.
2: And that's really the reaction that she gets.
3: Come down to Essen because I'm a baker and I need your dough. We specialize in Jewish breads and pastries.
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3: Essen means to eat in Yiddish. 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
5: 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But only the locals really know where to go. On My Go-To, we discover some of the strangest...
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21: 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We have all type of dishes, pretzel burgers, our pasta, pretzel bowls, pretzel desserts. 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I don't know who's really doing holistic with pretzels. We taking your traditional Philly pretzel and making it way better. The name for me, pretzels, of course, that's what everything is made around. So that's where the pretzel came from and works. It was like we put the works on everything. Like we're putting a lot of stuff on these pretzels. So that's what we do. We put a twist on everything. I'm really taking like your regular food that everybody used to and I'm putting on a pretzel. From South Philly, I started out playing basketball. I never thought, like, honestly, I would be cooking. And to take something that I love, which is pretzels, and then

0: do what I love. So the name of my business is Pretzel Work. To take your traditional pretzels and basically put a twist on them. Growing up, I love pretzels. This is my favorite thing. I just started trying things on pretzels and it turned into all of this. This is one of our dessert items. So it's the stuffed banana pudding pretzel stick. So it's pretzel stick stuffed with my homemade recipe, my banana pudding recipe. I started in 2015. I do all the cooking. All I got into cooking, really just growing up being in the kitchen with my grandma. A lot of my recipes and my sauces, they originate from her. I put my own spin on them. Really started out of my house selling pretzels. I ended up getting a storefront. This is our new item. It's our pretzel pasta bowl. It's a garlic pretzel bowl, and it's filled with pasta. This is our chicken parmesan pasta one. People come from all over. We have more people, honestly, from out of town. When I came up with my logo, it was during the movement, the Black Excellent movement, and I still feel Black Excellent. So I wanted that to drip on everything. So that's where the color originally came from, doing it black, it dripping. The top seller, honestly, is the seafood press burrito. It comes with shrimp, crab meat, and spicy spinach. It's great being a business owner. It's a lot of hard work. Definitely, you don't think about all the ins and outs when you first want to start something. But the journey has been pretty crazy. But it's definitely worth the ride. I mean, when you're doing something that you're passionate about and you're creating your own lane, it's original, people love it, it keeps me going. We're hoping.
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3: Worth the Wait takes you to the front of America's longest lines to answer one question. Is it worth the wait? From a massive 7-pound burrito to a slice of pie that has locals going crazy. We'll let you know what's worth it and what's not. This is Worth the Wait. This country is full of unusual places to see and amazing things to do. But only the locals really know where to go. On My Go-To, we discover some of the strangest...
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9: When I surf, I don't want to come back on land. 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When I come back on land and I change out, I feel a bit more disabled. But when I'm out on the water, it really makes me feel alive and, you know, intense.
10: 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We were looking at how he was actually surfing, and we said, you know what? We're going to be able to help him take his surfing to a whole nother level.
9: We started collaborating about how could we make a custom surfboard that would work to fit my unique center of gravity, my unique body shape.
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4: Try it. It's unbelievable. Yeah.
12: At our core, why we're in the hospitality industry, it is to bring that joy. You know, it's amazing to see. We have instant gratification in our restaurants to see somebody enjoying a dish that we create.
13: There's no better place than the dinner table, whether that's in the restaurant or cooking a pot of pasta in your own home. Having that moment of putting the screens down and being with people. And I think food is more than just flavor and culinary experience. It's about conversation and community and being together.
12: This looks amazing.
13: So good.
12: Flower and Water opened in 2009, and since then we've been really, really fortunate. Quickly after opening, we realized the heart of our menu was going to be our pasta program, and so we just started to elaborate on that. We built a dough room. It's where we produce all of our pastas for years and years until we outgrew it, then had to move it down the street, and we've just expanded it from there. And so Flower and Water Pasta Shop, where we start to sell all of our pastas retail. Flower and Water Hospitality Group is the name of our restaurant group that we have together, and now it oversees Penny Roma. We're relocating Flower and Water Pizzeria to a new flagship location in North Beach, and our latest venture is consumer packaged goods, so Flower and Water Pasta. Why we wanted to package our pasta: our restaurants are limited. We're really fortunate that they're super busy, but we can only touch a couple hundred people a day. And so we wanted to expand our hospitality, but also expand our impact on the world. And so the big part of Flower and Water Pasta is to have a say in regenerative agriculture.
13: Regenerative farming, where you're sequestering carbon in the soil, helping fix climate change, is really what we as food professionals should be doing.
12: Well, regenerative agriculture is all about the soil and the health of the soil and farming carbon within that. And so not only is it helping the environment, but it's enriching that soil to a point where it truly makes the food taste better.
13: And since 2015, our restaurants have supported a nonprofit called Zero Foodprint, which helps convert different farms to regenerative practices. And we're actually the first packaged food good that's going to support Zero Foodprint as well through 1% of its sales. We love butter here at the restaurant. In fact, the sign out front's probably a little outdated and should say flour and butter and not flour and water. With our box pasta, there's only two ingredients. It's semolina flour and water. And so when you're dealing with something that's so fundamental and simple, it's important that the quality of those ingredients is the top. And also how that wheat is farmed and where it's sourced. And so we're sourcing exclusively from North American grown durum wheat for our semolina. And this pasta is created exactly like we do in our dough room, where it's extruded through bronze dyes that gives the pasta a ton of outside texture. And texture is one of the most important characteristics of pasta. And then also it goes through this slow drying process, so it's not brittle and every shape holds up when you cook an entire box.
12: Yeah, and we didn't really realize when we were first researching how to dive into this. Some of the best wheat in the entire world is North American. And I think a lot of people don't really realize that. A lot of pasta will hail back to Italy and certainly southern Italy. Some of the best, if not the best, wheat is grown in North America. And so we're really, really proud that it's an American product. It brought a tear to my eye the first time my daughter saw it on a shelf in Whole Foods. It's really, really cool.
13: So good. So much so texture good. In the pasta. Peas, perfect. Pesto ties it all together. I love it.
12: I love the texture and how it grips that sauce.
13: Nice job.
12: So good.
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7: It's the best thing I've ever had.
3: Worth the Wait takes you to the front of America's longest lines to answer one question. Is it worth the wait? 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We'll let you know what's worth it and what is lines to answer one question. Is it worth the wait? From a massive 7-pound burrito to a slice of pie that has locals going crazy. We'll let you know what's worth it and what's not. This is Worth the Wait. This country is full of unusual places to see and amazing things to do. But only the locals really know where to go. On My Go-To, we discover some of the strangest...
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7: This is a roasted cabbage and farro salad. Gorgeous curry with some jasmine rice. A roasted cauliflower spread with chimichurri and fried cauliflower on top. Everybody loves greens. Even when I travel back home to New York, people know where I work because of its great legacy. It's known all over the world. Greens is, at its very core, is really a grassroots mission for hospitality. We really want to embody Zen principles. We want to show generosity. We want to be gracious, and that shows with our kitchen team, it shows through our food, our connection with our farmers, and I think the guest experience as well. Has been here since 1979. we've been through a lot over these years. We had a kitchen fire in 2018. We've gotten through the pandemic, but we're still here. You can't beat this location. No, definitely not. Even when the weather isn't so great, you just can't really beat the view. Before Greens was actually founded, it was actually a big question whether or not vegetarian cuisine would make it. We found out that people really don't miss the meat, and our food's kind of lightened up over the years, and we really emphasize just our farmers and the vegetables that are available to us. We're so lucky in Northern California to have all the vegetables that we have. We're actually changing about half the menu every single month, and that's really to help us keep it hyper-seasonal, work with our farmers, and use everything that is coming into season. We have a huge network of farmers. We have conversations at the farmers market, and it really all of these conversations just form into our ever-changing menus. As soon as I walk through these doors, I had this feeling that Greens was just my place. Before I even worked a day, we're changing menus. As soon as I walk through these doors, I had this feeling that Greens was just my place. Before I even worked a day, I just knew that I was going to be here for a long time. The feeling is just so special. And the same is true for a lot of the kitchen people, a lot of the front of house staff. Some people even started before I was born. And they're still here. Edgar, how many years have you been at Greens now?
17: 30 years.
7: 30 years?
17: Yes.
7: Yes?
17: Yeah.
7: And Sergio, you've been here how long? 18?
21: 18 years.
7: 18 years. Yeah. Sergio's my sous chef. He runs everything in the morning. I joke that he's my boss. It's a great honor to follow the footsteps of women who have led this place for over 40 years. Deborah Madison was our founding chef, and she, of course, went on to write many best-selling cookbooks. And then Annie was so inspiring. She was really the champion of farm to table, and really built our legacy of farmers that we still use and work with every day. And then we had Denise St. Ange. Her legacy was also wonderful. She got us through our 40th year. And I took over in 2020, and I was charged with reopening from the pandemic. Greens is definitely not just for vegetarians. It's really for anyone, and it's good for you. I think everybody should have a vegetarian meal once in a while. I think a lot of people get excited to try the cuisine because the legacy is just so grand. And then I think there's also sometimes the dad of a vegetarian who is just not excited to be here, and then they leave just so amazed that they're full and they had such a wonderful experience without having any meat products. So this is what Plate Up is for us. Instead of creating a different family meal for everyone to eat lunch, we just put up one of every single one of our dishes, and this is a great way to check the quality, the appearance, and I taste first, and then everybody else gets to enjoy this as their meal. I often say that we're a vegetarian restaurant for non-vegetarians, because we really want to give those flavor bombs. We really want to expand people's palates and show them what's really going on around our farmers. So we're making japchae, which is a noodle salad. Mix, mix, mix. All those veggies go on the top. It's just gorgeous. I often say that I was born and raised at Greens. I started here when I was 21 as an intern for school, and I've just been working my way up through the ranks over all these years. I just turned 29, and I love working here. It's just, it's my home, and I'm so excited to continue this legacy because it's just so ingrained in how special this place is for me. I love Greens.
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29: 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That's what this is supposed to be about.
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27: Bringing out the best in each other.
32: 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You can't fight that determination and that drive.
27: Escape the negative, because this is all good.
33: The Houston Tennis Club was founded as a safe space for people of all different identities, religion, lifestyles that can get together and play tennis without fear of being persecuted for the way that they are.
34: We welcome people of all backgrounds. We have people of all levels, all ages. We have women. It's a very diverse club.
35: It's for anybody to come out and play, whether you're gay, straight, man, woman, all genders, identities are welcome, and I think that's what makes it feel so, I don't know, familial.
33: This year, I've been really proud to say that we've had a lot of women join our club this year, and hopefully at the end of the year when we host our tournament, we'll have a women's division.
36: I
0: followed them on Instagram, and I was like, oh my gosh, they're so fun. You know, I wanted to make sure that I didn't want to intrude on the space, and so I reached out and asked if it was okay for allies to join, and they were super welcoming and said absolutely.
1: I love to play tennis, and I also haven't had a group to play with, so I've been coming out a lot. I play with Lucy a lot, so it's been great. They're very welcoming.
34: All different levels. We have people starting from just beginners to very competitive players, so you can tell that they do not like to lose.
2: I'm not a good trash talker, but most of them are.
5: They really are.
33: Our major tournament at the end of the year, HUTIX, the whole point of the tournament is we find an organization that aligns with our values, and we donate to them. So this past year, we donated to an organization that was heavy on care for the HIV elderly community. While, yes, we advertise ourselves as a LGBT sports organization, it's really all about just having fun and just being yourself, being authentic. I hope that everybody finds joy in just seeing that we're a club that just wants to really have fun and just be ourselves.
6: Hi, my name is Avery Bellew, and my pronouns are she and her. I'm the first openly transgender person to be a CEO of a large LGBT center in this country. We're the fourth largest LGBTQ center in the United States. It feels like a bit of a glass ceiling moment.
8: Montrose Center, this is Avery speaking.
6: I certainly feel that myself, that this is the first time for someone like me to be in a seat like this. I think is meaningful personally to me, and I think it's also meaningful for the community at large.
8: It smells like idea.
6: So I think the leadership that I'm going to bring is one that encourages a culture of listening and then working in collaboration, coming together around what we discover together through that process of listening, and deciding together where we go next. So I've been working in the nonprofit sector for about 15 years, and I've kind of volleyed back and forth between working primarily in LGBTQ spaces and then working in spaces that focused on suicide prevention, behavioral health, and public health. So when I heard about this job, I will say it is the perfect marriage of all of those things that I have done across the last 14, 15 years. So caring for folks' wellness, for their behavioral health, their mental health is really at the core of who we are as an organization, and so this place is a perfect marriage of all those things. This place is full of stories. It's full of stories of the folks who founded it because there was an urgent need, who built it during the heights of the AIDS crisis, right, in response to a community in crisis. It's made up of all the stories of the folks who work here, many of them for many, many years. So my hope is that I get to become one of those stories, that I'm woven into the fabric of those stories, and hopefully that I will leave this place a little better perhaps than I'm finding it. You know, my core virtues in my own personal life are kindness and gratitude. And so I hope that those two things, kindness and gratitude, if I could leave anything, it would be a legacy of that for this place. Much like a lot of the LGBTQ youth who come to this place, I was a very vulnerable LGBTQ young person. My own family does not accept me for who I am. They rejected me, and I, in fact, haven't seen my parents in many years. And so I wouldn't be sitting here today if there was not a community of people who gathered around me, took care of me, and loved on me. So those folks, they know who they are, who saw how vulnerable I was, saw that I was not in a good place, and who just loved on me unconditionally, they're the reason why I survived. They're the reason why I'm here today. And what I love about this place is for LGBTQ young people who are vulnerable, much like I was, this building is full of people just like that. You know, and if I could kind of talk back to my younger self and a version of my younger self, I think the thing I would offer is that, sometimes when you're in that place, folks tell you that your life is not going to be great, that the world's not going to love you for who you are. And unfortunately, you may be hearing that in the news or other places, that people are not going to love someone like you. But the reality is that for me, I can say that being trans, being queer, which is how I identify, it has been the most beautiful gift to my life. My life has been enriched by who I am, not despite of who I am, but because of who I am. I wouldn't trade it for anything. And so for, you know, young folks who understand that there's something different about them, they're trying to figure out what word might match, which one of the LGBTQ acronym might match for who they are, I would say it's a beautiful thing to be who you are. It's not a deficit. It's not a loss. It's not a fault or something that you should be ashamed of. It's something to be proud of, because it's going to mean that you're going to have a beautiful and rich life. On one side, we have a lot of visibility in the media, and in movies and TV shows in ways that we never have before. But coinciding with that, we seem to have a lot of folks who misunderstand us and are confused, maybe even a little upset. If you're struggling to try to understand who we are, know that there's lots of opportunities to learn. And I think getting to know, and the research shows this, right, even knowing one person who is part of the community is different than yourself, getting to know them not as a title, not that they're gay or a lesbian or they're transgender, but know them as a human, that's the right place to start.
3: This is going to be a big wine bar. That's Oak from the area. I never really had a father figure in my life, so I kind of always built benches and work areas in every house we lived in and kind of just self-taught on the woodworking and fell in love with it through the years. Working with wood is just a natural thing for me. It's almost like therapy. It's something that's a great passion of mine. I remember this area before the fires, and it was a lot greener. There was a lot more foliage around, and so I'm just trying to save some of that wood and put it back in the homes of the community. My name is Jesse Almos. I own Sonoma Woodworks, and I've lived in Sonoma County since I was about 6 years old. Once the fires happened, there's been a lot of people that want to, me to salvage their trees and build them furniture, especially with all the downed trees and the material that was basically taken to the dump. Working with wood is just a natural thing for me. It's almost like therapy. It's something that's a great passion of mine. My friends and family, saw some of my work and kind of convinced me into maybe showing it to other people. So I went to a farmer's market in 2011 and brought some pieces with me. And from there, it just kind of blew up. I'm always just anxious to see what's inside the logs. It's like Christmas. I mean, it's just like you never know what you're going to get. Beautiful grain, and it all comes from this area. So it's kind of unique. People like that connection. And when you get a big log that's good for a table, say, just seeing the sequence of the slabs, going through the log and what, which ones I could put together to make a beautiful conference table or, dining room table that, people are going to sit around for years and years to come. It does take a very long time to dry the wood. About 5 years from when I mill it till I build furniture with it. So it's not a simple process. It's takes a while. It's what all these stacks of wood around me are in here drying for their final year to be able to build furniture with. My parents got divorced when I was 5, and that's what brought us up to Sonoma County. I never really had a father figure in my life, so I kind of always built benches and work areas in every house we lived in and kind of just self-taught on the woodworking and fell in love with it through the years.
4: Oh, nice one.
3: I love working for myself. I can be around and raise my son, so it's been really good. He'd rather be, at the soccer field or, riding his bike or something, but a few times my son has come and helped, and he said, "Dad, we have to do this more often. Let's make a an assembly line and get all these charcuterie boards get a whole pile of them." So, I don't know. I haven't seen him back since, but we'll see. Hopefully, we'll start rolling like that. It'd be fun.
4: Now that's book matched. When you open it up, and they're identical.
3: I hope my customers see the passion that I have in what I build. I'm somewhat of a perfectionist, I think I am. I've been told that. So I hope that shows in my work. I just really enjoy it, so I hope it shows.
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23: 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The extraordinary bond we have with our pets is unlike any other. 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So we're introducing you to some of the most amazing pets we've met.
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20: It's pretty cool being the flagship barbershop and having, you know, barbershop books come to us first. The kids come in, they don't even take their coats off. They went straight to the bookshelf, grab a book.
21: What is the book about?
22: About David going to school.
21: About David going to school?
24: Less than 2% of teachers, kindergarten through 12th grade, are black men. More than 50% of black children are raised by single mothers. So there's a lack of black male reading role models in school and at home. But many of those boys come to the barbershop every single month. And so there's these repeat opportunities for them to read in a male-centered space and to have black men involved in encouraging them to read.
25: He splashed into a pond and doggy paddled to the shore. He went whichever way the wind carried him.
36: Some of my favorite books are The Diary of the Wimpy Kid, No David, David Goes to School. Most of my reading experience was here, and most of the times, I don't even come here for like haircuts, I just come here to read the books.
37: My teacher never asked me to read or write, but little did she know, I was ever so bright.
20: You can always accomplish whatever it is that you want to accomplish. A lot of the kids that come in, they literally run straight to the bookshelves.
38: You did a good job, man.
20: My dad, when I was younger, he used to hand me books, and he used to get on my nerve. But as I got older, I realized there's a lot of messages in books that you can, you know, use in life. So it definitely helped out.
24: Illiteracy is a preventable problem that everyone can play a role in helping to solve. Children have a lot to say about what inspires them to read. And that if we're listening, we can be a part of making reading a part of their lifelong journey.
39: The end.
40: In the future, there's only war. My name is John De La Rosa. I've been playing Warhammer for 12 years.
41: The game is called Warhammer 40K because it takes place in the 41st millennium. I'm Bobby Sennett. I play Warhammer 40K. I've been playing for about 20 years. Warhammer is the ultimate game of toy soldiers. It really is. It's like a game that you, if you've never tried it before and you play it once, you're going to fall in love with it. You build and paint miniatures, and then once you've got your miniatures built and painted, then you play a game with it. And it's a military strategy game, but it's also science fiction based.
0: Every vehicle, every character, every model in the unit basically has a movement. So when you move, after you move, when you shoot, you roll dice to see if you hit, see if you wound, see if you do damage. My name is Ed Miller. Been playing Warhammer 40K since 2007.
41: Really, like anything, when you dive in and you just start playing, you pick it up quickly. Battle for Salvation is a tabletop gaming club. We host games here on every Monday night in West Harrison, New York. And we've been a club for 18 years. We're going into our 19th year. We got our name because we played at the Salvation Army. We started off just playing Warhammer, but now we do pretty much anything.
0: I have one hobby, it's Warhammer. So my wife's a widow to this. I don't golf, I don't do anything else, you know?
41: All of us here, you know, have regular jobs, we have lives, and this is just a nice little way to, like, have fun on a Monday night. It's something that we enjoy doing, but also it's the tight-knit group that we have that keeps it going.
1: We know how to press each other's buttons, tend to screw with each other all the time, and it's fun.
41: We're going on 19 years, so I've known some people most of my life. I've made lifelong friendships and, you know, lifelong enemies, right, Bert? We've become more than just a Warhammer club.
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23: 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From a massive 7-pound burrito to a slice of pie that has locals going crazy, we'll let you know what's worth it and what's not. This is Worth the Wait. This country is full of unusual places to see and amazing things to do. But only the locals really know where to go. On My Go-To, we discover some of the strangest...
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7: I'm Shirley Curry. I'm 82 years old, and I'm the gaming grandma.
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10: I'm Joseph Green. 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
18: How'd you become the grandma gamer?
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18: So, Joseph, you got a friend who's 82 years old and playing video games?
26: Yeah, can you believe it?
18: 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Oh my gosh!
10: Even though there's an age difference, we have a lot of things in common and obviously lots in video games.
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28: We're back on All Good.
29: What's beautiful about auction weekend is we don't just have our local vintners who are here pouring their wine and preparing it for barrel auction and the auction, live auction. We've got thousands of people from all around the world, both here and online, bidding and supporting us. So it's amazing support, and we are so thankful for everyone that generously supports the cause and supporting our community. In 1981, a group of visionary colleagues and vintners came together with the idea of hosting a wine auction that would benefit the community. It really gained traction with other vintners because we care about our community. And we have the same devotion to this special place as we do our wines and vines.
8: So there's two major features of this auction. One is the barrel auction, which is fun, high energy, and exciting. The other is where a lot of the funds get raised, which is the live auction. There's nothing casual about the live auction. Wineries dedicate a tremendous amount of time, effort, and energy of putting together phenomenal lots that they're hoping, or maybe they've already curated with some guests that they know really want that.
29: We are now investing in youth mental health. So 2 years ago, the Grants Review Committee took on a comprehensive study of what were the most pressing issues that we faced. And overwhelmingly, youth mental health came back as one of those top issues.
9: Across the nation, student mental health and youth mental health are really an issue. In the Napa Valley, a quarter of our students experience mental health issues during their school year. And we know that is a big problem because we see it every day in the schools, academically and socially. Our vision is that every student who needs mental health services can get it safely and for free through their school site. So by putting mental health services with our nonprofit partners and other community partners under one roof at a wellness center and a safe space on their school campus, we know that we're reducing stigma, we're increasing access to services, and we're really head-on addressing the mental health issues in our community. And beyond that, opening the doors for other safe spaces in our community after school, during summer, these are some of the important pieces that we're working on through our partnership. The Wine Auction and Collective Napa Valley are a huge partner for us. Because of the funds that are raised here this weekend, we are able to do the work in our community, and we're able to save those lives, improve mental health across our county, and really change the trajectory for these young people to grow up and thrive in our community.
8: Many, many of these wine events have a charitable aspect to it. I think it allows you to really feel good about your dollars are going farther. It's not just buying a product. You're really doing something for a community. You're really doing that for a group of people. And these are some of the finest chefs in the valley, and they're all putting in their time and effort, and their staff are donating their time. And to think that you're really doing something for a community. You're really doing that for a group of people. And these are some of the finest chefs in the valley, and they're all putting in their time and effort, and their staff are donating their time. And the thing that we have to remember, too, is there's thousands of people who are helping to do this that are donating their time today, that are helping with the chefs, that are helping with guiding people around, getting people from one place to another, and really supporting the whole event, along with the 100 or so wineries that are here going to support it by having their wines being present right next to the chefs. And I'd say that there probably is nothing else close to it of any other auction that really celebrates great food, great wine, and great people in an incredible place.
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23: Art can inspire, uplift, and give us a whole new perspective on things. On Stroke of Genius, we find creativity from all over the country and take you inside the minds of their brilliant creators. Learn how these artists make some of the most bizarre...
0: Hi, I'm Diana Wood, the crazy power wash artist.
23: Resourceful...
1: Everything around me inspires me.
23: And unique artwork from communities around the country. When you meet the people behind the art, you get to appreciate every stroke of genius. What is true kindness? How can we help our neighbors in need? Maybe it's as simple as a smile or a hug.
17: All sorts of emotions.
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23: All Good is about finding everyday people doing good in their communities.
20: So they come here and they can get their food, personal items, everything.
23: Reaching out.
21: The community has a good heart. I didn't think they would have helped me like this.
23: And putting other people first.
22: It takes them back to who they were when they weren't homeless.
23: Even on a tough day, we're here for you on All Good. The extraordinary bond we have with our pets is unlike any other. Here on Pet Project, we consider our furry friends members of the family, and we know you do, too. So we're introducing you to some of the most amazing pets we've met.
14: This is a duck I keep seeing everywhere.
23: The owners who go above and beyond to help them out.
15: I could tell it was love at first sight.
23: And the stories of resilient pets that inspire us all.
16: At least you have them popping a wheelie on camera.
23: So give yourself a treat and join us on Pet Project. We're back on All Good.
24: It's a dream that I always had, to learn and to play the piano. Oh my God, I can't believe this. You know, you have to have a piano to practice, and in my country, I'm talking Nicaragua, you know, growing up, we didn't have that luxury at that time. Crazy. So now the piano is here, and I can come and practice, because

0: 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Let us know on social media, and you just might see their story on All Good.
1: 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Learn how these artists make some of the most bizarre...
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13: You only live once, man. 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
14: What's going on, guys? Welcome to I Fly Trapeze at Eisenhower Park in East Meadow, Long Island. I Fly Trapeze is Long Island's only recreational flying trapeze, aerial arts, and circus program right here at Eisenhower Park.
15: First-time flyers, raise our hands. Excellence, excellence.
14: Not everybody comes here believing that they're a circus artist. Lots of people, whether it's a bucket list or they want to do it just, you know, try it out. People come here with not much of an expectation, but really realize there's great progression from start to finish. You learn the first position, the knee hang. By the end of class, you're going to make a catch. You're going to go from one trapeze to the other. So even if you're nervous or you're just not sure about your ability, I think with the encouragement of our instructors, a little step-by-step, a little repetition, everybody can be a circus star. Knee hang demo. Ready? Hup. We hang straight and tight. Legs up. Hook our knees. Good. Hands off. Arch our back and reach for that other trapeze. Hands up. Grab the bar and legs down in front. Good. On Kyle's next swing, he's going to do three big kicks for the backflip. With his legs straight, it looks like this. Kick forward, backward, forward. Let go. Good. Great job. Guys, once we land...
15: There you go.
14: Here at I Fly Trapeze, we fly kids as young as four. We've got recreational classes. A one-time experience is 90 minutes long. That's all it takes. And we will get you to do the first position we teach in flying trapeze all the way up until a catch. We teach in progression, so if you have a good time, you come on back. We teach you something new. There's always more to learn. We've got workshops. We do group events. We've got circus camp. There's always something here at I Fly Trapeze. Come check it out.
16: Bring it back to the days of the glory of like the 1920s, the Great Gatsby. What a splendorous time. Why don't we make something that reminds people of that era and gives people the ability to experience that time? Nobody believes that they're still in Philadelphia, which for a lot of people, it's a good little vacation. That's the biggest thing. When they come in here, just come in, enjoy yourself, the music, the ambiance. Enjoy your night out with your friends, and it's phenomenal. I came up with the idea to open up Midnight in the Wicked because I thought Philadelphia has an amazing restaurant scene. I just felt like we don't have the greatest nightlife scene.
17: I know Narna for a good 10 years. We frequently went out together, and we also wanted something higher end. We was like, oh, I wish this place had this, this place had that. We opened up Midnight in the Wicked so we could put those ideas into play.
16: And now we can get exactly what we wanted, which is midnight, you can come to the lounge, but if you want to go party, that's the Wicked. Midnight Lounge is a great place to sit down by the bar, have a nice craft cocktail, hang out with your friends. We have a stage right in the corner so you can see all the live music. All local musicians, pianists, guitarists, get up on stage and then they perform all like 1920s, 30s, 40s music. When you're here on a Friday, Saturday, you really feel like you're back in time. The Crimson Theater has been dubbed our date night room. It's very gorgeous. It's a perfect place to take a lovely lady or young gentleman and have a great night out. And there's a lot of Instagrammable places. We definitely wanted something for people to be able to take lavish pictures. So we bought that beautiful red chaise. And the way we envisioned it is our guests would lay down. Primarily the ladies always lay down, like a queen, like Cleopatra or something. And behind them is this beautiful cabinet with all of these replicas of Danish and Spanish crowns. It's just to kind of give someone a picture where it's really

0: classy. The vault, that's your favorite room?
1: Just the whole concept of imagine just partying inside a vault.
0: The vault is more of like the sexy vibe where it's more sophisticated, younger, more energy. It is 2 feet of concrete, so there is no sound penetration. And then, of course, the Wicked, this is where the party really happens. This is where people go crazy all night from 10 p.m. to 2 a.m. Music doesn't stop. The lights go crazy. We have VIP bottle service.
1: You could invite your friends. You have your own bottle. You pour your own drinks. Or you could have our VIP waitresses pour your drinks for you. You have your own bartender in a way. You have your own space. You could bring anybody you want.
0: You don't have to be going back to the bar. You have a place to sit and relax. Just feel a little bit extra that night. It's really good for birthday parties, for private events.
1: We bring out a sign with the sparkler. The whole presentation is very Instagrammable. People from out of town have said that and haven't seen anything like this. When they come in here, I want them to appreciate and look around, look at every detail of every little piece of everything, every step and everything that we accomplished.
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2: We have over 35,000 books.
4: I didn't realize that there were a lot of, like, older authors that I didn't know about.
2: The warehouse is in 2,500 square feet.
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2: I started from my house to sell online on Amazon for many years. So we have books everywhere in my storage, my kids' room, everywhere. So from one storage unit to another, so we have like 7 storage units. My husband is like, baby, why don't you just open a bookstore? So I took a huge step. My name is Nikki. I'm the owner of the Houston Book Warehouse.
6: Honestly, it's a lot more affordable than most bookstores that I see around Houston, so I can get a lot more books when I come here.
2: I remember when I went to the bookstore and this lady wanted to buy books for the kid. And the son was begging the mom to buy one particular book. And the mom is like, I don't have money to buy it. It's expensive. So inside me, I'm like, okay, I think I'm going to open a bookstore one day. I did not mean it, but I said it. When we finally decided that we'll open a bookstore, me and my husband, I'm like, okay, I have to put the price so it can be easy for parents to buy books for their children.
3: When you come in here, I almost feel like I have to get something just because the prices are so good.
5: So it's really nice to have a place that has a huge selection of all different kinds, but for good prices.
2: And this is a book bundle. You have like 14 or 16 to give to shelter or hospital, free library. This many books for $5. No excuse. Oh, my typical customer is the parents that buy books for their kids. Because of the prices are good, it's just like now we are running a spring break sale. All the children books, $1.
7: It's unbeatable. At this point, like, you can buy books for $1 or $2. What do you get for $2 these days? Not even the cookies anymore. So if you want to push your kids to read, well, they need to have books or they'll end up on their iPad and stuff like that. And I try to avoid that as much as I can.
2: These days, kids, they don't read like the way they used to read before. And this bookstore is just basically because of the kids. I want the kids to read because most of them, what they do is video game. They don't even go outside to play. Everything is just fast, fast. But when you read, it calms you down. 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One day somebody gave me books. I have that books a lot. One of my customers told me, instead of donating it, why don't you pre-free for your customers to buy? So I have a free section of books.
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10: 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Is it worth the wait? From a massive 7-pound burrito to a slice of pie that has locals going crazy. We'll let you know what's worth it and what's not. This is Worth the Wait. This country is full of unusual places to see and amazing things to do. But only the locals really know where to go. On My Go-To, we discover some of the strangest...
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21: Feels kind of revolutionary, you know?
22: My father is originally from Paris, France. He had early memories of there would be a donkey in his neighborhood that would carry lavender, and his mother would send him to go get bunches of lavender. My parents met in Israel, and they lived on a kibbutz. We moved back to the States, and we had this house in Long Island, and we planted a lot of different plants. Nothing was growing, so we decided to plant some lavender, and the lavender really flourished. My mother would make sachets and floral arrangements, so we set up a little picnic bench in front of the house with a jar, and we'd go and come back. There'd be $20 in the jar and $40. And we saw an opportunity. My father being French, lavender is a main aspect of the French community, and wanted to plant acres upon acres of lavender.
23: Today our outing was to go to the very end of the North Fork to Orient, and on our way back we visited Lavender by the Bay. It's charming.
24: Yes.
23: Charming.
22: English typically blooms in end of June, and then that's followed by our French bloom, and that's when it looks like you are floating in a sea of purple. And through social media, we went viral. People started coming and taking pictures, and that went online, and then other people wanted to see it, and then they wanted to come and take pictures in the fields. Professional photographies are reserved for after hours. We embrace it. We love it. French lavender is the most fragrant lavender that we have. We also sell English lavender, which is great for cooking and culinary uses. And we offer seasonal honey. It's gathered right after the bloom, so there are traces of the lavender in the honey. It's a light, delicious honey.

0: 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We are dog friendly. We have a timed ticket system. So we request that you get your tickets on our website, lavenderbythebay.com.
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3: 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Learn how these artists make some of the most bizarre...
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3: Resourceful...
13: Everything around me inspires me.
3: And unique artwork from communities around the country. When you meet the people behind the art, you get to appreciate every stroke of genius. Nothing brings people together like a great meal. And at Bite Size, communities coming together around food is what we're all about. Join us as we take you around to some of the best and most unique restaurants around the country. You'll meet the people behind some of the best eats in town and hear the stories behind the meals.
14: Here's my father, Paco Lopez.
3: See some of the craziest dishes they have to offer.
15: We are eating 30 feet of pasta.
3: And meet some of the customers taking on their challenges. Let us add a little flavor to your day at Bite Size. What is true kindness? How can we help our neighbors in need? Maybe it's as simple as a smile or a hug.
16: All sorts of emotions.
17: Yeah.
3: All Good is about finding everyday people doing good in their communities.
18: So they come here and they can get their food, personal items, everything.
3: Reaching out.
19: The community has a good heart. I didn't think they would have helped me like this.
3: And putting other people first.
20: It takes them back to who they were when they weren't homeless.
3: Even on a tough day, we're here for you on All Good.
21: You're watching My Go-To.
22: It just looked like fun.
23: Everybody knows that East Coasters are very particular about their bagels, so there's always that kind of undercurrent of the importance of bagels. It's just a staple food back home. It's something we eat every day. It was just kind of a natural thing to be like, yeah, I want good bagels. For us, it was just about having a space where we could make good food and have a community space for people to hang out and have fun. I can help you over here. Hello. It's really nice to go in a place and feel welcome, and it's seamless, and that's kind of the idea of the whole thing, is we would just treat people how we would want to be treated in a space, and I think everybody receives that well. I can't believe how long people wait. That's, thank you. Yeah, thank you for waiting, and thank you for being a part of, you know, the restaurant and coming here. It's been really, really nice to have been received really well by the community. We've got all our bagels here, sea salt, poppy, some everythings. We do plain, salt, poppy seed, black and white sesame, everything, egg everything, regular egg. Pumpernickel everything, cinnamon raisin.
24: All
23: Our mixes are about 500 bagels. We do about 2 bags of flour in a mix. I guess what really makes a really good flavor is the fermentation or proofing process. We want a minimum of 24 hours. We even have kind of extended that to 48 hours now, and that will give it that really kind of nice crisp crust and then that really kind of nice chewy interior. The bagels are then boiled for about 30 seconds, so it basically just kind of locks in all that moisture, and then we put them on what's called a bagel board, which is a metal board about 24 inches long with burlap on the top. So we put them in the oven for 5 minutes, and then after 5 minutes, they get flipped onto a baking stone and then finish baking for about 12 minutes for us. And then I think that process is what really creates the special texture and flavor. I think we're doing probably about 3,000 bagels, 3,500 bagels out of a very small production area and kitchen. So we have a really, really good team. This is Ruben. I think we're doing maybe 10,000 bagels a week on average. We do 3 markets a week, the Saturday West Side in Santa Cruz, Live Oak on Sunday in Santa Cruz, and Mountain View on Sunday as well. I've worked in food and restaurants and catering for a long time. So I was making bagels for maybe a year. COVID happened in 2020. All of my catering work had dried up. And we were living in Santa Cruz, and I just had no work, and I just kind of decided to make bagels. And, you know, it went from maybe doing like 10 dozen to doing 20 dozen to doing 30 dozen in the progression of, you know, a matter of weeks. So it was something that kind of got traction pretty quick, which was really, really sweet and surprising. Bagel by day, pizza by night. So our pizza is Detroit-ish, Sicilian-ish, you know, it's kind of a pan pizza. The dough is quite different from the bagels, but I guess the attraction for me was it was just a really viable option for kind of doing a lot of volume. It translates well to go, you know, it has that kind of really nice texture. And the thicker crust I like is kind of a better vehicle for all these toppings, and it's just kind of a fun style of pizza. Wonderful being your own boss and having your own space and just, yeah, being able to do this as kind of a creative outlet as well. It's really a close-knit, sweet community that's kind of a little tucked away from everything else in the city, which is really charming, and we really like it a lot. We've got our kitchen. Bagels can be a little messy. This is Guillermo. Guillermo, say hi. So I'm originally from Long Island, New York, born and raised. We actually just went back to New York in January, which was really nice to go back, and we did a lot of research. Just the fact to be feeding people and they're enjoying it and feeding families, everybody will eat a bagel, which is really nice. So it just feels really good to be well.
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16: And meet some of the customers taking on their challenges. Let us add a little flavor to your day at Bite Size. What is true kindness? How can we help our neighbors in need? Maybe it's as simple as a smile or a hug.
17: All sorts of emotions.
21: Yeah.
16: All Good is about finding everyday people doing good in their communities.
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16: Reaching out.
19: The community has a good heart. I didn't think they would have helped me like this.
16: And putting other people first.
20: It takes them back to who they were when they weren't homeless.
16: Even on a tough day, we're here for you on All Good. The extraordinary bond we have with our pets is unlike any other. Here on Pet Project, we consider our furry friends members of the family, and we know you do, too. So we're introducing you to some of the most amazing pets we've met.
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16: The owners who go above and beyond to help them out.
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0: We're heading to Whittier, Alaska, which is a town you can only get to through one of the longest tunnels in all of North America.
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17: Really unique. But to live within and amongst 240 people in Alaska's first gated and only gated community is world class.
21: 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I mean, as a community, yes, I love it down here.
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2: It's a totally different world here, huh?
17: We're not a homogenous group. We've got our Filipinos, we've got our Samoans, you got your white, you've got natives here. Instead of whatever else, you know, is causing strife, you know, causing controversy, we have to get along here.
25: People from all walks of life have ended up here in Whittier. And here we are, together.
26: You're watching My Go-To.
27: It's a labor of love.

0: it's always nice to kind of showcase something different where people don't really get day to day, go to a special event like this. And they also keep an open mind, you know, that they want to try something new.
1: The Healdsburg Wine and Food Experience is a celebration of all the agriculture and bounty of beautiful Sonoma County, and the pinnacle of which is showcased in Healdsburg, which is sort of the greatest tourist destination in Sonoma County. The big thing is the Grand Tasting, which is held in normally the farmer's market space, which is this huge parking lot. We put up tents and different sized tables. We have 125 different wineries there. We have 28 chefs. We have spirits. We have cocktails. We have non-alcoholic cocktails. It's basically a food festival carnival for adults. It's going to food heaven. Our event is all about culinary diversity, sustainability, agriculture, and the connection between what the craftsmen do. We call them the makers behind the magic. We're people who literally dig in the dirt and grow the produce and grow the grapes and make the wine, and the connection with those and what ends up on your plate in the table. And so we created this international wine and food festival that, quite frankly, gotten bigger and better than I ever thought it would be.
0: This year we're participating in the Grand Taste. We are utilizing products from Hawaii and it's kind of showcasing here in Healdsburg. What we brought to Healdsburg is also products throughout Maui, local farmers, their local small businesses. We are serving smoked ahi and poi, a little bit of furikake, and then a kalamati koracha curd. Poi sourced that just for this event, and it's always nice to kind of showcase because a lot of people that came to the event didn't know what it was, you know. Unexpected flavors that, you know, they're going to kind of educate them with.
2: It's been great to kind of have everybody here kind of helping to promote us and what we offer and welcoming guests back to the island. The dish we did today, the Kona Kampachi, a great sustainably sourced fish coming from the Big Island, so close to Maui. I really like developing things off of what is local, what's fresh, what's in season, and Maui has a lot of that to offer. The Kona Kampachi from Ocean Blue Farms. And the Maui Gold Pineapple, of course, is just a great pineapple. You can definitely tell the difference between that and one from someplace else.
3: We are really honored to be able to host the Maui at the Matheson dinner to benefit the Maui Strong Fund and give back a little bit to Maui. We've got a welcome cocktail by Ocean Vodka, which is on the slopes of Haleakala. We've got some beer from Maui Brewing Co. And then, of course, the amazing food from Chef Leanne Wong and Dustin Vallette from right here at the Matheson. Ohina. Hawaii Visitors and Convention Bureau brought out a Lahaina resident, Ua Aloha Maji, who's like an amazing musician. And if you've ever been to Maui, you've probably heard him play because he plays at like 10 different bars and restaurants, 6 hours a day, 365 days a year, nonstop. So he's going to be jamming some local and Hawaiian music for us here as we get to have like some real great fresh Hawaiian food. It's going to be really amazing.
2: Maui's open. Maui's ready to welcome back guests in many capacities. Staying at hotels like ours or going to other restaurants, going to do all the activities, the snorkel tours, the, you know, going hiking, but also getting involved in community efforts. A lot of the ecotourism that goes on with replanting, like that's all great options that they can come still see the island, but still have a part in its regrowth. The concierge can guide you to a lot of things that aren't necessarily resort driven, but great local businesses that our hotels like ours like to support. There's plenty to do on the island, and a lot of it is small business based. So you just being on the island helps support the community. Ferraro's, you know, just got a nice little makeover, an amazing new layout to the front, and the team's been doing an amazing job.
0: I think it's important for people to come back to Maui and visit because of the economy of Hawaii, but to showcase who we are and what we have to offer. At the Fairmont, we just renovated our lobby and created a cultural center called Hale Kākuna, where we can educate the community and the staff and the visitors about the Hawaiian culture.
3: We went through something 8 months ago that I hope no one ever has to go through. But especially here in the Bay and Sonoma and in California, we almost feel a kindred spirit with you guys because you've been through so many fires. But with that, you know, now that we're on the long road of recovery, it's essential to have people come and support us. And obviously, the economy depends on tourism, but it's when people, nice people, come out and just share aloha with us, that really, you know, that makes all the world of difference.
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9: Of course we do, and we are starting right here with the brand new restaurant from acclaimed Philadelphia chef Townsend Wentz.
16: The Hayes is the newest addition to the Townsend Wentz restaurant group.
17: We wanted to do some traditional American tavern food.
16: It joins Amano, his Italian spot in Fairmount, Townsend, serving French fare in East Passyunk, and it sits next to his Spanish tapas spot, Oloroso, on Walnut Street.
17: A little more casual. It's a new restaurant in an old restaurant in an old building.
16: The building was formerly the Irish pub, and before that, a millinery.
17: They made hats. I prefer to open in traditional Philadelphia buildings that have a great kind of facade and curb appeal.
16: The Hayes checked those boxes, so Wentz acquired the space just before the pandemic.
17: Which was a strategically terrible move.
16: But he made the best of it, closing the space for most of the pandemic and using that time to renovate the entire building.
17: Restore it to its original state.
16: The bar was entirely refinished. New furniture was acquired and a brand new kitchen installed, doing most of the work himself.
17: We try to make sure that it's appropriate for what we're doing and make it warm and comfortable for the guest.
16: The name represents the chef and owner.
17: Townsend Hayes Wentz.
16: And the food is comforting with a chef's touch.
17: Charred spicy broccoli with a little passata and furikake and spicy chili oil.
16: There are classic starters like French onion soup and buffalo wings, or step up.
17: Beef tartare with fingerling potato chips and a little roasted garlic aioli with grilled focaccia.
16: Guests can graze on a cheese board or sit down with a plate of grilled branzino.
17: Saute Brussels sprouts and root vegetables with whole grain mustard sauce.
16: One of the biggest hits is the baked feta.
17: Tomato, oregano, Castelvetrano olives, and cherry tomatoes baked in this little cast iron.
16: They have 18 beers on tap, a wine list curated by sommelier Gordana Kostovsky, and craft cocktails.
18: That is the good for the gander.
16: It's lime, sage, sake, and vodka with a touch of bitters.
17: Cocktails are fantastic.
16: Wentz hopes to create new stories in a space where he has some fond memories.
17: My younger sister met her husband here back in the day.
16: He continues to grow his restaurant group and add to Philadelphia's post-pandemic resurgence.
17: We're just scratching the surface now. Philadelphia foot traffic is coming back. We love the old Walnut Street traditional Philadelphia row home vibe.
9: Chef is definitely known for his work in the kitchen, but all the woodwork and the refinishing he did at the bar is pretty impressive. Look at that.
8: Very nice. Chef/carpenter. The joys of ownership. Now to another new spot, this one in Fishtown.
9: It's a cafe featuring Portuguese flavors born from a pandemic project.
11: It's like very familiar, but also very new.
8: Gilda is a new cafe in Fishtown.
13: But for the owners, there's some history.
14: I used to be the former owner.
13: Brian Oliveira opened the restaurant Girard in 2014 before closing in 2018.
15: Can you hand me a bar mop?
13: That's where he met his husband, Brian Matera.
14: Brian used to live in the neighborhood and would come in.
15: It really feels full circle coming back to quote unquote where it all started.
13: The two were married in 2021.
14: It's a little surreal.
13: But that wasn't the only positive that came during the pandemic for the couple.
14: Cozinha kind of came out of that. We had started doing some Portuguese foods that I always loved.
13: They took that pop-up project and turned it into Gilda.
15: Gilda's named after my grandmother, who's Italian. We kept her pronunciation.
13: You'll find Gilda's cookbook in the restaurant.
15: It has all of her handwritten recipes.
13: Some of her sweets are featured in Brian's pastry selection.
15: Nice and bruleed on top. Definitely something that means a lot to us.
13: But most of the menu comes from the other Brian's Portuguese roots.
14: The linguiça is like a Portuguese-style chorizo that we make in-house.
13: That's paired with an egg, American cheese, and sauce for the Antonio.
14: This is named after my grandfather, Antonio.
13: The roll comes from Portuguese bakery Teixeira's in Newark, New Jersey, and is sold in their market featuring mostly Portuguese items.
14: A variety of imported meats, cheeses, some soda, and different juices, and then other pantry items as well.
13: Oliveira's grandparents still live in Newark's Ironbound neighborhood, famous for its Portuguese population.
14: This is the Piri Piri chicken, all the little Portuguese corner spots in Newark that do the barbecue chicken. You can smell it through like the whole city.
13: At Gilda, the Piri Piri chicken is grilled and served atop saffron rice, then piled high with shoestring fries.
14: This is one of my favorite things.
13: Cod fritters are another house specialty.
14: Pastéis de bacalhau.
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14: There are definitely things that my grandmother always made and that we always had.
13: The cafe is open from 8 to 4 every day except Tuesday.
14: It's a very laid-back neighborhood spot.
13: Serving local elixir coffee.
14: Roasting a custom blend exclusive to Gilda.
13: That's used in the Bica.
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13: And the Mazagran.
15: Cold brew iced coffee mixed with some lemon juice, honey, and fresh mint.
13: Pictures of the Bryans' grandparents hang on the wall along with Chef Jim Burke, who passed away last August.
14: Jim, along with our grandparents, have been a huge inspiration to us and the food that we cook.
13: And the family saying, take it easy, has become the restaurant's slogan.
14: My grandparents, they still don't speak any English. One of the things they would always say as we were departing was, take it easy. We want people to be able to come in here and get away from whatever's going on and just come hang out.
9: So much character at Gilda. I love the shelf for Grandmom's cookbook.
8: The Bryans are planning to host chef dinners and rent out the space at night for special events as the restaurant evolves.
9: Love it. 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
16: The friends became business partners their senior year of high school.
20: 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Tricked my dad into letting me borrow some money.
16: The Hedgehog Grill quickly became a staple at Upper Marion Township community events.
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1: 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We met in high school.
13: Kelsey does the cooking. Kim handles front of house.
1: You definitely need a team in the restaurant business because there's so many different aspects to it. And because we have our, you know, designated roles, I think that helps a lot as well.
13: Kelsey developed his flair for food watching his father, who was a cook in the Navy, and later in the casinos.
2: My family members used to always talk about what a great cook my father was, and I guess I wanted to not just be like him, I wanted to be better than him.
13: He remembers his first interview to work in a casino with no culinary training yet.
2: I said, look here, I'm a hard worker and I'm a fast learner. 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I'll quit. He hired me on the spot.
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9: I am taking you inside one of my favorite places in the world.
5: 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Maybe it's as simple as a smile or a hug.
0: All sorts of emotions.
3: Yeah.
5: All Good is about finding everyday people doing good in their communities.
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12: It's just incredible. It really is. And, you know, I'm
11: coming from
12: proud.
11: My mother.
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16: The banana pudding cheesecake has an added surprise.
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16: Alcohol-infused cheesecakes have boozy bonuses like brandy and bourbon.
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16: The flavor combos seem endless.
12: I also do the coconut lime mango cheesecake. So I step outside the box.
16: With her full-time career as a nurse, Teresa says baking is both an escape.
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13: 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That someday came much sooner than expected when the owner of Weckerly's Ice Cream reached out to say the storefront next to his Fishtown shop was open.
18: He basically said, I would love to have a coffee shop next to me. Ice cream and coffee go so well together.
13: When they first saw the space,
18: it was a hot mess.
13: But their landlord sweetened the offer.
18: He said, I just really want good tenants. And he was like, I will do anything and everything so that you guys can be here.
13: Weckerly's hosted their pop-up cart during their entire 6-month build-out, enabling the trio to build the customer base in the neighborhood.
18: We love this location. Fishtown is popping.
13: Shireen, also a full-time professional designer, was inspired by the coffee shop culture she saw when visiting Korea and studying abroad in Japan.
18: I was just mesmerized by how they were able to take such small spaces and make them beautiful using very minimal furniture. And so when we first happened upon this space, I thought, wow, this is our chance to bring that to Philly.
13: She worked with woodworking friends to create benches that double as storage and tables that also serve as chairs.
0: What are we doing today?
13: And as they share their love of coffee in the permanent home that came so much sooner than expected,
18: we have realized that it is very much okay to dream big.
0: We all want to keep growing with Persimmon.
18: We would love to open another one.
0: Cheers.
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5: Even on a tough day, we're here for you on All Good. The extraordinary bond we have with our pets is unlike any other. 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So we're introducing you to some of the most amazing pets we've met.
29: This is a duck I keep seeing everywhere.
5: The owners who go above and beyond to help them out.
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5: 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The extraordinary bond we have with our pets is unlike any other. 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
29: This is a duck I keep seeing everywhere.
5: The owners who go above and beyond to help them out.
30: I could tell it was love at first sight.
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31: At least you have them popping a wheelie on camera.
5: 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This country is full of unusual places to see and amazing things to do. But only the locals really know where to go. On My Go-To, we discover some of the strangest...
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9: Welcome back to FYI Philly. 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
14: 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They have their own cattle ranch farm in California that provides all the grass-fed Wagyu meat that we have in our dish. That's the bite. We just want to elevate the traditional Vietnamese food. I come from a Vietnamese immigrant family. My family came here during the Vietnam War. They opened their own Vietnamese restaurant. I definitely want to continue carrying on the tradition of trying to bring Vietnamese culture here to America. We wanted to start here in the heart of Philly. It's a growing Chinatown, a lot of different cultures, all types of food, not just Chinese food. This is our first dish that we have. This here is our Wagyu pho. These are our meatballs, our own Wagyu meatballs. All different cuts of Wagyu meat. This is a very comforting and healthy dish using the highest premium ingredients. That's why we collaborated with Chubby Cattle, because that's what they're doing with Hot Pot. It's been doing really well, like kind of like a ghost kitchen project.
3: This is what you can get, all you can eat. Chubby Cattle is a hot pot restaurant where you cook for yourself. It's a Chinese way of cooking. You're using a very hot soup base to cook your proteins, whether it be meats or seafood. For the meat eaters, we have different cuts of meat. Round steak, I would say, is very beefy and meaty kind of texture and flavor to it. The brisket is definitely more on the softer and tender side. The A5 ribeye, we have a very buttery taste. It kind of like melts in your mouth. It cooks very fast, as you can tell. For the seafood lovers, we have tiger shrimp, mussels, scallops. It's going to be your fish fillet. Vegetarian people come in. We have mushrooms, other vegetables, tofu, some woodier mushrooms. We're going to let it heat up a little bit. The conveyor belt, all you can eat. 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There'll be ingredients coming out. I like fish tofu, right? You can just grab it out. 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I was able to learn a lot about Chinese culture as well, too, and how they eat hot pot, how they enjoy it. It's a very interactive experience, a very communal experience. So the more people, the more merrier.
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5: Even on a tough day, we're here for you on All Good. The extraordinary bond we have with our pets is unlike any other. 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
20: Hey guys, how's it going?
21: I've been to rodeos when I was younger where they wouldn't let me compete being openly gay. I've been beat up more than one time. I kept going until I rodeo, but at some point you get tired of being pushed around. And so when the gay rodeo came about, I jumped on it immediately.
22: So a lot of the guys here seem to have nicknames. Why is that?
21: In our everyday life, some of us still have to be closeted. I compete under Jameson Cole as an assumed name. 2 years ago, I lost a job because a parent at the school that I taught at complained that I was gay. Many of the states where we're from, Arkansas, Texas, Oklahoma, you can still be let go for being gay.
22: What do you say to the folks who used to push you around when you'd come to the events? What do you want them to know when they see you now?
21: I'd like them to know I'm a cowboy just like they are. And look at me now. I'm successful. I'm happy. I have a family of competitors. And I still get to do what I love no matter how much they wanted me not to.
9: Welcome back to FYI Philly. Six, the musical, is making its Philadelphia debut on the Kimmel Cultural Campus.
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2: They are a girl group of pop stars all trying to claim who's number one in the group.
4: It's all about the lives they could have had if they hadn't been with Henry.
25: And showing that the women are more than the fates that made them famous.
2: Divorce. The saying, divorce, beheaded, died, divorce, beheaded, survived. Die. They shouldn't be grouped together just because of their relationship with the same man.
25: Six, the musical, won a Tony Award for its Tudor-inspired costumes.
2: It's almost like gothic architecture.
25: And for best original score.
12: It's a tribute to different pop styles. It's a multicultural cast. They have some ensemble pieces, but each of them has their signature song.
2: I think it represents the unspoken voices in history.
25: Wife number six, Catherine Parr, was the only one to survive.
2: Catherine Parr was one of the first women to publish under her own

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16: I keep thinking about this quote by Nelson Mandela. I don't lose. I either win or I learn. But what if your learning comes at the expense of someone having to spend the rest of their life behind bars?
17: This show is addictive. It's spicy. It's smart. It's sexy. There is something for everyone in this show. You will not be let down. And just with Carrie and Ramla and Larry and Pilar, truly, if you're not watching, you're going to be out of the loop. Who wants to be out of the loop?
18: I just want people to see, like, the show and see, like, look what you can do when you empower women and people of color to be behind the scenes. And I just hope people get excited, and I hope that more of this is to come in other shows.
19: I'm, you know, first generation Middle Eastern, so to me, supporting other local businesses, specifically black and brown communities, are very important to me, and I just like to, you know, put my money where it matters.
13: I think it's amazing. It gives Hilltop exposure. They deserve it, you know. So all these years in Inglewood, it's a hole in the wall. It's a native local business, so any good exposure is the best exposure for them.
20: Anywhere that you can advertise, especially for a film or a TV show, is important. But if you go to small businesses where people go and they spend their time at, that's always going to be a beautiful thing.
14: It gives the consumer, you know, a chance to feel like they grabbed onto it. And whenever you feel like a friend of yours has put you on to something, it's just a little bit more special.
19: Especially reading that Kerry Washington and Larry Wilmore, I love both of them, that the fact that they're executive producers, I'll watch anything they do.
14: I'm going to go check out Reasonable Doubt. I know that much. I was like, yeah.
20: Definitely. I'm going to check it out now.
21: It's not just a place just to read a book, but truly it's a full experience. How many libraries do you come in where there's a huge aquarium, right, where there's an escalator?
22: Walking in, I was like, wow. It's just a different experience.
23: Once we walked in here, it was so immersive, like going into a different world. It feels like a little mini Disneyland library.
24: Cerritos Library is known as the first experience library in the United States. And you can see from the moment you arrive, the exterior is clad in titanium, which is the first public building in the United States to have titanium cladding. And it's gorgeous. It changes color depending on the atmospheric conditions. So every time you come, the library looks a little different. When you first enter the library, there's this very welcoming, large open space that we call Main Street.
21: I know when I first moved here and went to this library, I thought I was going into a mall because that's so nice. The city of Cerritos is honored to have this library in our city because this is one of the well-known, recognized libraries in the nation. For a few years, it actually was ranked number one in the nation.
22: I'm always looking, you know, for new places to bring my son. It's very inviting, very kid-friendly. It feels like I'm at an aquarium, sort of, just sitting here across from the tank.
24: We have a number of themed areas. One of the areas is the Old World Reading Room, which is meant to look like your classic university library. We also have a themed area that looks Art Deco. And there's a facade that is meant to look like the Pan Pacific Theater that used to exist in

0: Los Angeles. Upstairs, it's the futuristic theme. So on that level, everything looks very contemporary. A lot of reflective surfaces and stainless steel treatments. We also have an amazing collection of artwork by emerging and established artists. The children's library, we have a gorgeous 15,000-gallon saltwater aquarium and has all kinds of colorful fish. And we also have a artificial, but it's a banyan tree that's meant to represent the importance of the rainforest to the survival of our planet. We have a scale model of the space shuttle. We have Stan the T-Rex, which is an authentic fossil replica. So everything, while it's very visually stimulating, it's a very Instagrammable library, it all comes back to education. Today we're offering a petting zoo for kids, and it's part of our springtime celebration. And this is a fun program we've never done before, but that's what we try to do. Our staff works really hard to present some fun and creative programs.
1: We have people that come from other areas outside of our city, and the reason why they come here is just to visit this library.
2: They just have a lot of places, like little areas that are so immersive and beautiful, especially for kids. It's different because it doesn't feel like you're in a library.
3: I love beach shows. It is so much fun to fly over the beach. The air is like glass. It's like being on a roller coaster without rails with your best friends. We are all very good friends and coworkers, but there's just a lot of trust that comes with flying that close.
4: I like to say we have the best office in the world, so it's a 360 view. We get to go really fast and do some really awesome maneuvers. Anytime you hear the jet noise fly over, it instills a fire in your gut that you want to go out and watch, and you feel pride for the country. We're all looking forward to really every single air show, but we're looking forward to Huntington Beach, especially for me being a guy from Southern California. It's like the Super Bowl for us.
5: I love it. It's actually my favorite air show. I'm from Southern California. I grew up in Cerritos, California. It's one of our biggest shows as well, so we're really happy and excited to be there. We're kind of always in a training mode. Everything is just a practice to try to get as close to perfect as we can.
3: Not only are the Thunderbirds a wonderful team, but the Air Force in and of itself is a very cool team and efficient team to be a part of.
4: We're really excited to come down to Huntington Beach October 1st and 2nd, perform for the great state of California. Excited for everyone to come out and watch and see what we can do.
6: That sounds good coming out of E&B.
7: This exhibit will bring fans not only through each live decade in Bruce's career, but also some sneak peeks into how the tours take place, a little bit of what happens behind the scenes, some iconic moments, and to be in the Grammy Museum, one of the most prominent spaces in Los Angeles. The Bruce Springsteen Live exhibit will bring the live concert experience to visitors and fans. We have many interactive components to this exhibit. You can create your own encore, have concerts to choose from. You'll see what the set looked like, and then you create what you think the encore would have been. We have Bruce's handwritten set list, so there's the opportunity to play drums with Max Weinberg. There's also interviews. These interviews were all done specifically for this exhibit. We have stage clothing and instruments from each of the band members. The signs that fans held up for different songs at shows are here. T-shirts, bumper stickers, backstage passes, tickets. They're here for the first time. So it was great to see that here in LA. This is a much bigger exhibit than it's been in other locations. So it's a really multimedia interactive experience that we hope everybody really gets excited about. So I don't think you need to be a diehard Bruce fan to enjoy the exhibit. I've heard from so many people that they were Bruce fans, but once they saw him in concert, they were diehard Bruce fans. And I think anybody who sees the exhibit will understand what that's all about. I think there's something for everyone here.
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15: 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This is Worth the Wait. This country is full of unusual places to see and amazing things to do. But only the locals really know where to go. On My Go-To, we discover some of the strangest...
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21: 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So why do we spend 99% of our time focusing on that 0.01% that separates us? I'm Michael Koenigs, and this is More in Common, a show where I travel the country looking for stories about what brings us together. It turns out this country has countless stories of unity. But to find these extraordinary friendships, we have to reach out. This is More in Common.
22: Say that our tacos are really good. One of our signature dishes that customers come in and ask for all the time is our three T's. La tostada, taquitos, and also our shredded beef taco that is very popular.
23: The tacos and shredded are just so good. The shredded are just so crunchy. And the cheese, everything. It's my favorite.
22: We've been in the city of Glendora for over 50 years. We're right here by the foothills. We have a lot of our same customers that come in. My mom, dad, and my aunt and uncle started in 1967, about a block away. There's three sisters and a nephew that are the partners now.
24: The menu is the same menu that we've had since 1982. I think what makes the shredded beef taco so popular is the seasoning that we use and just the lean meat that we use, too. We get our meat. It cooks all day long, and then we shred the meat. The next morning, we saute the meat, and we make our shredded beef tacos.
22: We don't skimp on the meat. We put a lot of meat and lettuce and cheese and tomato. Our customers, when they moved away, and first thing they do when they come back to town, they come here and they order the three T's.
24: I'm proud that we're able to maintain that quality, that it is the same that when they remember when they used to come in.
25: People love tacos because you have simple ingredients that make this big explosion of flavors in your mouth. It's like having the 4th of July or Cinco de Mayo just dancing around in your mouth. And it's just comfort food that hugs you, hugs every single part of you. Having a bad day, eat a taco. Having a good day, eat a taco. My name is Tirsa Ferra, and we are in downtown Los Angeles at our little Mexican cafe that I run with my husband, Steve. One of our most popular tacos is our Super Street Taco.
0: This has got cheese on it, it's got, you know, sauce on it, it's got all kinds of stuff, and it's just all blended, you know, together real well.
25: We start with corn masa, and we shape it into a tortilla. We make it by hand, we make it fresh when you order it. We put it on the grill to start cooking. Once the tortilla is ready, we then slap on some mozzarella cheese on the grill. Then we put the tortilla over it, and then we flip it, and there's this beautiful golden crust where we then get to top with grilled carne asada, guacamole, cilantro aioli, pickled red onions, and some salsa. And it's magical.
1: 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This taco, I can taste the pickled onions. They just...
8: When your cat is acting weirder, or your dog is being louder, your turtle moves slower.
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26: When I surf, I don't want to come back on land. It's quite nice to be on the ocean and kind of weightless and feeling the energy of the ocean. When I come back on land and I change out, I feel a bit more disabled. But when I'm out on the water, it really makes me feel alive and, you know, intense.
27: We went out with Dan, we watched, you know, surfing with him and having fun. We were looking at how he was actually surfing, and we said, you know what, we're going to be able to help him take his surfing to a whole nother level.
26: We started collaborating about how could we make a custom surfboard that would work to fit my unique center of gravity, my unique body shape.
27: We've learned so much. That's not just helping Dan, but it's helping every single one of the veterans that we serve.
26: I think we've really hit the nail on the head with this latest design right here.
28: This is a celebration of Chicanidad, a celebration of Chicano creativity.
29: This is a museum and a cultural center. We're the only museum dedicated to telling the history and culture of Latinos in Los Angeles.
30: They have a variety of exhibits. It's an important opportunity to learn about the Mexican-American culture.
29: So La Plaza Cultura y Artes is located in downtown LA, which is the heart of where the city was created and founded in 1781. We are free to the public, which is always great. We have two floors of exhibitions. We're on the first floor now of the temporary exhibition of Patriotism and Conflict, which is exploring the Vietnam experience, but also the Chicano moratorium and the experiences of what patriotism represented at the time.
31: There's lots to learn. And there's a lot of history behind every picture.
30: It's an opportunity to feel seen, appreciated, and valued.
28: The name of this exhibition is LA Memo, Chicano Art from 1972 to 1989. I would describe these galleries as reflective of a rebellious political spirit. So the goal of this exhibition was to rethink how we consider, but also how we define Chicano art of the period. This is not your typical Angelino art exhibit. All of these works are reflective of a spirit that for some will be a happy reminder to a period that they may have experienced, but for others like myself, it's a refreshing look at a history that I'm encountering for the first time.
6: We are sitting at the Center Bar right now inside of Agua Caliente Casino, Palm Springs, just one block off the main strip in downtown Palm Springs, California. This place is full of energy. There are so many slot machines, so many table games that you can play, really to keep you busy all night. On top of that, we have three amazing dining options, and then we also have entertainment. Really, you could do a little bit of everything. You can dine at one of the restaurants. You can have fun at the Cascade Lounge. We have 360 Sports, and that's a little bit more laid back. It's for sports fanatics, but also the food is amazing. 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
12: We are in Cascade Lounge. 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
6: Everybody is welcome here, and all of our guests find something here that they love.
13: This is our expanded learning opportunities program. We call it Anaheim Succeeds, and what we were doing today is a mariachi rotation that serves four of our schools in our district at a time, and kind of exposure program to learning to play mariachi instruments.
14: My teacher told me there's gonna be mariachi, and I was like extremely excited. I was like, I wanted to join this.
13: We wanted to find music that matched the backgrounds and interests of our kids. You know, we identified mariachi as a music subject that we wanted to explore and engage our students with. It really brings the cultural background of our students to the forefront.
14: My favorite part about mariachi music is that it has the trumpet, it has music. It's like, it's helping me learn more about the guitar, and you gotta practice a lot.
13: I think it's all about the kids. You know, when you see a child, you know, become successful at playing something, you can see it in their eyes, you can see it in their face, you can see them light up when they kind of get something, you know. And our music teachers are receiving professional development in learning how to integrate this music into their general classrooms, into their instrumental classrooms.
14: That's the school program. I really recommend to join it because you could actually join many programs and have fun.
13: So we're hoping that this program ignites a passion in our students and our families. It just gives them more opportunities to explore something that they might, you know, eventually fall in love with.
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3: I'm Shirley Curry. I'm 82 years old, and I'm the gaming grandma.
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18: So, Joseph, you got a friend who's 82 years old and playing video games?
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18: Boo! Oh my gosh!
21: Even though there's an age difference, we have a lot of things in common and obviously lots in video games.
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22: We are helping promote a docuseries coming to Hulu with FX Networks. It's called Welcome to Wrexham. And the series is about Ryan Reynolds and Rob McElhenney purchasing a Welsh soccer team called Wrexham. So two guys, two actors who have never had any involvement in sports bought a team and now are learning how to run a soccer business. At our activation, we have a soccer target skills challenge where you can step up and kick a ball at the goal, and then based on where you land on the target, we have a special giveaway. We also have the series art up as a photo op. It was a great surprise that as soon as we opened today, we had someone who was actually from Wrexham that had seen promotion about the bus being on site, and he's been planning for weeks to stop by.
23: It's an amazing experience being from the town to see that we got a documentary which is going out. It's not just a game, it's life, like soccer's life. Like, so where I'm from, I used to work for the club, I've been supporting the club since I was the age of six. So for me, it's all I've ever known, like the last 18 years. And it means everything to everyone I know and everyone from the town.
24: I just saw the bus and I saw a bullseye, I saw soccer balls and I was like, I know where this is going. So definitely shot and tried, I won a soccer ball.
23: It's like 10, 12 years ago, the club nearly went bust and then now, to have these guys come along, put the money in and just buy the club and give the hype back around the club to get us where we are. We got to a final in Wembley at the end of last season. We missed out in the playoffs. Like, to go from there, from nearly going bust like 10 years ago, we could never imagine it as a club, yeah.
25: This place is full of fun that you're not going to find anywhere else. You can do VR, you can do story rooms, you can do crazy games that we made ourselves. This place is the future of fun. When new things come out, they'll be here first. This is our Los Angeles location. We opened this in 2018. Last year, we actually opened a new Dallas, Texas location. You know, it's amazing. My co-founder Brent and I started this place many years ago after realizing that entertainment just hadn't evolved in so many years. Nolan Bushnell, Brent's dad, invented Atari. And it was not designed for kids. It was designed for adults. The original version of all of these games, they were intended to entertain adults at bars. And so this is just a natural evolution, just taking it up another level. All of our experiences here, the story rooms, the VR, these giant games behind me, these are designed for you to use your whole body to play. You know, you can sit on your couch and you can do this for as long as you want. And whatever, we get this on our phones all the time. Here, you are moving your entire body as you have a good time. Being out in public with your friends, standing elbow to elbow with them, watching as they laugh and have fun with you. So you can come here to play games, but people also come here to eat. We've got an awesome kitchen and a bar. In that kitchen, we've got crazy reimaginings of foods that you know. And what we've proven here in the Arts District, this kind of concept can work anywhere in the U.S.
32: We're at Marvel's Spidey and his amazing friends Glow Web's Glow event at Santa Monica Pier. And it is just a really cool opportunity for young fans of the show to meet some of the characters and get to be on Team Spidey and go to their headquarters in the Spider Crawler.
4: My character is Peter Parker, Spider-Man, and my personal experience, I've always been a big fan of Spider-Man. 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
5: Glow, Webs, glow!
6: The Santa Monica Pier and Spider-Man, those are like the two perfect things to come together for me and my family. But we are a Disney Junior family as well, so we do watch Spidey and Friends. I know we watched it this morning as well before
5: Spider-Man
6: we
5: and his amazing friends.
6: See? Even corrects me.
7: We have a lot of energy in our little people, and Disney's always a huge hit because they're some of their favorite characters. Obviously, Spider-Man's a big one. So our little ones were so excited about the Spidey experience that they even got their parents out here to bring them out so they could explore, engage, and enjoy this awesome activity today. The mission of our Boys and Girls Club is that we bring opportunities and experiences to young people from disadvantaged circumstances. Opportunities like this where they get to participate in something that's exciting that they may normally hear on the radio or see on TV or when they're playing video games. But to actually be a part of it is a rare opportunity, and that's also part of what we do.
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15: 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I'm Michael Koenigs, and this is More in Common, a show where I travel the country looking for stories about what brings us together. 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
12: 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Hey, Bay Area. It's time to share some amazing stories and feel good. 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
28: Once it gets dark, that's when the cemetery comes to life. Lights come on, things start to move.
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12: But first, Texas-style barbecue with an Indonesian twist.
30: There's not a halal Texas barbecue in the Bay Area, so definitely we see the need for that. And of course, we wanted to reach a broader community. It's been a roller coaster ride, to be quite honest.
31: She told me about this place a while ago, so they've been wanting to try it.
33: 9.5 out of 10.
34: When we first started opening, there were barely anybody in line. People started coming earlier and earlier. I think now the earliest someone came is like 9 o'clock. It's a 3-hour wait.
35: Would you say it's worth the wait?
31: Yes. We've been here since 10:30.
36: I hope so. I think it's going to be, yeah.
28: Based on the sample, yeah, I'd say so.
33: Worth the wait? Get here early, very, very worth the wait.
30: My name is Rekha Sale. I'm here with Fix Sale. We're the owners of Fix Q Craft Barbecue in Alameda, California.
34: We're an Indo-Tex craft barbecue restaurant where we serve Texas-style barbecue mixed with Indonesian food, and it is all halal. Barbecue was a hobby of mine, and then in 2020, started selling the barbecue out of the house. And then a few weeks after, Rekha here joined. She has her own pop-up that makes Indonesian cookies. But then she took my leftover barbecue, like brisket, and cooked it into an Indonesian dish. And turns out a lot of Indonesian people wanted it. So yeah, it kind of grew from there.
30: truly grateful for the community support, you know, and beyond.
34: We didn't think we'd be where we are today because we were just happy that we finally got a spot.
30: We just wanted to share our craft and our passion on what we do to the community. That was all, you know, and bridging like these two food cultures and cuisine, especially like Indonesian food that's very underrepresented here in the Bay Area. Not a lot of people know about Indonesian food, so this is a great start, I guess, when people come in and they're like, they actually want a Texas barbecue. They're like, oh, what's this Indonesian food?
0: First time, right?
1: Third time.
0: Third time. Oh, you guys been here before?
2: No, it's our first
0: time. Let me know if you have any questions.
30: It goes well together because, you know, in Indonesia, there's like marinated beef and things like that in some dishes. So I said, why not try it? It doesn't hurt to try. And I was just playing around R&D at first, and it really blended well. There's the rendang plate, which is one of our most popular plates. So it's a low and slow cooked smoked brisket, but it's a rendered down curry where it becomes very deeper, savory, rich, full of spice dish.
34: The Texas barbecue staple, the smoked brisket, and we also have beef dino ribs, the meaty plate ribs, the smoked fried chicken, the beef back ribs, and house-made sausage, all beef with a sheep casing, because everything's halal and we don't have any pork.

0: You guys been here before?
1: I came yesterday.
0: Oh, no way.
1: Yeah.
0: First time?
2: Yeah.
0: Welcome. Let me know if you have any questions.
2: Thank you. The response has been amazing. I mean, we've gotten repeat customers from it, from, you know, from here, from Alameda, or even from afar, from all the way to Sacramento. It means so much to know that they would go the distance and wait in the line and, you know, have our food. And we really appreciate it because for them to carve out, you know, X amount of hours of their day to try our food or even in the repeat customers, it means so much to us.
3: Now it's time for dessert.
4: You know, what I love about jars is they offer a different angle to your usual desserts. You know, this concept was created during the COVID pandemic and all the shutdown. We're home, eating cookies, eating cupcakes, then eat some more cookies and some more cupcakes. My wife said, you know what, Fabio? We gotta come up with something that is different, but yet familiar. So we got the top 100 desserts that people love and brag about it, and we just squeeze them into jars. There are pockets all over the United States that are the perfect storm. Location, quality of people, quality of store, offering, entertaining, access and parking, people living there. Emeryville is one of those corners. Born and raised in Italy, made in America, right? I think it's a lot of opportunity that my country doesn't have. I got the knowledge there, but I apply it here. And success is relative. The whole team is doing great. We have fantastic people working with us, and that's why we're successful. Great food, great vibe, great people. First things first. Sweet buttercream. We're gonna make the rim first. This is a cream cheese custard with vanilla, red velvet, vanilla cake. I'm finishing this off with dusted sugar and a half red velvet cookie and Oreo crumbs. What we bring is ease of execution. The idea of being able to serve wonderful dessert without baking and still fantastic flavor and a great ambience. Jar is meant to be enjoyed in two main ways. As a treat, whatever you walk around. Think about you're having an ice cream, walking down the street. You can do that with jars. Or when you're celebrating something, think about a communion, a wedding, a rehearsal, employee appreciation, or just show up at somebody's house with something cooler than cookies and cupcakes. We have good spin on people's favorite, cobbler, red velvet cheesecake, Mississippi mud pie, berry cake, angel food, German chocolate cake. Literally, you name it, we got it into a jar.
3: Coming up. 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
1: I started with magic markers and paper plates. And I would just take this stack of plates everywhere, you know, and I'd be doing these little faces on paper plates. And people near would ask me if they could have it. They could have these plates. So that became a thing. I would be doing these little paper plates and giving them away. And then I said, I'm going to get me a kiln and I'm going to make some real plates. And I remember back then when I was doing paper plates, I said, my plates are going to be on Oprah one day. And hey, who knew? It happened. My name is Rose Hill. Welcome to my studio. I'm an artist. Come on in. I started collecting black memorabilia years before I became an artist. And I really believe that my art was born from collecting black memorabilia. So this is part of my collection, the black dolls, and then I started collecting figurines. My collection reminds me a lot of my mother, who passed away at a young age. And a lot of the things I collect remind me of her and the things she collected. Early on in my art career, Gail King, Oprah's friend, she called me and commissioned me to do a dinner service for her. I had so many plates to do. When I got to the 10-inch, I painted the girls from behind. And Oprah had them on her show and in her magazine, and these became the girls that I'm known for. This is one from the front, the same girl. You know, I did the same girls in all, but this is one from the front. These are the ones I love. So this look is the most controversial because of blackface. We all have baggage related to this imagery. This is just what I choose to do for healing. It helps me heal. It's empowering to me. I grew up in the 50s, so not only my sisters, all the girls in the neighborhood, we all wore these hairstyles. All the kids wore these hairstyles. This piece, I call it the Work Ladies. I did this piece in memory of my mom. My mom was a domestic worker. All these women loved her, and they would all talk on the bus all the way out to the suburbs. And they, just these beautiful black women, on the bus going out to clean houses. And I remember when we got to my mom's job, she would tie her hair up in a head rag so it would stay the way she wanted it to stay. And I think the universe picks each one of us for different things. It picked me to do this. And being a black woman doing it makes it more palatable to others. They don't feel so apprehensive about approaching it. And when they do approach it, they share their stories around it, how they grew up. And I just think it's wonderful that we can talk to each other and share our stories and heal together from this. I hope that my art becomes more of a healing instrument than anything else, because that's what it does for me.
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3: 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And who knows them better than the locals? On My Go-To, we head on down the side streets to find the beloved places you won't want to miss. 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
25: We remodeled like 35 years ago, so everything needs to be updated and redone at this time. Everything is here, the floors, all of the cabinet, the fixtures, backsplash It's amazing how much you have in this showroom.
27: We'll have a designer go to their home, too, and then we can have them come here, and we have the design center here. They can lay out the different cabinets. They can show them the different possibilities to make their dreams work.
0: Yeah. See, I think that's what people want. They want someone to feed them more ideas, yeah. Give them more possibilities, because you don't always know exactly what you want when you say you want to remodel.
25: It was really fun to see what can be changed right there in front of a computer. This is a way to go nowadays, you know, not like 35 years ago. How the cabinets would go, the refrigerator, where it would sit, the handles, the knobs. You could change the colors, the design, and it was great. First time I've been able to do that, too. A good experience for me.
0: I would imagine many customers come in here with a kind of a fixed idea of what they want, but then you open up a whole new world of possibilities to them.
27: Anything that you can imagine or anything they can dream, our designers are happy to make it happen for them. So, you know, a lot of people look on social media and see all these fancy kitchens and stuff too. We're happy to bring their dreams come true, and they're happy to work with them. So we'll go out to your house and help you design it make sure everything works. And even during the process, if you decide you want to make some changes and stuff, we're happy to make changes too and make it work for you.
0: Sounds like you're saving customers time and money.
27: We are, because we have complete appliance packages. We have everything they can need to redo their kitchen. And their bathrooms, too. Don't forget, we do bathrooms.
0: Oh, that's right.
9: So we really sit down with the homeowners and find all of the needs about their specific project and then use that to pair them with the right contractor for them. And Kitchen Experts is really one of our best contractors when it comes to kitchens. We hear nothing but good things about them. They get in there, they get done, and they have great work.
0: How do you take the stress out of that whole remodel process? Because that makes a lot of people feel kind of overwhelmed.
27: We do. Well, by offering a one-stop shop and the fact that we do everything, we also, before we start a project, we make sure we have everything, too. We want to get in your house and make sure we have everything so we're on the time schedule and we can adhere to that time schedule.
0: Right.
27: So you're not disrupted, we're not disrupted. We'll get in and out of there as quick as possible. And like I said, any changes or any surprises we find, we'll take care of it. We'll get it done.
0: That sounds good to me.
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10: I'm in lobster heaven right now.
1: It's a small piece of paradise. I mean, you come on board and you really feel like you're on a small vacation. We take you for a quick 45-minute cruise down in the Hudson. 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
13: Sunny Slope is just your typical street. Wonderful houses in a community. And then during Halloween time, it turns into Slaughter Slope.
14: Once it gets dark, that's when the cemetery comes to life. Lights come on, things start to move.
15: I have been waiting for you.
5: Has an eeriness to it?
13: Super creepy.
15: Until I'm coming for you.
17: Like scary, but not too scary, but a little more scary than that.
5: Hearing some of the noises make it more intense.
17: Once I got here, I was like, whoa.
28: This is one of my favorite places to spend Halloween.
29: This definitely makes me get into the Halloween spirit.
30: Halloween has always been a passion for me. My dad used to read me Edgar Allan Poe when I was a kid. So I've always had a fascination kind of with the macabre and all things spooky. The way this started is we had previously lived in Chicago. And weather does not permit for outdoor decorations. When we moved to California, I started decorating a little bit more. And then in 2018 is when I really started adding quite a bit. The house is the perfect backdrop. The house is old, it's beautiful, it's Victorian, and it just lends itself perfectly to Halloween. The whole experience is designed to be a walkthrough, and
13: you can just take different paths and go explore different sceneries all throughout the property.
30: You can focus on one scene or a particular area, and then you can stand back and take in the whole thing as a whole as well.
13: There's truly something for everyone at Slaughter Slope, whether it's like a creepy bride or a screaming skeleton, spiders that jump out at you.
30: I love zombies. I love the zombie theme. So when I started in 2018, I had one zombie. Each year I've added more, and so got quite the horde going now. So this space is our driveway arbor. Every year I create a different tableau. This year's theme is Frankenstein and his monster.
31: It's alive! It's alive!
30: There are folks that come through that absolutely love the jump scares. I try to add some new ones each year.
13: As you're walking down the path, you never know what's going to jump out at you.
17: I don't really like jump scares. I didn't jump, it's just like, I was like, whoa.
29: It's really fun.
30: This is definitely a labor of love. Halloween never goes out of my mind. It's definitely a full year-round process. It's a lot of work, but I really enjoy all of the creative process. I love that Slaughter Slope has become a gathering place for Halloween. I have people that come by daily.
28: Visiting Slaughter Slope is a family tradition. We enjoy it so much, and it's super fun.
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7: Welcome to Plus Life. Inspiration comes in many forms. Oahu native Taylor King knows that all too well. Inspiration for him came through his lens as a landscape photographer and by raising his son. These days, Taylor can be found helping others as an integration coach. Born and raised on the beautiful island of Oahu, Taylor King grew up honoring the Aloha spirit.
8: Back home, it was amazing. It's paradise, you know? You wake up to fresh fruit and you're in the only rainforest in the United States where my grandfather's house was located, and it's magical. You know, you get rain, you get rainbows, you get gorgeous sunsets all the time. You get to hop in the water. It's a great lifestyle.
7: But when Taylor was in elementary school, he and his family relocated to the U.S. mainland.
8: I moved away when I was about 6 or 7 to California and then North Carolina, and that's where I did most of school.
7: Taylor grew up to become an outstanding athlete and star football player. He dreamed of going pro, but after years on the gridiron, the aggressive sport took its toll.
8: I definitely had injuries over time. You know, just playing defense, you beat your body up, you know. But nothing I couldn't handle, but I also could see the long-term effects on the body. This is something that I want to do and deal with for the rest of my life. So
7: deep down, Taylor's true passion was in the sparring ring.
8: Martial arts was a greater part of my life growing up because of my stepfather, my dad, who he ran several Taekwondo schools.
7: After graduating from high school, he moved back to Hawaii. Surrounded by nature, Taylor enjoyed capturing the island's beauty and posting the images on Instagram.
8: The iPhone 4S had just come out, and it was, like, known for its camera. So I started hiking, going around and taking pictures, and I loved it. I fell in love with sharing these beautiful places.
7: He upgraded to a Canon DSLR and taught himself photography tricks from YouTube.
8: You just hear the words, beautiful. Oh my God, where is this? This is a magical place. How did you find this? You know, and yeah, so where is this is obviously the most common. And now we have geotags, locations that are flooded with people to see magical places in the world.
7: In 2014, as soon as Taylor turned 21, he moved to Los Angeles to pursue an acting career. He met and later began dating the wildly popular UFC ring girl and model, Ariane Celeste. The two were inseparable, and in September 2020, they welcomed their son, Raiden.
8: He's really the light of my life in many ways, gives me so much purpose. And as much as I think I'm a guide and a teacher to him, I'm really, really a student in so many ways. So he is, I learned so much from him.
7: Later that year, they moved to Las Vegas for a fresh start. The change of scenery and arid landscape inspired him artistically and spiritually.
8: There's so much magic in the desert. The rocks, the glow, when the sun hits it, the pastel hues in the sky, as the sun starts to set, the glimmering stars, things like that. There's so much magic there. Even like the plant life, right? Like everything is adapted to survive. And so when you connect to that, you realize like this is really a kind of fascinating place.

0: 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In 2022, Taylor became certified as an integration coach at Better You. 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
1: When you speak to someone who is in the dark, you know, and they've been stuck there, they've been spinning their wheels in depression or dealing with PTSD, anxiety, suffering more in their imagination than actual reality. But after a month or so, or even a couple weeks, a couple sessions, you see this glow about them, you know, that they found themselves again. They found more of their purpose. They found more joy. And they're like, yeah, it's really a priceless feeling, very similar to teaching martial arts, you know, and having that same, you see a person one way and in a matter of time, they're completely different and changed for the better.
0: Whether it's a child or an adult who's struggling emotionally, here are Taylor's pillars for mental health.
1: Emphasizing sleep, that's going to be your number one priority. Diet. 95% of total body serotonin comes from the gut, right? So what we're putting into our bodies is what we get out. Exercise, getting out, getting the blood flowing, releasing endorphins, and then mindfulness, breath work, you know, meditation, and journaling, having self-actualization and clarity. Those can all be major keys into having a better mental health.
0: I couldn't have said that better myself. Still to come, Raif shows us a full body workout, and later, it's my exclusive interview with Josh Benday.
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3: All Good is about finding everyday people doing good in their communities.
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3: Reaching out.
9: The community has a good heart. I didn't think they would have helped me like this.
3: And putting other people first.
10: It takes them back to who they were when they weren't homeless.
3: Even on a tough day, we're here for you on All Good. The extraordinary bond we have with our pets is unlike any other. Here on Pet Project, we consider our furry friends members of the family, and we know you do, too. So we're introducing you to some of the most amazing pets we've met.
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0: At first glance, it's very clear that Micah Cook means business when it comes to fitness. However, Micah's speciality isn't just working on the body. She's also focused on the mind and spirit. Micah recently caught up with our fitness guru, Raif Darazi, to share her story as well as a full body workout.
14: Why was being a fitness trainer the route you took in life?
15: Because when I was a little girl, my biggest thing in life was helping people. So I didn't know what I was going to end up doing. And when I got into the health and wellness industry, I literally fell in love with it.
14: You help others align their mind, body, and spirit. How exactly do you do that?
15: Well, it all starts with a morning routine, because at the end of the day, your mind is your biggest tool that you have. I really teach my clients to always wake up with a state of gratitude, because when you start your day off in gratitude, you create your own reality, right?
14: What do you say to folks that are simply too tired or too busy to get a workout in.
15: You don't even have to have equipment. I actually specialize in HIIT, so it's all resistance against your own body weight. You can do it in the comfort of your own home, work out live, you can put on a video. It literally, you just need to move. You can be the wealthiest person in the whole universe, but if you don't have your health, what do you have?
14: And what is the most rewarding thing for you when working with clients?
15: Honestly, the aftermath. So I just had a client. She was, when she got to boot camp, she was like, girl, I've hit a wall. Like, my body just doesn't want to do it. And I said, how good do you feel after your workout? She's like, well, I feel better. I said, this is when you have to push through that mental barrier so that you can grow and you can strengthen and do all of the things, because she just was not having it that day. Well, she pushed through the whole workout, moaning, complaining, all of the things, but she did it. And afterwards, she was like, thank you.
14: You're also a life coach, which makes sense since you focus on not just the body, but the mind and the spirit. Tell me about that.
15: I had a really traumatic childhood growing up, and life coaching was a gift. It kind of fell in my lap. And whenever I was able to connect with a client, I was able to tap into their energy and reveal things from their childhood and really help them see from a different perspective that we create our own realities no matter what it is. And it's up to us as adults to break the cycles so that we don't continue to repeat the same patterns.
14: So when you share your story with others, what's the one thing you hope they walk away with?
15: Honestly, more self-awareness. You give what you get back. So I really help people see things from a different set of eyes, taking out the victim mindset, right? Regardless of anything that happened as a child, that's your past. Let it be the past. That is not your present moment, and that is not your future. You have a choice right now to make a change. So I really, really try to work with clients to help them practice being self-aware and staying in the present moment of now, because like I said, this is the most powerful moment that we have.
14: All right, you're going to show us a full body workout. Let's get to it.
15: Okay, all right. You're starting off with one of my very, very favorite exercises, because it literally is total body. It's called a burpee. So what we're going to do is get into a shoulder stance position. We're going to drop down. We're going to have our shoulders in this line, and we're going to do a push-up. We're going to jump to our feet. Off the air. We're going to exercise number two. This is called the inchworm. This is really good for the shoulders and core stability. And you're just going to walk it all the way out until you get to a plank position. You're going to hold, keep your core nice and engaged, and then you're going to walk it back out. Walk it back in, walk it back out. My last exercise is called a jump squat. Okay? You're going to drive the jump, and you're going to contract your quads as you're jumping off. You're going to keep your chest back, and you're going to sit the weight in back of those heels. And there you go, ladies and gents.
14: So you heard it from Micah. No excuses. You can do this any time of the day. Micah, thank you so much for these very doable exercises.
15: Awesome. You're welcome.
0: Love that. I've got a new workout routine to try out. When we come back, breakfast tacos that you can serve up all day. And then later, it's my one-on-one interview with Josh Benday.
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3: 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How can we help our neighbors in need? 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
3: All Good is about finding everyday people doing good in their communities.
8: So they come here and they can get their food, personal items, everything.
3: Reaching out.
9: The community has a good heart. I didn't think they would have helped me like this.
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10: It takes them back to who they were when they weren't homeless.
3: Even on a tough day, we're here for you on All Good. The extraordinary bond we have with our pets is unlike any other. Here on Pet Project, we consider our furry friends members of the family, and we know you do, too. So we're introducing you to some of the most amazing pets we've met.
11: This is a duck I keep seeing everywhere.
3: The owners who go above and beyond to help them out.
12: I could tell it was love at first sight.
3: And the stories of resilient pets that inspire us all.
13: I used to have them popping a wheelie on camera.
3: So give yourself a treat and join us on Pet Project. Nothing brings people together like a great meal. And at Bite Size, communities coming together around food is what we're all about. Join us as we take you around to some of the best and most unique restaurants around the country. You'll meet the people behind some of the best eats in town and hear the stories behind the meals.
4: This is my father, Paco Lopez.
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3: And meet some of the customers taking on their challenges. Let us add a little flavor to your day at Bite Size. What is true kindness? How can we help our neighbors in need? Maybe it's as simple as a smile or a hug.
6: All sorts of emotions.
19: Yeah.
3: All Good is about finding everyday people doing good in their communities.
8: So they come here and they can get their food, personal items, everything.
3: Reaching out.
9: The community has a good heart. I didn't think they would have helped me like this.
3: And putting other people first.
10: It takes them back to who they were when they weren't homeless.
3: Even on a tough day, we're here for you on All Good.
0: Austin native Liz Solomon Dwyer was thriving as an ad agency director in the Big Apple for years, something she thought she'd be doing for the rest of her life. But as fate would have it, that all changed one day during a visit from her father, which set her on a much different path. And our stomachs are grateful. Growing up in a Jewish family near the southern border of Texas, Liz Solomon Dwyer's meals were heavily influenced by Mexican cuisine.
20: I'm the oldest of four, and I was just kind of a very normal upbringing. Breakfast tacos were normal. Tex-Mex for every meal was normal.
0: While Liz loved food, she wasn't dreaming about becoming a chef or running her own restaurant. In fact, far from it.
20: When I was a kid, I thought I wanted to either be a pediatrician, OBGYN, or work in advertising.
0: In eighth grade, her dreams of being a bigwig in an ad agency were solidified when she visited New York City. She was captivated by the fast pace and melting pot of cultures. She vowed to return to the Big Apple for college. But when she graduated from high school in 2002, she decided to stay closer to home.
20: The University of Texas at Austin, 10 minutes away from my house. It's number two or three advertising school in the nation. I should go here.
0: After graduating from UT in 2006, Liz landed her first job in a New York advertising firm. Family visits were more special than ever. She remained close with her dad, David, as he coped with a devastating diagnosis.
20: And my dad also had Lewy body dementia, and I was very just aware of how short life could be.
0: After one of his visits, he made a notable observation about New York street food.
20: It was like, you know, you should start a breakfast taco stand in Times Square. No breakfast tacos in New York, but like just as a functional food, breakfast tacos made a lot of sense in New York and they didn't exist, so I decided to try it.
0: But first, Liz needed a company name, and she chose one that honored both her dad and her Jewish heritage.
20: So my dad was a 6'5", 300-pound plus guy. Everyone greeted him with King David. It represents my upbringing also, being a Jew from Texas in New York, the ultimate melting pot. It just made sense.
0: King David Tacos was born. She strategically started her business as an online-only deliver-based venture.
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0: But how do you introduce busy New Yorkers to a breakfast taco? 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
20: We had to insert ourselves into their routine, into their paths. We opened our first cart location in Prospect Park at Grand Army Plaza in September 2016, and we opened our Wall Street location in November 2016, right after that.
19: Over the next few years, the company expanded across New York City, and in May 2022, King David Tacos received high marks from the New York Times highly revered article, Next Great Breakfast Destination.
20: Now, that was very cool. I feel like we've almost single-handedly kind of had to fight for the breakfast taco to become a real force on the New York breakfast scene.
19: With KDT having a lasting impression on New York street food, Liz credits her success
20: for the breakfast taco to become a real force on the New York breakfast scene.
19: With KDT having a lasting impression on New York street food, Liz credits her success to having tenacity and patience.
20: It's going to be hard. It's going to be so hard, but perseverance is key, and I wouldn't, like, you know, put time limits on yourself or anything, because it would probably take longer than you think, but go for it. So you just want to julienne your jalapenos and onions. Now our rajas are ready, and we are going to add our salsa. You could take any store-bought salsa or homemade salsa. But the point of this step, you want to evaporate a lot of water out of it so you don't make, like, watery eggs. So once your salsa is reduced, you are going to go ahead and crack and beat your eggs. I'm going to put in the chips because I want these chips to soften. I want them to be a part of the egg. You keep scrambling your eggs and your tortilla chips with the mom's salsa until your eggs are where you want them to be. And I'm going to transfer these guys to a plate of the egg. You keep scrambling your eggs and your tortilla chips with the mom's salsa until your eggs are where you want them to be. And I'm going to transfer these guys to a plate. This is, like, it's not going to look very good. You just want to heat up your tortillas so they're nice and soft. Put a little bit. Top it with rajas, a couple jalapenos, a couple of onions on each. And don't forget the cheese.
19: Breakfast and tacos, two of my favorite things. When we return, I chat with Josh Benday.
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22: 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Maybe it's as simple as a smile or a hug.
6: All sorts of emotions.
28: Yeah.
22: All Good is about finding everyday people doing good in their communities.
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22: Reaching out.
9: The community has a good heart. I didn't think they would have helped me like this.
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1: The extraordinary bond we have with our pets is unlike any other. 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
0: Welcome back. The term art imitating life couldn't be closer to the truth for actor Josh Bandet with his latest role. It's thanks to that role that Josh is helping to continue the very important conversation when it comes to LGBTQIA characters that we see on screen today. Good to see you, sir.
7: Hey, how you doing?
0: I'm doing well. Let's talk about the show Not Dead Yet. Tell us about it. Tell us about this character you're playing and the fun that you're having with it.
7: Sure. Not Dead Yet is the story of Mel Serrano, who's played by Gina Rodriguez, a self-professed 40-something F-up. whose life explodes and she's made to start over. And she starts working at a newspaper from the ground level. And she finds that her best friends that she came in with are now her bosses. And I play one of her her best friend bosses. I play Dennis, who is kind of the... He's kind of like the friend that's a little bit trash but very loyal, I'm going to say.
0: Are people making a big deal about the fact that that the character is bisexual?
7: That aspect of his character was kind of the last thing that we discussed. There was so much to Dennis. I think the main goal of the writer's room was to entertain and make a real person who would be in the world. And real people don't just like walk in the door and like grab a donut and say, I'm bisexual, take a bite, then walk out. Like, you know, there's layers to this. And so I feel like, and have felt like through this, that it's not like, it doesn't feel like we're pandering or just doing it to do it. It feels like this is just a person that exists in a newsroom somewhere. And it's kind of what I love most about being able to play him. It's one of the interesting things about him, but by far the least.
0: Well, and you yourself are bisexual. How does it make you feel that these, as we've just said, these characters are now just, you know, the sexuality or the gender identification is now kind of just there. It's not a whole story arc that we have to build up and create and push.
7: You know, I think we're finally getting to the place where it's not the crux of someone's character. It's not that, you know, Dennis is bi and then he's the editor and then he's the dad and then he's the husband. It's that he's all of these things intertwined. And kind of the best thing about it, too, is that it's able to make fun of itself.
0: There is a stigma attached to being bisexual. And how have you, sort of as you've grown up and become comfortable in your own skin and accepted who you are and embraced all of that, how do you combat that kind of stigma, that kind of, I don't know whether pressure is the right word, but you know, you don't want to constantly be having to explain yourself, I guess.
7: Discovering that you're enough as a person, but that the more we move towards gender and identity as a fluid and sliding scale, you know, why do we care so much about how someone is built as opposed to what their energy is and how they represent and how they move in the world? And that it's okay to change that. I think having kids changed that for me because I looked at them and I went, I never want to put you in a box that you can't get out of. Just to allow them that kind of freedom, I think that's where I found my strength in this whole thing.
0: So would you say that having kids was kind of that turning point for you?
7: I hadn't come out to my kids because it's not something I ever thought I would have to do or like thought about, you know? And also like who wants to know about what their dad likes? Like it's just, you know, yeah.
0: I say this all the time. Like why do we care so much?
7: Exactly. No, this is just confidential information. But I was in the car and I was trying to figure out like, what's this? How am I going to tell my oldest daughter? And she goes, Dad, I want to hear about your dating history. Like apropos of nothing. And I'm like, oh man, here it is. And I'm sweating and I'm going through and I'm like, well, Daddy did this and this. And then I, you know, Daddy got to high school and college, and he dated a boy. And and she went, okay, and then what? And it was just like completely glossed over the whole thing. And to her, it was nothing. And to me, it was like the most healing thing I've ever been through. There was just so much beauty in her just not giving a crap about it at all. It was amazing.
4: Yeah, I love it. Well, we love the new show too, Not Dead Yet. Josh, it's been a real treat chatting to you. Thanks for making the time.
7: Thank you, sir. This was awesome.
4: Yay! I can't wait to see what he does next. I really like his work. Hey, that's going to do it for this episode. But don't worry, we'll be back next time with more remarkable, inspiring stories. 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Thank you very much for joining us. And remember, you can always turn positive into a plus. Go out there and live your best life. 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
33: My name is Chris P, and welcome to the 713. 713 Shirts, baby. 713 Shirts is the greatest shirt place in the city of Houston. Some of my favorite memories, Rockets winning the 94 championship, going out to Richmond. 95, we were back on Richmond with the Bruins. The 2017 Game 5 World Series, that's one of the greatest games I've ever seen. The 22 World Series was also awesome. I've been here all my life. I remember Transco Tower. I remember Sharpstown Mall. I've been to the Gallo, the Galleria. I grew up right in this neighborhood where my shop is. Went to school over here. H-Town means everything to me. I'm an artist. And when I decided to make Houston my medium, make Houston my muse, I decided that we had to represent. You can't call yourself 713 Shirts if you're not going to represent the 713. When someone enters my store, it's kind of like you're stepping into my mind, and the art just exploded all over the walls, all over the ceilings, all over the shirts. It's Houston in all kind of ways, just from the influence and the designs to the people you'll meet here, the stuff we play on TV. You might catch videos of classic H-Town artists, or you might catch us watching Game 7 of the 94 Finals just to relive it. H-Town culture is in my designs because H-Town culture is in me. I was raised here. I've seen a lot in this city, and it's all influenced me. I was jamming Screw back in 93. I got some shirts that represent that. I was watching the Rockets when Ralph Sampson tipped the ball in and we beat the Lakers. Just the name Houston. And all the nicknames we have, H-Town, Space City, the H, the 713, City of Syrup. Just, there's so many nicknames for the city, and we made a shirt with all the nicknames on it because they all mean something to me. Man, I grew up, it was all about slime and the ice machine when I was a kid, you know.
4: What did we have?
33: The star of the show when ABC 13 News was on was waiting for Marvin to come in and tell you about the restaurants out there that were trying to do you dirty.
4: Slime! And the ice machine.
33: You know, we try to pay homage to all the great parts of Houston, all the legends of Houston. Yeah. What was I doing before making shirts? I worked in the community. I was a social worker. It was a very good time in my life, and it was very rewarding, and we did a lot of good to help people working for nonprofits and whatnot. But eventually, you know, being an artist, I had to create art. At some point, you got to take stock of your life and figure out what you want to do. And what I always wanted to do was create art. When I got out of the mental health field and was trying to figure out what to do, I met up with a friend of mine, DJ Chill, and we were printing together. And it just grew to a point where I had to open a store in order to share all the artwork that I've done. My dad, helped create this store. He passed away last year, shortly before Game 7 of the ALCS. I was representing him out there in a shirt. He means a lot to me, and he helped build this store. He was an entrepreneur himself. He owned several sub shops back in the day when I was a little kid. He helped build everything in this store, and he instilled an entrepreneurial spirit in me. And it was his lessons that taught me not to just print for other people, not to just design for other people, but to own the means of production, to create something and own it. And that's what I like to think he instilled in me, and I continue forward, is to own what you create. I do a lot more than shirts. Shirts is what started us. Shirts is what gave us our name with 713 Shirts. You'll see largest sticker selection in the city, hands down. I challenge anybody to show me a place that's got more stickers than we got. We've done pillows, towels. We do 713 shorts, which always sell out. We've done hats. We've done posters. We do canvases. I've seen my designs all over. I like to consider myself the most bootleg man in the city. So when I say that, I don't take it lightly. After we won the World Series, I was being bootlegged in China. I ordered some gibbets one time from my Crocs from Amazon, and they sent me back my designs. Our top-selling shirts are really shirts that say Houston. Most people from Houston like to represent Houston. There's nobody prouder of Houston than somebody from Houston. We got the Houston Nutrition Facts, so you can show them what you're made of, all kind of stuff that goes into being from the 713. Right here is one of our latest designs. It's the H-Town Food Pyramid. It takes into account the immense diversity of the city and all kind of food, and this is the best city to go to if you want to find something good to eat. H-Town got the best food, don't forget it, best restaurants, best variety in the country. Our most popular shirt is just a dripping Houston with the hand in it, representing H. Things to honor the late, great Fat Pat, like this design right here. But even cooler than that, because Pat works at the shop, his son works here, and we try to make stuff that's cool and represents for the legacy of Fat Pat. We got the only official Fat Pat bootleg shirt in the city right here. This is the late, great Fat Pat, Mr. Ghetto Dreams himself. From the type of people that shop at 713 Shirts, it's pretty surprising. We get everybody from little kids to senior citizens. We print from toddlers up to 5X, so big, small, short, tall, we fit them all, you know. We like to make classic designs, things that you don't just wear for a week or two, but 5-10 years from now, you can still be wearing that shirt. I got 7-year-old shirts that I love to wear because they're still in great shape, but they're also still relevant to today. What we want is everybody who buys the shirts to go out there, represent proudly. When somebody breaks their neck to look at it, we want you to be happy with that, because we're happy with that. Houston is a great city, and Houston deserves great things to represent it. So that's what we try to do.
3: We have stracciatella, amarena, amarella.
6: We also have lampone, which is raspberry sorbetto, as well as tropical passion fruit.
3: It just started out with the love of Italy. We started going in 2017 and exploring the little secrets of Italy, like the different gelatos. It's very different than ice cream or any other frozen product here in America. We were looking to bring a piece of Italy back to our community. It's different than regular vanilla, and it's super. So we're going with it.
6: We always try different flavors. We found different specialties. And then we would come back home and just felt like there was something that was missing. We thought this would be a really great opportunity. And maybe the community would end up having the love for gelato that Nick and I share as well.
3: My name's Nick Corso. I'm from Williamstown, New Jersey. And this is my wife, Kimberly Corso.
6: The name of our business is Dolce Vita Gelateria. We have been together for 29 years, and we'll be celebrating our 25th wedding anniversary this upcoming September.
3: I was doing research, and I found a company in Italy that kind of specializes in the education of gelato as well as the equipment of gelato, and that's where I needed to go. So I went to Italy for 3 weeks. I went to Bologna, the food capital of Italy, and I learned how to craft the skill of gelato. When the beater's spinning, it's a slow churn process. Gelato is not ice cream. It's much more smoother. The consistency is more like a buttery type. And it's served at a warmer temperature. Oh, we make it every day.
6: It's grown exponentially, which has been fantastic. But I think the most important thing is our guests have really become part of our family. And We're very fortunate that our children work with us. It's really been fantastic to be able to work with your kids as well.
8: Really what we are selling is the experience of the gelato, the coffee. This is the Italian lifestyle. This is what it would be like if you went 4,000 miles away to go get it yourself.
3: Prepare the basement and measure all your ingredients out.
9: After a while, I found it better to help out with my dad and start making the gelato, so it relieves a lot of stress on him and I enjoy it.
3: And then put it in the blast chiller.
9: He'll give me all these tips and tricks, and it's just so interesting to learn and create a beautiful product.
3: Dump the mix, and we're going to get the vanilla started.
9: It's been my dad's dream for a while, and seeing his passion and growing that passion for myself, I can definitely see myself doing this long time, and after when my dad's done making gelato, carrying it on for him and just continuing that.
3: And this is as fresh as it gets. Really, I can teach her all the different secrets that I've learned, and hopefully we can pass that down and really keep this tradition of...
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14: 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Is it worth the wait? 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This is Worth the Wait. This country is full of unusual places to see and amazing things to do, but only the locals really know where to go. On My Go-To, we discover some of the strangest...
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14: And challenging what we think is possible.
26: Get up, baby. 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
29: What's so special about The Cellar is that it's very, very based off of an experience, right? You don't think that you're in Pasadena, so it sort of transports you to another side of the world.
34: Coming in here, we're like, we didn't know what to expect, but it was mysterious. It's almost like a secret club, like, you know, underground club.
29: We have thousands of books, so, you know, if you're by yourself, you grab a book, read it, put it back where you got it from. We're underground, so you feel like you've been transported to, like, to the outskirts of France or even in Italy. This is The Cellar, a wine library, and it's a sort of a combination of all my favorite things in the world, wine and books. We were able to sort of create this magical place underground in Old Town Pasadena. You walk down a long corridor, you see the skylights, you see the corks, go down an elevator that's from the 1920s. It's a very historical building as well.
35: Very nice when you see the door open, and then it's like walking into a different world.
29: That is so good. It took me almost a year to gather all these books, so I personally hand-selected every book that's on the walls and all the shelves.
34: The art tab came in the book, and, you know, now I want to read this book.
29: You were the group, grab some playing cards, have a glass of wine, have a bottle of wine, have some great charcuterie and cheese boards. We have the best cheese and charcuterie boards. They're massive. When I opened this place, I just wanted two things, a great wine list and great charcuterie and cheese boards.
35: If you want to relax, if you want to celebrate, and you want the finer things in life, this is where you have to come.
29: It's very rewarding standing at the door and seeing people's eyes open up when the doors open, because it's very magical, right? This is a creation, this is a location that you haven't seen before, and once you come for the first time, you'll see what we're talking about.
35: Definitely.
0: I never imagined I would be part of a startup by making chili oil.
1: Our first year, we sold 5,000 jars. Very shocking, incredible. It's great. Continue to see the people like in the farmer's market. Initially, they're like a little confused, like, what is this stuff? And then we give them a taste of it. Their eyes like open up and they're like very excited. Bursting with flavor, you know, it's just delicious on everything. We never really thought that it would actually grow to be that big. We saw this as a passion pandemic baby project for us. It's incredible being able to make a product that people are so like excited and passionate about. I think that's what really drives us to continue doing what we're doing. My name is James Lee. By profession, I'm a physical therapist. I specialize in climbing-specific injuries, doing that for around 14 years. End of 2020, we had to make a Chinese dish that required chili oil.
0: I introduced James to like Chinese cuisine, but also just the ways to use chili oil, the traditional way.
1: We found the recipe online and just started playing around with it. Gave it to our friends for dinner. They loved it so much. One of our friends, they were saying like, when are you gonna start selling this? And so the following year, we just made really tiny batches of like 12 jars. I created an Instagram profile, slowly got the word out.
0: Local grocery stores and the restaurants were really supportive of us. They're willing to take a risk of us and first start selling our products.
1: Within Chicago, we have around like 10 different stores that we're in. That's how our story started. When I started making chili oil, it was definitely a challenge of trying to balance out seeing my patients versus finding the time to actually make the chili oil. I also take care of my son like half of the week. It's a bit of a juggle, but I'm so far able to manage it all.
0: Good, Samson! Monse!
2: Monse!
0: Yeah, say hi!
2: Clap,
0: don't,
2: clap, clap.
0: Don't eat it, don't eat it.
1: I'm Korean, my wife is Chinese. Trademarks, logos were gonna be a big thing, something that allows us to stand out. I really wanted to dedicate it to my grandfather. He's the reason why our whole family came from South Korea. I really wanted to find just a way to honor him. I have his face on our chili crisp.
0: My favorite part since we started the business is just really meeting with passionate people, creating things in Chicago.
1: In a way, it like really deepens our friendships. I feel like no matter how much money this brings in, if I didn't have that aspect of building community, I would lose something for sure.
0: I'm not really good at it with words, but one way how I express my love towards my friends, my family is definitely through food. Then we're being able to bring this flavor that I really loved as a kid to like more people. It's just really rewarding to me.
1: I think for now I'm just really happy with where chili oil is. The fact that people are enjoying it so much. I was born and raised in Chicago, lived here my entire life. I really want Chicago to be the best place where chili crisp can be.
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12: Even on a tough day, we're here for you on All Good. 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
6: So after my career in law enforcement, my wife and I were at the dinner one night at a local restaurant, and there was a wooden American flag hung up on the wall, like a rustic wooden American flag with some color. And she said to me, she goes, could you make that for the house as a decoration? And I was like, sure. I already owned some basic stuff as a homeowner, a chop saw, a miter saw, bought some wooden stars, and I built this wooden American flag. I had no idea what I was doing. This was in early 2019. I took that same flag, I posted it on social media, and I said, look, made this for the wife this weekend. What do you guys think? And ever since then, it's just kind of taken off.
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6: I'm Michael Agregni, owner and operator of Veteran Wood Co. We're based out of Fairfield, New Jersey. When I joined the Marine Corps, my initial job was working on aircrafts. And I felt a sense of satisfaction because we would work on an aircraft and then we would see that aircraft successfully fly a mission and it would complete said mission and it would come back and we would see what it did. But as a police officer, when we go render aid, for the most part, or we put somebody in the back of an ambulance or we help out a family, very rarely do we see the end result of that. And I felt almost a sense of I was lacking something, like a lack of satisfaction. Like I would take care of the initial problem, but then after that, there was no follow-up. But when I came into this field and I started creating things with my hand, I found that it was very satisfying to be able to see the project through to fruition. I would start with like a design phase and then create a rendering and then we would start building and then deliver a finished product. There's really a sense of satisfaction when you deliver something from start to finish and you can show the customer, here's what you asked for. My most memorable or impactful project was after the incident at the Capitol building on January 6th. I was called by the Capitol Police to make a memorial piece for one of the officers that was injured and passed away in the line of duty. There's been so many impactful projects that I've had the opportunity to work on. I've been asked to do base signage for my old unit in the Marine Corps. I've done memorial pieces for people that have died in the line of duty, from soldiers that have lost their lives in the line of duty. I've done work for a bunch of Eagle Scouts that were graduating the Eagle Scout pack and they needed to do some like community service. So we teamed up with them, no cost, and they actually painted and built and assembled everything that I cut on the machines and we installed a new sign at the VFW in Fairfield. I used to work in conjunction with a local vinyl shop. I purchased him out, so now I own also another vinyl shop. And his name was Lee. And I asked Lee many years ago, Lee, what's a good business insurance for me to have? And Lee recommended Hiscox Business Insurance. Business insurance is your number one defense against any kind of legal claim that your business may suffer, whether it's in the line of duty, could be driving, it could be delivering. You could hang something on the wall, like as simple as I'm going to go to a restaurant and hang a sign on the wall. I've had business insurance from the first time I stepped out of my garage to go physically install something somewhere. I run a coaching group. One of the first things I make people do is if when they go and step out of their shop and into another piece of property, they have to have insurance to protect themselves, to protect the business, and to protect their family. I use Hiscox Business Insurance. I fully endorse them. They've been phenomenal to me. I look forward to many more years of their coverage. My favorite part about being a small business owner is the freedom that it allows you to afford in your day-to-day. As long as you're able to manage the chaos that comes with being a small business owner, it is very rewarding when it comes to making time off for yourself and for your family. Find something that you like doing and just do it. If you fail at it, try it again. And if you fail it again, do something different. If you fail at that thing, just try something different. Don't let your failure determine your outcome. Use it as like a projection forward and learn from it in the future. Execute, hit go.
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20: Too pretty to eat is a common response that we get for sure. I have, believe it or not, had a couple people cry when they come to my house and get them. It's like a contagious joy. People see it and they want to give it and they want to spread it and it's just, it's so much fun. Hi, my name's Christy. I'm a mom of three. I am a home-based baker. I specialize in making realistic floral cupcake bouquets and cupcakes, and I started Christie's Bouquets. So Christie's Bouquets is a cupcake bouquet with edible buttercream frosting made to look like real flowers. I didn't intend to start a business initially. It started with an outpouring of love for my kids. It was a really rainy, crummy, cold spring break. The kids and I were stuck inside, and we were just looking for something to brighten the mood. So we decided to bake cupcakes. And I'm like, we're not just gonna bake. We're gonna, like, find some awesome way to decorate these. And started playing around with making flowers, and I posted it on Instagram. People were just kind of blown away by it. I kept practicing like every day for months and just tried to perfect my recipe, tried to perfect all the details, and then it spread to friends and family, and then it spread to their friends and family, and most of my customers I don't even know anymore. And it's just so exciting because, you know, it's different backgrounds, different cultures, and people just really have an appreciation for the art. It's really fun to draw inspiration from nature. Flowers are, like everything, something that is so intentionally and delicately designed. It's amazing to just stare and marvel at them. It's so cool to be able to take inspiration from the ultimate artist, which is God. They're not just flowers that you're gonna get for a few days. The flowers were the purpose. A lot of people will use them as centerpieces for their bridal shower or their wedding. And sometimes it's just really fun to have those little extra details that people don't always expect. And it's just something unique, and it really just adds that extra flair. So I'm a one-person operation here. I do all of the decorating myself. I don't ship. The details on the florals and the buttercream frosting are just too delicate to ship. I would be a nervous wreck sending those through the mail. It's so fun to see the joy on people's faces when they pick up their cupcakes. I've met so many good people. It really kind of brings back faith in humanity because they're all so happy to receive these, and the feedback is also so exciting. I pour so much of myself into these little art pieces, and so it's really rewarding when it's a job well done and they appreciate it.
0: You're watching Secretly Awesome. Be sure to follow Localish on social media.
1: Walk down

0: who sings in a woman's range. When I was in college, I studied as a baritone basically up until my last year. My teacher at the time recommended that I not plan to sing opera as a career. But then when we were doing certain warm-ups, he started to hear something and asked me if I had ever considered singing as a countertenor. It was difficult for me because it required me to give up a lot of my own hang-ups about my masculinity. But in exchange, I was suddenly in a place where the voice was really commercially viable. And I ended up in New York at Manhattan School of Music for grad school, and I've been working ever since. So I'm a professional opera singer, and I'm also the founder of Counter Codex, which is a group of artists who do projects around the city. So this show is called Polymath. The whole idea of the project was to deconstruct the form of a recital. I want to reclaim queer narratives. So we're doing classical music and horror. These are two genres that have huge queer followings. We're featuring several different kinds of artists. I wrote some songs that are being performed by the soprano Sydney Anderson, who I've worked with before on some other projects. My friend Joe Rubinstein wrote some new songs for me, which are settings of contemporary American poets.
1: This is a pretty personal collaboration between me and Jordan. We talked a lot about this piece and what we wanted, and we tried to find a subject that both of us cared about. Places where this world overlaps with the next world.
0: There will also be a live reading of a horror story by Andre Salas, read by Sel Mache. We have Myla Henry on the piano, who's sort of like a new music guru. There will also be a photography exhibit by the New York-based photographer GDM. He did some portraits of me that we'll have on display in the space.
2: Polymath is also meant to be a really social experience.
3: Oh, that looks great.
2: I'm Vincent Rutter Cavado. Jordan, my husband, brings the artistic vision. I am helping to bring that vision to life.
3: Should we put the bud vases on here?
2: We're in a very intimate space.
3: I think that's fine.
2: We want this to be social and fun and thought-provoking and emotional. I want it to do all of the things that make me love art. I want to give that experience to each one of our audience members. It's more of a feeling that you're coming to hang out and there's a show versus just going to a theater where you're gonna just sit down and be quiet.

My hope for the audience for this performance is that it's a moving performance. The operatic voice and singing can be so moving and can really draw us in into worlds that we didn't know we could.

0: create it in a way that is welcoming and engaging. The interest is there.
1: I've been thinking, I can't run this club forever. I built this for nothing. This is my family.
2: Bike Riders is a narrative film inspired by a book of photographs from the mid-1960s by Danny Lyon. He chronicled a Midwestern motorcycle club really in its early days. It was just photographs of the bike riders and their wives, and then there were just interviews was really the only text. And when you combine those interviews with the photographs, you get this really beautiful portrait of a subculture.
3: I'm going to show a little class, contribute to the party.
1: Help yourself.
2: It actually felt like the perfect ingredients for a film. And I think there's a lot to find in this film if you're not of the biker world.
1: Wait a minute, though.
2: You really come to an understanding of why these people operate the way they do. They were trying to figure out who they were. They were trying to figure out why they felt like they didn't belong in mainstream society, why they felt like they belonged together.
4: Well, so what are we doing here? Just shooting the breeze?
2: So you end up getting a pretty good picture of the psychology behind these subcultures.
5: Then I saw you squaring off with them guys. What do I need to think for?
2: Because of that, you do actually find some human connection with these characters by the end of the film.
1: Yeah, you and me, kid. You and me.
6: And action!
2: You know, they're films like Goodfellas. They're these films that anytime they show up on TV, you turn them on, you can drop right in the middle of them, and you just feel immersed in that world. I wanted to make that kind of film. This film was really about capturing the feeling of this world so that you could literally dip yourself back into the 1960s, into this motorcycle culture in the Midwest. This is about a group that didn't start with a specific reason to become a gang. They started because they were friends. They started because they all loved bikes. And it wasn't until the pressure of this decade and the pressure of the growth of this club that it started to turn into something more malevolent.
4: The club got real big real fast. They started running drugs, gambling, prostitution.
5: Is that what this club is now?
2: We were inspired by these really beautiful images recorded in a documentary fashion in the 1960s. We, of course, had to recreate that depth. We had to make all of those clothes, age all of those clothes, make all of those patches, build all of those sets, so that when you watch it, you feel like you've just been taken back to the 1960s. The level of artistry and the level of work that it took to pull off the depth in these images, I couldn't be more proud of. The first person I cast was Austin Butler. It was before Elvis had come out. And when I met him in person in L.A. for the first time, it was quite undeniable that he was one of the most charismatic, beautiful people I'd ever seen. And then you have Tom Hardy, who's one of our greatest actors working. This film is narrated by a woman named Kathy, who was a woman recorded in the book, who was married to one of the bike riders. I cast Jodie Comer in a performance that I think is jaw-dropping. She fully inhabits this Midwestern accent and persona, and really, I think, brings the heart to this film and this character by putting a woman at the center of this hyper-masculine world.
4: I don't want you riding.
2: We really start to understand really the crux of the film, which is this tension in masculinity. There's a lot of toxicity to it, but there's also a lot of beauty to it. And I think her character represents really kind of the pull of these two things.
4: Well, I gotta go home.
2: If you lay your money down and come to this film, you're going to get cursing. You're going to get violence. It's a biker film. You're going to get what you paid for.
7: Told you to take that jacket off.
5: You'd have to kill me to get this jacket off.
2: But hopefully you also get some understanding of really what makes these people tick, really what makes this subculture unique for this period in time and this period in America. We don't go to movies to see our own world and reaffirm things we see out the window. We go to cinema to connect with other parts of humanity. And I think The Bike Riders makes a good attempt at that. When you walk away, I want you to walk away this with a feeling of nostalgia, which is a sad feeling, but it's also a really beautiful feeling. The idea that there was this very unique thing at a very unique period in time in a very unique place that is now gone forever.
8: 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We know a place. 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
9: We should all be staying active. 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
19: First, I pick the paper. It's never too late to start your dream. Being an artist deep inside was my dream when I was young. I started late and here I am. This is an origami crane. My name is Saya Okayama. I am the origami artist. Obagami origami house, meaning is a grandmom's origami house. I learned how to fold origami from my grandmom, and that turned into the artwork right now. Those are all Japanese handmade paper. I came in the United States from Ishigaki, Japan, 1997. My art is about the meaning of the figure, meaning of the color, is also meaning of the pattern on the paper. The combine all these three meaning creates one story. So red means celebration. Those fine craft artwork is my main work. On the side, I do make, you know, craft stuff, something great for the gift ideas. Ornament to earring to like a little bookmark. So the paper I use is a washi paper. It's a Japanese handmade paper I purchased from the Japan directory. This is my most favorite paper. So I do an art exhibition, outdoor art show, the indoor art show, to street market type stuff. This one is called Out the Cage. It's all about the grew up or being happy. I hope that through the origami arts and showing Japanese culture, we get united together. It can make...
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9: We should all be staying active. 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
12: 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That's what I love. 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
0: The extraordinary bond we have with our pets is unlike any other. Here on Pet Project, we consider our furry friends members of the family, and we know you do, too. So we're introducing you to some of the most amazing pets we've met.
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0: 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On Stroke of Genius, we find creativity from all over the country and take you inside the minds of their brilliant creators. Learn how these artists make some of the most bizarre...
22: Hi, I'm Diana Wood, the crazy power wash artist.
0: Resourceful...
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0: 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When you meet the people behind the art, you get to appreciate every stroke of genius.
23: You don't want to skip anything on this. To the sausages. To the best worst you've ever had. We just wrapped Strahan and Sarah for the week, and one of my favorite things to do is to head out to my go-to spot, which is Worst Bar in Jersey City. Craving it already. Heading to get my sausage on. Some days we make a whole day out of hiking from Brooklyn to Jersey City. Just to eat the food.
24: Charlie, don't hold up the group. It's about a 30-minute hike for a day of goodness.
25: We got our house bratwurst. And then moving over to this tray, we have the halal cart, deli currywurst.
24: This is my ducktail I've been raving about. You could never get through all the amazing food that is in this city from every culture and part of the world. If you want to try it, it's somewhere here in New York City and you never have to leave.
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0: the more I realize that I'm reaching an audience who is not having their needs met.
1: Father Crispin lay there with a terrible gash in his throat. One by one, Eduardo saw the faces of the dead. Father Crispin, Father Pat, Father Mother.

listening deeply to the music, to the chanting. You're telling a story and you are also deeply within it. Hula is life. Hula is everything we see, taste, touch, feel. I started teaching hula in 2004 when we moved to Oak Park and started the hula school 5 years later. Halau I Kapono, which means place that cultivates the goodness. I love to dance naturally. When I was 6 years old, I asked my mom to take me to hula. I went to class a couple of years, and then I went to college and all of that, and I came back in 1988, and I decided I wanted to study hula again. 12 years of dancing and learning to become a kumuhula. We danced on the rim of the volcano. I am part of a hula lineage. It's not just me dancing a song, you know, that I might have learned off of YouTube or something like that. The ancient dances have been passed down through this line that I have taught my students thanks to my teacher teaching me. You'll see a chanter, me, with my iku heke, double-headed gourd that keeps the beat and the time. Ancient style, you'll notice they have leis and a head lei. So all of those have meanings as well. Protection of the heart, protection from the four directions. That's where the love, spiritual essence comes and fills everyone. It's just good for the spirit and the heart. After teaching for 20 years here, I really felt like I want to leave a legacy of Hawaiian dance here. The way that I teach it is I really want students to understand what they're dancing and to become really intimate with it. The essence of hula is aloha, which is deep love and compassion for yourself, for your environment, and for each other.

0: this is very therapeutic. Just the mark making, the repetition of doing this, you know, just the same, I guess, movements over and over again. Feels like, in a way, like I'm meditating. Illustration for me is the art and business of communication. It allows me to draw and express myself in the way that feels really natural. I'm Marcos Chin. I'm an illustrator in New York City, and I'm a queer Asian. I think my queerness is reflected in my work in a very straightforward manner. A lot of the pictures that I draw are really narrative. My pictures tell stories, so that hopefully people who are looking at it will connect to and with it, whether or not they know that it's queer or there are queer parts or moments in it. My work is informed by my experience. I come from a working class family. I chose illustration too as a path because coming from a place with financial and economic challenges, this allowed me to hopefully have a better future, a much better future than I actually thought that I was going to have as a kid. I came out when I was in my mid-20s. I was in deep denial, self-loathing, internalized homophobia. I spent a lot of years being closeted, and technically I'm still not out to my dad. When I first started working, I wanted to incorporate my coming out and the experiences as being a young gay person in my illustration work. I've worked with a lot of companies. Last year I worked with Banana Republic for one of their projects for Pride. In terms of editorial clients, I've worked with the New York Times multiple times for many years. I designed a mural with Starbucks that went up in the Empire State Building. When I see my work in public, I'm as excited as when I was when I got one of my first projects as a young illustrator. It wasn't until I became proud of who I am as a queer person that I realized that there were so many new freedoms that I was able to tap into and use to live a better life. That includes my art. My art is an extension of me.
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7: And unique artwork from communities around the country. When you meet the people behind the art, you get to appreciate every stroke of genius.
13: Hey, guys. How's it going?
14: I've been to rodeos when I was younger where they wouldn't let me compete being openly gay. I've been beat up more than one time. I kept going to the rodeo, but at some point you get tired of being pushed around. And so when the gay rodeo came about, I'd jump on it immediately.
15: So a lot of the guys here seem to have nicknames. Why is that?
14: In our everyday life, some of us still have to be closeted. I compete under Jameson Cole as an assumed name. 2 years ago, I lost a job because a parent at the school that I taught at complained that I was gay. Many of the states where we're from, Arkansas, Texas, Oklahoma, you can still be let go for being gay.
15: What do you say to the folks who used to push you around when you'd come to the events? What do you want them to know when they see you now?
14: I'd like them to know I'm a cowboy just like they are. And look at me now. I'm successful. I'm happy. I have a family of competitors. And I still get to do what I love no matter how much they wanted me not to.
7: You're watching Stroke of Genius.
16: You want a custom pair of shoes, I'm the guy for you. I make dope shoes, dope art year-round. It's my passion. This is what I do for a living. This is how I feed my family. People just don't understand, like, how dope it is just to have some fresh kicks on your feet, just open up a box and just that brand new shoe smell is everything. People always pay attention to shoes. Me personally, I look at your shoes before your face. Shoe contact before eye contact. It's always been like that. Shoes are my canvas. I've had a passion for sneakers as long as I can remember. My mom could tell you, I mean, since a little kid, I've always been the one who's always asking for shoes. My mom and dad, like, they are one of my biggest supporters in what I do, because when I wanted to start this, I was working at Target. I moved in with them so that I was able to have the leverage to start this company. I started Nargasol out of my parents' garage. I've always been in love with art, and I've always been in love with shoes. And I found a way to combine the two. So I've always had the artistic side. I was the kid in school, doodling on work. I was a manager at Foot Locker. I started there. This was summer 2005. As a lover of sneakers, that's heaven. You working at Foot Locker at a sneaker store is like, what? I get requests for a little bit of everything, you know what I mean? I started off, you know what I mean, just doing different Jordan colorways and stuff like that. Like I said, I started with the Seaman Sixes. You know what I mean? Then it kind of gradually went into sports because I did make a pair of the Texans 4s, and Paul Wall got a hold of them. And him, Bun B and Paul Wall shared the shoes, man, and they spread like wildflowers. Some people bring me their shoes, and I also provide some shoes. The shoes I provide are the shoes that's like easily accessible. To make a pair, like say, that all depends, because some people just want something basic, and then you have those that want something that's very extensive. So the time can be anywhere from 2 hours to 16 hours. Price range could be anywhere from, I mean, $150 to $600, $700, you know what I mean? And that's just for the artwork. That's not including the shoes. That's just for the artwork. When somebody tell me they want something, immediately in my head, within 10 seconds, I was like, okay, this is going to go just like this. You know what I mean? I'm going to put this right here. I'm going to put this right there. I'm going to put this right here. Everything just envisioned in my mind. You know what I mean? I let the art come to me. Tell me your idea, and I incorporate that idea into what I do. I've done a lot of Astros designs over the years. A fan favorite is the rainbow Jordan 1 theme, my galaxy themes. I struggled how to make it, and then I finally, then we got to the point where I'm perfecting it. The requests for Astro shoes come in year-round. It don't stop. But definitely ramps up toward the beginning of the season. You know, like my regular clients, they get a new pair every year. And also, we have those clients who are getting ready for the playoffs. It's a thing. Like, it's like, yeah, the Astros are going to the playoffs. I want to get ready ahead of time. So you have those clients who hit me up in July, August. Like, yeah, I'm trying to get in line so I can get ready for the playoffs, so I can have mine. You know, we have the 2017 champs, and we have the 2022 champs. But now, you know what I mean, we're looking to add, 2024 champs. People are ready for the Astros to get back to the World Series for sure.
7: Got a favorite stroke of genius in your neighborhood? Hit us up on social and tell us about it. What is true kindness? How can we help our neighbors in need? Maybe it's as simple as a smile or a hug.
17: All sorts of emotions.
1: Yeah.
7: All Good is about finding everyday people doing good in their communities.
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7: Reaching out.
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7: You're watching Localish.
26: When I was younger, I thought of beauty as something that was perfect. Hair's in place, makeup is great, the clothes, the right body type. As I got older, I had a better understanding that beauty is a work in progress. Beauty is about strength and power, living in your truth. They can be messy, unpolished and frayed edges. They're not always tailored and everything in its place. When I look at myself in the mirror, I can see the things that I wish I could just fix. You wish you had a filter in real life and you could just remove a role or take away a mark. But if I remove those things, then what am I removing that that thing is attached to? When I was a very little girl, in my family, we were all told that we were beautiful children, but you didn't see people who looked like your aunts and your uncles and your cousins and your parents in media as beautiful. It was usually something negative. There were publications that celebrated us and showed us in a different light, and that helps, but it's not the same when it feels as if it exists in a bubble. And it's very hard to know you have true value outside of that bubble. Am I seen? When I was growing up, I was definitely a Disney girl. And one of my favorite stories was Cinderella.
27: It was a lovely dream, too.
26: And I remember saying to my mother, oh, I want to be a princess. I want to wake up with long blonde hair and blue eyes because that's what the princess looked like. My mother having this conversation with me about princesses don't have to have blonde hair and blue eyes. They can have brown hair and they can have brown eyes and they can still be princesses. Then I began looking for the brown princesses and I never saw them. Took a while to see that. I don't know how this little black girl from Brooklyn got to be a partner with Disney. When we were signing contracts and we knew that it was real, I cried because I was holding it in for so long. And then when I was sitting in the theater the night of the premiere, I cried again because I was there again. And this film was even bigger. The representation was even more. When I started Carol's Daughter, I had to tell stories. And the reason that you tell the stories, especially for black and brown people, is because no one ever told our real story. They told their narrative for us. And there used to be a time when publicly you had to live their narrative and privately you lived your true life. And now we're publicly living our narrative and rewriting the way that you see us and retelling stories so that you recognize that we're here. I think Disney is so wonderful in taking the nugget of the fairy tale. And if it was okay for me to learn the life lesson of Cinderella from a blonde princess with blue eyes, it's okay to learn the life lesson from a brown mermaid. Carol's daughter was a hobby. It was Lisa having fun in the kitchen, mixing up cocoa butter and shea butter and beeswax and turning it into a cream. I remember when people would say, "Oh my goodness, what you're doing is so cute. You mix up things in your kitchen. It's so adorable." But now it's a really big industry, and it's not just me. You know, there's other people out here in this game, but no one knew that that market was there until we started to crack it open.
0: My house and get some more.
2: Finally, she was able to open her first store in Brooklyn in 1999.
0: It didn't take long for Hollywood heavyweights to come knocking.
26: People make assumptions that when I did that, I did it solely to get a check and not care about my community and not care about the people that I created products for. And nothing could be further from the truth. You get to a point where you're tired of explaining who you are. At the end of the day, I know who I am. This company was built from the ground up with blood, with sweat, with tears, with laughter, with family, and lots of cocoa and shea butter. We celebrated 30 years. To have built something from nothing and to see what it is phenomenal. And it's not just me. You know, there's other people out here in this game, but no one knew that that market was there until we started to crack it open. Start where you start, know your purpose, know your passion, know your story. Keep telling your story over and over and over again, because that is what makes you unique from everyone else.
3: I am obsessed with eyes because, I don't know, I feel like your eyes kind of tell you everything.
4: Hi, how are you? My name is Athena Estrella Scott. I am a fine artist based out of Philadelphia. My studio is here at Cherry Street Pier. My main concentration is portraiture. Yeah, this is pretty much like my second home.
3: A lot of my records that I have in here are actually my dad's. I kind of inherited them when he passed away.
4: We get caught up with like the surface of people, you know, what they're wearing, what they look like, how the hair is, or, you know, if they look like the cool one in the bunch or whatever. But I really want to get down to like who people are as people. I don't even realize that I'm doing it, and I don't even know what like to like what name to attach to it. Because when I'm painting that person or my subject, that's what I see. What comes across on the canvas is what I see. Who are you? You know, what do you like? What do you love? What do you feel? Are you okay? Are you feeling joy, happiness, sadness? Or are you just reflecting? I want to get to that. That's a way for me to understand people, you know, and in me doing that, I think when people come across my work, you know, maybe they feel the same way. And, you know, I want the viewer to kind of feel that as well.
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7: 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But only the locals really know where to go. On My Go-To, we discover some of the strangest...
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12: Hi, I'm Tisha Custodio, and I'm a celebrity godparent for the East LA Rising Club chapter of Saving Our Daughters. I've been working with Saving Our Daughters for about 3 years now, and I talk about stuff like mental health, stress, and anxiety. Today I'm here at the Grammy Museum getting ready to meet my Cinderella for the day, Aisha. We're going to walk the red carpet, learn a little bit about music history, and put on a Grammy-worthy performance of our own.
13: I'm Tisha.
15: I'm Aisha.
23: Nice to meet you.
15: Nice to see you.
28: Sorry. It's been a pleasure to do this because every time I look at girls like Tisha coming from the industry to like literally reach their hand back to the community and say, hey, this is what I'm going through and this is how I'm coping or this is what I'm doing to heal. And I think that for me, this just like literally makes me know like I'm doing something right in the world.
12: What's your experience been like with Saving Our Daughters?
29: It's been very positive. I like how they bring people that have, that share their problem. It shows little girls that, you know, it's okay to go through things and it gives them a little push to love themselves, I guess, yeah.
12: I love talking about, like, my mental health experience and, like, my journey with it because it's been such a rocky experience, but it's also led me to such growth in my life.
29: Yeah. But what's your favorite subject that you like to bring up?
12: I suffer from depression and anxiety, and I'm not afraid to, like, show the world that, like, hey, I struggle with these things, but I'm also, like, achieving my goals and achieving my dreams, and I'm like putting myself out there. I know my worth, and I try to remember that whenever I have a bad day. I have a gratitude journal that I write on. I think that helps me throughout my day-to-day life, just like going back and seeing the things that I'm grateful for and the things that like have helped me get through tough times.
29: Like just writing to yourself, it really helps.
12: Yeah.
29: Because I mean, that and also, like, talking to yourself, like, in the mirror, like, words of affirmation.
12: Yeah.
29: I love words of affirmation.
12: Yeah. Maybe you were having a bad day and you were beating yourself up for something. And then maybe you could say, but I'm human. I'm trying my best. So how does, like, music make you feel afterward, like, after, like, writing all your thoughts out?
29: It makes me feel relieved, you know, that, like, you got that out and... It's just, like, also singing, you know? Like, singing your lyrics and what you've been through. It just hits a little different.

0: actually normalize just saying, like, I don't feel good today. Just having a conversation and being vulnerable with one another, you're already breaking chains. You have the safe space to speak up and be heard. That's the bigger picture, is letting these young girls know that you're worthy, that you can accomplish what you dream.
1: Thank you, Saving Our Daughters.
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3: Stroke of genius. 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
3: Worth the Wait takes you to the front of America's longest lines to answer one question. Is it worth the wait? From a massive 7-pound burrito to a slice of pie that has locals going crazy, we'll let you know what's worth it and what's not. This is Worth the Wait. This country is full of unusual places to see and amazing things to do. But only the locals really know where to go. On My Go-To, we discover some of the strangest...
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3: 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And who knows them better than the locals? On My Go-To, we head on down the side streets to find the beloved places you won't want to miss. Join us to find all the secret spots that the locals love on My Go-To. The extraordinary bond we have with our pets is unlike any other. Here on Pet Project, we consider our furry friends members of the family, and we know you do too. So we're introducing you to some of the most amazing pets we've met. So give yourself a treat and join us on Pet Project. 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On Stroke of Genius, we find creativity from all over the country. When you meet the people behind the art, you get to appreciate every stroke of genius. You're watching Localish.
8: Who takes care of the babies?
9: Worker?
8: Worker bees. Who guards the front door?
9: Worker,
8: worker bees. Who cares for the queen?
9: Worker
8: bees. Who makes the honey?
9: Worker bees.
8: Kind of a pattern here, huh? Now you can kind of hold it up to the light and kind of look at it. There you go. Well, here we do beekeeping classes at Carmel Valley Ranch. We harvest lots of honey. We do all these different experiences, artisan markets, educate the guests about how to keep bees and help them overcome their fear of bees. So it's actually quite a bit of fun. Do you know how many eyes a bee has?
9: 14.
8: 14. It's a pretty good guess, but it's 5 eyes. I've been beekeeping for about 8 years now. It started out as just kind of a hobby, having a couple backyard hives and helping one of my friends remove bees. Our course is called A Bee's Life. We start out kind of talking about the life cycle of a bee, some of the phenomenon that they exhibit, kind of getting over that initial fear, finding out what our guests are interested in learning about. So it could be like a beekeeping 101 type thing. We'll go through the garden, observe the bees kind of pollinating, talk about some of the cool things that they do. And then we go down to the apiary, suit up, and go open up a beehive and pass bees around amongst each other. And after that, we do honey tasting. The queen has a lot of pheromones. I heard there's around 165 or so different perfumes that she could release. And that's how she communicates with about 40 to 60,000 bees within the hive. Bees are critical to the environment because they pollinate flowers. Without the help of bees, it's kind of hard for them to pass their genetics from one to the other. With our society, we need to have bees because they pollinate our crops. And I heard that about 3 out of 4 bites of food that you eat are connected to the honeybee pollination industry. We have about 30 beehives right now, expanding. As the bees pollinate our orchard and the flowers here in the garden, that increases our crop yields. And then what we don't use, we feed to the chickens. They produce an egg a day, so it's awesome. From there, we rake up the manure. It goes under the trees. Then the bees pollinate the trees when they're doing better. And the bees are bringing nectar back and making honey. So we have this little cycle where those feedback loops are going in. We have over 7,000 lavender plants here on property, and the bees really favor lavender. So once a bee chooses to land on a blossom, it's going to stick to that type of blossom for the rest of the time that blossom's there. You guys ready to go in? You go visit the bees?
9: Yeah.
8: All right, let's go. So if you're from Hive 2 and you're trying to fly into Hive 1, but you're coming empty-handed, the bouncers, the guard bees, will kick you out. But if you're from Hive 2, but you have pollen or nectar or something to offer, then it's kind of like a bribe. They make an exception and they'll let you in. And it's like a game of operation here. So we're trying not to bump this against any of the sides and smush any bees. There we go. So we're going to take this hive tool and we're going to slice away at this capping. Once honey's ready, see how they all made a row? And they kind of like a snack bar. So do you think, is that how you thought a beehive would act?
9: No.
8: It's kind of a gentle hive, huh? Mm-hmm.
9: Very fascinating.
8: Yeah. What do you say we get out of this hot safety equipment and we go taste some honey?
9: Yeah.
8: Sound good?
9: Yeah.
8: Right on. Let's go. So the first honey that we're going to try is raw, unadulterated honey. So this came right out of our beehives. I harvested this probably like 2-3 weeks ago. The rest of these are infused with different herbs from our garden. So this one is thyme blossoms. A little bit of thyme and thyme blossoms in here. The next one we're going to do is lemon rind infused honey. Ooh, you can smell the lemon right away. This one's lavender. Tell me if you taste any lavender in the honey.
9: Wow.
8: You do? So it's a delicate balance with lavender. Bees, they're not looking for a fight. They're out there to do their work and bring home resources. The reason they sting is usually because they feel threatened or they feel like the well-being of their hive is threatened. So I find that moving with the pace of nature, kind of moving slow and steady and kind of having that good vibe, will help the bees do better with your presence. And you're respectful towards them, they'll be respectful back.
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3: To your day at Bite Size. What is true kindness? How can we help our neighbors in need? Maybe it's as simple as a smile or a hug.
10: All sorts of emotions.
11: Yeah.
3: All Good is about finding everyday people doing good in their communities.
12: So they come here and they can get their food, personal items, everything.
3: Reaching out.
13: The community has a good heart. I didn't think they would have helped me like this.
3: And putting other people first.
14: It takes them back to who they were when they weren't homeless.
3: Even on a tough day, we're here for you on All Good. The extraordinary bond we have with our pets is unlike any other. Here on Pet Project, we consider our furry friends members of the family, and we know you do, too. So we're introducing you to some of the most amazing pets we've met.
15: There's a duck I keep seeing everywhere.
3: The owners who go above and beyond to help them out.
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3: And the stories of resilient pets that inspire us all.
17: You see having Papa Wheelie on camera.
3: So give yourself a treat and join us on Pet Project. What is true kindness? How can we help our neighbors in need? Maybe it's as simple as a smile or a hug.
10: All sorts of emotions.
11: Yeah.
3: All Good is about finding everyday people doing good in their communities.
12: So they come here and they can get their food, personal items, everything.
3: Reaching out.
13: The community has a good heart. I didn't think they would have helped me like this.
3: And putting other people first.
14: It takes them back to who they were when they weren't homeless.
3: Even on a tough day, we're here for you on All Good. The extraordinary bond we have with our pets is unlike any other. Here on Pet Project, we consider our furry friends members of the family, and we know you do too. So we're introducing you to some of the most amazing pets we've met.
15: This is a duck I keep seeing everywhere.
3: The owners who go above and beyond to help them out.
16: I could tell it was love at first sight.
3: And the stories of resilient pets that inspire us all.
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3: 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You're watching Localish.
11: I've invested several million dollars in the collection. So here's a 9-foot amethyst geode that weighs over 7,000 pounds. I've had folks from different museums come out that are curators, and they mentioned that the displays are probably the largest or one of the largest private displays in the world. Each of these form in different parts of the world. Right now it spans about 3,000 square feet of the house, and there's probably several thousand pieces that are part of the collection. It got too big to be able to handle. This is one of my favorite pieces. This is what's called a calcite formation on top of a piece of amethyst. It's one of the largest ones ever mined, and it looks like a floating island. Seeing that this beauty exists in nature is really inspiring. So I really love it. I love looking at it, appreciating it, just absolute awe of what nature produces. The absolute precision, the seemingly deliberateness or purposefulness about what's being created in nature. But it's happening all over the world. These are 100% natural formations, not modified by humans at all. I really would be eager to meet the person or group that had a bigger display collection than I had. Come on in, let me show you my gem collection. It was about 10 years ago, and it was a rainy day. I was desperately trying to find something to do with my kids. So we're driving around, and I saw this billboard that said, mineral and fossil exhibit. I'm like, all right, we're doing this. So we went, we saw dinosaur bones and crazy rocks and sculptures and the most incredible mix of eclectic, strange people. And my kids are like me. They asked a million questions, and everyone there was so happy and helpful to educate us and inform us about what this was all about. We spent 3 hours there, had a blast, bought a few things from them, put them on my display, and then quickly realized, like, wow, I want to do more. And then that's kind of how it evolved. It got too big to be able to handle. This is a half of an amethyst slab, and the size of each crystal is like a baseball. So the largest piece is up in the den, which weighs about 7,400 pounds, and it's a giant amethyst geode, 9 foot from Brazil. It's sliced in half. When we brought it into the house, I was beyond in over my head because trying to get this in the house was incredibly difficult, and it turns out that it began buckling in the house. So we had to reinforce the house. This, I don't think, was ever intended to be in someone's house. This is, I don't know where this belongs. I think it belongs in Earth, but now we're just getting to enjoy it. I think the rarest piece might be that brontosaurus bone. So this brontosaurus bone is almost preserved perfectly as if it was not far from when it actually demised. So that only happens randomly and very rarely in nature. So super lucky to have that. Every piece has a story, where it came from, who mined it, what company helped find it, the relationships that we made along the way. This isn't just about collecting rocks. It's about building relationships with people and enjoying the energy that comes from all this. My favorite piece, Mexican agates. If I were shown them just a few years ago, I would have bet anything that these were not natural. And they are. I saw them come from the earth. We chopped it in half and polished it, and there it was. So the agates are my absolute most fascinating pieces. 15, 20 different colors in one stone is pretty amazing. This is about 37 million years old, so each band is about a million years, and each color represents a different thing going on Earth. So it really is looking into the past when you look at these things. Each of the displays, I've spent hundreds of hours trying to organize, structure the color combinations, combine together the theme of Mother Nature and art, and try to illuminate it with great light so that you can really be appreciated. There's over 6,000 individually hand-placed lights. It's just a lot to maintain. We are outside in the back of our house. We built everything around this 7-tier waterfall, and that gave me lots of opportunities to plant and put things in there, stones and rocks from all over the world. The idea of running water always fascinated me. I love the idea of just moving water, things in constant motion. And we wanted to have a river, so we'd made a river of amethyst that actually illuminates at night and looks like glowing lava ember at night. It's beautiful. My youngest son, Asher, was saying, Dad, You can't have a man cave without a secret room. It's got to have it. We built this secret room, which has a 500-pound electromagnetic door that actually acts as a panic room at the same time, which is pretty cool. That is a kind of an entranceway to the most coveted pieces, the ones that are the most rare or, you know, interesting, that kind of thing. My landscaping team, Reed, the son, he's like, you know, I've been helping you move these rocks for a couple years all over the house. People should see this. Would you mind if I took a few videos and put it on TikTok? And I said to him, what's TikTok? And it turned out within a year, there's like 600,000 people following, and the community of people that are following his videos, people connecting together, kids coming to visit. And this one, I still am kind of mesmerized by it. Disney fans always think of this as some type of frozen castle, but the process that Mother Nature did to create this with the iron oxide and the calcite and the druzy crystal tips, it looks like something that belongs in the modern museum of art, but it was completely made underground over millions of years without the intervention of humans. The idea of me selling this off piecemeal, that is not something I want to do. I hope to have a generation's worth of lifetime purpose with this collection so that this can have maximum positive impact on people. The beauty of nature is awe-inspiring and eclipses anything man could even conjure in our heads. In fact, it's all art. It's all beauty. It's all amazing.
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23: My salon caters to people who want to go the extra mile with nails.
24: And this is what you get at the end of the day.
25: A large Etch-a-Sketch rendition can take up to 30 hours. It's safe to say that I've done well over 1,000 at this point.
26: It's a lifestyle now. Something majestic happened when I pulled a club out of the garbage can. I heard, you know, like the opera singer, oh, the angels, you know?

0: Only Maria, the queen, can bling your nails like this.
1: Okay, I've been growing my nails over 20 years.
2: I've been growing them for 47 years, since I was 13.
3: I've been doing this since 10 years, but it wasn't this long until I came to Maria. I said, you can make it work. I'm game for it. So she made it work.
4: Their nails are long, long, long, long, long.
5: Some people ask, what are you doing with those? I said, they're connected to me. And a lot of people don't understand that. These are our nails. I'll show you underneath.
1: This one is 13 inches. The thumb is 13 inches, and the rest of them about 8 or 9 inches.
6: My nails are 7 inches.
0: My longest nail is 8 inches. I have to cut them periodically because I do use my hands.
7: You have to have tough skin to go with these nails because they bring about a whole lot of comments.
3: How you wipe your butt.
8: That's the strangest thing and then the most off-scene thing that they like to ask.
3: I'm like, where do you people get that from? You put the toilet paper on your hair, you put it in the vacuum, you wipe yourself. What are you talking about? It's so simple. These do not stop you from doing, I'm serious, they don't stop you from doing anything.
0: I live alone. I do everything. I trim my hedges. I shovel snow. I do everything.
9: They think that we collect welfare all day and we stay home, I guess, and eat bonbons or something, but no, we don't. You have correction officers. You have people that run daycares.
1: I'm a security officer for Rutgers University and I type. I can function normally.
6: I love the attention I get. Because if I had this, I would have no attention.
9: Come to me and I will bling your nails and it becomes pois, an explosion.
5: I have flowers here. I have a little cross here. This is like a palm tree with a coconut along with my butterfly.
2: I don't know. It just looks nice. When your nail is longer, you have to do other things. You can't do the same as a short nail would do.
10: The more busy it is, the more better it is. This one nail right here, I have rhinestones, I glow in the dark flowers.
11: She took it to a whole nother level. She did things with your nails that you didn't even think was possible.
1: You're never going to come out here with the same style, and no one else is going to have your style that walk out that door. No one.
9: It took me 4.5 hours to get here Friday from Manhattan, and I didn't leave here till almost 1 o'clock in the morning, and she did my nails. She did these bad boys for me.
5: You give her something that you want, and she tops it with hers.
9: My girls on my walking billboard. I have a group of 25 plus girls with long nails. And I have clients that travel 5 hours to come and see me.
5: When you leave here, you feel like a millionaire. You know what I mean? And she puts all her heart and soul in it. And that's what I love about her.
2: It's not about money with her. She just loves what she do. That makes her special because she didn't help you in any way she could help you.
10: Like, I could just sit in her chair and she understands me.
3: He's for real, and I like to be around people who's for real. I don't like to be around the phonies, and that's why I love her so much. You know, I'd do anything for her.
5: When we do come together, it's a sisterhood. When I got sick, Maria helped me. She sat with me through my tears, and for that, I am eternally grateful to her. Where she goes, I go. This is her canvas. She's the artist. It's what she says, and this is what you get at the end of the day.
8: I think that we're unique, we're different. Everybody that sees them, they're intrigued, they like to take pictures. It's just art. It's just beautiful, beautiful art.
9: She encourages us. She tells people, it's okay to be different. You know, it's okay to embrace who you are. Don't listen to what the rest of the world says.
5: Some people like tattoos. Some people like piercings. I like nails. I live for these. For me, it's to be a trendsetter, to be set apart, to be different. It's okay to be different. No two people are alike in this entire world. And I think if you like what you like, I at least have to respect it. It's important to respect one another's space. And these are in my space. Respect it. You don't have to like it.
8: We love doing this. This is just part of us. Don't hate. Just appreciate us. Thank you.
12: You're tuned in to Localish, and I'm obsessed.
13: It's the spectacle of using such a destructive machine in an artistic fashion. Hi, I'm Brian, and I'm a chainsaw artist. I was forced out of my family job because there wasn't enough work. Fortunately, I had a little bit of an artistic gene that I never developed as a

0: child, and my wife brought home a chainsaw-carved bear, and I said, yeah, I can do that. Here I am, 22 years later, your friendly neighborhood chainsaw artist. My new favorite is the peacock. We got a German Shepherd mailbox, a blue heron. I have made a very good living off of bears. A bald eagle. One of the more delicate items that I carve with a chainsaw is a hummingbird. All of my wood is recycled. It would have normally went through a chipper and turned into mulch or something like that. I'm giving the trees a second lease on life. And remember, folks, don't try this at home. I started using chainsaws when I was 8. Things can go wrong very quickly. You do have to respect the machine, and if you don't, you will be going to the hospital.
1: Danger, danger.
0: You have to stay a little loose with your designs because sometimes wood has defects. I went over it with a knotted wire wheel to get all the big splinters off, and then I singed it with the torch, and then flap sanded it, and then dusted it with spray paint. I'd stick it next to a wood stove for the thing to leak the sap out. Then we wind up with lovely little items like this. Made by an American, out of American wood, for America. That's what the entertainment part is you're using these gigantic machines that they've only seen chop down trees and destroy things. And here's a guy swinging a chainsaw around, and he's got something nice to look at the end. It's therapeutic. You know, any kind of frustrations that may build up during the day, I get to pour it into my work. At the end of the day, you got an empty head and a tired body, and you sleep good.
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7: 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But only the locals really know where to go. On My Go-To, we discover some of the strangest...
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3: 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I started playing with an Etch-a-Sketch when I was around 4. I would visit my grandma on weekends, and she wouldn't let me watch TV that much. So as a means to pass the time, I picked up an Etch-a-Sketch, and before I knew it, I became pretty obsessed with it. And it wasn't until I was around 12 or so that I realized that I was able to do drawings on Etch-a-Sketch that no one else could really do. A small Etch-a-Sketch rendition can take anywhere from 5 minutes up to maybe 4 hours. A large Etch-a-Sketch rendition can take up to 20 hours, maybe even 30 hours. It's safe to say that I've done well over 1,000 at this point. Some of the Etch-a-Sketch renditions that I currently have in my possession are Skeleton, which takes 11 Etch-a-Sketches comprised to make a life-size skeleton. Van Gogh Starry Night, part of the Chicago skyline that highlights the bean. A lot of pop cultural related things. Things like celebrities or recognizable characters from cartoons or even things like internet memes. I think that it is a really nice combination of nostalgia and joy and happiness. And there's something kind of therapeutic about drawing on an Etch-a-Sketch. And there's something really special about shaking away the drawing and just letting go of it. So an Etch-a-Sketch works by operating a stylus inside. The stylus is actually etching aluminum powder off the screen. So when you shake an Etch-a-Sketch, it's actually the powder that will recoat the screen and cause the image to erase. When you turn the knobs, the stylus will move according to which knob you turn. So one knob turns left and right, one turns up and down. And when you turn both simultaneously, you can create diagonals and curves. And if you're able to develop a muscle memory for doing that, it's very intuitive after a certain point. Etch-a-Sketch has a lot of unique limitations, and one of the big ones is that everything is connected by a single line. Thankfully, I haven't ruined an Etch-a-Sketch drawing that deep into the process where I accidentally made a big mistake, but it does sometimes happen maybe about 2 hours into the rendition, and that can be really frustrating. I have to just shake it away, let it go. This Etch-a-Sketch of the Taj Mahal is one of my favorites. It took me over 10 hours to render, and it's not permanent yet, so I have to be really careful with it. The way that I make them permanent is I will remove the powder from inside by one of two methods. The first method is to drill a hole in the back and then drain out the powder from inside. And the second method is to completely disassemble the Etch-a-Sketch and remove all of the components from inside. Being Princess Etch has definitely influenced my ensemble overall. I've grown to really love the color red, and I'm always attracted to finding new eclectic pieces that I can kind of add to my wardrobe to help establish myself more as Princess Etch. I always told myself that if I got bored of doing this, then I would consider stopping, but it makes me feel very special to know that other people find that what I do for a living is valuable to them and that it connects with them and it makes them happy.
16: 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Patrick Barr.
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0: 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Learn how these artists make some of the most bizarre...
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5: 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Just about everyone lives in the same building.
6: Really unique. But to live within and amongst 240 people in Alaska's first gated and only gated community is world class.
9: Everybody works together. I mean, as a community, yes, I love it down here.
10: I was born in Taiwan, then we decided to come up to see a different world.
5: It's a totally different world here, huh?
6: We're not a homogenous group. We've got our Filipinos, we've got our Samoans, you got your white, you've got natives here. Instead of whatever else, you know, is causing strife, you know, causing controversy, we have to get along here.
11: People from all walks of life have ended up here in Whittier. And here we are, together.
12: You're watching Localish! We're obsessed! Yeah!
16: This is my buddy Tiger Hood, a.k.a. Patrick Barr.
17: A.k.a. Nappy Gilmore. But don't call me late for dinner or lunch, man. I don't care what you call me, just don't call me late for dinner or lunch. This is Minetta Lane, where I play golf and display my photographs. This is my nice fairway. It's nice and quiet over here compared to the other blocks.
16: How did you get into street golf?
17: I found a golf club in a garbage can one day because I had my pictures on display. I got no containers the next day, and it stuck.
6: Bring it on right now, baby.
16: And what do you need in order to play milk cartel?
17: You have to have a milk container stuffed with newspaper wrapped with packing tape. And as long as you have a stuffed with newspaper, it'll fly a good distance. You can hit it straight.
18: Dude, how long have you been playing?
17: 11 years. It's a lifestyle now. It's not, you know, it's not just a game to me. Something majestic happened when I pull a club out of the garbage can. It's like, you know, I heard, you know, like the opera singer, oh, the angels, you know? It's amazing, man.
16: What's the end goal with all this?
17: More fun in the future, hopefully. Much more fun.
16: My name is Nicholas Heller. I'm a filmmaker, documentarian, journalist, photographer. Most people know me as New York Nico.
17: Nice, man! Oh, my God! Whoa! There it is!
16: Did you get that on camera? You didn't get that on camera.
17: Dude.
16: Yo, finally.
17: Oh, my gosh. There you have it, man. I've been doing this 11 years, and I still have so much fun.
16: I've never made one in.
17: Never made one in until today, man. Oh, my gosh.
16: Are there security cameras anywhere? Oh. That's so bittersweet. This is the first one I've ever made in. I've been hanging out with Tiger for 3-plus years and have never made one in.
17: That was special.
16: Wow. Awesome.
17: That was special.
16: I'm going to keep this for the rest of my life. Tiger is many things, but I met him 4 years ago as a street golfer. There's a lot behind this man. He's also an amazing street photographer. He has some of the best film photos from the late 90s, early 2000s. He's also just a genuine, very sweet, unique New York character. Just a great guy, good friend.
17: Hey, you go, my God! Oh, my gosh, my favorite people. What time is it, man? What time is it?
25: It's our time. It's...
17: Nice. Oh. All right, go ahead, man.
25: Shit.
17: Do you have what it takes to win my jacket? That's right. You got to win it, baby. I do believe he's trying to take my jacket. He's trying to take my jacket from me.
28: This is New York at its finest. That's all I can say.
29: Loving it. The, you know, green tree fairway looking really nice on a New York spring day. I think this is what New York's all about.
34: This is going to replace stickball in the city. I can see it happening.
35: This is dope. Right here, Minetta, West Village. Getting it, man.
17: Oh, boy. Daybreak, of course. Staten Island Ferry. This is one of the only pictures I took where there's no up or down. And then there's Sebastiano. He's my classic, man. And then Tony the Fireman Vera. And I call this picture, hey buddy, need a light? This one is called, it's a chicken-eat-chicken world. And that's what we live in now. It's a dog-eat-dog, chicken-eat-chicken world. But I was born in Jamaica, and I came here in 1968 when I was four. And I lived in the Bronx, Brooklyn, Queens, Strong Island. Moved down to Atlanta for a while, Florida.
3: and I got homesick for New York, so I came back. That's when I started shooting seriously.
7: What would you say is your most memorable photograph that you took back in the 90s, 2000s?
3: Tough Town for a Clown?
7: Tough Town for a Clown.
3: That was a situation where I was just lucky to be there at the time, passing by.
7: I posted Tiger's photo on Instagram, and the cop who's in the photo arresting the clown commented on the photo and messaged me and told me that that was him 20 years ago.
3: So many people have been telling me that they saw me on your site, and so much has happened through it. But, you know, it's you that's documenting it for everybody else to see in the future. And that's why it's so important that you keep doing what you do.
7: I just look for things that are special, unique. So much in New York is changing, and you just want to, like, capture these moments so that you can preserve it. Nobody's going to be around forever, you know, and there are people like Tiger who need to be remembered forever. Because 100 years from now, thanks to all this content that I've gotten around Tiger, I'll never be forgotten. There's a lot of people who are mysteries until you shed a light on them, and then they become, you know, some of your favorite people in the city.
8: Oh my God, did you make it? Shot tracker technology.
13: What?
8: You made it!
26: Obsessed.
4: I'm here at the original Muscle Beach in Santa Monica, and there are all kinds of people doing workouts, getting their six packs, but I think maybe the weirdest and best workout is this man doing the hula hoop while grabbing rings.
14: As far as I know, there are four people in the world that can do it with any sense of consistency.
4: So how long have you been coming here?
14: I started coming in 1981.
15: We used the chalk to give us a good grip, a good efficient grip. If you watch the Olympics, you'll actually see these exact same grips on the high bar.
14: After I had done it for a while, I found out that there was actually a world record.
4: There's a world record in hula hooping on the rings?
14: Yeah, distance record.
4: Wow.
14: So, you know, contacted the Guinness people and, you know, jumped through all the hoops, pun intended, to actually get it official. And then I officially got the world record.
4: So you are the number one world record holder for hula hooping on the rings.
14: Well, I was from...
4: No way! Someone took it from you?
14: 2013 until the end of last year. He actually bested my personal best by a couple rings. So now I gotta up my game.
4: So this is kind of like Rocky 3 or Rocky 4. You're trying to get back in the ring.
19: And the goes down again from the right hand. Bounces right back up.
14: So yeah, he's pushing me, and you know it's a nice friendly rivalry.
4: Is he younger or older? Quite a bit younger, so the young gun.
14: I mean, young guy, I'm probably coming here for longer than most of them been alive. But you know, they teach me stuff, and then I teach them stuff, and it's a fun give and take.
20: We love him because he's like 70 and jacked and doing this. It's great.
21: He's one of the nicest, sweetest people here.
22: I can't even regular hula hoop, you know what I'm saying? But he does it. Down and back. That dude's amazing.
4: You got people cheering you on the side. A lot of people seem to be taking pictures.
14: Yeah, usually there's somebody cheering, saying, hey, because it's unusual. You know, they don't see that very often.
4: I've been biking by, and I got to say, you're one of the more unique features here along the boardwalk.
14: Well, thank you very much.
26: Still to come.
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26: 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But only the locals really know where to go. On My Go-To, we discover some of the strangest...
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6: I'm Joseph Green. 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
9: Yeah, can you believe it?
6: 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Oh my gosh!
10: Even though there's an age difference, we have a lot of things in common and obviously lots in video games.
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12: To this day, I still have VHS tapes in the store. Just like albums have come back, VHS tapes have come back, and they've come back to younger people. And I'm looking at them like, this format's older than you are. How do you know from VHS? But people still love VHS for some reason.
13: At your home, do you have a VCR player?
12: I do not. I have one here in the store. So we opened this store March 23rd, 1985. My name is Ira Belfer. I am the owner and only employee. Captain Video had 15 stores at the peak, and now I'm the last one. The last one went out more than 10 years ago. And this is the funny thing, is that in the 35 years I've been here, we have never raised the price of the rentals. It's still, to this day, $2.99 to rent the movie.
16: This guy here is the only one that's just hanging around and keeping it open.
12: 365, 7 days a week, Christmas, New Year's. The store has never been closed since I opened in 1985. I had surgery about 2 years ago, and my girlfriend came down, and she ran the store for 4 or 5 days. And then I had jury duty, which I couldn't get out of, so the store opened at 12 o'clock. I was lucky they let me out at 12. You sacrifice a lot when you work as much as I do. But I do get a lot of joy and happiness, and I have family here. People are like my family. You don't strike me as a Pikachu kind of guy, though. You know, everybody has their own little niche that they like, you know? And being here as much as I can, you start knowing these people's tastes and everything, you know? Which is good. They know that this is, it's good. I think he appreciates that, right?
18: I do.
12: What I found years and years ago is people like that personal touch. You just want to talk to a human being. When people come in this store, they know I'm here. Ira, what's good? What's recommend? What do you like? What came in last week? And I have repeat customers over and over and over because they like the service. And I still have, to this day, after 35 years, I probably have 5 or 6 customers who've been coming in since day one. As long as I can come to work and as long as things are okay, I'm still coming to work every day because I provide a service for people and nobody else gives what I give. And I'm the last video store left.
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18: 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People can easily